0: Hurricane Nolo, a Category 2 right now, spinning at about 140 miles to the south of us, and it made its turn to the west, so it will track parallel with the Hawaiian Islands. We expect a lot more rain to come in, and that is a big concern on the Big Island, also in Maui as well. We do expect a lot more rain to come, and that is why the island nation of Hawaii is hunkering down. The county here telling people to stay inside, do not go out today, as we're seeing emergency officials flanked up and down the roadways and big wind gusts coming in.
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6: Another weekend of it. I'm Jarrett Lewis. Here's what's trending this hour. Indianapolis police looking into two different shootings from early Saturday morning. The first was reported just before 2:30 on the city's east side. A man was shot and reported to be awake and breathing when officers got to him. Another shooting happened downtown at around 3 a.m. Police say a person shot there is in stable condition. Emergency crews rescuing a construction worker in Indianapolis this week after he became trapped in a collapsed trench. Indy police officers and firefighters helped Gabriel Padgett get out of the trench after he was stuck for about 3 hours. IFD says the trench collapsed when a void space in the ground gave way as workers removed a shoring panel. Padgett was taken to Eskenazi Hospital to be evaluated. Meijer is opening a new grocery store in Fishers on Wednesday. The new 75,000-square-foot store is located on Southeastern Parkway. Store director Janice Tongvon.
7: And we were able to identify several people that we wanted to make donations to. 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
6: The new location will be the retailer's 45th store in Indiana. And it's playoff time for the Indiana Fever. They are a 6th seed, matching up with the Las Vegas Aces.
8: We just got to continue to grow. We know we got to be better. 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
6: Head coach Stephanie White, game one of the best of three series is Sunday at 4. Also Sunday, the Colts with their first divisional game of the season. Them and the Texans are both looking for their first win. Kickoff Sunday from Lucas Oil Stadium is at 1. I'm Jarrett Lewis on the level, on the go, and on WIBC.com. 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
9: Sunday, mid to upper 70s, abundantly sunny skies, and comfortable humidity levels. The same can be said for Monday and Tuesday, where highs around 80 return to the forecast. I'm Fox 59 meteorologist Ethan Rosick for 93 WIBC.
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1: man. This is Saturday Night on The Circle, and I'm your bespectacled curmudgeon, Ethan Hatcher. 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I upload on Sundays, and that's where you can find my whole library of past episodes to delve through at your leisure. This segment, I wanted to start with Barack Obama, who seems to have been peeping his head above the water a little bit more often as of late, perhaps trying to boost Democrat odds in the midterms. But he's not going to get very far when he makes ridiculous statements like the one you're about to hear, where he's pandering to the lowest common denominator and DEI sensibilities of the most outrageous members of the left-wing base.
2: Even when I was president, I sometimes fantasized about, if you put women in charge of every government for like 2 years, and then just kind of saw, all right, how are things going? I have a strong belief that things would, they wouldn't be perfect.
3: But they'd be better.
2: They'd be better. Yeah. I'm confident about that. I really do. So.
4: It is crazy. We say to give a woman power is like to give a gun to a monkey. We have stopped doing that ever since the 1999 Astana Zoo massacre.
1: Oh, Barry, do you really believe that? If you thought that was the case, then why'd you run against Hillary Clinton? Why did you work so hard to ensure that you prevented her from obtaining the nomination in 2008 if you really thought female leadership would be better than your own? He's just pandering. He doesn't believe a word of what he's saying, and that's part of the problem why you can't trust these leftists. You can't trust these politicians, because they'll sooner lie to you than tell you the truth. This is a fine example of exactly that. Donald Trump responding to Barack Obama's statement of stupidity. I think he handled this question pretty well.
5: Mr. President, quick question. Mr. President, Barack Obama just said if you put women in charge of every government for 2 years, things would be better. Do you buy that?
6: It's ridiculous. I love women. I think they're great. But what a ridiculous statement that is, right? Even you would say that.
7: He's out of line, but he's right.
1: Women are great. But saying that if you put them all in charge, the world would be a better place is clear pandering and a ridiculous statement. It's also sexist, too, because if you could imagine anybody saying like, oh, well, if only men were in charge all around the world, then the world would be a better place. They'd get laughed out, too. Don't you know, that's Barack Obama being ridiculous. But, of course, Donald Trump, he does have some issues approaching the midterms, a big factor of which continue to be energy prices and the fact that he's turned his back on a lot of campaign promises. Now, he is still keeping the national sovereignty of the United States in check. He is enforcing our borders, which was a primary objective of Donald Trump elected to office. But when it comes to not starting any new wars in the Middle East, he's currently failing pretty dismally as the conflict in Iran continues to unfold, and it is influencing oil prices overall. Now, later this hour, you'll hear producer Carl for tonight's edition of Conspiracy Corner offer an alternative theory, or at least a compounding factor for why oil prices are high. But even the Vice President of the United States, J.D. Vance, acknowledges a big reason why those diesel prices are topping record-breaking $7 here in Indiana is because of the conflict that Donald Trump entered into.
8: gas prices are really high right now, $6, up above $6 for a gallon of diesel. How much longer should Americans be expected to pay these high prices?
9: Well, look, we're very cognizant of the fact that because the Iranians are terrorizing international shipping, energy prices are elevated. We're doing everything that we can to, one, try to tamp down on those prices, but give the American people some relief in the interim. One of the things the president has talked about is encouraging some of the states to give Americans relief from the gas taxes. I think we all have to accept that so long as the Iranians are trying to terrorize international shipping, we, of course, are going to try to push back against that. But that is why gas prices are so high. All right, guys.
10: Sir,
9: we'll see you in North Carolina. Take care.
11: And so, as I look out at your smiling faces filled with hope, all I can think is, you are completely screwed.
1: What you're hearing from the vice president is an acknowledgement that as long as this conflict continues, you're going to continue to feel pain at the pump. It's really as simple as that. And Donald Trump is the one that got us into this. It was an inadvisable conflict. Of course, he's trying to frame it as Iran putting pressure on the shipping corridor, but the Strait of Hormuz was open prior to this conflict. It's an unfortunate situation. You can blunt the impact to a certain extent, as was being discussed, by eliminating the gas taxes. And that's a discussion that I'm certainly in favor of. We pay far too many taxes on essential goods and services that the government knows you have to procure in order to just go about living your life. And that's why they're able to punish you through the form of taxation. Getting rid of that is a good thing. But at the end of the day, it doesn't address the root cause of the issue, which is the ongoing conflict. But in other aspects, like I say, Donald Trump is doing justice for the American people and acting consistently with the message and goals that he transmitted during his campaign to elected office for the second administration. This time, he's addressing the United Nations. I think he had some rather constructive remarks, including once again reasserting the national sovereignty of the United States and pointing out the hypocrisy of the United Nations, who say that they want to conserve cultures while gleefully participating in the ongoing desecration, dismantlement, and destruction of the most progressive, artistic, beautiful cultures on planet Earth.
12: It is deeply ironic that the United Nations has an entire institution, the UNESCO group of people and countries, devoted to protecting cultural heritage, yet with their ceaseless promotion of mass migration, these globalists are actively destroying the greatest cultures and most extraordinary heritage in all of history. There is no human right to illegal immigration, but there is a right to remain a sovereign nation, and we want to remain a sovereign nation, and so should you.
13: Oh, man.
1: More power to you, President Trump. That's the message we want to hear. If nothing else, that good job for that. 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Coming up next, oh man, DPW continues to fail the city, the roadworks, and the east side of Indianapolis. Now, instead of filling the potholes, they're implementing what's called this tactical urbanism. It's really part of the anti-car communist agenda. And now they've decided to descend and ruin traffic flow in the vicinity of 10th and Bozart. That's close in my neck of the woods. I'll tell you more about that coming up next. Stay tuned to 93 WIBC.
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14: 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Indiana's most accurate forecast. 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
1: The scourge of traffic flow all across the city has descended to a neighborhood just adjacent of me in the vicinity of 10th and Bozart Streets. This is what the leftists have dubbed tactical urbanism, which whenever you hear that phrase deployed, just associate it with a euphemism for traffic congestion. What they're doing, they tried this further down the street on 10th a couple of years ago in the vicinity of Arlington, where they put bollards and traffic barriers in the middle of the road down the turn lane, preventing you from being able to use the turn lane except for a few sheltered instances, and you were stuck behind the slowest moving vehicle in a single file of traffic. And that's what they've done here. They've created an artificial bottleneck right there next to the McDonald's and the furniture store, or right across from the Emerson Theater, if any of you are familiar with the Near East Side around Linwood Square Mall and the Kroger there. It is a four-lane road, but they've taken it down to a two-lane road by putting these traffic barriers in the middle of the street. This is terrible, and Fox News is reporting it. They've already had one brave civilian doing his civic duty and trying to dismantle it, but then you had a Karen come and stop him like, oh, it's a crime to remove the traffic barriers. It should be a crime to put them up.
0: The folks on East 10th Street, they're trying to slow down traffic, so they've installed these plastic jersey barriers.
2: Ooh.
0: The barriers were installed over the weekend at East 10th Street and Bozart Avenue. People say it's not uncommon for people to drive over 50 miles an hour through the intersection. But not everyone here is happy. The Little Flower Neighborhood Association caught someone moving the barriers.
3: Because what you're doing is a crime.
0: The incident prompted DPW to remind people that these are permanent projects and moving them is a crime. People here say something needs to be done before someone is hurt or worse.
4: And people will just blaze right by you or even play chicken with you. And if you're on foot, that's your life. You're going to lose.
5: You think that's going to help?
2: No. I'm pretty sure they're going to fly right through it, honestly. People are so bold out here, they might move it and keep going.
0: And on Sunday morning, they'll be adding even more paint to the corridor.
2: Ooh.
0: So if you're free, come on by.
1: Oh,
0: from 8 a.m. until noon.
6: I'm going to kill myself! I'm going to kill myself, and it's your fault!
7: We seem to be made to suffer. It's our lot in life.
1: These traffic barriers are so poorly implemented. There's a bus stop right on the corner of the Southwest Quadrant there at 10th and Bozart, and there's not enough room for the bus to pull up to the bus stop. It's sitting diagonally across the center and turning lane of traffic just to accommodate the bus stop. I mean, that is how poorly thought out and poorly planned this whole thing is. Anything to inflict pain, misery, frustration, and inconvenience on automobile drivers. That's ultimately, I think, part of the purpose here is punishing automobile ownership and bringing you down to the level of all the DWI offenders who are forced to ride their bicycles or take the bus. So that way you have to travel at the snail's pace just like they do. It's all part of this 15-minute gulag agenda they have to control your movement and keep you essentially sheltered in place, close at hand, able to be monitored at any time by the state and cajoled and corralled into locations that they approve of. They don't want you traveling across the city. They certainly don't want you traveling across the country. And anything they can do to frustrate your daily commute or mobility around the city, they're going to do it. And they're, instead of improving the roads and the traffic flow and making things safer, they're making life objectively worse. They're trying to turn us into Chicago. And anybody who's driven through Chicago knows those are some of the most aggressive drivers around in any city, in part because of how poorly designed the road system is and inadequate to deal with the volume it's presented with. So what you have is people who essentially feel hopeless in traffic because everything takes forever. It can take you 45 minutes or an hour or more just to move 10 miles down the road, which is incredible. and then you have these very aggressive drivers that are weaving through traffic because they're not going to put up with it. And they're inviting the same kind of road design philosophy here in Indianapolis. And I'm sick of it. I hate this tactical urbanism. They've already ruined Washington Street, putting the bus stops in the middle of the road, further endangering lives and inconveniencing drivers who are now going to have to slam on their brakes anytime you got these wayward pedestrians stumbling into the middle of the street. Why wouldn't you put the buses off to the side and then eating up the travel lanes with these stupid dedicated bus lines and changing the configuration of our one-way arterial thoroughfares like Michigan and New York Street? DPW every single day is actively making the city worse, and I couldn't be more frustrated with it. And the roads in Indianapolis and really around the state are atrocious. It's not just Indy DPW, but also the Indiana DOT as well. And you can hear the frustration in this trucker's voice when you had a YouTuber asking, around the various the truckers, like, what's the worst state in the union to drive through? The unanimous response, Indiana, of course.
8: Worst state to drive
28: Indiana. Interstate 70 from
1: without hesitation
28: to the Iowa border. If you can Google it, it's the worst interstate for trucking. You know, it's like when you're riding a bull, you got to stay on there for 8 seconds.
8: Yeah.
28: Well, when you're going that stretch from Indy to Ohio, you're riding a bull for about 50 miles. It's horrible.
29: It's a joke. It's all a joke.
1: He he's talking about that I-70 corridor. And let me tell you, I've experienced it myself. I go down that anytime I visit my buddies in Pennsylvania. And one time in particular, I remember when the snow was starting to come down. This was a couple of years ago when we had that blizzard come through. And I was pressing my luck, trying to get back home. Instead of stuck on the road, having to, you know, maybe seek shelter at a hotel somewhere, and the snow is coming down. The roads in Ohio were still fairly traversable, but you hit that state border from Ohio on I-70 coming back, headed west towards Indianapolis, and you can feel the difference in the roadway. He's not kidding. There was also several hazardous potholes that they didn't repair for quite a long period of time on the highway, the least safe location for these to exist. In Indiana, transportation is a joke. And don't let them fool you that we need to, you know, increase these wheel taxes, because they're not doing anything with the road maintenance money they already have. And you also heard the mayor, Joe Hogsett, admit that you could have found that money in the budget for 50,000 matching funds without having to increase the wheel tax. I'm just sick of the road maintenance around this state. And I know, you know, any Hoosiers who regularly drive are as well. Another thing that you're dealing with, of course, on the roadways are these new flock cameras that are tracking your movements, reading your plates, taking images of you and your family members as you're driving about, storing that, sharing that information. Hilariously, Flock is now demanding that public maps identifying their locations be taken away, because of course they have the right to track you, but you don't have the right to track them, which is funny, because I thought that you didn't have the presumption of privacy in a public space. I guess that only applies to the individuals and not the flock cameras, which is pretty hypocritical, to say the least. But recently, some hackers got a hold of one of these flock safety cameras, and just one of them yielded more than 1.6 million images, which were stored in the flock camera itself, as well as tracking data for 50,000 vehicles and 27,000 short video clips. Now, according to a former Secret Service cybersecurity expert, Jason Brown, don't worry, Flock's data wasn't ultimately compromised. Well, that doesn't make me feel much better. Your data is compromised. Our data collectively is compromised by Flock, but we're supposed to be relieved in any capacity that their security is maintained. Get out of here with that. And it also shows you just the staggering amount of personal information that is stored on these things. I think many of us had suspected that, but now being confirmed, this was reported on by Wired magazine, after these enterprising individuals stole and then reverse engineered a flock camera, in many ways doing their civic duty and telling us the information that the government doesn't wish to divulge. 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This is Saturday Night on The Circle. And coming up next, we were talking about the gas prices earlier in the show. Producer Carl has an alternative take on the issue, as well as a compounding factor for why high prices continue to plague consumers. Stay tuned for that discussion. Coming up next, another edition of Carl's Conspiracy Corner on Saturday Night on The Circle.
5: For the last 8 years, Matt Bear got you where you were going and made you laugh doing it. On Wednesday evening, September 30th, Matt's family and WIBC invite you to celebrate his life at the Indiana Historical Society with an evening full of stories, full of laughs, and full of a guy who was loved by more people than he realized. 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Everyone who knew that voice is welcome.
8: In America, pregnancy and childbirth should not be more dangerous because you are a black woman. 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We can change that. 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
12: I'm Carmen Roberts. The nor'easter turns deadly. At least one person has died in a storm that's lashing the East Coast after a tree fell on a man in Brooklyn today, killing him. The storm's considered the worst since Superstorm Sandy.
13: It's ferocious, and it needs to be taken seriously.
12: New York Governor Kathy Hochul.
13: Mark my words, much more is coming.
12: And the storm is causing coastal flooding, power outages, travel delays, and is expected to get worse tonight. Drone and missile attacks flare up again between Russia and Ukraine just days after President Trump met with Ukrainian President Zelensky on the sidelines of the UN General Assembly.
14: We talked about a lot of different subjects, and many of those subjects have very strong agreement. But you know what I want him to do? Make a deal. I want him to settle with Putin, and I want Putin to settle with him.
12: America's listening to Fox News.
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1: 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And we're streaming live on the YouTube machine 7 to 9 every Saturday night. So hop in that chat and join the fun. The midterms are rapidly approaching, and once again, Americans will be presented with a time for choosing. Will they continue to support Republicans in spite of the many missteps and shortcomings of Trump's second administration, or will the Democrats and communists be given a seat at the table of government? A major aspect of the left-wing bid for office is the underperforming economy and astronomical gas prices caused in part by Trump's ongoing conflict with Iran. But are oil prices really Trump's domain and sole responsibility, or are there larger forces at work pulling the strings from behind the scenes? Musing on this quandary is the man, the myth, the legend, the ever-inquisitive man of mystery, producer Carl, who joins us for another edition of Carl's Conspiracy Corner.
0: 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The truth is out there.
2: Have you ever seen a commie drink a glass of water?
3: Well, yeah, I can't say I have.
0: The views expressed by Conspiracy Carl are those of Carl and Carl alone. They are not the views of his station or its distributors. I mean, obviously.
1: Deep beneath the streets of Indianapolis in an undisclosed broadcasting bunker, we're once again joined by producer Carl, who, in spite of the record-high diesel prices that have hit Indiana, says, "Not so fast, Democrats! This is more complex than just the ongoing war in Iran." Tell us all about it, Carl.
4: Well, the fact that the Democrats are running on a platform of affordability is laughable. I didn't leave California because it was so affordable. I didn't come to Indiana because the weather's so great. I left because it was unaffordable to live in Democrat-run California. So the listeners, don't be fooled by this at all. The Democrats are going to make you think it's tough now? They're going to make it worse. They're going to make it absolutely worse. And if you're going to vote negatively against the Republicans because of the war in Iran, guess what? You vote for Democrats and put them at the head of the table, the war is going to continue on, because this will just give the Iranians motivation to continue the fight. If the Republicans stay in power, the Iranians will have to wait another 2.5 years, and that will probably break their back and end this thing.
1: So if I understand the official producer Carl position, you're saying that it's better to stick with the devil you know?
4: Well, but we also know the devil of the Democrats. It wasn't too long ago that we had to deal with the nonsense. Let's all remember Janet Yellen and her transgendertory inflation. It's okay. It's fine. It's just, you know, it's transitive. It's fine. And Democrats love high prices. They love inflation. And the reason is they want to control your life. They don't want you to be able to get in your car and just go. They want to get rid of your car. So it's laughable when they talk about the working man and how they want to make things more affordable. No! They should be loving all of this. They don't like the car. They love public transportation. They love people staying indoors. They love 15-minute cities. The bottom line is that Donald Trump hasn't had, quote, record high gasoline prices. In fact, in terms of the price of crude oil being over 100, he actually has a pretty good track record. Let's play this clip from Fox News, Brett Baer on Fox News. I have to apologize to the audience. I could only find this particular one clip where it upcuts right when they say how many times Obama had crude prices over $100 a barrel. Let's play this.
5: 308, first term of President Trump, 0, President Biden, 83, and 24 of days above $100 a barrel.
4: So Obama had 308 days above $100 a barrel, and yet all I hear the Democrats talk about is these are record highs for gasoline. Now, maybe at the pump, everybody is saying, hey, I don't remember gasoline being this high. But the source of the problem is the crude is not the problem. It's refining capacity. So let's talk about the problem with that. First of all, you started this conversation regarding diesel. Well, it's not helpful that Zelensky keeps on bombing the diesel refineries in Russia. And let's all remember that we don't operate in a vacuum. If something's happening across the world in Russia, it affects us. Because people, countries that were getting their diesel from Europe now have to come to us, and that boosts the price over here. So let's listen to that cut of Donald Trump saying Ukraine needs to stop bombing the diesel refineries in Russia.
6: Mr. Zelensky has to do one thing.
7: Your comments on the United
6: States. Mr. Zelensky has to do one thing.
7: All right.
6: Wait a minute. Can I talk? Mr. Zelensky has to do one thing. He has to stop knocking out.

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8: I love that.
9: Yes, I don't just hope. I tend to look at the track record. Fool me once, you know, shame on me. Fool me twice, won't get fooled again.
8: To quote the great George Bush.
9: Yeah. So, and let me tell you why, because this is called Conspiracy Corner. This is not a partisan debate. We do believe at the end of the day, what the issue is that both parties are going to get you to the same place. The Democrats are just going to get you to the same place faster. And I'm trying to stop the momentum getting us to a one world government where basically we're all enslaved in a prison planet and we're subjects of the government. We want to slow this process down because at least we have a fighting chance. Any votes for Democrats and they get into power, what will they do? They will go on TV and say, this is an affirmation that our policies work. We're going to have the Green New Deal. We're going to stack the courts and we're going to have Democrat control forever. So we want to stop that as much as we can. Now, number two, regarding what Secretary Wright, that was the last clip, he's the energy secretary, saying that we expect gasoline prices to go down. No major petroleum company is going to invest in refinery capacity, knowing darn well that the Democrats are probably going to end up back in power because they're going to cheat and they will shut down their refineries. Why would you do that? That's a bad investment. And the fact of the matter is that we could have solved this problem if we had the SAVE Act, but Republicans in Congress refused to pass the SAVE Act and allow blue states to vote without IDs and mail-in ballots.
8: Well, you can blame John Thune for that one, for not bringing it to a vote.
9: Absolutely. But remember, Conspiracy Corner, there are puppeteers behind the scenes. You know, we're not going to vote our ways out of this. I don't want to black pill anybody, but what I suggest that we all have in mind is, despite what happens in the November elections, these people may have the power. They don't have the authority. They are not legitimately getting their power. There is no sort of affirmation on the collective American public that we want to have more government and higher prices, because that's exactly what's happening for both parties.
8: Well, it's not too late, Producer Carl, because November is just around the corner, and I suspect Republicans may well snatch victory from the jaws of defeat, given how badly the Democrats' message is, particularly the far left's message, is performing with American voters. You see, for the first time in a long time, places like Michigan, where now the Republican is suddenly competitive in a place that they haven't been for a long time. So Republicans haven't necessarily done us any favors. Like you said earlier, they're still slow walking us to the same place that Democrats want us to go. But at the end of the day, the Democrats may well prove to be the less desirable option all the same.
9: We sure hope.
8: Thanks for another fascinating conversation, my friend.
9: Thank you so much, Ethan.
8: Stay tuned to 93 WIBC. This is Saturday Night on the Circle.
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0: light up your face with
1: gladness. Good evening, ladies and gentlemen. This is the final segment of Saturday Night on The Circle. Thanks for tuning in with me on a Saturday evening and producer Gavin here in the studio. This segment I wanted to discuss a really quite insane woman from New York. New York City. Kitten rescue of all things. And Samantha Knox, the owner and proprietor of this 501c3 allegedly charitable organization, has managed to turn pet adoption political. This relates to a social media post that she shared online from her kitten rescue, the Itty Bitty Kitty or Itty Bitty City Kitties, where she shared a image of a kitten with the caption, MAGA, nope. Conservative, nope. I'm not political. Nice loophole, still nope. Implying that those who share a conservative identity or voted for Donald Trump would be prohibited from adopting a cat that needs a home, which is really insane. Even PETA, an organization that itself has a rather checkered history, spoke out against this woman saying, nah, your cat doesn't care which president you voted for as long as you feed them and clean their litter box. You know, a lot of these animals need homes. You see a lot of cats just out on the streets, neighborhood cats out and about, and I try and take care of them and give them a little food and make sure that, they're spayed and neutered and captured and released in the neighborhoods. But then you also have a lot of cats that are surrendered at the Humane Society, that are taken off the streets. You have people that for various reasons will turn in their longtime pets, which is very sad when you have senior cats that are turned over to these shelters. And instead of finding them homes and being primarily concerned with the welfare of these kitties, you have this selfish cow, Samantha Knox, who is standing between them and adoption. Really self-centered attitude. And she even responded to Fox Business and defended her position, saying that, quote, as an animal welfare rescue, our primary responsibility is ensuring the animals in our care go to safe, compassionate homes, implying that, of course, if you voted for Donald Trump, you're neither safe nor compassionate to animals. Quote, again, we reserve the right to reject any application where an applicant's expressed values, public statements, or actions demonstrate a failure to meet our safety and welfare standards. She says she's not targeting political parties. If you identify as a Republican, you could still adopt a cat. However, if you are a Donald Trump supporter, she's really picking a fine line here. And obviously, again, your cat doesn't care about your political affiliation. All they care is being safe, being well-fed, being happy and homed, and not in a cold, dank shelter crowded with other animals and not given the care, time, and attention that a kitty needs. So shame on this woman for turning pet ownership political. And before I end the show this evening, I also wanted to discuss something that really kind of shocked me, caught me off guard in my personal life. I'll tell you, producer Gavin, about it. I don't think we've ever discussed my ex-wife on the show before. Fun fact to all you people in listener land, I was married for 5 years between 2016 and 2021. And of course, my wife and I, we had a parting of the ways. And unfortunately, inside of every person that you know is someone that you don't. And the longer we're apart, the less I recognize the person she's turned into. I found out, I was talking with my neighbor, that guy that I had a fight with a few weeks ago. He ended up apologizing and we made up, water under the bridge. But he saw me caring for one of the neighborhood kitties that I've decided to call Socks. And he's like, oh, yeah, your wife dropped off that cat. I said, what? Yeah, she had a few animals that she offloaded on one of our other neighbors a couple doors down from me. And he was telling me about it. I said, huh? Yeah, it was a dog and a couple cats. I said, you're kidding. And he's like, yeah, well, and ended up she gave me the other cat. And I'm like, what cat? He starts saying, well, it's a big cat. He's a really good mouser. He's energetic. He's white. He's got a little bit of gold spots on him, and his name is Cream. That's my cat. She gave my freaking cat to my neighbor instead of giving me my cat back. Now, she had guilt tripped me into giving this cat up after we separated under the pretense that, oh, well, your stepdaughter really wants the kitty and it would behoove you, it would be, you know, the responsible thing to do to give up this cat. So I relented and let her have the animal. The express understanding that you have when you own a cat, when you have a pet cat, is this is a lifetime commitment to take care of this cat for the rest of its life. And if for some reason circumstances prevent you from doing so, the humane thing to do would be to return it home so he could spend his days with his brother Cuppa Joe. And it just really bugged me to find this out. Now, the neighbor doesn't want to give up the cat. And truth be told, I don't have any more room for the cat. I'm already full up. But we've been separated for so many years now, I'm not even sure it would be healthy for him to have, you know, again, be ripped up from his home and taken somewhere else. That's a lot of stress and strain for a cat. Don't treat animals this way, I guess, is the moral of the story and the way I'm summing up the show this evening. Animals deserve better from their people. And certainly, hopefully now Cream has a safe and stable home. But people like Samantha Knox that we talked about at the beginning of the segment deserve to be ashamed. Thanks for listening to Saturday Night on the Circle. I'll leave you with my parting words of wisdom, wherever you are, whoever you're with, whatever you're doing. Remember that life is a state of mind. I'm out next week, ladies and gentlemen, going to the Rust Estate. We'll be back in 2 weeks, and I'll see you then.

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6: Tens of millions braving the nor'easter. I'm Carmen Roberts, Fox News. The nor'easter battering the East Coast has turned deadly as the storm lashes out with heavy rain, tropical storm strength winds, and coastal flooding. A storm has also turned deadly after a tree fell on a 56-year-old man in Brooklyn today, killing him. Fox Weather's Mike Seidel has more from New York's Long Island.
7: We're still gusting 45 to 50 miles an hour. We're at the far eastern end of Long Island on the North Shore. Two more high tides with that coastal flood warning until 6 p.m. tomorrow. We've got the high wind warning. Winds could gust to 60, 65 miles an hour through the overnight hours. The winds here will die down, calm down by tomorrow morning. And then after we get through the high tide at lunchtime tomorrow here on the North Shore, we'll be in much, much better shape. But a long duration nor'easter. The water tries to go out and it can't, so each successive tide is higher than before.
6: At one point today, the storm knocked out power to about 100,000 customers in the region. Nearly 5,000 miles away in the Pacific Ocean, Hurricane Nolo is getting stronger as it aims for Hawaii. Sustained winds are 100 miles an hour, but it is expected to become a major hurricane by early tomorrow morning. And Hurricane Polo is still a powerful Category 4 storm with 145-mile-an-hour winds off the Mexican West Coast. A helicopter crashed southeast of Montreal today, killing all four people on board. Police say the helicopter experienced difficulties before crashing about 31 miles southeast of the city. Firefighters were able to put out the blaze within an hour, but all four people were dead at the scene. And Boeing has reportedly discovered a software glitch in its 737 MAX jets that can knock out some autopilot functions after a missed landing. That's according to the Wall Street Journal. 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
8: Another busy weekend for them. I'm Jarrett Lewis. Here's what's trending this hour. The Indianapolis Metropolitan Police Department investigating a shooting that happened on the east side of Indy just before 2:30 Saturday morning. Officers found a man who had been shot and was awake and breathing. An investigation also underway in downtown Indianapolis after someone was shot about half an hour later. IMPD officers say the shooting victim was reported to be in stable condition. As of Saturday afternoon, police had no suspects. A construction worker in Indianapolis is rescued by emergency crews after being trapped in a collapsed trench for nearly 3 hours. The trench fell in when a void space in the ground gave way as workers removed a shoring panel. Indy firefighters and police officers helped the 23-year-old worker Gabriel Padgett get free. He was taken to Eskenazi Hospital to be checked out. And the Indianapolis Colts are still looking for their first win of the season. So too is their division rival, the Houston Texans. Their wideout Nico Collins has been ruled out for the game. But head coach Shane Steichen says Houston still has some weapons on offense that can do some damage.
9: You know, the running back Montgomery, like I said, is a really good football player as well. So we got to do a great job of tackling, taking those guys away. And then obviously the other wideouts that they have that are going to step up and replace Nico.
8: The game inside Lucas Oil Stadium kicks off at 1. The Colts are wearing their new Anvil Strike uniforms with gray jerseys and pants and blue helmets. The roof will also be open. I'm Jarrett Lewis on the level, on the go, and on WIBC.com. Here's the forecast from the American Standard Heating Weather Center.
10: Sunday, mid to upper 70s, abundantly sunny skies, and comfortable humidity levels. The same can be said for Monday and Tuesday, where highs around 80 return to the forecast. I'm Fox 59 meteorologist Ethan Rosick for 93 WIBC.
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11: So do the Trump accounts make sense? Now, if the question is, should kids be investing, the answer is absolutely it makes sense. If the question is, should parents be investing for their children at an early age, yes. And then this is a great example of how we don't teach compounding in America. Your kid can be well set up with small numbers, allowing time to do what time does best. Tony Katz. Tony Katz today. Good to be with you. Brad Gerstner joins me right now. He is the founder and CEO of Altimeter Capital. You can find him on the Twitter X there at AltCap. He is also a pilot, thus Altimeter. And he is one of the founding voices behind the idea of the Trump accounts. This idea of getting our kids invested. And not only thinking that this should be happening on a government side, through Treasury, these $1,000 accounts, but in my beloved Indiana, putting $250 into every kid's account. Brad Gerstner joins us right now. Let's start with the 30,000-foot overview, which I was able to hear from you personally right before the State of the Union. We were both there in Washington, D.C. for it. Walk me through what a Trump account is and the role you played in speaking with President Trump and saying, hey, this is where the value proposition is.
12: Well, Tony, it's great to be with you today. And, you know, this, I think, is the biggest transformation in America's social contract since 1935 and Social Security. What it effectively does is gives an automatic account, an investment account, to every child born forevermore. Imagine this. If you start with $1,000 and your company or your parents or your friends, family, philanthropists match that $1,000 and then you just save $10 a week from birth. At age 18, that's worth $50,000. At age 30, it's worth $175,000. And at age 55, it's worth $1 million through the magic of compounding. Now, 70% of the people in America kind of feel left out of capitalism and left behind. Less than half of people under the age of 40 have a favorable view of capitalism. So I view this as an existential crisis for the country. And on our 250th birthday, we're having a refounding moment where we're directly connecting every child in America with the American dream. No child left behind. Every single child is going to have an investment account that compounds in the market. And so I think it's not only great for the children, it's not only an equitable thing to do to get people into the game in this public-private partnership, but it also will strengthen our democratic, you know, capitalist system for another 250 years, because it's hard to hate America and it's hard to hate capitalism when you open up the app on your phone and you do own a little bit of Microsoft, a little bit of Nvidia, a little bit of Walmart, et cetera. And that is the miracle here. We have 9 million accounts that have already been created. And within the next month, we will automatically create 73 million accounts, an account for every single child under the age of 18 in America.
11: Would you argue, sir, that our economics is oft removed from our economic reality, which is to say, we talk about affordability. For some of us, it's housing, and for some of us, it's beef prices, and for some of us, it's gas prices. But we detach it from what we are doing in our daily lives to help our own economic situation. It's not that these things aren't indeed more expensive than we want them to be, or too expensive, however we want to describe it. It's the lack of foundational awareness and understanding of how we can go about fixing these things.
12: Well, Tony, you know, I grew up in a rural town in Northwest Indiana called Syracuse. And 1978, if you recall, double-digit interest rates and inflation, the Japanese were ravishing our auto industry, you know, making that part of Indiana known as the Rust Belt. And my dad lost everything. We lost the house. We lost the business, you know, because he was in the auto parts manufacturing business. So I know a little something of what it feels like when you start with zero, when you're left out and you don't really know how to get from zero to one. And so I think that's a lot how a lot of Americans feel today. They see the economy around them growing like gangbusters. They see technology going to the moon. They hear that we have the first trillionaire in Elon Musk. But they look at their own particular situation and they say, I'm not compounding in that beautiful upside of America. And we can't blame them. And rather than proselytizing about the dangers and the false promises of socialism, I said to the president, the best way to protect and extend American capitalism is making every child in America a capitalist. Let's make every child an owner. Let's get them all on the same team, compounding in the upside of America. And that's exactly what we're doing.
11: Talking to Brad Gerstner, he is the founder and CEO of Altimeter. I can say this, right? See, not a pilot. That's how you know. Altimeter Capital right there. The Trump accounts. I know that you worked a bit, you know, introduced this idea. You had this idea. You spoke to Senator Todd Young of Indiana about this idea. You and the senator have an op-ed in the Indianapolis Star today. But when you brought this to the president, what was the pitch?
12: Well, let me rewind the clock a little bit here,
11: sure,
12: Tony. The idea really was gestated around our kitchen table here in Silicon Valley in 2020, at the end of 2020. And, you know, I got a text from a friend in Indiana. The stock market was going to the moon, but remember, we were in the middle of COVID and people were losing their jobs. And he said, there you guys go doing it again. The fat cats, you know, taxpayers' money gets spent, the markets go to the moon, the rest of us get left out. And that really left a mark on me. You know, it was a reminder that we had this K-shaped economy and that we were losing way too many people in America who felt like they just weren't in the game. And I showed my kids some investment accounts. They were then 10 and 12 years old, Lincoln and Jack. The investment accounts I had created for them at birth, and my son Lincoln, who was 12, said, Dad, this is really great, but what about all the other kids who don't have this? And that led to a conversation, a family conversation about an idea that I had had for a long time, maybe because I was a kid who started with nothing, that wouldn't it just be better if we started every kid off at birth with a equivalent of a 401k or a Social Security account from birth with $1,000 in it that could compound over lifetime. It would be an open platform that moms and dads and friends and philanthropists and companies could contribute to. And, you know, we started jamming on that idea as a family. I talked about it on CNBC. It went a little viral. And in 2022, we formed the Invest America Foundation with the goal of drafting legislation and getting it passed. In 23 and 24, I tried to get it done under the Biden administration, but really couldn't get any traction with the White House, even though we had broad bipartisan support on Capitol Hill in both the Senate and the House. So after the president was elected, you know, he's famously, you know, willing to hear a lot of different ideas. I had built a CEO council that included, you know, 25 of the nation's biggest CEOs, from Jensen Huang at NVIDIA to Michael Dell, Dara Khosrowshahi from Uber to Mark Benioff at Salesforce. And I asked Michael Dell, I said, hey, can you get a conversation with the president? Because I think we could get this included in the reconciliation bill. And that's what happened. We pitched the president on this idea, Michael and I, and he immediately said, this is the whole meaning of my presidency. It's the Main Street agenda. It's to get everybody who feels left out and left behind into the system. And this was in May of 2020. And later that night, he picked up the phone and called the Speaker of the House. We only had two or three days before the reconciliation bill moved to the Senate, and he told the Speaker to get it in the bill. Now, fortunately, we had already drafted the legislation. It's called the Invest America Act. It's 25 pages of changes to the tax code that created these accounts. And so we had it ready to go. The Speaker dropped it in, and the rest is history. It was signed into law as part of the reconciliation bill on July 4, 2025. And we launched it a year later on July 4, 2026, on the 250th anniversary of the country. We created a new American birthright where every child born forevermore is going to get an investment account at birth.
11: So this, to the response, to a pushback to this, gets to the, is this the role of government? How do you respond to that?
12: Yeah, you know, I had a lot of those conversations over the years. And here's what I'll say. You know, this is a little bit of government and a lot of private sector, right? When you think about it, we build a forecast. We think over the next 10 years, $4 trillion will be added to these accounts, right? A tiny fraction of that comes from the government, only $3.7 billion a year. So think about 401ks. The government passed the legislation that created 401ks. But $75 billion a year is contributed to 401ks, not by the government, by the private sector, by companies. And this is a 401k for kids. So we have thousands of companies across the country, including companies in Indiana, who say, we're going to add to the accounts of the kids of our employees. We're going to put money in their 401k that is called the Trump account. And that's going to be a game changer for these kids. Every company in America can contribute up to $2,500 into these accounts on behalf of those kids on a pre-tax basis. So whether you're Altimeter Capital, where we have, you know, only 37 employees and maybe 100 kids of those employees, we're going to add $2,000 to every one of those kids' accounts this year. You know, but we have companies in Indiana like the Heritage Group, or like Irwin R. Rose. We have companies on a national basis like Uber and NVIDIA and Dell and, you know, et cetera, who are all going to add money to the accounts of the kids of their employees. So we urge every business in Indiana across the country. I don't care whether you're a restaurant, a realtor, a landscaper, a construction company. Take care of the kids of your employees. Put $50 into their accounts for the year. Put $100 into their accounts. Put $1,000 into their accounts. It's as easy as buying a cup of coffee using Apple Pay on your mobile phone to contribute to the accounts. That's what's really going to drive this. So I think of government as really a coordinating function, Tony. It's not the, you know, this is the opposite of welfare. This is the opposite of dependence on the government. This is independence from the government. Private accounts funded by private companies, private parents, etc.
11: Talking to Brad Gerstner. He is the CEO of Altimeter Capital, a founder there, and one of the leading voices behind what has become the Trump accounts. A little bit of government, a lot of private sector, and the money is coming in from private sector. And I will tell you that there's a concept I love. I still have my bits of trepidation, but here it is, and you are now putting in $250 into the program here in my state, Indiana, where you were born. You're a Wabash guy, right? Wabash College?
12: Correct. Right? Born in Syracuse, Indiana, Wawasee High School, Wabash College, Indiana Law School, you know, practiced law and was Deputy Secretary of State in Indiana. It has been so good to me. I got a scholarship to college, a scholarship to law school. I have family that still lives in Indiana, and this is just a way for our family to pay it back and pay it forward.
11: So
12: 150,000 kids who are 3 and 4 years old in Indiana, they're going to get an extra $250 from our family foundation. They don't have to do anything. It's just going to appear on their phone in their account. And like I said, for the families that have already signed up, it's going to start hitting their accounts today, Tony. It's great. It's just an alert on your phone. It says $250 has been added to your child's Trump account. And, it just gives real excitement and hope to these families. And then, like I said, the president has announced he's going to automatically create all 73 million accounts across the country by the end of the month. That means in Indiana, he will automatically create 1.56 million accounts for every child under the age of 18. And so my money will go into all of those accounts as well. And so, you know, all parents have to do is download the app, the Trump Accounts app, in order to see what's in there. And, you know, listen, I know that there's 30, 40, 50% of people in Indiana who may say, or across the country who may say, hey, I don't want to do that. It's got Trump's name on it. I'm not a big political fan of Trump. All I'll tell you is this. The name of the legislation is the Invest America Act. This is the president who signed it into law. We have IRAs called Roth IRAs named after Senator Roth. We have college grants named after Senator Pell called Pell Grants. You know, this happens in Washington. Don't turn down free money and a stock market investment account for your child that can compound to $50,000 at 18 just because you don't like the name on the account. History will ultimately call these whatever they'll call them, 538 accounts, Invest America accounts, Trump accounts. This guy deserves credit for having the entrepreneurial courage to sign it into law. And so I would encourage everybody to download the app and get going.
11: Brad Gerstner, he is the founder and CEO of Altimeter Capital. You can follow him on the Twitter X, wherever it is you like to call it, at AltCap. Follow him there. Brad, I appreciate you taking the time to be with us. We've got more show to get to. Keep it right here. This is Tony Katz Today.
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19: The United States is equally opposed to the out of control. Thank you. Thank you very much. The United States is equally opposed to the out of control institution known as the International Criminal Court. We will never allow U.S. service members or anyone else to be investigated or given show trials by an anti-American tribunal with no jurisdiction over us. They're an evil group of people. I call on all nations that are members of the ICC to officially resign from this rogue institution immediately.
11: Hot damn! Oh, you gotta love it. Tony Katz. Tony Katz today. Good to be with you. This is just some of President Trump. From the UN, the International Criminal Court, we should somehow subvert our own justice system and make it, you know, submissive to you people? You're the same people who run the UN and support terrorist organizations through organizations like UNRWA. You support Hamas through UNRWA, and you ask us to give them money. Screw that. Oh, this is fantastic from Trump.
19: It is equally unacceptable that with all the genuine atrocities in the world, the UN's top human rights officials spend their time criticizing the United States for protecting our children from transgender mutilization and transgender insanity and enforcing our immigration laws. What they do is unbelievable, what they do. It's transgender mutilization of our children. The craven hypocrites of Human Rights Council have little to say about the persecution of Christians. I mean, Christians are being persecuted all over the world. It's not even believable. I never thought I'd say it. But it's been happening for a long time. So this is persecution of Christians or the crimes of the world's most repressive regimes. Yet they want America to open up our borders to gangs and criminals from world's most dangerous places. They want the worst people to come in from the worst places on earth, and we don't do it anymore.
11: We don't do it anymore. Bravissimo. And then he gets into, oh, we did.
19: Do it, but we don't do that anymore. It is deeply ironic that the United Nations has an entire institution, the UNESCO group of people and countries devoted to protecting cultural heritage, yet with their ceaseless promotion of mass migration, these globalists are actively destroying the greatest cultures and most extraordinary heritage in all of history. There is no human right to illegal immigration, but there is a right to remain a sovereign nation, and we want to remain a sovereign nation. And
11: hot diggity. That's good. That is good. Listen, I'm not a populist by any stretch, but am I opposed to the globalists? Absolutely I am. Am I opposed to all pushes to make us part of some global community where we are subjected to submissiveness to their philosophies and ideologies? The answer is absolutely. I am an American at all times. I don't bow to kings or potentates. I don't play into their no free speech nonsense. And I have no interest, as Marco Rubio stated beautifully, being the caretaker of the managed decline of the West. And this is a talk saying we're not interested in the decline of the West. This is everything that the Democrats are not. Now, how do you get this message out to more people? How do you make this message resonate with Gen Z, millennials, etc.? That's all worthy. That actually has to happen and hasn't been happening enough. But that is the right message. That is when Trump is at his most good. It is okay to be an American. It is okay to have a strong America. And we ain't going to apologize for it. And we don't care if you're happy about it. Love it, love it, love it. I've got more coming up. This is Tony Katz today.
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6: I'm Paul Stevens. That big nor'easter still impacting millions from the tri-state area all the way up into New England.
7: Heavy band of rain lifting up into southern New England has prompted a flash flood warning for parts of southern Massachusetts, where we are expecting to pick up our biggest rain totals, upwards of 3 to 5 inches of rain through the duration of this storm. Top winds, 30 to 40 mile per hour gusts. Nantucket earlier today gusted in the 60s.
6: And that's Fox Weather's Jane Minar. President Trump weighing in on this week's meeting with China's leader Xi Jinping, and he was asked whether the issue of Taiwan came up at all.
9: Right now it's, you know, fine, it's just moving along, but we didn't spend a lot of time talking about Taiwan. He understands very much how I feel.
6: The president speaking earlier today with reporters. 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

Mornings. Tony Katz. That's me, by the way. The show is Tony Katz Today. 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Just look for Tony Katz. Facebook, Tony Katz Radio. On the Twitter X, Tony Katz. I'm on LinkedIn, too. Hashtag open to work. Come join the show. Be a part of it. Would be thrilled to have you here. Hit like, hit subscribe, do all the things. What are three more things? Three more things are things that should be front page news, but because of all the front page news, they don't make the front page. They don't make the front page, of course. All the action is there at the United Nations. You've heard the terrorist Iranians speak, and you've heard the terrorist Iranians engage in a tremendous amount of bull something or other. Oh, poor them. It's so rough. They are the ones engaged in the terrorism, and they're talking about how shameful other countries are acting. Adorable. Now, all of this leads us to tomorrow, when the Israeli Prime Minister Benjamin Netanyahu speaks, who not only said he's going to be talking about Iran and other things, he was going to talk about Zoran Mamdani. I don't know what he's going to say. We will find out. And then you have this meeting tomorrow with President Trump and Xi Jinping, the president thug dictator of China. So that's all going on. And while that is going on, you have got Republicans calling for an investigation of Donald Trump Jr. Oh, holy hell. Wall Street Journal with the story. Senator John Curtis, he is the junior senator from Utah, sending a letter to the judiciary requesting a probe into the, quote, use of presidential family relationships for private financial benefit, preferential treatment, or access by domestic and foreign interests. He wants the committee to subpoena Donald Trump Jr. and Hunter Biden. And why? Because Donald Trump Jr. got married. Mazel tov. And there was a Russian who paid for a party for Donald Trump Jr. and his new wife, Bettina Anderson, after the wedding. Russian businessman allegedly ties to Vladimir Putin. Allow me. I don't know what is true here and what is not true here in terms of who paid for what and what the connections were, if only because I wasn't invited and I'm still a little sore about it. By the way, you don't invite me to your wedding. It's totally fine. It's your wedding. We had a wedding. We didn't allow kids. Oh, people got mad. People are, oh, we're not showing up then. Okay. Okay. It's our wedding. It's totally fine. We wanted what we wanted. We didn't want any kids at the wedding. We actually didn't mind it at the party afterward to let the kids have fun. At the wedding itself, we didn't want any kids. But if you don't invite me to your wedding, first of all, you're not getting a gift. No. And I am a great gift giver. I am fantastic at weddings. I will speak to your Aunt Edna. I will dance. Oh, my God. I am spectacular at weddings. You don't invite me to your wedding. It's to your loss. It's to your loss. And then when we see each other, just remember, you didn't invite me. No one said you had to. I hold no ill will whatsoever. But let's not act like we're close. If we were close, I would have been hanging out with Aunt Edna. They have an after party, and it's paid for by a Russian. If Donald Trump Jr. allowed that, Donald Trump Jr. is as dumb as I always thought he was. And I've always thought him to be not bright. I didn't think him to be the end of civilization. I didn't think him to be an ignorant man. But whenever I have heard somebody say Donald Trump Jr. 2028, I have laughed to myself and hopefully out loud, and I should have laughed in that person's face. But usually I see it on social media and I don't know where they are. My gosh, no one could seriously consider such a thing.
Curtis saying, a toaster is a wedding gift. A private island party paid for by a Putin-connected oligarch is something else. Republicans nearly wore out the subpoena machine investigating Hunter Biden's foreign relationships. We should not unplug it now. Yeah. Look, if you want me to look the other way on this, first of all, no. But what I really won't look the other way on is how unbelievably ignorant it is. Something that the Trumps are doing, I think, very poorly is they're playing this game with the crypto and the other things, and clearly you're having financial success. I didn't say the kids can't be in business, but it looks Nancy Pelosi shady. Maybe you don't need Nancy Pelosi shady in your life, because what you're saying is also. You know what? We'll do what we do. Don't you worry about it. Beef is $6 a pound on a good day. Maybe we'll worry about it. Don't play the game. One of the things that President Trump has done very well is be able to connect. I understand the person who's working for a living. That guy's my guy. It matters to me. That isn't what Don Jr. is putting out there. At all. I have no idea what they're going to do about it. I have no idea if they're going to move on this or not. Then there is the governor of Massachusetts, Maura Healey. Now, Howie Carr posted this. He's a radio host out there in Boston. I don't think I've ever met Howie Carr, but he's institution in New England. I mean, he is. Just absolute domination in the area. And he is sharing an interview that was done by the governor. And he says, if you skip to a minute 20 in the interview, you'll hear the governor say something shocking, absolutely.

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1: Program, or are you talking about all moms? Because I'm not letting you in the house. And then what happens at that moment? You bring government, which is force, which is the barrel of a gun. You knock down the door and you take my kid from me. I did nothing wrong. But what you said to me is, let us look or else. Now, let's say that I understand the story improperly. And this is only about people who have signed up for a specific program and are in a specific need because of a specific financial situation. Okay, they've signed up for this. Isn't this what we would argue as the slipperiest of slopes? This is the P. Diddy freak-off of slippery slopes? Well, we need to make sure that the baby's okay. You want babies to be okay. After all, if you're doing everything right, you have nothing to hide. Dark Rogue in our chat room said, that's not your child. It belongs to the village. That is what they believe. All your children belong to us. That is absolutely what they believe. You know, we go back to Melissa Harris Perry and those ads from 2012. Do you remember those ads? There, she's there on MSNBC, and she's talking about how we'll have a better society when people realize that their children belong to all of us. This was the ad campaign. Am I the only person who remembers the ad campaign? And the first time you heard it, you're like, what in the world is happening here? Here, this was the ad. Hold on a second. I knew I had it. You think I make these things up? Kids, I am beyond prepared. This was an MSNBC ad in 2012. 2012, I think it was.
2: Never invested as much in public education as we should have, because we've always had kind of a private notion of children. Your kid is yours and totally your responsibility. We haven't had a very collective notion of these are our children. So part of it is we have to break through our kind of private idea that kids belong to their parents or kids belong to their families and recognize that kids belong to whole communities. Once it's everybody's responsibility and not just the households, then we start making better investments.
1: They actually said that. They actually said that. And people said, are you nuts? And then you haven't heard anything about it. But they've moved it in other ways and they've pushed it in other ways. And well, now you've got the governor of Massachusetts talking about visits. But it's not all bad out there. Hard Mountain Dew is offering $1 million bounty to anybody who can prove Bigfoot is real. I've never had the Hard Mountain Dew. I'm assuming that's an alcoholic Mountain Dew. And what you do is you've got until November 30th. And you could submit alleged Bigfoot evidence. They're going to get some videos, people. They're going to get some very unique videos. Verified evidence. You send that in and you could win $1 million. I don't have any evidence that Bigfoot is real. But then again, I don't have any evidence that he's not real. So if you have anything, I'm assuming this is what AI is for. You need AI to make the Bigfoot evidence. Some people are going to build this like the Zapruder film.

0: They're just going to be watching it left and right.
1: But for $1 million,
0: I think we can play around a little bit. Why not? Keep it here. I'm Tony Katz, and this is Tony Katz Today.
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0: So I'm going to get to Greenland, but first, Ella Langley is still number one. What? This isn't news? This is extremely important. Why do I sound like Donald Sutherland in Blues in Animal House? This is my job, people. Tony Katz today. Good to be with you. Ella Langley, Shoes in Texas. Now the most popular song in Billboard chart history. 23 weeks at number one. All right, I'm going to give an unpopular opinion. Producer Landon, calm yourself.
1: I'm calm right now.
0: I have no issue with the song. Has anybody noticed that Ella Langley, at least in that video, is emotionless?
1: Yeah.
0: She quite literally does not smile. Is that a condition I don't know about? Does she have some kind of thing?
1: I honestly
0: a touch of
1: don't
0: something?
1: Know. I don't know.
0: All right. She just doesn't smile. It does not happen. So I don't know what the story there is. I don't know why that is. I've always thought it was a little odd. But she doesn't bother me at all. The song's fine. Right? Shoes in Texas. Do you like that song, Patricia Landon?
1: I love that song.
0: Right? Or do you like that song because ladies like that song and you're just a guy, you know?
1: No, me and the rest of the LFL community love that song.
0: Is there a name for Ella fans?
1: Yeah, they're called Ella fellas.
0: Ella fellas?
1: Yeah.
0: Stop.
1: No, that's a real thing. That is a real thing. She has merch that's called Ella fellas.
0: The name of an Ella Fitzgerald fan. Or I'm sorry, Ella Fitzgerald. See what I did? Ella Langley. I am who I am. The name of an Ella Langley fan is an Ella fella?
1: Yep.
0: That's awful. Holy cow, is that really bad? Like, that's really, really bad. Let's talk Greenland. That's coming up. Keep it here. It's Tony Katz today. An Ella.
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9: It's not over yet. I'm Paul Stevens, Fox News. That nor'easter still slamming the East Coast did claim at least one life today. Police say a 56-year-old man was killed by a falling tree in New York City. Meantime, thousands of travelers have delayed plans, many facing flight cancellations. That nor'easter continues to pound the Northeast with wind and heavy rain. Fox's C.B. Cotton at New York's LaGuardia Airport.
10: New York State, New Jersey, and Connecticut are all expected to get more rain as the day goes on. And New York Governor Kathy Hochul says with tonight's full moon, it could create an even worse situation with coastal flooding and powerful rough surf.
11: We expect waves as tall as 20 feet in some areas. Winds will be just as powerful as the waves. Wind gusts exceeding 50, even 60 miles an hour. Have already been recorded on Long Island.
10: But the most significant impacts are expected in New England. Boston and coastal Massachusetts are facing pounding rain, street flooding, and wind gusts that could reach up to 60 miles an hour later today.
9: Meantime, in the Pacific, Hurricane Nolo is running parallel to the Hawaiian Islands. Fox Weather's Robert Ray on the Big Island with more.
12: Hurricane Nolo, a Category 2 right now, spinning at about 140 miles to the south of us, and it made its turn to the west, so it will track parallel with the Hawaiian Islands. We expect a lot more rain to come in, and that is a big concern on the Big Island, also in Maui as well. We do expect a lot more rain to come, and that is why the island nation of Hawaii is hunkering down. The county here telling people to stay inside. Do not go out today. As we're seeing emergency officials flanked up and down the roadways and big wind gusts coming in.
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15: 93 WIBC Mobile News, on the level, on the go. Early in the morning. I'm Jarrett Lewis. Here's what's trending this hour. IMPD is investigating two shootings from early Saturday morning in the city. A man was shot on the east side just before 2:30 a.m. He was reported to be awake and breathing. Another person was shot downtown at around 3 in the morning. They were taken to a hospital in stable condition. A judge sentencing a man this week for his role in a beating outside a Fort Wayne bar last year.
16: I'm Jake McDaniel. A video posted on social media shows several men shouting racial slurs and beating James Simmons III outside Pike's Pub. Douglas Zuber will spend 3 years in prison, and five other men involved in the attack are set for trial in December. Jake McDaniel, 93 WIBC Mobile News.
15: A federal bill that addresses many top issues in college sports is heading to the Senate on Monday for a final vote. The Protect College Sports Act needs at least 51 votes to officially advance through the Senate. The bipartisan bill would give the NCAA the power to establish new rules on athlete eligibility, transfers, and player compensation, and also put restraints on conference realignment in a future Super League. And the playoffs start on Sunday for the Indiana Fever.
17: I'm going to feel like at this point everybody's record is 0-0. You're going into the playoffs. I think that's the great thing about you look at 1-8 in this league right now. It's anybody's to take, you know, 3 days to prep and get ready. And I think just turn our focus to that.
15: Fever star Caitlin Clark there, and they're in Vegas to take on the Aces with tip off at 4 Sunday. And the Colts are at home to battle the Texans. Kickoff from Lucas Oil Stadium is at 1 o'clock, and the roof will be open. I'm Jarrett Lewis on the level, on the go, and on WIBC.com. Now here's the forecast from the American Standard Heating Weather Center.
18: Sunday, mid to upper 70s, abundantly sunny skies, and comfortable humidity levels. The same can be said for Monday and Tuesday, where highs around 80 return to the forecast. I'm Fox 59 meteorologist Ethan Rosick for 93 WIBC.
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19: Owner Network. Colts Texans Lucas Oil Stadium tomorrow at 1 o'clock. The man who have the call, the voice of the Indianapolis Colts, Matt Taylor, joins me. Matt, thank you so much for the time, and hope all is well with you and the family.
20: Indeed, absolutely, Bob. It's a good little day today. The weather was beautiful. A day off with the family, hung out with the kids, and yep, absolutely, and ready for a full day of football tomorrow.
19: Can I rub it in just a tiny bit? I was in the pool today.
20: Do you have the heater going or no?
19: Yeah, you know, I've now become part owner of Vectren. So, years ago when we made the move to build it and it, you know, it would get a gas heater, and I just told my wife, I told Penny, I said, you know what, you know, this is an investment. We enjoy it. We get great joy out of being in the water. And I said, yep. You know, I know people, a lot of people don't use the heaters that much. We do, as a matter of fact. But my philosophy is I'm getting in it every day until I close it. And so,
20: well, that's just it, right? I mean, if you're going to have it, you might as well use it. If
19: that's the idea.
20: If you use it, let's do it.
19: That's the idea. And so, I felt refreshed. I still do, as a matter of fact. And so, okay, talk me off the ledge. We're 0-2. You know what? This is a fun game. I'm envious. I'm envious of you for a lot of reasons. Number one, you have talent, and number two, you use it, and you're a good guy. Three things I'm not so sure I'm blessed with. But you got a great game. I know it's 0-2, but in the mind's eye of these players and coaches and everybody involved, this is like a playoff game.
20: Yeah, you're 100% right, Bob. I mean, it's week three. It's late September, but this has all the feels of week 17 or week 18 in terms of magnitude, right? Because, I mean, there's so many layers of this onion. First off, it's two 0-2 teams who are desperate to avoid the 0-3 start.
19: Mm-hmm.
20: Not only would it be 0-3, but you'd be 0-3 in the conference.
19: Oh, yeah.
20: And we went back and looked it up this week, and, you know, I don't think this is sort of like applicable year to year, but just for reference sake, so that of the seven teams that made the playoffs last year in the AFC field, the most or the highest amount of conference losses from one of those playoff teams from last year was four.
19: Oh.
20: And the loser of this game's already going to have three.
19: Yeah, right.
20: So,
19: yeah.
20: Even, you know, hypothetically, you know, if the loser of this game, even if they get things turned around down the stretch, I mean, the margin of error is going to be razor thin the rest of the way. But from a Colts perspective, I mean, this was one of the biggest games of the year going into this season. And now that you're 0-2, it's one of the biggest games mathematically. It's one of the biggest games psychologically because it's the Texans. I mean, Bob, if you were making a list of the top five reasons why the Colts haven't made the playoffs since 2020, consistently not being able to beat the Texans,
19: right,
20: it's probably on that list. It may not be number one, but it shows up on the list because,
19: right,
20: I mean, the Texans have won the division two out of the last 3 years. I mean, they have what you wanted, and they've taken it from you. Right, I mean, they've beaten the Colts five straight times by a combined 21 points. All of these games come down to the wire. They're all one score games, and you know, all due respect to the Jaguars, I think it's the Texans. They are still the chief rivals of the Colts, both on the field and also psychologically going into this game.
19: Having said that, what is it they need to do to be able to come out with a W tomorrow?
20: Well, the first thing is just find a way to finish a game. And it's obviously way easier said than done. But, you know, the Colts are in the midst right now of this 9-game losing skid, and six of the 9 games have been by one score, including last Sunday night in overtime, losing by 3 to the Chiefs. It's just you got to find a way. And again, this is probably more like the fan in me, more so than like the objective broadcaster.
19: <It's okay. laughs>
20: right? But I mean, I think I kind of speak for the fan base. It's like, just find a, it's now. Like, you've got to do it, right? I don't want to say the season's on the line tomorrow, but it kind of feels like you're close to it. I mean, if you're ever going to win a close game that matters against a really good team, this would be the time to do it. Like, you just got to find a way to win a significant game. And if you're going to start 1-2, this is the game you got to get because it's the AFC South.
19: All right, Matt, hang in here through this scoreboard update. I know you know the drill. We'll go to that and come back. Matt Taylor and I will come back, spend some more time talking about the Colts and the Texans, 1 o'clock tomorrow at Lucas Oil. I recommend you get a flotation device, get in your pool, crank up the heater, and listen to Matt on the radio broadcast. Matt, does that work for you, Matt? Does that sound like a plan?
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21: What's going on? I'm Brendan King with this Network Indiana Scoreboard Update here on Indiana Sports Talk. Let's talk more about Notre Dame's victory over Purdue. 49-10 the final. Number 3 Irish are now 4-0. And they'll gear up for a road game next week against Bill Belichick and the North Carolina Tar Heels in Chapel Hill. Notre Dame posting a 28-point second quarter in their win over Purdue this afternoon. C.J. Carr threw 3 touchdowns, also tossed a pick, but Notre Dame defensively came up big with 6 sacks, 2 of them belonging to Bryce Young. Purdue's 1-3. They'll meet Illinois in Champaign next week. Of note today, Illinois blown out by Ohio State 42-14 behind a 4-touchdown performance by wide receiver Jeremiah Smith. Kent State earned the win over Ball State 26-13. It was Butler over Valparaiso 33-28. North Dakota defeated Indiana State 42-35. Trees are 2-3. Tough matchup against North Dakota, who last week played in Lincoln against Nebraska. There were a few top 25 upsets today, including number 21 Florida over number 4 Ole Miss 52-28. Rebels beat their former head coach Lane Kiffin last week, but the Gators come up big this week. Unranked Wisconsin over number 13 Penn State 24-20. Also unranked Wake Forest by a field goal over Jeff Brohm and number 16 Louisville 30-27. Coach will talk more Colts next with Matt Taylor. Again, tomorrow's matchup against the Texans, 1 o'clock kickoff. No number one wide receiver on either side. Alec Pierce out for the Colts. Nico Collins out for the Texans. I'm Brendan King.
19: Welcome back, everyone. This is Indiana Sports Talk. We were talking with Matt Taylor, the voice of the Colts, before we took that break. It is a matchup with the Texans coming up tomorrow at 1 o'clock. You can hear Matt with the call on many of these great stations around the state. All right, Matt, we were talking about things the Colts need to do to be successful tomorrow. To this point, statistically, they've not performed well. And I'm being generous here, have not performed well on the defensive side of the ball.
0: No, not at all. I mean, you got to call a spade a spade. I mean, they've given up over 1,000 yards on the season, over 500 yards in each of the first two games. They've given up 74 points combined in the first two games. And so, unfortunately, you look at all their defensive rankings going into week three in a pivotal matchup here, Bob. There's a lot of ugly rankings, a lot of 32s, a lot of 30s, a lot of 31s. I mean, you get the idea. The biggest thing within all of that, right? I mean, obviously, they're not stopping the run. They're tackling very poorly so far through two games. But the biggest thing within all of that, the biggest thing they've got to clean up is the explosive plays. Based on my math that I did over the first 2 weeks of the season,
19: right.
0: The Colts have allowed 14 completions of at least 17 yards. And within that, they've given up 8 over 30 and 4 over 40.
19: Yikes.
0: So that's just... What it does, when you give up explosive plays like that, it just helps the offense quickly get into a scoring threat. And it's kind of the opposite effect from the Colts. You know, Brendan right there just did a great job in the update detailing the receivers in this game, the top receivers on both sides that aren't going to play, and Alec Pierce and Nico Collins. The Colts on offense, it's the opposite of that, right? They only have 4 completions on the season over 20 yards. Mm. It's just hard in the NFL to go on consistently do, you know, 10, 11, 12 right. play drives and cap it off with touchdowns. It's just not realistic because it's hard to score points in the NFL. All of these defenses are good. They're filled with playmakers. And then inevitably, right, I mean, throughout the course of a long drive, stuff happens where you get called for a holding penalty or you get a tackle for loss and all of a sudden you're off schedule, right? So, I mean, that's what the Colts have to clean up. They just can't give the big plays to opposing offenses to move down the field quickly and get in field goal range or get inside the red zone. So, I mean, the middle of the field has been very, very problematic. Linebackers aren't covering. Justin Wally's off to a – I mean, I hate to pick on him, but, I mean, the analytics are what they are. He's having a hard time, at the nickel corner position, giving up free releases and giving up a high completion percentage. So, you know, I think from a fan base standpoint, you look at the amount of yardage allowed in the passing game and you're thinking to yourself, well, wait a minute, we've invested a lot of money and a lot of draft capital in bringing in Sauce Gardner and Charvarius Ward. Why do we rank 32nd in the NFL in passing? Well, I mean, believe it or not, those guys are actually playing pretty well and aren't giving up a whole lot. It's mm-hmm. just that everything else has just been so susceptible to the big plays. So got to clean that up first and foremost. But I think if they do that, a lot of the other stuff will quite honestly take care of itself.
19: Matt Taylor with us. We're talking about the Colts and the Texans tomorrow at 1. You know, I'm a basketball coach by training, so how about the approach of keeping your opponent off the field by having more sustained drives and doing some things offensively to keep a defensive unit that is challenged and not putting them out there and get exposed?
0: Well, that's just it. I mean, I think, you know, we always, it's kind of cliche in football, Bob, but you always hear the term, well, this could be a get-right game. And I think the Texans look at the Colts' defense and they say, wow, man, this unit's played, even though, I mean, both teams have played really good teams through the first 2 weeks. I mean, the Texans played the Bills and the Bengals. The Colts played the Chiefs and the Ravens. So, I mean, if you're the Texans' offense, you look at the Colts' defense, you're like, man, these guys aren't very good. They've given up over 1,000 yards. And then if you're the Colts defense, you look at the Texans offense, you're like, well, these guys aren't very good because they're only scoring 18 points per game. They're going to be without Nico Collins tomorrow. So it's kind of like weakness versus strength on strength in the other dynamic when the Colts have the ball versus the Texans defense. So, I mean, I it's kind of like, you know, which unit runs out of strengths first, or which weakness can play better tomorrow, if you will. So it's a fascinating game. All I know is you can't let, with Nico Collins out tomorrow, and he's been just an absolute Colts killer throughout the course mm-hmm. of his career, averaging over 20 yards per catch lifetime against the Colts. what you can't do, going back to what we just talked about and not giving up the big plays, you can't let somebody else just go nuts, right? You can't let Xavier Hutchinson or Kayshon Boutte or Jalen Null or somebody like that. You can't turn somebody else into a kingmaker, if you will. And I don't know who has the edge tomorrow. All I know is this is just a fascinating game. Psychologically, it means so much. And credit to the fan base, too, just on a little bit of a tangent. I mean, the last 4 or 5 years, and maybe I'm just being biased here, but I think the loudest Lucas Oil Stadium is on an annual basis is when the Texans come to town. Because I think everybody here understands what it means and what this game represents and how impactful a win would be. So I think the Colts have that going for them tomorrow. But, it's an unbelievably important game tomorrow in Week 3.
19: And in games like that, you really need to get on the board first. You need to get on the board first and express yourself early and get into some kind of rhythm because falling behind early can get real tricky in a matchup like this.
0: And the Colts typically do that. You know, dating back to last year, they routinely did that. And then if you look at the first two games this year, I mean, they're perfect on their first two opening drives of the game. I mean, the first game against Baltimore, 11 plays, 65 yards, touchdown. Second game against Kansas City, 9 plays, 65 yards, touchdown. The problem is, and I did the math, on the first drives of games this season, the Colts are averaging 6.5 yards per play. The rest of the games, that number is down 2 yards. It's down to 4.5 yards per play. So, you know, Shane Steichen is brilliant. He is unbelievable, at being able to scheme up an opening possession and get the advantage and keep the defense on their heels a little bit. But it's just now the trick is you got to be able to sustain that. And the even bigger trick now, going back to what Brendan said in the update, is you have to find ways to still be efficient within the offense without Alec Pierce. That is the biggest X factor now going forward for the Colts on offense. They still somehow have to be able to. It's twofold. They have to be able to take the shots down the field, and they also have to be able to complete some of them.
19: Right.
0: It's one thing to complete them, but you still, within the course of the game, got to be able to take your shots down the field to bust the defense out of playing close to the line of scrimmage and getting 8 or 9 guys in the box to take away the running game with Jonathan Taylor.
19: You can hear Matt Taylor tomorrow on many of these same great stations around the state at 1 o'clock. For the matchup with Houston and the Colts. What time does the broadcast start? What time do you, with the network, go on tomorrow?
0: Network, we start at noon. And then, like you said, kickoff on the Ascension St. Vincent Radio Network. We begin at 1 o'clock for an absolute monster in Week 3, Bob.
19: Matt Taylor, thanks for doing this, Matt. I appreciate it greatly. Have a great call tomorrow and have a great week.
0: You too, Bob. Always appreciate you.
19: Thank you. Thanks very much. Matt Taylor, the voice of the Colts, some great insights for you. Trying to give you some information, trying to give you some reasons to be excited about this matchup. School board update coming up with Brendan King, and we'll come back and talk more football, talk some college football, and also later on tonight talk high school football, recapping week number 6 on Indiana Sports Talk.

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1: We are one big family here. 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We hang out outside of work. We work really, really hard. We like to play hard, too. 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
3: To learn more, go to DonateLifeIndiana.org.
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16: I'm Brendan King with this Network Indiana Scoreboard Update here on Indiana Sports Talk. We're going to continue to recap everything we saw today from Notre Dame as well as Indiana last night. We had some sound earlier from Kurt Cignetti along with Marcus Freeman and Barry Odom. We'll get to that again coming up at 11 o'clock at the top of the hour. For now, a pretty good one developing down in Southern California. Number 20, Oregon, and number 12, USC are even at 27 each. 12 minutes remaining in the fourth quarter. Scary incident in the first half, though. Oregon quarterback Dante Moore, the victim of a targeting call, hit up high, had to leave the game on a stretcher, and then was transported to a local hospital. The only update on Dante Moore is that he was moving his hands, his arms, and his legs as he departed the field on the stretcher. No update from there. We will share an update for you if there's one given from the Oregon staff. But for now, the Ducks and the Trojans in a pretty big Big Ten battle, tied at 27. Again, 11.5 remaining in the fourth quarter there in Southern California. It'll certainly impact the Big Ten standings after Indiana's win last night, IU over Northwestern, 29-23. Indiana will visit Rutgers next week. And the update that we did get from the running back Turbo Richard today, who left last night's game with a high ankle sprain. ESPN college football writer Adam Rittenberg reported today the injury not as severe as it looked, and there was, quote, optimism around Turbo Richard. Richard also tweeted earlier in the day, quote, be back soon. So perhaps he could be in there in New Jersey next week. I'm Brendan Kay.
17: Welcome back, everyone. This is Indiana Sports Talk, brought to you by Indiana Donor Network. Fever, playoffs, they are in Las Vegas, taking on the Aces tomorrow at 4 o'clock. From the Fieldhouse Files, Scott Agnes joins us. Scott, thank you so much for the call. You just got into Vegas, so you haven't had a chance to acclimate yourself, and so you got a lot of catching up to do later on tonight.
18: Yeah, no kidding. I'll tell you what, the time change is the craziest part. You get here and back home, you're ready to go to sleep. And
17: right.
18: Here, things are barely just getting started for most people.
17: Well, yeah. I mean, yes, coming up. So the bad news is, well, the good news is they're in the playoffs. Bad news is they may have to start without Aaliyah Boston.
18: Yeah, so Aaliyah's been dealing with this meniscus right leg injury since the end of Unrivaled, like we've talked about. And it really just flared up, Stephanie White said, in this last game. And so she held her out as a precautionary measure there in that second half. But unless she wakes up and it's stiff and not feeling right, I fully expect her to be good and ready to go for game one in less than 24 hours.
17: Well, that's encouraging. That's great news. Everybody else okay?
18: Outside of Ty Harris, that's the unfortunate one. She had that awkward landing, and today the team announcing that she suffered a broken left fibula. So obviously going to put her out this postseason, but really, honestly, takes her out probably for much of next season, depending on what that recovery is like for her. But she's an Indy native, so a lot of the audience obviously familiar with her, too.
17: All right, so coming into this matchup, you know, it's playoff time. Put all the other things aside. How has the regular season gone between the Aces and the Fever?
18: Yeah, so throughout the regular season, the Fever had their way with them. Beat them by like 30 points last time we were here in July, then beat them by, I want to say, you know, 16, 18 the first time around. In the last one, they should have won, Coach, but they threw it away. They had one of those lulls. Chelsea Gray had a couple of buzzer beaters, went into overtime, and the Fever dropped that. But look, if you're the coach and you're spinning this, it's a new season, you're going, look, we had them all three times last during the regular season. Right. We know exactly what we need to do. Aaliyah Boston needs to hone in and lock in. She's defended very well. Asia Wilson, you minimize her, then the second priority becomes, I think, minimizing another Indy native, which is fun. It's Jackie Young there. But outside of that, I think the Fever should have a lot of confidence about this matchup. The number one question to me, Coach, is the fact that they're coming off probably their worst week of the season. Shooting-wise, losses-wise, few of us expected them to ultimately end up with the sixth seed, but they kept dropping in the standings, so that's where they are.
17: Scott Agnes with us. We're talking about the Fever and their matchup in Las Vegas with the Aces tomorrow at 4 o'clock. I'd be concerned about not finishing as strongly as you'd like to be, but still, you're in the playoffs. You're playing a team you're familiar with. There should be no surprises. And this is one where, like most playoff-type situations or tournament-type situations, you got to take care of the basketball. You got to get on the glass. You have to eliminate big runs and try to generate some yourself. It's certainly easier said than done, but this is still a team that's getting better and better and has some of the most electrifying offensive players in the league.
18: They sure do. I mean, most wins in franchise history. They're also playing 44 games. They have the most points in league history per game. But there was a little bit of a setback this past week, but I think you remind them of what they accomplished this season. And then the one other thing I would add to all those, the commentary that you shared, which I agree with, is they got to get contributions from the bench. They need at least one double-figure score. I don't think in this matchup it can just be the big three and that's about it. This Aces team is too good, too talented, with such a good coach in Becky Hammon.
17: Right.
18: They're going to try to at least eliminate one of those factors. So whether it be Lexi Hall or Sophie Cunningham or Hines Allen, they got to knock down shots and they got to be physical and rebound.
17: Yeah, you remember, too, now playoffs are about adjustments. You know, playoffs are about game-to-game adjustments, in-game adjustments. The old cliche is things don't really get started until you lose a game or whatever, you know, that whole worn-out cliche is. you know, and so it's I understand what you're saying. And I know this comment earlier tonight, you know, people are looking, you know, they talk about momentum. Well, I'm not so sure momentum really gets into this because, you know, momentum is game by game in the playoffs, and you're focused in on that. You're talking about adjustments and trying to get some kind of momentum if you can do it. So a lot of interesting storylines to play out in this matchup.
18: It is, but there's got to be an urgency for game one because, remember, this first series, it's just three games.
17: Yeah.
18: So I don't think any team will have enough time to even build some momentum here. Look,
17: no,
18: the reality is too, none of these teams were in rhythm coming out of the World Cup. Both of these teams had two players overseas, you know, participating in that. And on top of that, then they played four games in 7 days. So all of them are a little bit tired, not 100% healthy, and they need to take advantage of this first one because, it's a quick turnaround to Tuesday night in Indianapolis as well.
17: Far be it for me to tell them how to run their league, but only having a best of three, please.
18: Please. Coach, you remember 2 years ago, Caitlin Clark's rookie year, before the league really took off?
17: Right.
18: It was a 2-1 first round, meaning the Fever never played at home with the largest crowd in league history at that point, because that's how undeveloped and how the league had not taken off.
17: Right.
18: Until Clark. So the next change, I think, the natural progression is to make this first round five games at minimum.
17: Yeah, you're fighting for legitimacy as a product and as a league, so act like it.
18: The hardest part, quite frankly, is look, you're going Indy to Vegas,
17: and
18: you have 1 day off.
17: That's
18: even the NBA typically gives you 1 day to travel and then another day before you play, and so that, too, will be another challenge that both teams are dealing with.
17: It's late, and so I'm not going to get started, okay? there's so much about this that is mystifying to me.
18: Correct.
17: But
18: again,
17: my phone hasn't been ringing to seek advice on how they might do it, so I got all that. So
18: the league, you know, you got to come out.
17: You talk about the importance of getting a good start. Not just in this game tomorrow, that will hopefully will carry you through. Best of three changes the game. This is an incredibly important game tomorrow.
18: It is for the Fever, because keep this in mind, being a 1-1 series, if they come and steal one here, which they had great success doing that twice already this season, you go back home to close out the first round in front of your fans and in your own bed. And the last thing they want to do, after being in Minnesota, by the way, before this trip, is to have to come back all the way out to Vegas to get one here against this Aces team that had won last year's championship.
17: Underscores how important, as you pointed out earlier, your bench is. It's incredibly important for your bench to come through tomorrow.
18: For sure, yeah. We know what Clark can do. We know what Mitchell can do. And Boston, quite frankly, if she can minimize the impact of Asia Wilson, that's a success right there. And so then it just comes down to what can you get from even their two big free agent acquisitions that have not lived up to the hope. I'm talking about Monique Billings and Myesha Hines-Allen. And same could be said for Lexi Hall and Sophie Cunningham. If a couple of them can give you a little juice, or even the rookie Raven Johnson, now with Ty Harris out, then I think the Fever have a really good shot tomorrow.
17: Scott Agnes, Fieldhouse Files. If you're not already online on the Fieldhouse Files, do yourself a favor. You need to get on and get smarter about the Fever, about the Pacers, about life in general. Scott, thanks so much for your time. Have a fantastic weekend.
18: Will do. Talk to you again next weekend.
17: I look forward to it. Thank you. That's you talk about important game. Talk about must win. Best of three. Please. I guess I didn't remember that because I would have had something to say about it earlier. That's good luck to the Fever. Best of luck to them tomorrow. Don't forget, you know, lock in. Get your remote ready. You got the Colts at 1, Fever at 4, Cubs tomorrow night. Brendan King coming up with a scoreboard update. 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
6: What's going on? I'm Brendan King with this Network Indiana Scoreboard Update here on Indiana Sports Talk. We referenced that massive Big Ten game between number 20 Oregon and number 12 USC in Southern California. Oregon without their starting quarterback Dante Moore, who was knocked out of the game thanks to a targeting call in the first half, had to leave the game on a stretcher, went to a local hospital. Still no further update besides that he was moving his arms and his legs as he was being taken off the field. Oregon has just scored again, 34-27, Ducks on top of the Trojans, down to the last seven and change of the fourth quarter, as again, that will play some serious Big Ten implications, especially that the likes of Indiana have yet to see either of those two squads. Some other top 25 action. Well, it's been a rebound night for number 10 LSU. They are pounding number 23 Texas A&M 35-6 down to the last 8 minutes of the fourth quarter. And Ole Miss, who beat LSU and their former head coach Lane Kiffin last week, they took one on the chin against number 21 Florida. Gators beating the Rebels 52-28. Did you happen to see what happened between Iowa and Michigan? Down to the last minute 46 of the game, Iowa storms on a 91-yard drive, scoring a touchdown in the waning seconds to shock the Wolverines. Iowa over Michigan, 20-19. Not considered an upset, though, as Iowa was ranked one spot ahead in the top 25 entering the day. Top of the hour, 11 o'clock, we'll hear from Marcus Freeman, Barry Odom, and Kirk Signetti. I'm Brendan King.
7: Welcome back, everyone. This is Network Indiana's Indiana Sports Talk. In-state matchup today between Purdue and Notre Dame. Notre Dame wins this one with a little bit of ease, I suppose. With me to talk about it, the man himself, Dr. Lynn Clark, Irish 101 and other various outlets, and the author of the insanely popular Vision Values and Victories, Notre Dame-Style Leadership. Dr. Clark, very impressive win for the Irish today.
8: Yeah, a beautiful afternoon in West Lafayette. I like Purdue's strategy. They win the coin toss. They want the ball. They want to keep C.J. Carr in the offense
7: right
8: on the sideline, but the

0: tone was set when Bryce Young on the first play sacks Brown, the Purdue quarterback. That kind of set the tone for the day. But really, Bob, the big difference really early on in the game after Purdue punted, their second punt, they faked it. It was stopped by Notre Dame, and that kind of deflated Purdue for the rest of the game. And then it was all Irish as they win this one 49-10.
1: You know, you got to listen. You take a chance. You know what I mean? You got to.
0: I like them.
1: No, I do too. You got to try to shake some things up. When your team's 0-2, you're a massive underdog. Why not try to shake some things up and see what happens?
0: Oh, definitely. And I think the revealing numbers is that Notre Dame gained 446 yards to Purdue's 218. Purdue ran the ball 11 more plays than Notre Dame, and they had the ball 11
1: right.
0: more minutes to show Notre Dame was more efficient in their offensive possessions, and that good teams find a way to win where they're controlling the ball and dominating the game.
1: Dr. Lynn Clark joining us. You know, you mentioned C.J. Carr, somebody you got to pay a little bit of attention to. And, Irish, again, it's a good win. You know, you come in, you're expected to win. You did what you needed to do. You limited your mistakes, penalties, turnovers, those kinds of things. I would think you have to walk out pretty happy about how you played.
0: Well, you mentioned C.J. Carr. He was 14 of 22, 237 yards, 3 touchdowns, threw a pick today. And I think Marcus Freeman kept him in there. You don't want to pull the quarterback.
1: Right.
0: It's like, well, he did something wrong. It's like, hey, go back in there, do some things, correct it. And then they did put in their second-string quarterback, Noah Grubbs, who throws for his first collegiate touchdown. But the other thing is Notre Dame, once again, got a lot of young guys' experience, and that's really going to pay dividends toward the latter part of the season. So it was business as usual. They rolled up the sleeves. They got the job done. A 49-10 victory. Now they go back on the road. They go to Chapel Hill to take on North Carolina, another road test. And
1: right.
0: we'll see if Notre Dame can continue to build on what they are building on the football field right now.
1: Well, the faithful are happy. You know, they get another W. The Irish continue to roll along. Who's on the docket next week?
0: It's North Carolina, but I want to go back and say one more thing about the defense. The defense
1: okay.
0: is just playing lights out, and Bryce Young, as he said, he starts the game off with a sack, but then he causes a fumble that's scooped up by Drake Bowen, who scores his first collegiate
1: uh-huh.
0: touchdown.
1: And there
0: so
1: you go.
0: The defense getting into it saying, hey, we're going to help you guys out and put some points on the board, but this is going to be a big test going on to North Carolina, a team that's really kind of unpredictable, but it will be another good test. And as you know, as being a coach, it's something
1: right.
0: about being on the road that does something intangible, helping the team maybe solidify a little bit more
1: right.
0: to kind of get away from the noise. And after that, they'll come back home to face Stanford before heading out to Utah to play BYU and then Miami toward the end of the month. And Notre Dame, just take it game by game.
1: Dr. Lynn Clark. You always make my weekends, Lynn. I'm glad you called. Notre Dame 49-10 winners today over Purdue. Lynn, have a great week. Thanks so much for the call.
0: Thanks, Bob.
1: Thank you. Coming up, we're going to talk some small college football, talking about UIndy and their matchup with Truman State. Rick Johnston from the ISC Sports Network will join me after this upcoming break, and we'll come back and talk more football. Next hour, Paul Condrey from the Regional Radio Sports Network and Indiana Football Digest will join us as we recap week number 6. Holy moly, week number 6 of the high school football schedule. That's all coming up after this short break. This is Network Indiana's Indiana Sports Talk.
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1: Welcome back, everyone. This is Network Indiana's Indiana Sports Talk, brought to you by Indiana Donor Network. Rick Johnson joins me from the ISC Sports Network. He has the Truman State U-Indy game, U-Indy 35-31 winners in this one. Rick, thanks so much for the call.
8: Hey, Coach. Sad to report, though, it was actually Truman State coming away with the win tonight, 29-27, but...
1: 29-27. Where am I getting this? Where am I getting any scores? I'm sorry. Good Lord. Say that again. 29-27? Okay. Yeah.
8: Yep.
1: Well,
8: all good. No worries.
1: It's all right. So tell me about this game. Truman, a little bit of a drive coming in from Missouri. So this is an interesting matchup, to say the least.
8: Yeah, you know, they'd only beaten UND once before tonight. That came back in 2016. Right. You know, they met two times last year, close game, 10-point win for UND in the regular season. And then they really ran away with the playoff game over the Bulldogs, putting 50 points on the board at home. So, Truman State had something to prove. Both teams came in 1-3.
1: Mm-hmm.
8: You know, really looking for a win, particularly UND. You know, they beat Marion in week one and had lost three games, you know, in a row coming in.
1: Right.
8: But both teams had outscored their opponents by one point coming in. So both teams, I thought, really felt that they could be, you know, much better than 1-3. And offense was hard to come by in the first half. If you take away a 53-yard run by Truman State's stud sophomore running back Madden Irving, no team had a play longer than 15 yards. Mm. So that's how mm-hmm. we got to a 7-3 halftime lead
1: right.
8: for Truman State. And then we had eight possessions, Coach, in the second half. The last one was a kneel down for Truman State. The first seven all ended in points, whether a touchdown or a field goal. So something was spoken at halftime, and the offenses for both teams kicked into high gear for sure.
1: I was going to say, whatever adjustments they made at halftime, they need to write a book about it and make a video and make a whole lot of money.
8: Yeah, they'd have their own island, and they just leave us all behind, right?
1: Yeah, absolutely. All right, give me the bright spots for the Greyhounds.
8: you know, I really liked how the offense came together in the second half. And you know, they have a new starting quarterback with Nick Patterson, and he was able to use his legs a little bit more in the second half. He did get sacked 5 times tonight, but showed some real moxie there and kept UIndy with some opportunities.
1: Right.
8: You know, they got it down to 22-20 in the fourth quarter. The problem was Madden Irving went nuts. He had over 200 yards of total offense, run for 100 yards for Truman State. And right when they got it to 22-20, the first play from scrimmage takes a 75-yard screen pass. Truman State goes up 29-20, and that's all she wrote. But, you know, UIndy, I was really pleased with what the offense showed after a real rough first half, and was really able to come back and show some bright spots and score some points in that second half.
1: Hey, can you hang on through this scoreboard update? I know it's a big ask, but can you hang on?
8: For sure.
1: I want to talk a little bit more about the Greyhounds. All right.
8: For sure.
1: I appreciate that very much. We've had Rick Johnson on both nights this weekend, so it's a banner weekend for me and the show and for all of you. So Rick will stay with us. We'll come back and talk about Truman State's win over the University of Indianapolis Greyhounds. Later on in the 11 o'clock hour, Paul Condrey will join us. We'll recap what happened last night in week number 6 and look ahead of week number 7 in high school football. Scoreboard updates coming up. This is Network Indiana's.
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14: East Coast getting battered. I'm Chris DeMeo, Fox News. The nor'easter battering the East Coast turns deadly as the storm lashes out with heavy rain, tropical storm strength winds, and coastal flooding. A tree fell on a 56-year-old man in Brooklyn today, killing him. Fox Weather's Mike Seidel has more from New York's Long Island.
15: We're still gusting 45 to 50 miles an hour. We're at the far eastern end of Long Island on the North Shore. Two more high tides with that coastal flood warning until 6 p.m. tomorrow. We've got the high wind warning. Winds could gust to 60, 65 miles an hour through the overnight hours. The winds here will die down, calm down by tomorrow morning. And then after we get through the high tide and lunchtime tomorrow here on the North Shore, we'll be in much, much better shape. But a long duration nor'easter. Easter, the water tries to go out and it can't, so each successive tide is higher than before.
14: And the storm knocking out power to roughly 100,000 customers in the region. Meantime, Hurricane Nolo is taking aim at Hawaii. Sustained winds are 100 miles an hour, but it's expected to become a major hurricane by early tomorrow morning. Nolo is still a powerful Category 4 storm with 145 mile an hour winds off the Mexico coast. Well, after Iran proposed a deal to reopen the Strait of Hormuz, President Trump rejected that offer.
16: President Trump says he's still open to negotiations, but he found that this proposal, the demands that Iran placed on the U.S. under it, to be too bold, given the economic condition that Iran has put itself in. Listen.
17: What they want to do is immediately open the Hormuz Strait. You know why? Because they're dying. You know why they're dying? Because they have no money coming in. Because they get their money from the Hormuz Strait.
16: Now, President Trump says that his Chinese counterpart during this week's three-day state visit agrees that Iran should never have a nuclear weapon. But the president did not address whether to spoke about alleged aid that Beijing has provided to Iran.
14: Fox's Alexandria Hoff. 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
30: Another weekend of it. I'm Jarrett Lewis. Here's what's trending this hour. Indianapolis police looking into two different shootings from early Saturday morning. The first was reported just before 2:30 on the city's east side. A man was shot and reported to be awake and breathing when officers got to him. Another shooting happened downtown at around 3 a.m. Police say a person shot there is in stable condition. Emergency crews rescuing a construction worker in Indianapolis this week after he became trapped in a collapsed trench. Indy police officers and firefighters helped Gabriel Padgett get out of the trench after he was stuck for about 3 hours. IFD says the trench collapsed when a void space in the ground gave way as workers removed a shoring panel. Padgett was taken to Eskenazi Hospital to be evaluated. Meijer is opening a new grocery store in Fishers on Wednesday. The new 75,000-square-foot store is located on Southeastern Parkway. Store director Janice Tongvon.
31: And we were able to identify several people that we wanted to make donations to. 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
30: The new location will be the retailer's 45th store in Indiana. And it's playoff time for the Indiana Fever. They are a 6 seed, matching up with the Las Vegas Aces.
32: We just got to continue to grow, and we know we got to be better. 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
30: Head coach Stephanie White, game one of the best of 3 series is Sunday at 4. Also Sunday, the Colts with their first divisional game of the season. Them and the Texans are both looking for their first win. Kickoff Sunday from Lucas Oil Stadium is at 1. I'm Jarrett Lewis on the level, on the go, and on WIBC.com. Now the forecast from the American Standard Heating Weather Center.
33: Sunday, mid to upper 70s, abundantly sunny skies, and comfortable humidity levels. The same can be said for Monday and Tuesday, where highs around 80 return to the forecast. I'm Fox 59 meteorologist Ethan Rosick for 93 WIBC.
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1: Sports Talk. Before the break, we were talking with Rick Johnston from the ISC Sports Network. He had the call of Truman State's 29-27 win over the University of Indianapolis. All right, I'll let you pick back up where you were. I hate to interrupt you, but I enjoy spending time with you, so I want to have as much time as I can and not be rushed.
0: Well, thank you, Coach. And we can't get in the way of Brendan King given the scores. We know who the star of the show is, as you say. So
1: he's pretty demanding and around here, and so I do what he tells me to do, and I try to try to give him as much time as he can get.
0: That's good. That's smart. That's why you've been in business so long.
1: Well, maybe. Just facilitating. Yeah, I don't know. All right, so you, Indy, it's a tough one. I mean, this is a tough loss for him. You know, you have so few home games, so to speak. You got to hold serve at home.
0: Yeah, and you know they're on the road next week at William Jewell, back home on October 10th against Missouri S&T. The biggest issue for you, Indy, is they've started slow in every game. They have not been they have not scored the first in any of their five games this season. So they're always playing from behind, and it's something that we talked with Coach Keevers about going into the week. He mentioned last week, they changed some things up. And then they fumble a strip sack on the first series, and it gets returned for a touchdown when they're at McKendree. They battle all the way back and end up losing by four. So the real surprising thing for UIndy is they had three wide receivers go over 60 yards receiving side. That wasn't the surprising part. But they bring back – they're the only school in the GLVC that brings back two running backs that rushed for over 700 yards last season in Garrett Sherrill and Justice Kataki. And both those guys were limited tonight on the ground. And so it was definitely a point of emphasis for Truman State. They were not going to let Sherrill or Fataki beat them tonight, and they made sure that was going to be the case, and then they turned up the pressure, like I mentioned. They sacked Nick Patterson five times tonight.
1: All right, as you mentioned, they're on the road again next week, right?
0: Mm-hmm. That's right, at William Jewell next week, and then back home on October 10th against Missouri S&T.
1: Well, let's hope things turn around for them. I really do. I think Coach Keevers is as good as it gets, and we're fortunate to have him in our state coaching football. Rick Johnston, what's your schedule this next week, and who do you have Friday night?
0: Next week, I am. I continue my run with North Central. It's my third Panther game in as many weeks. So they're at Lawrence Central next Friday, and then no broadcast next Saturday, but if you're running the half marathon at Fort Benning, I'll be the one that'll be hollering at you, giving you instructions before you go run a half marathon. So
1: probably not going to do that, but it's a great thought. Okay.
0: Okay. I won't be sad if I don't see you then, since I know you won't be there.
1: Thanks for thinking of me. Rick Johnston from the ISC Sports Network. Rick, thank you so much for the call. Have a fantastic weekend.
0: Thanks, Coach. You too.
1: Thank you. Brendan King. What is up, brother? Catch me up on what I've missed since I was doing these interviews.
2: Well, probably the most notable college football game is the battle in the Big Ten that is going to be won by Oregon here in the next 31 seconds. Oregon responding after losing their starting quarterback, Dante Moore, coach. Moore was knocked out of the game on a targeting call to go to the hospital, left on a stretcher.
1: Wow.
2: NBC did report that he was moving the arms and the legs as he departed, but no other update from there. Either way, the Ducks certainly have had the resiliency, coach, because at the time of their starting QB being knocked out of the game, they were losing, be it by just 4 points. But Oregon has had a tremendous second half and have scored back-to-back touchdowns on USC in Southern California. So you look at Indiana's schedule and just, specifically pointing out the Hoosiers, considering they've had the 4-0 start. Eventually, they will have to play USC. USC is on their schedule, so that's going to be a regular season game. But you never know in whether it's the Big Ten tournament or the Big Ten championship or even the college football playoff if Oregon is going to be a team they eventually clash with. So I think this game certainly is a Big Ten preview of what perhaps is coming the rest of the way, because this is going to be USC's first loss and Oregon is going to be 3-1.
1: The interesting thing about football has always been, number one, I come from a sport where you play 30 games. So if you lose one, you lose one. It doesn't kill you. In football, if you lose a game, the way this playoff system is set up, you find yourself on the outside looking in. Or if not on the outside looking in, a horrible seed. And so it's incredibly important that you win in football. I mean, I understand and that's something of, a foregone conclusion, but it's unbelievable in terms of the pressure you put yourself under having a loss in regular season. And That's the system they have. That's the system they want. That's how it goes. And so that's just that's kind of where they are. All right. I'm going to take a break. I'm going to turn it over to you in a second here, Mr. Brendan King. And then you and I are going to chat it up a little bit more, talk a little Colts football when we come back on Network Indiana's Indiana.

0: 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The person wasn't paying attention and they hit me with their vehicle.
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2: 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It's been horrible.
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13: What's up? I'm Brendan King with this Network Indiana scoreboard update here on Indiana Sports Talk. It has gone final in the Big Ten. Number 20 Oregon upsets number 12 USC in Southern California, 41-27. And that was after Oregon quarterback Dante Moore was knocked out of the game on a targeting call in the first half. At that point, it was 7-3 USC. Ends up finishing Oregon 41, USC 27. So looking at the Indiana football schedule, the Hoosiers will play USC on November 14th. That's a long time away. In that span, Indiana will play the likes of Ohio State, Michigan, Nebraska, others. But circle that as USC, for the first time this season, has lost a game. Indiana is not scheduled to play Oregon in the regular season. But of course, with how the college football playoff operates now, could it be a future matchup between the Hoosiers and the Ducks? Only time will tell. Glancing at the Colts and the Texans, set for tomorrow, 1 o'clock. Indianapolis has not beaten Houston since September of 2023. That was a 31-20 win for the Colts in Houston. The Texans have rattled off five consecutive victories, including sweeps in 2024 and 2025. A battle between a couple 0-2 teams. Sense of urgency could not be higher tomorrow afternoon at Lucas Oil Stadium. Colts are without two wide receivers. Number one receiver Alec Pierce, as well as Ashton Doolin. Charvarius Ward, the corner, is questionable. Texans without their top wide receiver, Nico Collins. I'm Brendan King.
14: Everybody, this is Network Indiana's Indiana Sports Talk. Notre Dame and Purdue today. We've talked about this game a little bit. Let's talk about it more with one of our own, Nathaniel Finch. You all know Nathaniel Finch from Indiana Sports Talk. All right, run by. Explain to me again. You were working the Notre Dame Purdue game in what capacity?
15: Yeah, Coach, I was the spotter for Notre Dame Radio, so they're great.
14: Outstanding.
15: Play guy, Tony Simeone, he, as he's calling out the play, you know, it helps to have a guy with binoculars there pointing out who's making the tackle, who's doing what, And that was my role today for Notre Dame Radio.
14: All right. Tell me, from your perspective, you're there. You're right there. And you're also in your ear. You're here in the broadcast. So you're kind of in the middle. You're really in the middle of a lot of things at this game today.
15: Yeah, and as a Purdue guy, admittedly, it was painful at times. It was certainly a tough game for a Purdue fan. And, well, the Boilers had shown a lot of promise this year on one side of the ball. Today, no promise anywhere whatsoever.
14: Right.
15: I mean, they picked a bad day to have their worst game of the season. And whereas Notre Dame, according to Tony, the play-by-play guy for these guys, had their best game of the season.
14: Right.
15: Especially on defense, it was just a complete all-around shutdown performance by Notre Dame. And aside from maybe one drive in the second half that Marcus Freeman would like to be back, it was almost a perfect game.
14: Early on in the game, they kind of roll the dice and a little fake punt to try to generate something. I like the thought. It just didn't work.
15: Here's my thought for you, Coach, as a longtime coach in the state. Why wouldn't you want your star quarterback in the offense out there on fourth and short as opposed to putting the punt team and giving it to guys who don't typically handle carries and blocks and things of that sort? It felt like right there, everybody knew they wanted to go for it. You wouldn't fault them if they failed. Why not keep Ryan Brown in the offense out there?
14: Well, it's a great question. I think a lot of it is... you know your team better than I do. you know what I mean? You know your guys. I think you look at it from the standpoint of, you are a decided underdog. You know your team's not playing particularly well. Talent-wise, you really don't match up well. So maybe you're looking at something that will give you a spark, give you an edge in some way that you can, you know, have something to get your guys inspired about. And that's one way to do it. I think your point's well taken. You look your guys in the eye and say, we need a yard. Can you get us a yard? And give them that challenge. So, number one, I coached a different sport. But I always felt like it was – I was not afraid to take a chance. But I also knew the personality of my guys, and I always bet on them. That was it. I'm betting on you because I trust you and I believe in you. And so I'm going to bet on you. Win or lose, I'm going to bet on you. So that's just a – but you would have had to play flawless football, unfortunately, if you're Purdue, to win this game today.
15: I think the hope more was just to show a pulse, especially offensively. You know,
14: right.
15: Defense has been what it's been this season, but the thought was you've got the top three passing offense in the nation right now. Go out there and see if you can't dice up maybe the best defense in the nation
14: right. And
15: make this a shootout. And obviously that didn't turn out to be the case. The first two drives for Purdue, they really were moving the ball well and taking time off the clock, too. Their defense sitting on
14: right. The
15: sideline, we thought, maybe there's a chance that Purdue can, I don't want to say take control because, you're never going to do that against number three ranked Notre Dame, but they certainly look confident on offense and just couldn't get it through. And then when their defense got the turnover in the red zone, they still couldn't find a way to score a touchdown. And something I found interesting, Coach, I'm working for these Notre Dame radio guys, so they've got all the stats that pertain to the Irish this
14: right.
15: year. And they're talking about the best defensive numbers since 2000 this, 2000 that. And this last drive with all the backups in, with 2 minutes left, Purdue's just dicing up down the field and marching right down to score a touchdown. And these guys are groaning like, Mike Golick, the analyst for these guys, he's like, we've had all these great stats that we've been telling you. No second half touchdowns allowed all year. They haven't allowed 200 yards to any offense all year. And now it's the Purdue second unit that marches down the field and scores with 6 seconds left. It was an interesting way to end what was an utterly dominant day from those guys up in South Bend.
14: And maybe that's something you can use and build on as they move forward. Who's up next for the Boilers?
15: They have, I believe, Illinois. I mean, they're right in the thick of Big Ten
14: right
15: now.
14: Well, you know what? I think they have the right guy in Coach Brown. I think their quarterback is as solid as can be. And when you're talking about building around people, it's good to have those two. But it's hard It's hard for them. And I just, what I worry about in a situation like today, you really weren't competitive. It did not go your way. And at some point, you know, these kids are playing as hard as they can play, giving you what they have, and they're not getting the reward. And you're hopeful that they can stay mentally into it and continue to give the effort that they give. And that's a hard thing to do under these circumstances.
15: Well, it makes you wonder if this is the last time we're going to see Purdue versus Notre Dame for a while, because the series historically has been dominated by the Irish, something like 62-12 or something mm-hmm. crazy. Mm-hmm. And, I mean, these last few games, I mean, I think 150 points, the margin of victory somewhere in that range for Notre Dame the last couple of years. So it's, I don't know, Barry Odom talked about it earlier in the week that it's something that Purdue has to kind of analyze. Is sure, we love the in-state stuff.
14: Sure.
15: But if we're just going to put our boys out there, you know, to be sacrificed at the altar at 2 o'clock on a Saturday, maybe we can find a different opponent instead. It's certainly interesting.
14: Well said, Nathaniel Finch. All right, what game are you working this weekend?
15: I have got, Ron Colley's at home and they're playing New Pal. New Pal's been very good, Ooh. Obviously, over the last five Ooh. Years, as we know, so...
14: Right.
15: It's going to be, we got to strap up the boots and show up to play this time.
14: All right, call me Friday night. I'll look forward to
15: it. You got it.
14: Nathaniel, thanks for the call. Have a great weekend.
15: Thank you, Coach.
14: Thank you. All right, Brendan King, your thoughts.
16: Yeah, I mean, I'm pretty jealous, honestly, that Nathaniel got to spend an afternoon with Mike Golic. I mean, that would be the top of most sports fans' wish list, right? Yeah, that's pretty cool. No, what he said about Tony... is without a doubt true. Tony Simeone is a terrific guy. I've had a chance to meet him and even work with him at times over the years. So, terrific guy. And then, you know, Mike Golic, it's his first year. Mike Golic Sr., that is. You know, Mike Golic Jr. used to have a run on Notre Dame radio, but Mike Golic Sr. now having an opportunity to do that color. But no, I thought when Nathaniel said without a doubt is true, and, you know, we talked about this earlier, Coach, and this is said in total respect to Purdue and the program that Coach Odom is trying to build. Just two totally different teams out there, right? And, you know, credit Purdue for competing, you know, losing by two against Wake Forest. By the way, Wake Forest just beat Louisville today.
14: Right.
16: So Purdue was certainly in that game. And then last week, unfortunately, Purdue couldn't stop a nosebleed in terms of that UCLA game, but still found a way to put up 38. It was just a matter of giving up 52. That was the bugaboo. So, you know, offensively, Purdue did some really good things, both against Wake Forest and UCLA. But when you're talking about a national title contender in Notre Dame and the team that Marcus Freeman built this offseason in response to Notre Dame not getting in the playoff last year, you know, certainly this is a retribution season for Notre Dame and what they're trying to do. And today, Purdue was just that team waiting in terms of the train that was coming down to West Lafayette from South Bend.
14: Yeah, that train was unstoppable, to use a corny and cliched reference to that. Brendan King coming up with another school board update. Brendan, I'm glad you're with us tonight.
16: You too, Coach.
14: Coming up, we're going to spend time with Paul Condrey, the man from the Regional Radio Sports Network. Paul Condrey coming up. We're going to be talking about high school football from last night. Look ahead to next Friday, this coming Friday, and all of that. After the school board update with Network Indiana's Brendan King, we're going to talk with Paul Condrey on Indiana Sports Talk.

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9: 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Beginning what we just heard from with Nathaniel Finch and the Irish and the Boilermakers. Notre Dame hammering Purdue 49-10. Irish improved to 4-0. They're at UNC against Bill Belichick and crew next week. Purdue at 1-3, looking for some answers, facing off at Illinois next weekend. Illinois losing to Ohio State today 42-14. Four touchdown performance from Jeremiah Smith. Elsewhere, it was Kent State over Ball State 26-13. Butler took care of Valparaiso 33-28. North Dakota over Indiana State 42-35. Little preview of the Monon Bell. That's coming up November 14th. Wabash and DePaul both holding their opponents to single-digit totals. Wabash over Wooster 34-7. DePaul crushed Kenyon 31-3. All right, in the top 25, plenty of upsets to talk about today, including number 20, Oregon, taking care of number 12, USC, 41-27 in Southern California. Oregon, starting quarterback, knocked out of the game in the first half. But Oregon, the Ducks, able to respond. Elsewhere in the top 25, how about that 91-yard touchdown drive? A minute 46 left on the clock. Number 17, Iowa, defeated number 18, Michigan, 20-19. Number 1 Texas holding court against number 14 Tennessee 20-17. Wisconsin upset number 13 Penn State final of 24-20. Wake Forest the upset against Louisville 30-27.
10: everyone. This is Indiana Sports Talk, brought to you by Indiana Donor Network. Week 6 is in the books, and it has been another good one. 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Hall of Famer Paul Condrey joins us. Paul, thank you so much for being with us, and what a great night. Last night we inched closer and closer to Lucas Oil Stadium.
11: No question, Coach. Great to be with you. And, of course, always excited about when we get in these mild temperatures, high 50s, low 60s. That's great American tackle football weather. So that was always a good thing. And it was a good week of preparation, I think, for most teams. Everybody's kind of got the aspirations of wrapping up some conference championships and those kind of situations. You always want to get those conference championship patches for your letterman's jacket, those kind of things. But some great plays. I would not go out on the limb to say that there was a night of loads of upsets. There were a few scattered around the Hoosier State, but I think in the marquee games that you and I touched base on last week, everybody who won, who we thought were going to win, is winning. And I think those are the kind of things that were kind of seeing itself out. I think the key thing, as I've talked to coaches and talked to people across the state over the course of this past week, is all those nagging injuries and how our teams dealing with nagging injuries. And there's some guys who, quite frankly, have been out for the year, and some guys are just now starting to come back. And you feel for those seniors, especially when those kind of situations pop up, when you're it's your last go around, and you want to be able to finish strong and get out there and play. And so those are kind of the stuff's going on, I think, this time of the year. And excited about what this coming Friday weather looks like. It's going to be another good one in the Hoosier State on Friday, so excited about that.
10: As we do on Friday nights, we had a lot of points scored, and we've had a lot of points scored all year long, and we've had some sterling efforts from running backs and wide receivers and quarterbacks throughout the year. Last night was one of those nights.
11: Yeah, Coach, I know that I didn't get a chance to see Bob Lovell, the quarterback, play, but I heard he could sling it around the yard. But even Coach Lovell would be happy with these kind of numbers. I'm just going to fly through some of these. How about Fisher's Roman Wessel? He threw the ball 53 times last night. 36 of 53, Eastern Hancock's manhunt, 12 of 13. The efficiencies of these kids today is beyond comprehensive.
10: Right.
11: Pendleton Heights, Brant Gray, 14 of 17. Jarrett Laughlin Fremont, 14 of 20. Chase Grove, North Central Indianapolis, 23 of 29. Landon Hall, 13 of 15. And we did a cover on Colts.com on him. Coach, I was talking with Tanner Camp earlier this week because he works for me and does our broadcast for Penn Football. Landon Hall is throwing at an 86% completion rate. Coach, I mean, think about that. Think about how neat it would be as a basketball coach to have every one of your players hit 86% of your free throws. You would be ecstatic.
10: Yeah, absolutely.
11: Right?
10: Right.
11: And so here's a kid who's throwing the ball all over the yard. Once again, last night, 5 touchdowns, 13 of 15 from Landon Hall, 233 yards. Why people are not knocking down this guy's door is beyond me. And then wide receivers, and then I didn't even mention maybe the most noticeable player, and that's Brownsburg Oscar Fry, 13 of 17, 165 yards, and he's just doing it. Jackson Treadway, Carmel, 10 of 13. We go up and down the line about how great some of our quarterbacks are. And then you got wide receivers who are kind of rewriting record books. How about Max Hopkins from Fishers? 13 catches in one game. Franklin Central, Jace Brewer, 10 catches. Jackson, Mikesell, Hamilton Heights had 9. And we can go up and down the line. It is so neat to see these kids taking advantage of some of the things that they learned during the summer, doing the 7-on-7s. And I think this is the direct reflection on what we're seeing with camps. You know, I know that my buddy Lance Shive and those guys at the Great Aaron Foundation do a wonderful job with their camps, and some of the stuff that the kids are learning at those type of camps during the summer are really kind of proving to be really, really good things happen on football Fridays.
10: I'll tell you what, though, I did not throw for 80% back in the day. I know that I did throw a few touchdown passes, but it was not along those lines. Paul Condry with us. We're talking about high school football. Week number six is in the books. I know you've talked about this, and you talked about the expected teams to win. Were there any surprises that caught your eye last night?
11: Well, I think the one that jumped off the page at me was in class 3A. Twin Lakes is just kind of cruising along.
10: Yeah.
11: Seems to be, kind of going on its own path. They're just kind of tearing people up. And then West Lafayette comes in 0-5, and Shane Fry's guys take care of business. And that's a big one. And then, of course, what it's going to do, it's going to set up a great game coming up this Friday, because Twin Lakes will be at Tipton, and they got a really, really – Twin Lakes has got a really tough back end of their schedule with the games against Tipton, Hamilton Heights, and Logansport. And so,
10: right.
11: I think some of the things that kind of jump off the page, I think Grant Mosier, South Adams team, beating Adams Central for the first time since about 2020. I thought that was significant there. I think, Kyle Enright's kids at Decatur Central, a big win against your Quakers.
10: That's right. That's
11: a great win for them. Nicky Hart picked up his 150th career win at Gibson Southern last night. Floyd Central, I think there's one of the questions that I think I'm asking my own self, how good is Floyd Central? I understand they're 6-0 in their class, but the question is, are they good enough to be able to play with the state's elite groups? But and another team that may be really, really the biggest surprise for me, maybe up at Bishop Knoll in Hammond. Rick Good's kids are up to a 4-2 start. That's like the first time, I think, since the first Bush administration. So, it's crazy to see some of these teams having great years. I know another team that's having a great year for them, once again, to a program that's really struggled, is Caston. Chris Ulrich's kids done a nice job. And so those are some of the unique stories. And Hagerstown's off to a great start at 6-0. Scotty Snodgrass has done a nice job with that group of guys over there. And so those are stories that you and I don't really talk about a lot.
10: Right.
11: Because those are kind of programs that, quite frankly, have just been, they've been either okay or they have really, really struggled. And as we both know, at the small school level, everything is cyclical, and you get into that situation. If you can get two or three classes back-to-back, you can really have some fun. But once again, and as the population comes and goes, those are kind of unique situations. I marvel at stuff like it's going on in Mekonikwa. You remember when the Air Force Base was there, and when that was at its full population, that was a really great place to coach. But now that has kind of been changed, that dynamic has changed. And so, kids come and go in the military, and those are the kind of situations that unique people don't understand. Same thing like at Culver Academy. You just never know from one year for the other when schools like that, if they're going to have their kids back the following year.
10: That's exactly right, Paul. All right. Paul, I want you to hang on. Obviously, we're going to go to a school board update. But when we come back, Paul Condry will talk about week number seven. Let that sink in for just a second. Week number seven. It won't be long before we're at Lucas Oil Stadium for one of the greatest weekends of the year. And, that'll be coming up before we know it. So we'll come back, take a look at big games, because we're into conference play. These games have conference championship implications. Well, all of that's important. So when we come back, Paul Condry will rejoin us, and we'll talk more about high school football on Network Indiana's Indiana

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4: I'm Brendan King with this Network Indiana Scoreboard Update here on Indiana Sports Talk, your sports Sunday for tomorrow, beginning with the 1 o'clock games of the NFL slate, which includes the Colts and the Texans. Both teams 0-2, looking to avoid an 0-3 start. In the AFC South, it has not been a very good start for three of the four teams. Jacksonville currently in first place. Colts without top wide receiver Alec Pierce, as well as wide receiver Ashton Doolin. Cornerback Charvarius Ward is questionable. Now for Houston, they're also without their number one wide receiving option, Nico Collins. Defensive end Jadeveon Clowney will also miss the game. Colts have not beaten the Texans since September of 2023. Five straight victories for Houston over Indianapolis. The 1 o'clock slate includes the Chargers visiting the Bills, the Panthers, and the Browns. Jets go against the Lions in Detroit. It's the Chiefs and the Dolphins in Miami. Titans meet the Giants in the Big Apple. Bengals and the Steelers in a division battle. The Seahawks go against the Commanders, and it's the Patriots visiting the Jaguars. The 4 o'clock slate and the late evening window includes the Cardinals and the 49ers. Minnesota visits Tampa Bay. Kyler Murray back for the Vikings. Ravens and the Cowboys in Dallas. The Raiders go against the Saints in New Orleans. Sunday night football, the Rams and the Broncos. Now, tomorrow also features quite the interesting and odd Major League Baseball game. The Cubs will play the Red Sox in the season finale here in the regular campaign, but it's at Tropicana Field in Tampa. 3:05 start due to the nor'easter in New England. First two games of that series were in Boston. Cubs and the Red Sox tomorrow in Tampa. I'm Brendan King.

0: Welcome back, everyone. This is Indiana Sports Talk. Paul Condrey from the Regional Radio Sports Network and the Indiana Football Digest rejoins us. We're talking now about week number 7 coming up on Friday, as again, you know, we're stacking up weeks until we get to the championships at Lucas Oil Stadium. Conference implications, as I talked about before going to the break, we're squarely in conference play. You know, the battles are out there a lot of places around the state.
1: Yeah, Matt Copsey and I, we work on some of these top games throughout the course of the week, and here's some of the games that Matt's going to be zeroing in on. I really like this matchup, Don, and I heard you on with Joey Paradine last night, right, who's a terrific young coach, my goodness. What he's done at Tecumseh is really sweet. But they're going to be hosting a really good, well-coached Springs Valley team, a pair of 5-1 teams. I think if South Putt is going to get punched in the chin, this could be the week. Northview is 6-0. They're going to be at South Putt. That will be a terrific American tackle football game. New Palestine will be taking on Roncalli. That's always a great matchup there. Lawrence North is going to be taking on Warren Central. That will be a good one. How about this one, Coach? This is going to be a nice affair. LaPel, 6-0 on the season at Eastern Hancock. I like that matchup. Floyd Central, Bedford North Lawrence. All right, once again, we got to find out where this Floyd Central football team is at. I really like it, what Jimmy Bragg has done.

0: I like the back end of this schedule, because they've got Evansville Memorial next. And the question is, where are they going to zero in and take care of B&L on the road?
1: Right.
0: How about the battle for Evansville supremacy? Wright's Memorial, both teams undefeated. Both teams have outstanding kids on the front lines. Both of them have talented quarterbacks, guys that can do it all. And then, of course, you've got John Hurley, quite frankly, is one of the best coaches in all of Indiana. He can coach him up. I think I like this game out east. This is a good test. The Columbia City, Brett Fox, an amazing young coach at Columbia City. He's going to be going to East Noble to take on the Knights. And then let's finish up with some big schools. I'm so happy for Scotty Turnquist at Zionsville. His team is off to a great start. They're 5-1. But Brownsburg, as we saw last week in the second half against Westfield, when Westfield wants to turn that switch, why don't they just go ahead and join the MAC or the Big Ten? Brownsburg unbeaten at Zionsville should be a dandy. And then I'm looking to see how Josh Miracle's Westfield Shamrocks bounce back. They're going to be taking on an Avon team, which also is a very, very well-coached football team. And I think What Robbie Gibson has done there, that their lone loss was to Brownsburg. That Hoosier Crossroads Conference has become, I think you have to say it, it has to become what the Mick was 10 years ago.
1: Yeah, I agree with you. Absolutely. Some great games.
0: It's a great slate for our fans to get out and see a game.
1: These games you talked about feel like regional, semi-state type matchups. I mean, that's what they feel like in terms of skill level and coaching and all the other things. Paul Condrey is the best at what he does, and it's amazing what he does. Hall of Famer for a reason. Basically, the best friend football has in the state of Indiana. Paul, as always, thank you so much. I'll look forward to reading your great work on Colts.com and following all of these storylines, and especially looking forward to spending time with you Friday night and Saturday night next week.
0: Sounds like a plan, Coach. God bless you, buddy.
1: Thank you.

0: It's Tyrese Haliburton. I care about Indiana and the people who live here. We look out for each other, and sometimes that means stepping up in ways we don't always think about. Saying yes to organ donation, that's one of those ways. 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That means your yes could give someone more time with family, more experiences with loved ones, more life. When you say yes to organ donation, you have the power to save lives.
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6: Welcome back, everyone. This is Network Indiana's Indiana Sports Talk. All right, Brendan King, well done tonight, my brother. Great job. Always great to have you back. That's why you are the foundation of the Sports Talk Nation.
7: Great to be back, Coach, and we'll see what happens tomorrow at Lucas Oil Stadium. Hopefully, by the time we're talking next weekend, the Colts are without a goose egg there in that W column, but it's going to take a good effort.
6: You know, it's, it is going to take a good effort. And I sound like a broken record, but I go back to my coaching days and would ask my players, explain to me what you've done to put yourself in a better position today than you did a week ago. And I extend that to the Colts. I mean, I want them to win. I hope they win every game. I'd like to be optimistic. But tell me something I've seen in the first 2 ball games that would make me optimistic.
7: Coach, I got nothing for you. I got nothing.
6: That's what I'm saying. And, I mean, this is also a group that, you know, you look at last year, and then I asked this question in the off season. Tell me what moves they've made personnel-wise that make you feel better that they've shored up some of the areas in which they need help, and the answer is none.
7: Yeah, so, Coach, and there's just so much money. There's so much money invested in positions that, quite frankly, not a lot of other teams in the league invest. And the money that was not invested into other positions, unfortunately, is showing. And those are decisions that were made by the brass, and they've got to live with those. But it's going to be interesting to see how the rest of this plays out.
6: I was always, it was remarkable in my basketball coaching career how good a coach I was when I had great players. I was really good when I had good players. Similarly, when I didn't have good players, I was thoroughly mediocre. I'm just, you know, it's an honest assessment. And, you know, I had both. And it's just, it really is like all of life, quite frankly. It is about people. You got to have the right people. I mean, you got to have the right people as your, in your strength and conditioning. You got to have the right people making the right personnel moves and position coaches, all those. It's the right people. And right now, I think the talent level might not be where you'd like it to be. And I'm not in the business of how you do that and all that. I just know they've got a lot to go. We hope the Colts win tomorrow. It's a 1 o'clock game. You can watch the Fever at 4 o'clock and watch the Cubs. Excuse me. Cubs, yeah. Watch the Cubs tomorrow night. It's going to be a fun, fun day. Brendan King, have a fantastic week.
7: You too, Coach.
6: My thanks to Brendan King and to Nick Rodecap. Great job tonight, gentlemen. As always, thanks to our great stations to bring you the show every Friday and Saturday night. And thanks to all of you for making us the most listened to sports talk show in our state's history. It is the history-making, legendary Network Indiana's Indiana Sports Talk.
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11: Weathering the storm, I'm Deborah Valentine, Fox News. 40 million people are in the path of a rare early season nor'easter affecting the Mid-Atlantic and New England states. The worst effects are expected overnight. Fox weather meteorologist Jane Menar.
12: Heavy band of rain lifting up into southern New England has prompted a flash flood warning for parts of southern Massachusetts, where we are expecting to pick up our biggest rain totals, upwards of 3 to 5 inches of rain through the duration of this storm. Top winds, 30 to 40 mile per hour gusts. Nantucket earlier today gusted in the 60s. A little further down south into the Jersey Shore, we have a northerly wind at the Jersey Shore that will persist as we head into tonight, but unfortunately expecting another high tide to arrive anywhere between 8 o'clock tonight and 10 p.m. up through New England. Major flooding expected yet again, where we will see that compounding effect of the wind and the waves.
11: At least one death is reported due to the nor'easter. A 56-year-old Brooklyn, New York man died when a tree fell on him. Hurricane Nolo is tracking just south of the Hawaiian Islands, packing 90-mile-per-hour winds. It's beginning to slowly edge westward away from the Big Island. Dr. Michael Brennan is the director of the National Hurricane Center.
13: Hurricane Nolo, located to the south of the Big Island on this Saturday, likely to see the worst impacts there today. Tropical storm force winds, heavy rainfall, the potential for flooding. So be in your safe place. Come back to hurricanes.gov for more information on the storm.
11: Nolo is the third hurricane hurricane to impact Hawaii in recent months. It follows Hurricane Lala in August and Hurricane Lowell earlier in September. Authorities in Florida arrested a civilian who violently engaged with security personnel outside of MacDill Air Force Base in Tampa Saturday afternoon. The suspect and an officer were left with non-life-threatening injuries. The investigation is ongoing. 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
18: Another busy weekend for them. I'm Jarrett Lewis. Here's what's trending this hour. The Indianapolis Metropolitan Police Department investigating a shooting that happened on the east side of Indy just before 2:30 Saturday morning. Officers found a man who had been shot and was awake and breathing. An investigation also underway in downtown Indianapolis after someone was shot about half an hour later. IMPD officers say the shooting victim was reported to be in stable condition. As of Saturday afternoon, police had no suspects. A construction worker in Indianapolis is rescued by emergency crews after being trapped in a collapsed trench for nearly 3 hours. The trench fell in when a void space in the ground gave way as workers removed a shoring panel. Indy firefighters and police officers helped the 23-year-old worker Gabriel Padgett get free. He was taken to Eskenazi Hospital to be checked out. And the Indianapolis Colts are still looking for their first win of the season. So, too, is their division rival, the Houston Texans. Their wideout Nico Collins has been ruled out for the game. But head coach Shane Steichen says Houston still has some weapons on offense that can do some damage.
19: You know, the running back Montgomery, like I said, is a really good football player as well. So we got to do a great job of tackling, taking those guys away, and then obviously the other wideouts that they have that are going to step up and replace Nico.
18: The game inside Lucas Oil Stadium kicks off at 1. The Colts are wearing their new Anvil Strike uniforms with gray jerseys and pants and blue helmets. The roof will also be open. I'm Jarrett Lewis on the level, on the go, and on WIBC.com. Here's the forecast from the American Standard Heating Weather Center.
20: Sunday, mid to upper 70s, abundantly sunny skies, and comfortable humidity levels. The same can be said for Monday and Tuesday, where highs around 80 return to the forecast. I'm Fox 59 meteorologist Ethan Rosick for 93 WIBC.
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1: Data centers. What's going on with them? Well, they brought Americans together. People aren't thrilled by what's going on with the data centers. Then you got the flock cameras, right? Flock cameras. Slowly but surely, they've cropped up everywhere, and people are worried about the flock cameras, as they should be. Privacy issues, a big deal. Multiple cities in Texas have deactivated their flock cameras. The debate in several big cities and small municipalities across the country of whether or not to get rid of their flock cameras is happening all the time. In fact, Greg Abbott recently directed the Texas Department of Transportation to stop issuing new permits for flock cameras. Well, if not flock cameras, what about, I don't know, garbage trucks?
2: Tonight, the city and its AI camera contractors say they're taking additional steps to protect privacy as a result of questions we asked. It started when we filed a records request asking to see what the cameras can see. The records we obtained gave us a first glimpse of images captured by Dallas's new AI-powered code enforcement cameras. The city's put them on bulk trash collection trucks that pass by homes each month. Cameras using AI to detect possible code violations.
3: We blur faces. We blur license plates.
2: In a recent interview, City Detect, the company that supplies the cameras to the city, told us its system automatically blurs private information like license plates and faces of people captured in the photos.
3: So nobody has access to any unblurred faces or license plates.
1: I just want to go over this again. So this is just for code enforcement, right? Like nobody's going to have access to any of this stuff. I just want everybody to know whenever we hear that, we all laugh, right? Because we know that, as we have heard from numerous people, including yesterday, the hearing up on Capitol Hill about numerous abuses of the flock cameras. Now you're like, screw the flock cameras. We'll just stick them on trash trucks. But don't worry, though. It's to make sure that your yard's not overgrown or whatever.
2: But when NBC5 Investigates filed open records requests asking to see more than two dozen photos from the system, the city sent us one that did not look like the rest. In most photos, faces and license plates were blurred like this. We've added some additional masking to some of these images before showing them on television to give homeowners more privacy. But in this one, the city tells us it had to add that black box over the license plate before releasing the photo to us, because the plate was still visible in the original image.
4: I let the vendor know that we were surprised, and that was when they told us that generally the effectiveness of that process is about 99% effective, and they understood the concern.
2: Assistant Code Compliance Director Jeremy Reed oversees the camera program.
5: We were assured that this system automatically blurs these images. Now we find out maybe not in some cases. How do people trust what's happening with the system?
4: I can see that concern. I would say code compliance has no need or desire to see faces and license plates. That's why we've asked for the blurring to happen.
1: It's not about whether or not you need it. It's who can access it. We talk about it all the time. These things on the surface, on the face, they're a tool. That's it. How the tool is used is the issue. You don't think it'll be used and accessed in other ways? No. No. And again, it's not just Dallas and everywhere they roll these things out. Because it's a test program. It's a test program. Did you worry? It's just a test. I repeat, it is just a test. If you don't get in front of it, it becomes more than a test.
2: Reed says after we questioned this photo, his team sent it back to City Detect and asked the company to run all photos in the system through blurring again. In a statement, the company told us our accuracy rate is very high, but no blurring technology will be 100% perfect, which is why city staff are encouraged to flag anything the system misses so it can be redacted. The company said even in the case where a license plate gets missed, there is no ability to search for a license plate anywhere in our system. There is no plate database, no plate index, and no connection to any external plate or law enforcement database.
6: In privacy, I don't like it.
2: Alan Tubbs owns the home captured in that photo where the city says the license plate was not automatically blurred. Tubbs told us he understands the photos are taken from public streets, but he's still not thrilled about it. And he's concerned the city may use cameras to increase code enforcement fines.
0: It's another way to make money. And you know, sooner or later, they'll do that.
1: Yes. But it's a lot of other things, including, once again, privacy. And everything's a test. Everything is, we're just trying it. And it is not just Dallas. Like I said, it's all over the place.
2: Meanwhile, in another U.S. city,
6: I believe AI cameras mounted on trash trucks is a violation of people's privacy. This is surveillance. This is Big Brother.
2: Residents pushed back against plans to use the same cameras in Huntsville, Alabama last year. And the city council hit pause on those plans after listening to concerns.
7: A lot of people immediately felt sort of outraged about it.
2: Whitney Washington is with a labor group that mobilized opposition, concerned cameras might replace human workers, even though her group doesn't represent Huntsville's code enforcement staff. Washington says she also feared frequent photographing of homes could build a catalog of information about the property.
7: If you're detecting people's houses, why wouldn't you also be able to see the people at the house or what cars are at a house?
1: Again, it's building information. It's gathering data. Where does that data go? Who gets to access it? Those things are the things that matter. This is the issue that has brought the right and the left together in so many ways that you normally wouldn't think that they would come together. Because, you know, you've got Trump who's out there. He likes flock cameras and the data centers. And if you don't get on board, you're all going to be poor. And you go look at somebody like Governor Abbott who's out there championing it. And then when it becomes uncomfortable in a tight race, let's put a moratorium on it. I'm telling you, it's brought everybody together because everybody still worries about their privacy. And they also, this is the funny thing, they also don't trust each other because they think the other group is going to get the access to it, and then they're going to come after, you know, the right and the left are going to go after each other. No, this is about all of us here. We need to have some privacy. We got enough things spying on us, for God's sakes. And then the access. Who gets to access these things?
2: In some of the Dallas photos NBC5 investigates obtained, characteristics of vehicles and people are sometimes visible even when license plates and faces are blurred. Unique markings like bumper stickers or paint designs can be seen, and the photos are stamped with the date and time it was taken at a particular address. People's clothing and body details are also sometimes visible too.
4: I would say that a Google Street View camera could see the same thing.
2: Dallas Code Compliance insists the city only uses the cameras to track code issues.
4: I see the concern, but we are taking every step that we know how to take to protect people's privacy, and we think that we're doing a good job.
1: All right. Well, we'll find out how long this lasts, but I'm hearing it from people all over. What the hell's going on? Why does the trash truck now have cameras on it? Why is it spying on me? What do you guys think? Let me know. 323-538-2423 at Chad Benson Show is your X, Insta, YouTube, Facebook, and everything else. And as we talk about all of these things, again, heading into the midterms, this has become a big issue, as has price on life, like oil, like gas, like heating oil, like sodas.
8: Bloomberg reporting that PepsiCo is raising prices on some of its popular snacks and drinks just months after cutting prices by as much as 15% in an effort to win back shoppers. Bloomberg says prices will rise on bags of Doritos, Ruffles, and Sun Chips, along with some Tostitos salsa and Fritos dips. Some soda prices are also expected to rise, with the changes coming as early as the end of this year or early 2027.
1: It's going to come sooner rather than later. And here's the question. Okay, you're raising prices. Now, when I go to the bag, is the bag going to be the same size? Sure. Is it going to be filled with more air and less chips? Probably. And let's not forget all gas, all of that stuff, China, Iran. Of course, Trump meeting with Xi yesterday. Iran's president sat down with Fox to talk about all the things going on. And, you know, China's played a huge role in keeping the market essentially depressed, even though it's high, comparatively to what it could have been, but they've dipped so far into their strategic reserves, they can't do it anymore, and they're starting to go back on the open market, which could push gas even higher.
9: China, of course, buys a majority of Iranian energy, so they have influence over Iran. They are allies. If they could become involved, that might make at least the chances to resume negotiations in earnest go up.
1: Yeah, but I don't think that's going to happen. Not right now. Xi is going to play it cool. Let's see how this thing plays itself out in the midterms. And prices are going to be, you know, in and around where they are. We've talked about it on numerous occasions. You're not seeing that $50 anytime soon. So as far as oil, I think you're going to see the fluctuation between, you know, 100 down to 90, then back up to 100. And should something go chaotic and crazy, you could see it pop big time. So I think we're in for it for a little bit. Price is probably going to remain high. 323-538-2423. At Chad Benson Show is your X, your Insta, YouTube, and all those other great things. We love hearing from all of you. 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Coming up, a lot of stuff still to get to this hour. We got a little watch trending straight ahead. Our buddy Jim Kennedy is going to join us. We're going to talk about several things, including that crazy documentary with Elizabeth Holmes. And we've got your Finally Friday sounds as well. And our good buddy and yours, Rodney, with his motivational sound of the day. Chad Benson Show. 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
1: All right, it's fun. I was trending on the old interwebs on this Friday, baby. Let's start with Google. NFL last night. Falcons, Packers, and the Falcons. Number one and two trending things is the Falcons got a win over the Packers, who were booed off the field, as they should have been. Patient zero lyrics. Ooh, we got new stuff from Taylor Swift. What? Susan Sarandon. She was arrested with several other celebrities, or detained, or whatever you want to call it, protesting Bibi Netanyahu at the UN. Mark Carney and Donald Trump. Trade war continues, because that's good for all of us. That is good for all of, I mean, just everybody. How exciting is that for us? Over to the magical world of Yahoo, Xi, Trump, their big dinner. Xi is urging human control over AI. Well, have you talked to AI about that? Bond market, Taylor Swift, Melania Trump, Nor'easter, and the White House airing the taxpayer-funded pro-Trump ad, which we talked about yesterday, that is, well, bizarre, I think is the best way to describe it. And finally, over to X. Avengers Endgame Encore. So they're re-releasing Avengers in Endgame into the theaters, and there's going to be some Easter eggs, a few scenes that weren't in the last movie to try to tie Doomsday or whatever it is that's coming up. DeSantis trending, Flock cameras trending, Rubio, Vivek, Ramaswamy, it's not doing well. Tallarico challenging Pax into a Fox News debate. And guess what? Now you know what's trending. And we did it for you right here on the Chad Benson Show. Green Bay Packers. Should be calling them the Green Bay Lackers, because they're lacking any cohesiveness. Oh, look what you did there, Chad. I know, right? I know. Melania Trump, the CIA, John Cornyn. Midterms, all things trending in the magical world of X on this beautiful Friday. And last night, of course, big state dinner. We were joking. They should have served fish sticks. They did not. Trump went above and beyond.
2: The president really pulled out all of the stops to welcome Chinese President Xi. This was a lavish display from the Trump administration. There were troops on display, military jets flying overhead, Trump giving Xi a special tour of his White House renovations, eager to show off his new helipad, Trump telling reporters that Xi, quote, loves good granite. The president even taking Xi onto Marine One.
1: Yeah, he loves good granite. There's no doubt about that. But Xi, not to be outdone, did not come empty-handed.
3: President Xi also publicly confirming what was announced in April, that China will send two giant pandas, a male named Ping Ping and a female named Fu Shuang, to Zoo Atlanta in the coming days, calling the bears an envoy of friendship between the United States and China.
1: Trump salt, not to be outdone, we've got you something. Kodiak brown bears. You're going to love these. Oh, Lord. Panda bears. Everybody likes a panda bear. They are the dumbest animals on the planet. If it wasn't for how cute they are, they would have been extinct by now. They do everything to kill themselves. Go watch the handlers of panda bears. They have to watch them so they don't kill themselves. That's how bad and goofy they are. But they're cute. And at the end of the day, looks matter. Coming up, Jim Kennedy joins the program. Chad Benson Show.
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1: I'm Chris DeMayo. The East Coast continues to get pounded by a major nor'easter as heavy rain and high winds hit the region. That's likely to last through the overnight hours. Meantime, Hurricane Nolo is moving away from Hawaii Island, but not before its effects are felt.
2: Hurricane Nolo, located to the south of the Big Island on this Saturday, likely to see the worst impacts there today. Tropical storm force winds, heavy rainfall, the potential for flooding.
1: That's National Hurricane Center Director Michael Brennan. Iran proposing a deal to reopen the Strait of Hormuz.
3: You know why? Because they're dying. You know why they're dying? Because they have no money coming in. Because they get their money from the Hormuz Strait.
1: President Trump rejecting the Iranian proposal. Earlier this week, the U.S. held indirect talks with Iran. 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
1: And it is Friday, baby. That means our buddy Jim Kennedy, Kennedy Institute of Public Policy Research, is joining the program to talk about politics, pop culture, all the fun stuff going on in the world. And Jim, we need to start. G-Dog is in town having a big state dinner last night. You know, we were talking about it at work. It was going to be sea bass. You know what, though? A lot of people thought, you know, it would have been neat if it was fish sticks, but it wasn't. But there, you know, the whole thing with, you know, Trump rolled out the red carpet and both Republicans and Democrats kind of pushed back and had some criticism over the fact that he is, you know, kind of bent over backwards for Xi.
2: Yeah, I was a little surprised with that. I mean, I don't have a problem with that. I think it's good. We should always be talking with our, I don't know if we want to call them our enemies, but our, you know, our counterparts in the world.
1: Yes.
2: They're probably the second largest global power after us in the world. Second largest economic power, certainly in the world right now. And we should definitely have conversations with them. You know, Trump was over there in, I think it was March, and he did the favor of inviting him back. I understand that he had a great time yesterday showing him the new helipad. Trump does pomp and circumstance. Well,
1: yes,
2: I mean, he is big on it. I'm sure everything was gold plated because it is Trump, but he does those kind of things well. And it, you know, it really is entertaining in a sense to look at it and watch what he can do. A lot of people are complaining that he was really kind of kissing up to Xi, and I don't know if he really is, or if he's just simply trying to influence him and think that he'll get some sort of a deal out of Xi. But like we were talking about earlier, the difference between, because you know, because Trump is the king of the negotiator, he's the art of the deal guy. Difference is dealing with business people, at worst, they're going to be narcissists. The guys like Xi and Kim and Putin, they're sociopaths. They have people killed. And in some cases, lots of people killed. Yes. And that's a whole different level of crazy that I'm not sure that Trump has gotten used to dealing with. Say what you will about Trump, but I'm pretty sure he doesn't have people killed on a regular basis. I'm highly confident of saying that.
1: Yeah, I'm confident in that as well, that Trump does not have people snuffed. You know, but the thing about him, and you and I were joking about this, the thing about Trump is Trump wants what Xi has, and the right can dispute this all you want. Not that he wants to do anything super nefarious, but he likes the fact that Xi has essentially ultimate power.
2: Yeah, he's got absolute power. He doesn't have to deal with the crazy media. Doesn't have to give them access if he doesn't want to. He doesn't have to answer to anybody. Well, he does. She does answer to anybody. But you know, everybody has a boss. Even she has a boss. It is the Communist Party in China that he does have a boss to. But still, he has a fairly wide ability to do what he wants to do over there. And Trump obviously doesn't. Trump is constantly being reined in America, which drives them nuts, because as the owner and CEO of your own business, Trump Enterprises, he could do whatever he wanted pretty much. Sure, he had a board of directors, but he appointed the board of directors.
1: Yeah, see, that's the thing we always talked about, right? Like, we want a businessman to be. The problem with the businessman that we got, you know, for better or worse, you can say whatever you want about Trump. I mean, is the fact that when we think of powerful corporations and big business people, we think of people, your stock is public. You answer to not only the boardroom, but the shareholders, and there's votes. You don't get to make all these decisions on your own. Trump, in the boardroom, at the end of the day, he was the dictator.
2: Yeah, he can do what he wanted. And if you didn't want to do what he wanted, you probably weren't going to stay on the board when your term came up. And those are probably a sweet gig, because you probably had board meetings all over the world at Trump resorts. And you may have gotten yourself a condo at Trump Tower. Or deal on one or something like that. I'm sure being a board member for any of the Trump companies was probably a pretty good gig that you would definitely want to hold on to, and you'd let Donald do whatever he wanted, since he did really kind of control all of the shares through the family trust. And he was, you know, he was, as a business person, very powerful. When you run your own company, you need a board, you need a outside board to basically rein you in and make sure you're doing the right thing, so you don't start believing your own press releases. I'm not really sure that Trump probably had the best corporate governance when he was there, but he was, you know, he'd been successful in the last 15 years after obviously he'd had a few stumbles years before, but he had somebody, you know, he had kind of absolute power, and now he doesn't. And again, yes, that's why he kind of looks up to Xi, like, man, he doesn't have to deal with any of the stuff that I've got to deal with. So I'd like to be him from that aspect. But again, she's got lots of internal problems dealing with falling, you know, with a virtually non-existent birth rate. They've got all these ghost cities they've built that nobody lives in because there just aren't enough people for them and they don't want to live there. They've got a huge debt problem from that. They've got a huge property debt bomb going off for them. So, yeah, so there's, you know, they've got their own problems as it is. And, you know, whether Trump wants to be him or not, it's still, you know, he still envies that thought in his mind of being a quasi-absolute leader.
1: Yep, absolutely. Talking to Jim Kennedy, Kennedy Institute of Public Policy Research. The UN, all this week, stuff was going on, and, you know, Trump doing what Trump does, you know, the Iran. I mean, at this point, nothing's going to happen until after the election. I think everybody knows that. Iran, he knows they're going to wait him out and all of these things. But Bibi spoke, and it was interesting to first of all, a lot of people got up and walked out, even people that were allies pre, you know, October 7th. I saw the numbers, Jim. It was frightening. It went from a positive 51% in just before October 7th to now a negative 16 is how Americans view Israel right now. That is a massive swing, and I blame it strictly on the powers that be who run Israel. They've got a problem, not just here, but globally, in the way that they've conducted themselves. And they can say what they want about, we were fighting like lions. That's great. Yes, you had a right to defend yourself. It stopped being defense when you've killed 70,000 people.
2: Yeah, they do have a they do have a problem with their with how people view them in the world right now. I would definitely definitely agree with that at this point. And I don't know how much of that problem gets resolved if Bibi goes away, if they're willing to give them another chance with, you know, with a different leader. And again, it'll probably decide which side of the political spectrum in Israel they come down on. When Bibi eventually does go away, and, you know, as many people may or may not know, it almost is like Bibi is trying to stay in power because he has got a whole host of criminal charges that they want to bring against him once he gets out of that office as prime minister and they get past this war footing that they're on. So he's kind of, in a sense, fighting for his life on that. And, you know, he's the reason that we're in Iran for many cases, because he was able to rope Trump in to this. And actually, there's some talk now that the Israelis are the Saudis have turned to the Israelis for help with the Houthi situation, because we've turned them down as far as putting direct conflict into there. But yes, Israel does have an image problem right now. How it resolves that is an interesting situation that you know, it may just take time for them to kind of step away from this and kind of get out of the spotlight and do a lot of stuff, do what they need to do more quietly. Cause the, you know, the Gaza situation is with the Palestinians that are still there, and there still are, I believe, about 1.3 or 1.4 million there. Something, I mean, they've blown up all the tunnels.

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1: Have you seen the trailer for that Elizabeth Holmes documentary?
2: Yes, I did. I actually sent it over to a friend of mine. I have a friend who's quite fascinated with her.
3: Why would you not be fascinated with her, Jim? She is quite the lady.
2: No, who's a female friend who thinks she's kind of a sociopath.
1: She thinks that
2: she was in it. She used to work in the Silicon Valley law field. So she's dealt with a lot of entrepreneurs over the years. She didn't deal with Holmes, but it was before she was there before that. But she thought she's a psychopath and that she was intentionally from day one, the whole thing was a scam or a grift. Whereas I don't buy that. I think she really was working on something because I've known I've known many entrepreneurs who just try to get themselves to the next step.
1: Yes.
2: And if she thought that she could basically bridge this to the next round of funding or till they really did work out the problem and really were able to do it, that she was completely confident they would get it to work. If they kind of made it work, you know, look like it worked, kind of fake it for right now, you know, fake it till you make it type of situation, that they would eventually get there and then the whole thing be legitimate. And this would just be something they'd look back on when they were all billionaires and laugh about and how creative and how much ingenuity they had to try to basically get the marketing through to that point to where they really did get the product. But again, they don't always work out. And then sometimes it becomes a criminal operation where you are intentionally defrauding people and you really don't have a path to getting that product actually released in the state that you claim that it's in. There's a great case, I don't know if you remember it, the ZBest case in the San Fernando Valley.
1: Oh, yes.
2: Barry Minkow.
1: Yep.
2: The kid that started, he was all over the news because he started this carpet cleaning business at 18 and built it up. And then they went public and it was a big darling of the San Fernando Valley business community. And eventually got to the point where they were taking on these contracts that turned out to be, well, they weren't really contracts. They were basically building, they were doing these fire restoration, and they weren't actual legitimate contracts. They were booking them and bragging about them. And it turned out that the thing was a house of cards in the end. That started out as a legitimate business. And what got them busted was they claimed that they had a deal in some suburb of Sacramento to refurbish like a 16-story building. And some reporter read it and goes, there weren't any 16-story buildings in this town. What is he talking about? And started digging into it. He was the guy that started unraveling the whole thing because it was turned out to be at the end, it was just a massive fraud that they were basically booking all this revenue that didn't really exist when they went through and audited it. But at the start, he had no intent. There wasn't intent to defraud it when he started. And this is a similar thing. I think they had a legitimate, I think they really had, I mean, it's a great idea if they could ever have gotten it to work. A lot of people in the medical industry thought it was crazy because they say that's simply impossible if you understand the science and where we currently are in science. But that's where we advance technology in America. We do things that people don't think is possible. And she thought it was. And whether she was legitimate or not, I don't know. But yes, it is supposed to be a very interesting documentary on her. And I just saw a thing where she is going to be released to a halfway house in, I believe, in the Atlanta area sometime at the end of next summer.
1: His name's Jim Kennedy, Kennedy Institute of Public Policy Research. He joins us every Friday and Monday for Midterm Mondays. Jim, we will talk to you on Monday for Midterm Mondays. You have a good weekend.
2: Thanks, Chad.
1: We're going to wrap it up straight ahead with Finally Friday Sounds. 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

0: I have tried in my career not to be a political commentator of any kind, because I want my music and shows to be about unity, not division.
1: 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Israel prevented genocide.
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0: America is back, and our country is stronger today than ever before.
1: Both China and the United States are great countries.
2: Thomas Jefferson said you can't believe anything if it's in a newspaper. 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

0: As a child-free man, I've made it abundantly clear that I am not interested in being in a serious relationship with a single mom.
1: I have suffered a traumatic brain injury and needed emergency brain surgery.
2: Here we have an issue where we have biological men, biological boys competing in women's sports.
3: Listen to this, that many airline pilots, flight attendants, and air traffic controllers are part of the furry community. Lord help us.
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5: 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Think about all the craziness that's happened, and think about all the craziness that's probably still going to happen. Am I right? 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I mean, it is full steam ahead. 323-538-2423 at Chad Benson Show is your X, your Insta, your YouTube, Facebook, and everything else. 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It helps us out right here on the Chad Benson Show. Another solid week in the books. 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
4: 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Please act accordingly. Okay, bye.
5: So true, Rodney. Either a child of God or a cosmic miracle. Either way, you know what? You're a good person. You're special. Treat each other kind. Have a good weekend. We'll be back on Monday to do it again. As always, Night Night Jack.
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4: Not out of the woods yet. I'm Chris DeMeo, Fox News. The nor'easter continues to batter much of the East Coast. Heavy rain and high winds hitting the region. Fox Weather's Bob Van Dillen has more from Manasquan, New Jersey.
5: High water, that's been the big issue right around these areas. And we had a major flood. It was the fifth highest high tide in Manasquan history. Now, the storms, I mean, it's just been parked offshore. It's been throttling the Jersey Shore now. This is the second night in a row. Now it looks like all the trending with the models edging it back across the Jersey Shore. It kind of camped out there for all day, just winding around, and then finally ejecting out by Monday. Biggest concern around here, yeah, it's the beach erosion, it's the coastal flooding, but it's the onset of the winds that are still going to be cranking. We're watching these winds gusting overnight to 60 miles per hour.
4: The storm knocking out power to roughly 100,000 customers in the region. The storm claiming the life of a 56-year-old Brooklyn man when a tree fell on him. Meantime, Hurricane Nolo is taking aim at Hawaii. Sustained winds are 100 miles an hour, but it's expected to become a major hurricane by early in the morning. Meantime, Molo is still a powerful force storm with 145 winds off the Mexico coast. After Iran proposed a deal to reopen the Strait of Hormuz, President Trump rejected the offer.
6: President Trump says he is still open to negotiations, but he found that this proposal, the demands that Iran placed on the U.S. under it, to be too bold given the economic condition that Iran has put itself in. Listen.
7: What they want to do is immediately open the Hormuz Strait. You know why? Because they're dying. You know why they're dying? Because they have no money coming in. Because they get their money from the Hormuz Strait.
6: Now, President Trump says that his Chinese counterpart during this week's three-day state visit agrees that Iran should never have a nuclear weapon. But the president did not address whether to spoke about alleged aid that...
4: Fox's Alexandria Hoff. 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
21: Early in the morning, I'm Jarrett Lewis. Here's what's trending this hour. IMPD is investigating two shootings from early Saturday morning in the city. A man was shot on the east side just before 2:30 a.m. He was reported to be awake and breathing. Another person was shot downtown at around 3 in the morning. They were taken to a hospital in stable condition. A judge sentencing a man this week for his role in a beating outside a Fort Wayne bar last year.
22: I'm Jake McDaniel. A video posted on social media shows several men shouting racial slurs and beating James Simmons III
11: occurred outside Pike's Pub. Douglas Zuber will spend 3 years in prison, and five other men involved in the attack are set for trial in December. Jake McDaniel, 93 WIBC Mobile News.
12: A federal bill that addresses many top issues in college sports is heading to the Senate on Monday for a final vote. The Protect College Sports Act needs at least 51 votes to officially advance through the Senate. The bipartisan bill would give the NCAA the power to establish new rules on athlete eligibility, transfers, and player compensation, and also put restraints on conference realignment in a future Super League. And the playoffs start on Sunday for the Indiana Fever.
13: I feel like at this point everybody's record is 0-0. You're going into the playoffs. I think that's the great thing about you look at 1-8 in this league right now. It's anybody's to take, you know, 3 days to prep and get ready. And I think just turn our focus to that.
12: Fever star Caitlin Clark there, and they're in Vegas to take on the Aces with tip off at 4 Sunday. And the Colts are at home to battle the Texans. Kickoff from Lucas Oil Stadium is at 1 o'clock, and the roof will be open. I'm Jarrett Lewis on the level, on the go, and on WIBC.com. 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
15: Sunday, mid to upper 70s, abundantly sunny skies, and comfortable humidity levels. The same can be said for Monday and Tuesday, where highs around 80 return to the forecast. I'm Fox 59 meteorologist Ethan Rosick for 93 WIBC.
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0: the Great Lakes, on the other side of Erie. I'm Ryan Renker, your host tonight on Coast to Coast AM. Big show planned for you tonight. Lon Milo Duquette on magic, the occult, and a topic I think a lot of people are interested in, Aleister Crowley. A lot of great ties to him. Is he misunderstood? Maybe is a question some people have been asking as of late. So we'll talk to Lon about that in the first half of the show. Second half, we're going to talk to Kathleen Reddy Diane, a medium, on messages from the other side and soulmates. Welcome into the show. Thank you for all the great emails. RyanRenker at coasttocoastam.com is the email address. I do keep it up during the show, and I try to respond to messages during the break. And I got a couple of very interesting emails last night after the show, and there was one in particular that stands out from a Marine who worked Guantanamo Bay some couple decades ago. And he was telling me about all the different hauntings on the base there and what it was like working the military when the hauntings were happening. Whenever you have a military base and hauntings, it makes you wonder, is there secret technology that's being used? Is there something about that spot? Is it what's going on at the spot that attracts something out there that's paranormal? And I wish I could read the whole thing, but some of the things he mentioned, one day he was working the perimeter and he saw something he can't describe about the size of an elephant. He said he would hear footsteps and there'd be no one there. He said several hours could pass by and they wouldn't be able to account for the missing time. Really strange stuff there. Maybe that could be a show in the future. But I do like getting those types of emails, your experiences. Ryan Renker at coasttocoastam.com is how you do it. We're going to talk about Aleister Crowley and some of the history there. British occultist, magician, and author Lon Milo Duquette will join us after the break. I'm Ryan Renker on Coast to Coast AM. Don't go anywhere.
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0: And welcome back to Coast AM. I'm your host, Ryan Renker, and joining us here is a singer-songwriter, which I don't know how much of that plays into the creative side of his work, because he talks and writes about some really fascinating topics. Lon Milo Duquette, thank you so much for joining us here on Coast to Coast AM.
4: Well, thank you for having me, Ryan.
0: Do you have your guitar near you? Are we going to hear some music tonight?
4: You are not.
0: It's a little bit late. You'd wake up other people in the house. I know how that goes. My office in the basement is directly below the master bedroom, so my wife sometimes will let me know if I'm getting too animated or too loud at night. So I know how that goes. A guitar would be off limits.
4: Yes.
0: I think something that maybe as an American I need to figure out, because when I listen to the Ozzy Osbourne song, Black Sabbath, Mr. Crowley, but I understand, is it Crowley? How's the correct way to pronounce Aleister Crowley or Aleister Crowley?
4: Well, the way Aleister Crowley pronounced it was Crowley, and he said it rhymes with holy. And
0: Okay.
4: Yeah.
0: Got
4: and
0: it.
4: Actually, Ozzy's song really didn't have anything to do with Aleister Crowley.
0: Well, when you hear it, you think, oh, okay, yeah. Yeah. Some of the lyrics line up. It makes it look like it is, at
4: you
0: least.
4: You know, it was. It's a great song, but Ozzy didn't know that much about Crowley, except that he was kind of a spooky character. So that was enough.
0: Do most people, is that like... most people, they don't know a lot. Is he misunderstood, Aleister Crowley?
4: Oh, my heavens, yes. Not that he wasn't a wild and crazy guy, okay, but he purposefully sort of cultivated this super dark persona, thinking that everybody was, anybody who counted and was smart enough kind of to see what he was getting at would instantly sort of see through that persona. And those who were easily frightened, he more or less didn't have any use for them anyway, kind of thing.
0: Let's talk about the lore behind him, because there is a lot of lore. What's true and what's not? What do people need to know about Aleister Crowley?
4: Oh, well, that it's unlikely that he ever committed a crime of any kind. He was probably the most vilified character of the 20th century, and he, like I said, he sort of cultivated a infamous persona. But he was a serious occultist in his own way. He was just a very wild and unorthodox holy man. If he would have been alive today, instead of cultivating his great work and everything else in the first half of the 20th century, if he'd have been alive today, people wouldn't have given him another thought. Just most everything, including his bisexuality, in those days could land you in jail. And but as a serious spiritual explorer, he was right up there. And there were very, very, very few people kind of on the cutting edge of mind exploration and things like that. There were very few people could appreciate him at the time. And so he sort of lived an artist's bohemian kind of lifestyle, and was out in the open about it.
0: Right.
4: And the fact that he studied the spiritual art form and the spiritual discipline of ceremonial magic, which in most people's mind, especially in the day, meant black magic, anything that wasn't sort of mainstream spiritual disciplines and belief was immediately suspect as being black magic.
0: Well, can you give an example of that?
4: Well, sure. There's a very common Eastern tantric technique that is just a normal tantric technique of Tibet, Nepal, India, that actually encountered the act of sexual orgasm. And but in those days, you couldn't discuss things like, you couldn't even have you know, explicit pictures in medical journals in those days. But the fact that in the ecstasy of orgasm, in a devotional, in a kind of a devotional way, Crowley called that the sacrifice of a baby. Okay.
0: No.
4: If you had sex without it resulting in a baby, and Crowley wanted to write about it, he thinly disguised it as saying, you know, oh, I sacrificed 124 babies in 1 year. At least that's what my diaries say.
0: And, well, let me mention this, because I'm a pretty square dude, and I know it's 2026. I wouldn't be able to pick up on that. The innuendo, even today, would be tough. Did they understand that at the time, what he was talking about?
4: No. And he overestimated the intelligence of his audience. Okay. And if he is guilty of anything, it was incredibly poor judgment.
0: And, right. So people would take it literally? Is that what they would see that and they would take it literally, and that kind of added to the mystery behind him?
4: Yes. And another good example is Crowley was a world-class mountaineer. As a matter of fact, he has several mountain, Himalayan mountain climbing records, especially the days camping at certain altitudes that still hold. You can look him up in, you know, the Crowley expeditions. But two of his native porters died on one of the expeditions. And word got back to England I guess would say his enemies, and they said that he murdered them and ate them. Okay, he murdered. Mm-hmm. The rumor was he murdered and ate his two Sherpas. Okay, when he got back to India after the expedition, some reporters asked him, "Is it true you killed and ate two of your Sherpas?" And Crowley, thinking that is, you know, such an absurd thing to say, he said, "Oh, yes, you know, you get very hungry at those altitudes." And he figured everybody would get the joke, but they didn't. Okay, and that Sherpa eating incident followed him the rest of his life. Now, there's a very, very scholarly and very fair and balanced biography of Crowley that has come out in the last 10 years or so. It's called Per de Rabo, and by Richard Kaczynski, Dr. Richard Kaczynski. And anything that you would care to read about Crowley to explain and disabuse many of the more absurd rumors about him, you can find dispelled in that modern biography.
0: Okay. It's interesting to think that media and press were going to him for comment. So was he like a celebrity? Was it the reporters, almost like TMZ would today, would go to a celebrity looking for comment? Was it in that context?
4: Almost in that context, because he was flamboyant. He was rich. He inherited a whole lot of money. He was already a published and acclaimed poet. And
0: he could sell newspapers.
4: Yes. And in those days, they had what they called yellow journalism, which was, sensationalist tabloid kind of things. And they found anything with Crowley's name on the headlines sold newspapers. And for a long while, he seemed to enjoy that. In a way, it did help attract to him those people that really kind of did understand the depth of his philosophical and magical work.
0: So, well, I guess with they read the headlines and some understand it, some don't. Does that mean he had followers? Did he have people that looked at him as a religious leader, a social leader? Did he have almost not necessarily cult-like, but maybe I should ask it. Was there some sort of following that way?
4: Yes, he had a small following, including one of the most famous military men of Great Britain, General Fuller. That's literally the guy that created the concept of tank warfare, who was quite a poet himself. And he had quite the poet Victor Newberg was friends of his. And Crowley also belonged to the most influential magical society in England, and that was the Hermetic Order of the Golden Dawn. And he joined the Golden Dawn just as the Golden Dawn was having a schism and literally a wizard war. And that's what my new book, it's a novel about Aleister Crowley. It's fiction, but it's based on the wizard war, if you will, of the breakup of the Hermetic Order of the Golden Dawn, when Crowley was just sort of a wide-eyed, flamboyant, yet kind of innocent catalyst that helped start and eventually end the Golden Dawn. So that's the new book I'm excited about, and I haven't... it's only the second novel I've ever done, because I write nonfiction books about Crowley and Crowley's different magic, and this is the first novel.
0: So this is Young Aleister Crowley is the name of the book, correct?
4: Yes, and it was written as a treatment for a feature film, which is moving forward. It's been optioned.
0: Oh. Yeah. Congratulations on that. That's neat. Young Aleister Crowley in The Magician's Revolt is the name of the book. If people wanted to search for it, I'd find it online. Another interesting question. I got this email question twice, and the question was, Aleister Crowley, was he a British spy?
4: Yes. I wasn't there, so I can only... I can only be so confident in that, but there is a book that's well researched by the author's name is Spence. Now, a few years back on Masterpiece Theater, Sam Neill played the part of Riley, Ace of Spies, the most famous English spy of the first World War. Spence also wrote a book called Aleister Crowley, Secret Agent 666.
0: Okay. And
4: in those days, the British intelligence wasn't a well-funded government program. They recruited amateur spies, okay? Mm-hmm. People who could travel on their own nickel and traveled in circles that would give them access to important information. It appears right. that Crowley was recruited in Cambridge during his early college days. And it seemed that he and Sidney Reilly were in the same European capitals at the same time, in the same years, in the same months, for a number of consecutive years at the start of World War I. Also, Crowley lived in the United States. He lived in New York and got a job at a German propaganda newspaper. It was Crowley's editorials that, during World War I, the United States was dangerously close to coming in into World War I on Germany's side. Okay. It appears that Crowley's job was to do everything he could from a disinformation campaign to bring America in on England's side. And so,
0: but he was writing for a German propaganda paper, so he did it from that side of it.
4: Well, he wrote such outrageous and insane editorials, pro-German editorials, to make Germany sound even more insane and bent on world domination than they actually were. So it was Crowley's articles that members of Congress were shaking in the air to bring America in on England's side.
0: Wow. Author Lon Milo Duquette, you can find his book Young Aleister Crowley in the Magician's Revolt online if you do a search. Excited to see that got picked up and optioned for a movie, which is always cool to be kind of get that inside information. We're going to talk more about Aleister Crowley coming up after the break, and if you have any questions, we'll take some of your calls in the second hour, but feel free to email me, RyanRecker@coasttocoastam.com. Any questions for Lon, feel free to message me those. I try to incorporate them. Like that British spy, I had multiple people email me wanting to talk about that, so I have a few more coming up on Coast to Coast AM. Don't go anywhere.

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1: Well, when I hear that author Lon Milo Duquette says these lyrics don't make a lot of sense compared to the reality of Mr. Crowley, as Ozzy would say. Aleister Crowley is the subject of what we're talking about here tonight. I'll tell you, that's a song a lot of people like. I think people were waiting for us to play that, so it has to be the first song out of the gate. 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Lon Milo Duquette is our guest. Aleister Crowley is the topic. We'll continue this after the break. I'm Ryan Recker on Coast to Coast AM. Don't go anywhere.
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1: And welcome back to Coast AM. I'm Ryan Recker. If you want to email me, ryanrecker at coasttocoastam.com. Lon Milo Duquette is our guest in his new book, Young Aleister Crowley in the Magician's Revolt. You can find that online. Lon, I have a few email questions for you. You know, one person was asking about the time frame. So Aleister Crowley died 1947. He was in his 70s when he died. Did you ever meet any of his family members during your life, talk to people that knew him?
6: Oh, I've talked to plenty of people that knew him. As a matter of fact, I was kind of superstitious and, you know, scared about what I heard about Aleister Crowley, because you hear and read good things, but mostly you hear and read horrible things like that, baby eating and things like that. But I was really lucky enough in the early 1970s to meet and two of Crowley's students, Grady L. McMurtry, who was the only American be able to visit personally with Crowley during World War II, and because he was a lieutenant in the U.S. Army, he had a Jeep and could go visit Crowley. He was an initiate of Crowley's order, the Ordo Templi Orientis, in Los Angeles. And so I met Grady and his wife Phyllis, who was had never met Crowley but had written Crowley since the late 30s. She's an American too. And at the time they were married, and I met both of them, and they were able to answer my questions directly. Did he eat babies? You know, is it true he ate babies? And, after they stopped laughing, they sort of took me by the hand and walked me through it. Then I also met and was friends with on a pretty regular basis in the early 80s. I think I met him in 1979. Francis Israel Regardi, who wasn't exactly a neighbor of mine, but he was just over the hill in Studio City at the time. And he was Aleister Crowley's private secretary in the 1920s, and okay. He was one of the only at the time Crowley biographers, and I could ask him straightforward questions, and just knowing those three people, plus Helen Parsons Smith, who was had been married to Jack Parsons of Strange Angel fame, the rocket scientist. There's a crater on the moon named after him. He invented jet-powered takeoff. And

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1: All got the magic. Magic is, I would say, it's a spiritual art form that does deal with the unseen powers and abilities inherent in every human being, if they would only wake up enough to see what kind of a wonderful spiritual entity they really are. So his magic was quite serious, and for those who knew him, he took the disciplines and the literature of his magic quite seriously. So he wasn't he no longer had to put on a false persona for his personal students at all. He was quite in his own way a guru kind of character, not so much he didn't want cult members, okay? Mm-hmm. He thought that attitude was too subservient to for someone who was learning to discover and do their own true will, and so he was. He was quite serious. Now there are those that would, for a time, hang on his every word, like the characters in The Life of Brian. You know, I have his shoe. You know, he gave us his sandal. You know, but that didn't last long around Crowley, because he really wanted you to settle into self-discovery. And his whole thing about do what thou wilt shall be the whole of the law is more or less just a sublime philosophy that every one of us, you and me and everybody, every monad of consciousness is here because we need to be here. We wouldn't even be sucking our breath in and out unless there was something in this universe that we need to do that can only be done by us. And it's our job to find out what that is and do it. And he was quite frank about saying, if you discover what that is, that's your will. That's what you're here to do, so do it, okay? And if you find out what that is, that's exactly the same thing that people for the last few thousand years have been trying to say is God's will. And he says it's a whole lot easier to find out what your will is than it is to try to guess what a God's will is for you and then attempt to cooperate with that. No, find out what you're here to do, because everybody's got that job.
2: And well, kind of playing off of that, and when you look at what he's saying there, and, you know, especially during that time frame, late 1800s, early 1900s, when you hear things like that, which is, you know, forget about God's will. You can have your own will. You just have to find out what it is. I think when people hear things like that, they'll say, okay, and he's a magician. Dark magic, the dark arts, he's kind of tipping his toe, or even going even further, fully embracing the dark magic side of things. Is that true, or is that just part of the lore behind him?
1: Well, that's part of the superstition that people would project on something.

0: don't understand. Yeah.
1: So that when people see that, and he kind of did his own thing, from what I understand, he kind of rejected Christianity. So organized religion, things like that, he wasn't into. So was he, was rejection the right word? Or was he against it? How was his relationship with, let's say, other religions?
0: Well, as far as the modern, his parents were Plymouth Brethren, which was a kind of a Protestant cult. He was against ignorance and superstition, no matter what form it took. As far as the mystical and ethical teachings of Jesus, he had no problem with that whatsoever. As a matter of fact, Crowley's magic is sort of Kabbalah based, which is in a sense Jewish mysticism, and so the idea of the divine and the consciousness of the singularity of Godhead and all of that was all just perfectly fit in with Crowley's thing. What didn't fit in with Crowley's things is fear and superstition and anything that would sort of even hint of being a death cult of some kind. And the idea of the much of Crowley's nomenclature and the words that he used and the imagery that he used and the metaphors that he used were Christian metaphors, including his identity as the beast 666.
1: Right.
0: This is another thing. It's simply an interpretation or the misinterpretation of the last couple thousand years over that those particular verses in the book of the Revelation. And not that he had any problem with the book of the Revelation. He had a big problem with the interpretation of it. And he saw ages go in cycles. And in a sense, the Christian era brought in a new cycle of human consciousness and religious spiritual consciousness. And just as it took over an older age, that will be overtaken too in the normal course of human mental evolution. In that last 2,000 years, we figured that the sun doesn't go up and down, it's the earth that turns around. that's pretty fundamental stuff, but it did characterize that misconception, characterize the whole religious formula of a couple thousand years. And now we know the sun stays on all the time. And so we more or less, in the back of our minds, realize that we stay on all the time and that death and winter are just the shifting of a shadow. And so, in that way of looking at things, using a vocabulary of images that were already there, that we're already used to seeing, he identified with 666, which is actually the Hebrew Kabbalistic number of the sun itself.
1: Was he a numerologist, some people were asking?
0: Yes. He was a Kabbalistic a numerologist, and to a degree I am too. I've written two books called The Chicken Kabbalah and The Son of Chicken Kabbalah, if you want to be introduced to that concept.
1: Well, another question that people wanted me to bring up was the guitarist for Led Zeppelin, Jimmy Page. Did he buy Aleister Crowley's home?
0: Yes, he owned it for a while,
1: Yeah.
0: and it's recently been well, it burned down about 10 years ago for the second or third time, but it's been completely restored and is a Scottish what do they call it when it's like a national monument?
1: Oh, okay.
0: Oh, what?
1: Well, so
0: Anyway, it's been totally
1: yeah. Yeah, just a historic
0: redone.
1: landmark or something.
0: Yeah, it's
1: So
0: a historic landmark. Yeah.
1: okay, it burned down multiple times. That's a bad sign, I think.
0: Well, you know, it's funny in one of Crowley's received books. You know, he wrote a lot of books, so he just him writing it, but he wrote a few books in sort of a trance state, and and one of them talks about his house being burned down two or three times, and it
1: So
0: was,
1: that's like
0: and
1: a
0: he said,
1: prediction. Oh boy.
0: yeah, and it's, but it'll always come back, he says, and it has. Even better than it was. I visited there before it was burned down the second time.
1: Yeah, wow.
0: And yeah,
1: That's
0: Jimmy Page,
1: interesting to predict
0: yeah,
1: that.
0: Jimmy Page is a big collector of Crowley's works. And of course, the
1: Yeah.
0: Beatles put Crowley on the cover of Sgt. Pepper's.
1: Oh, that's right. Okay, well, do you want to take some questions from listeners in the next hour?
0: Sure.
1: A famous magician, you may know one thing about Aleister Crowley, and the truth may be a completely different thing. So ask your questions to author Lon Milo Duquette. I'm Ryan Recker. 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I'm sure there's a lot of other pop culture references we can bring up about it, but it would be best for you just call in and you can talk about it with our guest, Lon Milo Duquette, on Coast to Coast AM. Don't go anywhere.

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8: The nor'easter to intensify. I'm Deborah Valentine, Fox News. Coastal communities across the Northeast are bracing as severe weather conditions slam their communities from a rare September nor'easter. Fox Weather's Bob Van Dillon is in Manasquan, New Jersey.
9: High water, that's been the big issue right around these areas. And we had a major flood. It was the fifth highest high tide in Manasquan history. Now the storms, I mean, it's just been parked offshore. It's been throttling the Jersey Shore now. This is the second night in a row. Now it looks like all the trending with the models edging it back across the Jersey Shore and kind of camped out there for all day, just winding around and then finally ejecting out by Monday. Biggest concern around here, yeah, it's the beach erosion, it's the coastal flooding, but it's the onset of the winds that are still going to be cranking. We're watching these winds gusting overnight to 60 miles per hour.
8: At least one death is reported due to the nor'easter. A 56-year-old Brooklyn, New York man died when a tree fell on him. Power outages, flight delays, and flooding all reported. Hurricane Nolo is bringing dangerous winds and flooding as it passes south of Hawaii's Big Island. Fox Weather's Robert Ray is in Waiohinu with the latest.
10: Breaking news right here, and this is Waiohinu, and it is just rushing water down our roadways. This is what we feared, but unfortunately, debris, rocks are all coming down here, and this entire roadway, this town, has water rushing through the streets. Unfortunately, all this water coming down mountainsides, it has nowhere to go. These are similar scenes to what happened during Hurricane Lala just about 5 weeks ago, and there is no wind where we're at, but extremely heavy rain, and this is part of that onslaught of rain that we were talking about, the 20 inches or so.
8: Hurricane Nolo follows Hurricane Lowell in early September and Hurricane Lala in August. Tropical Storm Moak also dumped significant rain on the island following Hurricane Lala. 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
23: Another weekend of it. I'm Jarrett Lewis. Here's what's trending this hour. Indianapolis police looking into two different shootings from early Saturday morning. The first was reported just before 2:30 on the city's east side. A man was shot and reported to be awake and breathing when officers got to him. Another shooting happened downtown at around 3 a.m. Police say a person shot there is in stable condition. Emergency crews rescuing a construction worker in Indianapolis this week after he became trapped in a collapsed trench. Indy police officers and firefighters helped Gabriel Padgett get out of the trench after he was stuck for about 3 hours. IFD says the trench collapsed when a void space in the ground gave way as workers removed a shoring panel. Padgett was taken to Eskenazi Hospital to be evaluated. Meijer is opening a new grocery store in Fishers on Wednesday. The new 75,000-square-foot store is located on Southeastern Parkway. Store director Janice Tongvon.
24: And we were able to identify several people that we wanted to make donations to. 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
23: The new location will be the retailer's 45th store in Indiana. And it's playoff time for the Indiana Fever. They are a 6th seed, matching up with the Las Vegas Aces.
25: We just got to continue to grow. 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
23: Head coach Stephanie White, game one of the best of three series is Sunday at 4. Also Sunday, the Colts with their first divisional game of the season. Them and the Texans are both looking for their first win. Kickoff Sunday from Lucas Oil Stadium is at 1. I'm Jarrett Lewis on the level, on the go, and on WIBC.com. 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
26: Sunday, mid to upper 70s, abundantly sunny skies, and comfortable humidity levels. The same can be said for Monday and Tuesday, where highs around 80 return to the forecast. I'm Fox 59 meteorologist Ethan Rosick for 93 WIBC.
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1: Well, what kind of questions do you have for our guest, Lon Milo Duquette? Our topic here was the British cultist and magician, Aleister Crowley. And there's a lot of lore behind him, some of it true, some of it not. It seems like there's a lot of it not true. And it's kind of interesting, the part that he played in history and magic, at least for that time period. Maybe you have some questions. Call them in. We'll take those over the course of the next hour. I'm looking forward to seeing some of those. A couple of stories at coasttocoastam.com, which is kind of interesting. I saw that there was a teenager that can time travel through the memories of his life. I wondered if we all time travel that way, if you go back and think about deeply something that's happened in your life, and then next thing you know, it's like 10 minutes later, and you just realized your eyes glossed over, and you're just on your own trip through your mind. Don't we all do that? But apparently this kid could go back to like 3 years old, which is pretty remarkable. If you think about your earliest memory, a lot of times you can't go back that far, but this teenager can. Interesting story at coasttocoastam.com, along with some other great stories you can find right there. We'll talk more Aleister Crowley, get your questions. I'll try to get some of your email questions into Ryan Recker at coasttocoastam.com. That is coming up next on Coast to Coast AM.
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1: And welcome back to Coast AM. I'm your host, Ryan Recker. If you want to email me, RyanRecker at coasttocoastam.com. I try to go through those during the break. Our guest here is an author, and he wrote a new book called Young Aleister Crowley in the Magician's Revolt, which is getting great reviews, by the way. I did a quick little search for it, and we're looking at close to 5 stars, 4.7 out of 5 stars online, which is quite the feat when you have lots of ratings and reviews. If you have just maybe two or three reviews and it's that high, you could be skeptical. But when you have as many reviews on this and it's still that high, it goes to show you it's a good book. Lon Milo Duquette, thank you for joining us here tonight. Are you ready to take some calls from listeners?
5: Oh, I hope so.
1: I hope so, too. I mean, I got some good email questions. We can do those, too. How about we start with east of the Rockies? Jeff is in Michigan, where I'm at as well. Jeff, you're on Coast to Coast AM. Go ahead.
6: Oh, thank you, Mr. Ricker, for taking my call. Crowley, ask your guest, or I'm asking your guest, if he thinks Aleister Crowley or any of his followers, if they had one available, if they would have probably used something like an electromagnetic wave Ouija board.
5: Well, you know, that's a very interesting question. You know, I wouldn't doubt that they would at least want to experiment with any of the technology that was available to them at that time. There's nothing I can point to that would indicate to me that any of them were into any of the sort of Wellville kind of, you know, electric enemas and things like that. But Crowley did use the Ouija board. As a matter of fact, there's a relatively new book called Aleister Crowley and the Ouija Board by Jerry Cornelius. And I wouldn't doubt it. Okay. And I don't think Crowley would discourage exploration like that.
1: Okay, great. Thank you very much. You know, one email question I thought was kind of interesting, and, you know, your book, Young Aleister Crowley and the Magician's Revolt, you said, has been picked up and optioned for a movie. Sometimes you know how that goes. If it gets picked up, option doesn't necessarily mean it makes it all the way through the process. But
5: absolutely,
1: still,
5: and I'll believe it when I see it, you know.
1: In your mind, do you have an actor that would play him perfectly?
5: Not any that are living.
1: Okay, let's say any actor in the history of acting. Who would be the perfect person to portray him?
5: Johnny Depp.
1: Really? Well, he's alive. I mean...
5: Yeah, he's alive.
1: Depp still.
5: Alan, many years ago, when we were chopping the screenplay around, Alan Rickman, the great British actor, Alan Rickman.
1: Fantastic.
5: Yeah, signed a letter of intent to play Crowley.
1: Really?
5: Yes. And
1: I didn't know that.
5: But that was, now we're looking 20 years ago, because I've been working on this project a long time.
1: Is that right? It's been that long. Well, I hope for you that it gets through. Let's take another call. Let's go on the wild card line. Mark is in California. Mark, you're on Coast to Coast AM. Go ahead.
7: Yeah, hi, you guys. I was wondering if the author can mention anything about Crowley's connection to Alan Dulles when he was CIA, director in 1951, and the LSD and the Sandoz Corporation that was manufacturing the LSD. Also, the IG Farben connection, because their upper management was very much into Tibetan occultism with Otto Kahn, and also I believe Crowley was the Grand Master of the Templars Lodge in England, and also his real name, I believe it's a Jewish name. His Aleister Crowley is not his real name, and now listen off air to that.
5: Okay, thanks. Okay. Yeah, his full name was Edward Alexander Crowley. That was his given name. I don't know if we could characterize him as the head of the Knights Templar in England. He was a Freemason. I believe Alan Dulles Mm-hmm. And psychedelic explorations and experiments and interest in remote viewing and things like that came just a few years after Crowley's death. He hadn't really been involved with what would later become MI5, MI6 for quite a number of years. Although when he died in 1947, they found a letter from the then head of British intelligence of some kind, I think perhaps naval intelligence, requesting the honor of his or the pleasure of his company or his presence. At a meeting. Now, why Crowley chose to carry that around, Crowley never, ever, ever even suggested that he was working for British intelligence. All of the, if he indeed was, he carried that secret to his death. And Mr. Spence, the guy who wrote Aleister Crowley 666, seems to have come up with enough evidence that makes that more than highly likely, though. Okay. Crowley always did insist that he was never disloyal to the British government. As a matter of fact, did everything he could on its behalf.
1: Another question that came in through the email, and they wanted to talk about his time in Egypt after he married Rose. He said that was a bizarre period. Have you studied that time?
5: Yes, as a matter of fact, there's a scene in the new book, Young Aleister Crowley, of him and Rose in Egypt. Yes, and it's a very fascinating story. Crowley and Rose were on their honeymoon. Now, Crowley had, after the, I guess we'd call it the Wizard War of the Golden Dawn, Crowley decided to just give magic a break for a while. He went up to Scotland to golf with his friend Gerald Kelly. And Rose was Gerald Kelly's sister, and they married in Scotland. And he wanted to make love to her under every romantic moon in the world. Okay, he was such a
1: romantic.
5: Such a romantic. And he took her to Cairo, where they conceived a child. And according to some report, they did spend a night in the king's chamber of the Great Pyramid. And according to the great occultist here, David Hulse, they conceived the child in the Great Pyramid. But because the timing of the pregnancy would indicate that it was at least the same week they spent the night in the king's chamber.
1: Okay, that's a story. Could you imagine having that story as an adult where you were conceived in your... Is that child still alive today?
5: No. That child died... Rose, in those days, she failed to sterilize the milk nipple, milk bottle.
1: Okay.
5: Yeah. And it was one of the big traumas of Crowley's life, was losing her.
1: It's terrible.
5: But anyway, yes. And Rose started to fall into trances. Now, she wasn't an occultist at all, not interested in magic. And she started to fall into trances and told Crowley back at their hotel room that that the gods had a message for Crowley, that they were mad at him for snubbing them. And Crowley questioned her, and that led to the supreme invocation of Horus in that hotel room and the writing of Crowley's famous Book of the Law, the channeling of the Book of the Law, Rose helped channel that. So, yeah, that was a very important event in Crowley's life, that Cairo event.
1: Yeah. Well, let me go west of the Rockies, and we'll talk to Kai, who's in Alaska. You're on Coast to Coast AM with Lon Milo Duquette. Go ahead with your comment or question.
8: Hello. I have two questions. The one question, I'd like you to set the story straight. Was Barbara Bush Aleister Crowley's daughter?
5: No.
1: So is that a new one for you, Lon, or is that, have you heard that before?
5: Oh, I've heard it before, and she looks so much like Crowley.
1: Okay, so there's no truth to that.
5: Actually, there was enough degree separation between Barbara Bush's mother and Crowley to make that not only unlikely but impossible. But it's a great story. I only wish it was true, you know.
1: Okay, Kai, you said you had a second question. Go ahead.
8: Second question was, Marina Abramović does a lot of spirit cooking, and I was just wondering if her ritual is all theater, or is it based on the real spirit cooking? I just like to know about that.
5: Well, I wish I knew more about that to give you a good answer to that, but I really don't. I really don't know. I'm not familiar enough with her work.
1: Okay. Thank you very much for that call. Let's go east of the Rockies. And Eddie is in Tennessee. You're on Coast to Coast AM. Go ahead.
9: Yes. Thank you. Thank you for Donna for taking my call. And thank you for this wonderful show there, Ryan. And I wanted to ask the guest there if the connection possibly with him and Harry Houdini, and what he thought about Harry Houdini. And, you know, it's kind of weird. You know, I never really knew about Aleister Crowley's magic. I always knew that he was an occultist. But they said, like, the last thing he said before he died were that he said, I'm perplexed. Satan, get out. You know, and I'm thinking, you know, you're an occultist. And, you know, I would assume you'd have a better relationship with Satan and Jesus Christ. And that's just kind of, I just want to know what his comment would be.
5: Okay. Well, let me set that one straight. There was no one in Crowley's room at the time he died. So reports that he said anything are totally unsubstantiated. So, knowing Crowley as much as I do, never having met him, I think it'd be highly unlikely that he would say that. But there was no one with him, so no one can truthfully say, quote his last words, no matter what they were. And what was the first part of the question, Eddie?
9: About Harry Houdini.
5: Harry, you said
9: he lived in the United States, and Harry Houdini was in the United States in Michigan area. And right, I just wondered if they ever
5: met in passing. I truly don't know. Dr. Kaczynski would probably know the exact whereabouts and stuff. But I do know that Aleister Crowley and Harry Houdini were both very skeptical of mediums and fraudulent mediums. And they both held them in not only superstition, but a level of contempt. And so I do know that the two men did have that in common, and the two men were also Freemasons. So,
1: you know, the interesting thing, thank you very much for the call, Eddie. There was from Flint, Michigan, Kenny emailed in and wanted to ask about the English Freemasons. So was he one of the leaders of that organization?
5: No.
1: No.
5: No, okay. As a matter of fact, He was a Sir No, Scottish Rite Mason. Masonry's a very varied, many organizations, and almost all of them don't recognize each other.
1: Sure. Real quick, because we only have about a minute here. Someone else was asking about other rock stars that may have drew inspiration from Aleister Crowley. Did any come to mind?
5: Oh, well, John Lennon was certainly a fan enough to put him on the along with the other people that he liked, the Beatles liked, on the cover of that. Let's see, who else? We've got, that's all I can think of. Yeah.
1: Well, we played the Van Halen song, and someone emailed in and said, David Lee Roth in interviews mentions the same beliefs as Crowley. Were there any connections there, they were wondering?
5: Well, the Crowley's beliefs, or thelema, is very popular nowadays, and all sorts of people who don't claim to be, you know, practicing magicians are very attracted to the philosophical end of thelema. So it's totally understandable.
1: Okay.
5: Yeah.
1: It could be. Yeah. Lon Milo Duquette is our guest. His new book, Young Aleister Crowley in The Magician's Revolt. You can find that online, getting great reviews. We have another half hour. You can ask your questions directly to him after the break on Coast to Coast AM. Don't go anywhere.

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1: Well, how about that? Bowie did a song about Aleister Crowley. You have David Bowie's song about you. That's pretty neat. If you want to email the show, Ryan Recker at coasttocoastam.com is how you do it. Our guest here for one more segment, you can call in and ask questions to Lon Milo Duquette. And one of the nice things about it is there's a lot of questions about Aleister Crowley. We spent the full first hour talking about him, and maybe you have some questions. I've been getting a lot of email questions, and I've been trying to read those when we have time. We got a lot of people lined up, but I think we have maybe one wild card line open. So feel free to call in now would be your best chance to do that. All right, if you are not subscribed to the Coast to Coast AM YouTube channel, it's free. And what I like about it is that once we post something on there, it's there for you to share. It's easy to press play. If sometimes you have people that say, oh, I missed the show. Oh, what were they talking about? Maybe you find, as part of your research, you just want to look for certain things. You can go to the Coast to Coast AM YouTube, type in what you're looking for. Maybe there's a part of the show that's already curated for you. And you can share it easily with friends that way because of the YouTube button. All right. 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Lon Milo Duquette, our guest, in his book, Young Aleister Crowley and the Magician's Revolt. That's the new book that's out, getting great reviews. We will continue with him after the break on Coast to Coast AM.
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1: And hey, welcome back to Coast to Coast AM. I'm Ryan Recker. Thank you for all the messages here. Our guest is Lon Milo Duquette, and his latest book, Young Aleister Crowley, you can find online and getting great reviews. Lon, are you ready to take some more questions from callers?
4: I think so, yes.
1: Great. How about we start on the wild card line, and Derek is in Lowell, Massachusetts. Derek, you're on Coast to Coast AM. Go ahead.
5: Hi, really great show tonight. I got a quick question. I feel like this is kind of the most modern lore I can think of that might interest Coast listeners. But what do you think about the idea? You were talking about the Jimmy Page house earlier, the Beluskin house. And there's the rumor, allegedly, that Crowley was doing the Abramelin rituals there to, like, summon demons or conjure entities or whatever. And when he had all these catastrophes happen, he left the house and apparently forgot to close the portal that's on the Loch Ness. And people say that allegedly maybe he let the Loch Ness in. And then along the same lines, he was summoning the entity Lamb that he drew, and it looks eerily similar to the gray aliens. So he died the year of Roswell. What do you think about his connection to the UFO phenomena? Is he like, did he see an alien? Are we seeing what he saw? Or what do you think about all that?
4: Well, the drawing of Lamb certainly does look like a gray, doesn't it? It really does. Crowley talked about it. We don't know very much about the operation that he was doing. I believe he was doing it in New York. I might be wrong. But it wasn't, at least in Crowley's mind, what we would think of as an extraterrestrial, other than another intelligence, like an angelic intelligence that can take literally any kind of form because it's a formless thing. The Beluskin House thing, there's a certain amount of truth in what you're mentioning there. Crowley started the very heroic magical operation at the time. It was like a 9-month operation to invoke his own holy guardian angel, and he used the ceremony from a 14th century grimoire called The Sacred Magic of Abramelin the Mage. And it's really a 9-month program to purify yourself, to literally be holy enough to gain knowledge and conversation of your own holy guardian angel, or as Hindu mystics would say, to open up the heart chakra. And but he was called away, okay? Because part of that ceremony is once you've successfully gained knowledge and conversation of the holy guardian angel, you're supposed to gather up and one by one all of your negative baggage in your life. You have to systematically put them under control. So that is like once you've become holy enough to have the holy guardian angel, then all of the entities that have been making life miserable for you, you have to then make them, you have to become their boss and say, looky here, you know, you're now working

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1: Oh, I love your show. Anyway, I was curious if Aleister Crowley could, being in the dark arts, could he have been involved with Satanism? And then I also had one other question after that.
2: Well, Crowley tossed around the term Satan in all sorts of contexts, but as unless we're talking about Satan as another word for the sun or solar energy, but certainly not Satan as the personification of evil. Crowley couldn't be termed a Satanist in that context at all. But if Satan, in the context of a liberated human, free-thinking human being, the same way that Mark Twain talked about Satan as, in a sense, as a spirit of self-esteem and things like that, we could certainly say that Crowley did not superstitiously toss around the term Satan as if it was an omnificent evil, as opposed to an omnificent good. As a matter of fact, Crowley's whole philosophy was non-dual. Crowley believed in a good that was so good that it didn't have an opposite. It was a good that was so good that it swallowed up all the little goods and evils, including people's limited ideas of a good God and an evil a Satan, if that makes any sense to you.
3: All right. Yeah. Thank you, Dave. For the sake of time, I want to make sure we get some more callers in. But thank you very much. I'm glad you called in. First time, if you've been listening since Art Bell. What took you so long? Let's go to the wild card line in Matt. Is in Harrisburg, Pennsylvania. Matt, you're on Coast to Coast AM. Go ahead.
4: Hey, guys. Thanks. Great show. Do you have any information on the Crowley, the Thoth tarot deck? And you touched on Book of the Law, which is, I think that could probably be a whole show. But and what's up with snowdrops from a curate's garden? And I'll take the answer off the air. Thanks, guys.
2: Okay. Well, I've written quite a book. It's sort of my magnum opus called Understanding Aleister Crowley's Thoth Tarot. So I would refer you to that. Not that I just want to sell you a book, but it will
3: That's
2: tell
3: where
2: you
3: the
2: everything.
3: Work is, yeah.
2: Yeah, that's right. But Snowdrops of a Curate's Garden, Crowley was a poet. Okay, and some say he was a good poet, some say he was a great poet sometimes, and sometimes he was just a silly poet. But Snowdrops from a Curate's Garden was Crowley, early Crowley, experimenting with pornography in a limited edition, just kind of to entertain his girlfriend, actually, at the time. And he had enough money to self-publish it in a beautiful edition and say it was published for clergymen. So yeah, it's very naughty. It's a naughty Crowley book. There's that and Leia Sublime and a couple others that are just so outrageously vulgar and pornographic that they're almost an art form in themselves. So okay. There's not much spiritual value to them, really.
3: All right, let's go west of the Rockies, and Chris is in Redding, California. Chris, you're on Coast to Coast AM. Go ahead.
5: Good evening. Well, that was an interesting segue. Aleister Crowley was a poet, and he had a

0: girlfriend named Cecilia, and I'm sure you are familiar with Cecilia, and he wrote a little poem called When Cecilia Farts. And he took quite a bit of joy. I'll just let your listeners look that up. My second thought or question is, you know, he said he had no problems with Jesus Christ, but yet Jesus Christ is the living word, is the Bible. So if he had no problems with Jesus Christ, why didn't he believe him? Especially the warnings. Sex magic, which Aleister Crowley promoted and did, is absolutely forbidden in the Holy Scriptures. As a matter of fact, God says he took Balaam and Balak, the story, he took Balaam out for teaching people sexual immorality. Also in the book of Revelations, Jesus was mad about some of these goddess or God figures that were teaching sexual immorality as well. So I'm curious how obviously he had nothing to do with the Bible, nothing to do with Jesus, nothing holy. But my real question is, how do you justify when Cecilia farts?
1: Okay, it goes back to that. Okay. All right, Lon, how do you reconcile that?
2: Well, Chris, let's just say it's another one of Crowley's paradoxes. Okay.
1: Okay.
2: If you've read enough of, say, The Vision and the Voice or a few other things, you might have a broader perspective of Crowley's view of Christ and the historicity or non-historicity of several kinds of scriptures. So, but I really, I'm impressed that you know that little bit of odoriferous poetry from Crowley, and I hope you get a kick out of it.
1: All right, let's take another call here. Phil, on the wild card line, is in Indianapolis. You're on Coast to Coast AM. Go ahead.
3: Good morning, gentlemen. Mr. Duquette, I had a quick question. Could you flesh out the relationship between Jack Parsons, the founder of JPL, and Aleister Crowley through their Agape Lodge in the Thelema Order?
2: Yes, Jack Parsons joined Agape Lodge first in Hollywood under the mastership of Wilford Smith, who also was the husband of Helen Parsons Smith, our friend. And then when Wilfred Crowley was still alive at this time, and Agape Lodge was one of the few, it was the only operating OTO lodge in the world, and they supported Crowley as best they could throughout the war times. Jack was a very bright and enthusiastic Thelemite, and Jack wanted to explore as deeply as he could the Thelemic mythos, and he wrote rituals of his own, sent them to Crowley. Some of them Crowley really liked, and some of them Crowley wasn't sure what he was doing. And when Jack fell in with L. Ron Hubbard, Crowley was upset with Jack, and he said he sensed that Hubbard was he didn't have much respect, and he was glad that he was unhappy that Jack was becoming that close with Hubbard, and Jack ended up writing a beautiful thing called The Black Pilgrimage. It's a wonderful, magical document in and of itself. But as you probably know, Jack died in an explosion in his home lab in Pasadena. He knocked over a can of fulminate of mercury and left this plane spectacularly.
1: Wow. Real quick, I wanted to get this email question in. A person said, He heard that Crowley had influenced some of Ian Fleming's James Bond stories. Is that true?
2: Yes, it is. I don't know if he was very close friends with Ian Fleming.
1: Was it with Ian Fleming? Really?
2: Yeah.
1: Wow.
2: And as a matter of fact, Ian Fleming, of course, was with British intelligence of some kind. And they brought Crowley during World War II, when Crowley was pretty old. He brought Crowley, Ian Fleming brought Crowley into the interrogation of Rudolf Hess, who had flown an airplane to England. And before that, Fleming, it was said that Crowley suggested that Churchill use the V for victory symbol because it was an imitation of the sign of Apophis and Typhon that could help destroy the Nazis.
1: Wow. Real quick, I want people to know where they can find your book, Young Aleister Crowley and the Magician's Revolt. Where should they go?
2: Anywhere, but you can get it on Amazon. The audio book is absolutely wonderful. It sounds like an old-time radio.
1: Neat.
2: Yeah.
1: I saw, I hopped over to Amazon. They had it on sale even, so maybe that could draw some people there. Young Aleister Crowley and author Lon Milo Duquette, thank you so much for joining us this past couple of hours. I really enjoyed the conversation.
2: Oh, thank you. It's fun.
1: I hope they pick up your book. They make a movie. That would be great. We'll have to get you back on. This is Coast to Coast AM. I'm your host, Ryan Recker. Email me, ryanrecker@coasttocoastam.com.
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10: Not out of the woods yet. I'm Chris DeMeo, Fox News. The nor'easter continues to batter much of the East Coast. Heavy rain and high winds hitting the region. Fox Weather's Bob Van Dillon has more from Manasquan, New Jersey.
11: High water, that's been the big issue right around these areas. And we had a major flood. It was the fifth highest high tide in Manasquan history. Now, the storms, I mean, it's just been parked offshore. It's been throttling the Jersey Shore now. This is the second night in a row. Now it looks like all the trending with the models edging it back across the Jersey Shore. It kind of camped out there for all day, just winding around, and then finally ejecting out by Monday. Biggest concern around here, yeah, it's the beach erosion, it's the coastal flooding, but it's the onset of the winds that are still going to be cranking. We're watching these winds gusting overnight to 60 miles per hour.
10: Now, the storm knocking out power to roughly 100,000 customers in the region, the storm claiming the life of a 56-year-old Brooklyn man when a tree fell on him. Meantime, Hurricane Nolo is taking aim at Hawaii. Sustained winds are 100 miles an hour, but it's expected to become a major hurricane early on Sunday. After Iran proposed a deal to reopen the Strait of Hormuz, the president rejected the offer.
12: President Trump says he is still open to negotiations, but he found that this proposal, the demands that Iran placed on the U.S. under it, to be too bold, given the economic condition that Iran has put itself in. Listen.
13: What they want to do is immediately open the Hormuz Strait. You know why? Because they're dying. You know why they're dying? Because they have no money coming in. Because they get their money from the Hormuz Strait.
12: Now, President Trump says that his Chinese counterpart during this week's three-day state visit agrees that Iran should never have a nuclear weapon. But the president did not address whether the two spoke about alleged aid that Beijing has provided to Iran.
10: Fox's Alexandria Hoff. 17 people reported dead in a mass shooting in South Africa. 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
25: Another busy weekend for them. I'm Jarrett Lewis. Here's what's trending this hour. The Indianapolis Metropolitan Police Department investigating a shooting that happened on the east side of Indy just before 2:30 Saturday morning. Officers found a man who had been shot and was awake and breathing. An investigation also underway in downtown Indianapolis after someone was shot about half an hour later. IMPD officers say the shooting victim was reported to be in stable condition. As of Saturday afternoon, police had no suspects. A construction worker in Indianapolis is rescued by emergency crews after being trapped in a collapsed trench for nearly 3 hours. The trench fell in when a void space in the ground gave way as workers removed a shoring panel. Indy firefighters and police officers helped the 23-year-old worker Gabriel Padgett get free. He was taken to Eskenazi Hospital to be checked out. And the Indianapolis Colts are still looking for their first win of the season. So too is their division rival, the Houston Texans. Their wideout Nico Collins has been ruled out for the game. But head coach Shane Steichen says Houston still has some weapons on offense that can do some damage.
26: You know, the running back Montgomery, like I said, is a really good football player as well. So we got to do a great job of tackling, taking those guys away, and then obviously the other wideouts that they have that are going to step up and replace Nico.
25: The game inside Lucas Oil Stadium kicks off at 1. The Colts are wearing their new Anvil Strike uniforms with gray jerseys and pants and blue helmets. The roof will also be open. I'm Jarrett Lewis on the level, on the go, and on WIBC.com. Here's the forecast from the American Standard Heating Weather Center.
27: Sunday, mid to upper 70s, abundantly sunny skies, and comfortable humidity levels. The same can be said for Monday and Tuesday, where highs around 80 return to the forecast. I'm Fox 59 meteorologist Ethan Rosick for 93 WIBC.
28: In America, pregnancy and childbirth should not be more dangerous because you are a Black woman. 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We can change that. 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Take their symptoms seriously, know the warning signs, and demand a healthcare system where every Black mother has the opportunity to survive, recover, and thrive.
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1: Wow, first couple hours went by so fast. I know these next two will as well. There's just a lot to get to. And thank you for all the calls, emails to Ryan Recker at coasttocoastam.com. I'll keep my eye on the emails during the breaks. For the next couple of hours, we're going to talk to an author, including the books Before We Were Born and Meet Me in Heaven. Kathleen Reddy Diane is going to join us, and we'll discuss her mediumship, where it came from, maybe discussing talking beyond and soulmates, things like that. I think there's going to be a very interesting amount of things we'll discover here tonight, and we'll open up the phone lines in the next hour. Maybe you can call in and ask some questions to Kathleen directly. If you go to coasttocoastam.com, you can find some of the latest stories. Shroud of Turin's back in the news, and they continuously test samples from that. And it's such an interesting artifact in the sense that there's a lot of people that will put their hand on the Bible and testify that this is the real deal. This is the cloth that was over Jesus when he was in the tomb. And some people will say, no, I mean, the tests show that it was created after the fact. It doesn't date back that far. But the interesting thing is, there's so many different tests on this thing, and it seems inconclusive. And the people that are very convicted of it are, I mean, very convicted of it. I am someone that would look at that and say, I don't need an artifact to back up my beliefs. So it's irrelevant if it's true or not. It would be neat to have a actual certified relic dating back to something Jesus, wouldn't it, though? I know there's a lot of churches that claim to have pieces of the wood from the cross, things like that, and none of those things ever really pan out. But there's an article on it right now. If you want to read, coasttocoastam.com, if you're fascinated with things like that, that would be a great start for you. All right, when we come back, we'll talk to medium Kathleen Reddy Diane, and we'll take some of your calls and questions in the next hour on Coast to Coast AM. Don't go anywhere.
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0: And welcome back to Coast AM. I'm Ryan Recker. Thank you for all the emails. I do check those and try to respond during the break. Joining us now is a author and a medium. You can find her work online, spirit-fiction.com. Kathleen Reddy. 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
1: Hi, Ryan. Thank you so much for having me. I'm excited to be here.
0: You know, it's an interesting topic because you're someone that had a career. You practiced law. And you left that, and you started becoming a medium after that. That's a big shift in your life to go from one thing to another. What drew you to that?
1: You know, I started having some experiences that helped me to understand that I'm more of a spiritual being, you know, as we all are spiritual beings, and that I had the ability to communicate with people who had crossed over. And the way that happened for me is... The first thing that happened was back, now I'm going to go back, like, this is 20 years, just so you know, that it took me a long time to develop these abilities and to be able to access all of this information. But the first thing that really happened to me was, you know, I was asleep. The first few times that I had communication from spirit, I was asleep. It was either, it felt like a dream or something like that. Anyway, while I was asleep, I suddenly heard this like booming male voice say, 10 more days. And I woke up quite frightened by that, as you can imagine. And, you know, I talked to one of my sisters, so I'm one of five girls, and I talked to one of my sisters about it, and she had had a strange dream as well, which is what I thought mine was, although it was just, you know, it was just a clear voice. It's all it was. But she had had a dream that she was getting ready to pass over and that she wasn't able to stop it. She was in a situation where she knew she was going to die. And as it turned out, about 2 weeks later, it wasn't exactly, you know, 10 days, Ryan, but it was about 2 weeks after that sister actually did pass away unexpectedly, which was, you know, key to me in a lot of ways because I you know, was experiencing such deep grief over her loss. And we were all trying to, you know, pull together as a family. She had two children that were here, 11 and 15. And so it was like it was really a devastating time. And I had had this little odd occurrence where I had heard somebody say 10 more days. And I'm thinking, was this some kind of a warning? Something's happening. It was, you know, unfamiliar to me having any kind of communication. I'm wondering who was it? Right. And so shortly thereafter, I'm going to say it was about 3 months after her passing. I know it was the fall and my sister Mary was her name and Mary passed in June. So in the fall, I had another, you know, dream like experience and I was fast asleep. And as I was in bed, sound asleep, I could see myself. It was almost as if I could suddenly be outside of my body. I could see myself sleeping in the bed, but I could see the whole room at the same time. And I could also see the doorway. And as I was looking there, I saw my sister Mary, who had passed away. I saw her come walking in. So in this situation, at the time I thought of it as a dream. I now think of it, I see it as a visitation. I've had other similar ones, but none quite as clear as this. I saw her coming in and she had two people standing behind her. I couldn't see their faces. What I could see was an outline of light, sort of like gold light around both of them. And she came over and sat on the bed next to me and held my hand. And I could feel it as if I were both of us were physical. We were holding hands and talking and having a regular conversation about the children, about the fact that she wasn't here. We had this really nice conversation. And when we were done, she stood up from the bed, let go of my hand, and I watched her walk through the wall that was right, you know, behind where I was sitting. And these two beings went right out after her.
0: Do you... It's kind of fascinating the origins for something like that, which makes me wonder when you found that you had this ability, mediumship, is that what it feels like when you're trying to communicate Does it feel like a dreamlike state to you?
1: No, it actually doesn't. So the way that I communicate, Ryan, is it started off as clairaudience, which is, you know, hearing is a way of sort of hearing the words in your, I want to say inner ear. You know, it's, you know, I can pick up a phrase or, you know, a few words, that kind of thing. That's how it was working initially. And then it became more of a channeling situation. I have the ability to be a trance medium, and that was really not something I was ever interested in, but it just turns out that that's what I am. It's a strange feeling to have someone speaking through you. For me, do you know what I'm saying? How it's a loss of control in a sense.
0: Going back to the experience you had with your sister Mary in that sense, did you try to replicate that? Is that the first thing you tried to do, and that's kind of how you became a medium? Is that how it started?
1: I was not able to replicate it. If I could, I would do it all the time, because the best experiences that I've had are when I'm another very similar experiences. There's a little like space between being, you know, wide awake and being asleep, where you're sort of dropping off. And I tend to have spirit friends come in during that little, you know, blip, and I suddenly see their face and they're up close to me. It's, you know, friends or family members, and I'll get to see them and I feel them as if they're right there. I have asked for that countless times. It's not something that I've been able to, you know, create. It's something that they choose when they come in. And, but it's the most wonderful feeling in the world to be able to see them and feel their presence.
0: Mm-hmm. Well, if people come to you and they want you to reach out to a loved one, how do you handle that if that loved one doesn't want to talk to you or they're not there? Because it sounds like you can't really summon them. You can't control them. How do you help someone in that sense when the person that they want to communicate with doesn't want to be helped?
1: Well, that's a great question. It isn't a summoning. It's more of an invitation. I don't do public readings. I don't read for people. I've never felt, you know, that I wanted to make money from this. It was a spiritual experience from the beginning for me. And I'm grateful to have this, to have a connection to people in spirit who, you know, I have regular, you know, souls who speak to me and give me information. And it's just really a wonderful thing to have. I share this with my family and my friends. And if they have sort of like friend of a family, friend, that kind of thing, people that are somehow connected and they're grieving and they need help, then I'll invite them in. And the way that I do it is I will open up. I always start with a short meditation just to sort of line myself up with whoever it is that's coming in, to make sure I get the clutter out of my own, you know, head and make way for them. And what happens is my spirit friends, I call them, my friends on the other side of life, they line up whoever is going to come through, and they're extremely sensitive and caring, you know, people, and they're careful about who they bring through, and they know how to, you know, bring the right person who needs to be heard at that moment.
0: Mm-hmm. Hmm. So it's all audible for you, meaning you hear things. Do you sense other things? Can you smell? Can you sometimes see? Or is it almost always hearing?
1: You know, in the very beginning, when I opened up as a medium, and, you know, I did that, you know, after I had that dream with Mary, I was more curious. I was pursuing this. This was something I didn't understand, but I wanted to understand. So I started doing a lot of meditation with intention of like, I want to make contact. I want to understand what this is. And I started going to, there's a spiritualist church not too far. And I would go there, and they had some classes in mediumship. They had classes in healing, and, you know, a lot of mediums who could sort of guide me a little on my path. And I want to say that my husband, Idan, is my partner in all this. So almost every time I communicate with someone in spirit, he's sitting with me, and I've been told by the spirits around us that he is my grounding source. So he really helps me to be able to make a connection and stay connected. So we did this together. In the very beginning, I really pushed this so hard that I opened up quickly, and I literally had a little like egg shape bump right where my third eye is. Just very strange the way that went. And at that time, I started to be able to see auras, and I was seeing, you know, spirit lights in our house. I can feel spirit touching me. It feels like electricity, like someone almost like, you know, you've been running on a rug in your socks, that kind of feeling.
0: Yeah.
1: So I can do that. My clairvoyance, I'm sorry.
0: Well, the aura thing, I wanted to go back to that. Is that just like a color? How do you sense that on someone?
1: Honestly, this is something for me that it just happens sometimes. Back then when I was, you know, pursuing this very hard in the beginning, it would happen a lot. So if someone's standing at a distance from me, suddenly I can just see them. If they're in the right place in my line of vision, I'll suddenly just see this color surrounding them.
0: Do you normally find certain colors are good, other colors are bad? Do the colors align with the message?
1: You know, I don't hear really any kind of bad. The only thing I've heard is like when you see like kind of a grayish color around someone, if it's dark, it sometimes is indicative of a illness.
0: Interesting. So that can tip you off to certain aspects of another person's life. Do you ever tell them about that and they're unaware of it and then later find out there was some undiagnosed illness?
1: I have never done that. I'm pretty cautious about approaching someone. I mean, someone I don't know. You know, I'm not someone that's going to walk over to someone in the supermarket and say, hey, I see, you know, there's a person standing with you, that kind of thing. I understand, you know, grief is such a private and powerful thing. I don't want to kind of crash in on that for someone else. But if someone is asking me, that's a different situation. And then I will offer whatever I can.
0: Yeah. You mentioned something there, a spiritualist church. I don't know if I've heard of that before. Can you explain what that is?
1: Yes, I'd be happy to. So spiritualist, you know, spiritualism is a belief system that says that, you know, when we die, we just pass to spirit. We, you know, life doesn't continue, and that it's possible to communicate with them. I am, you know, not a member of a spiritualist church. I'm not a member of any religion. I don't think of myself as a religious person. I am a spiritual person, but they're really, they have a lot of resources there. So if anyone's listening and they think they may have some abilities or something like that, it's good to have a group around you or at least a partner when you're developing these things, because it really is honestly kind of strange, you know, when you're things that you've never experienced in your life. You know, for instance, you mentioned I was an attorney. I was practicing law by day and becoming a medium at night, and it was completely two different paths.
0: I think the law aspect of it would take up a lot of your time. That's a very demanding job, so I can see why it'd be difficult to do both. What type of law did you practice?
1: You know, I did some, you know, domestic kind of like, you know, divorce and that kind of thing. And I also did some trial work. I did trial preparation.
0: Okay. Do you find that sometimes you want to go back knowing what you know now and you have certain abilities, certain senses that you can pick up on things? You think, you know what? This would have came in handy if I could have known this when I was preparing for this trial. Or, you know, if I was working up this case, if I could have just figured this out at the time. I think the two could work well with each other in a way that it could tip you off to kind of help you.
1: Yeah, you know, that's an interesting thought. It feels like kind of a line in the sand to me, to be honest. It just feels like such a different life, where the priorities were very different. And right now, I live my life, I feel like I'm more, you know, just in touch with the universe. I feel more, I'm calmer about my life. And there's just not that sense of, you know, fast pace that you're in when you're practicing law. there's a feeling of, you know, there's always a push on your back. You got to keep going. You got to, you know, you got to get this done. There's a timeline, you know, and my life isn't like that now.
0: Yeah. You know, I think a lot of times when you talk about mediums, the first thing that comes to people's minds, you know, why don't you work with law enforcement and help solve crimes? Have you ever considered doing something like that?
1: No, I haven't. I don't know that I'd be great at that, but, you know, it's possible. I will keep my mind open to it in the future. As I mentioned a little while ago, I started off with the clairvoyance came on fast. For some reason, that mm-hmm. came quick. And I had the, you know, the auras, and I had the other thing that I still see is I can sometimes see the outline of somebody standing behind a person. And I think mm-hmm. it's a guide. I mean, that's in my mind, it's a guide. It's someone standing so close that you can almost see that energy of this spirit moving in and out of the person that I'm talking to.
0: Mm-hmm. And is the outline of like a human body, or is it something different?
1: It is.
0: It's a human, it looks like a human body. Okay. People describe things, I've heard it described different ways, you know, balls of light and things like that. I think people may see different things. You know, when we come back from the break, there's something else I wanted to ask you about, which was soulmates. Is there such a thing? And maybe we can discuss that after. By the way, people wanted to look you up online. Is it spirit-fiction.com? Is that right?
1: Yes, it is.
0: Perfect. Kathleen Reddy Diane is our guest, and you can find some of her books, including her latest, Meet Me in Heaven. We'll continue our conversations with Kathleen coming up after the break. If you have any questions for her, we will take some of your calls in the next hour, or you can email me now, ryanrecker@coasttocoastam.com. Don't go anywhere.

0: For the last 8 years, Matt Bear got you where you were going and made you laugh doing it. On Wednesday evening, September 30th, Matt's family and WIBC invite you to celebrate his life at the Indiana Historical Society with an evening full of stories, full of laughs, and full of a guy who was loved by more people than he realized. Doors open at 6, program at 6:40. Everyone who knew that voice is welcome.
1: In America, pregnancy and childbirth should not be more dangerous because you are a Black woman. Yet Black mothers continue to face unacceptable disparities in maternal health. We can change that. Listen when Black women say something is wrong. Take their symptoms seriously, know the warning signs, and demand a healthcare system where every Black mother has the opportunity to survive, recover, and thrive.
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0: 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Now here's your guest host, Ryan Recker.
1: We've got a lot to talk about with Kathleen Reddy Diane. 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And we'll take some of your calls for Kathleen in the next hour. 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It's on Spark TV. There's a clip of what you can expect with the show, and it looks really good. 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You can watch the trailer. There's all kinds of guests already lined up and content ready to go there, streaming now with some of these different guests. And if you haven't seen it yet, hey, it's a new show. 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Coasttocoastam.com. All right, we'll continue with our guest, Kathleen Reddy Diane, next after the break. I'm Ryan Recker. This is Coast to Coast AM.
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3: You're out golfing, you hear all your buddies talking about their investments. 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
1: Welcome back to Coast AM. I'm your host, Ryan Recker. Joining us here is author and medium Kathleen Reddy Diane. And before we went to break, I was curious about the idea of soulmates. Do you believe that everyone has a soulmate out there?
5: So, yes, but it's a little more complicated than that. So we started receiving a lot of information. When I say we, it's my husband and I, because we always, you know, communicate together. And we started receiving a ton of information about, you know, the afterlife, about, you know, reincarnation and soulmates. And part of the soulmate, you know, situation is that it's not always a romantic soulmate, but soul families travel together to, you know, to plan a life and be here. I always think of it that it's like, you know, if you're going to go on a trip someplace when you're here in your physical body, you're going to go with the people that you love, your closest friends or your family, excuse me. And it's similar when people are planning to incarnate on Earth. There are going to be other people around them that incarnated on purpose at the same time as you. And some of those people might be romantic partners. Some of them are your brothers and sisters, your mother and your father. There might be people that you don't know from the beginning, but you meet on your path. And it was sort of laid out ahead of time. We play a role in some of that, you know, and what our spirit path is going to be. And then, you know, we have self-will, obviously, that kind of sometimes, you know, keeps us on that path, sometimes throws us off of that path. But yes, we all have soulmates.
1: Okay. Yeah, I've always wondered about that in the sense that it could be dangerous in a way. So I think about my life, I think about my family, my wife, my kids, and, you know, everything that we have together. And, you know, we've been married 15 years, love my wife. And the idea that she may not be my actual soulmate is one that's kind of stressful in a way. You look at it and say, okay, if this does exist, then how do you know you've made the right decision? And doesn't that just add doubt and division into marriages if that's the case?
5: You know, there's always, you know, another life. There's always, you know, I know this probably sounds like a wild statement, but it isn't. What I've learned over these years is that, you know, life is this continuation. So we were here before we came into this life. We're going to be, you know, in the spirit world. We're going to be in other lifetimes. It really just continues, the soul. And there's so many ways that you can choose to live. So even if there's somebody, if there's someone you're supposed to meet, you're absolutely dead set on meeting that person, you're going to try as hard as you can before you're born to line that up. And that's kind of why what I wrote my first book about is about two romantic soulmates and how they plan this incarnation. And honestly, you know, the woman, her name is Callie, she really wants to be born, and she comes into this world. She wants to be born to someone who is her mother in a past lifetime, and her partner, who is Ilya, he does not really want to do this at this point in time, but he follows her anyway. And he chooses a mother just because she lives close to where his soulmate is going to be born, just to make sure that's the way it's going to be. But the mom he chooses has a drinking problem, and he's born with fetal alcohol syndrome, and he's born prematurely, and he has a lot of problems, a lot of obstacles. And I'm telling you this because, you know, life can be messy. You know, so sometimes we plan things and it doesn't go that way. But also, you know, there's usually something that comes back around. Say you don't, you know, meet this person, you know, when you're, you know, 25 or whatever it is, when you're looking for a partner in life, somehow, you know, they're probably going to come back around because it's already in your consciousness, because your soul and your consciousness, you know, it knows what your plan was before you got here.
1: Why? So just as a general strategy in life, why would you risk your happiness if you think that something better is going to come down the line? It's to me, it seems like if you have this, okay, any doubt in your life, this idea that, you know, if it's meant to be, it's going to happen. But what if it never does and you gave up on something that could have been much more meaningful because, you know, maybe you had, as humans, you err and you have certain feelings that you may make decisions off of that aren't necessarily the right decisions. So how do you know?
5: You know, I would never give up something that I was content and happy with for something that may be out there. There doesn't have to be just one soul mate in your life. So that's one way to, you know, readjust that thinking, you know, is the idea that it doesn't have to be exclusive. And one of the things like that I hear a lot, for instance, like my mother-in-law and her partner came to visit us a couple of years ago, and I did a reading for them, and you know, her partner had lost his wife, and the wife came through so strongly, and everything she said to him was, "Live your life, be happy. I'm happy that you're with this new person." It was, you know, I'm empowered here on the spirit side of life, and there's no reason for you not to be there. So it's not as restrictive as it seems.
1: Can you have, well, let me back up. I've heard people describe this, and this is a little bit different, that

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1: Perhaps your mind tricking you to help you grieve. How do you know what you're experiencing is genuine in a way? Do you know what I mean?
2: During mediumship?
1: Mediumship, right. Because I think that in a lot of ways, your mind, it's such a weird thing. I think it tries to help you cope with certain things and may implant things into your mind that may not be true, understanding that it might just help you move on because that's just part of the process. So how do you know what you're experiencing is genuine and real versus maybe the mind doing its own thing?
2: Well, I'll give you a couple examples. First of all, you know, I channel now, so I didn't really, you know, say too much about that. But what I do is, you know, when I open up to spirit, and this is with intention, Ryan. So I don't walk around throughout the day and people are, you know, spirits coming through me. I had to learn a lot of things about how I was going to conduct this. And one of them is that I have to set the parameters for when this is going to happen. And for me, it's when Idan and I sit down together and we say, okay, I'm open. This is an invitation, friends and family, teachers, guides, you're welcome to come through with love and light and, you know, this kind of thing. But as I'm channeling, the words are flowing so quickly through me that I could not possibly make these sentences in that rate. And my husband used to write it down because I didn't want to be recorded. It's just, you know, probably my ego getting in the way because it's a kind of a weird thing, to be honest, you know, that there's someone else speaking through you. But now he records it just for us so that I can go back and see, because a lot of times it's happening so quickly that I don't even hear all the messages. So he'll record it and I'll read it after. And sometimes I'm like, whoa, you know, I didn't even know that. So that's one thing to keep in mind, that it's very obvious to me when it's coming from spirit. If there's sort of like a clog in the communication, if it seems to be not coming out smoothly, there's somehow not an alignment between, maybe it's me that I'm, you know, not in the best shape for doing it at that moment. I'm too tired. I'm, you know, not feeling well or whatever it is, but I'll just step away from it if I think it's going to be compromised in any way. But an example I'd like to tell you is that I was just telling you about my mother-in-law and her partner and how he had lost his wife. And this was my first time meeting him. They live in Israel. So they were on the other side of the world. I've never met him and, you know, never knew anything about his wife. But her name was, I think it was Claudia, her name was. And he had told me about that, you know, and how he had lost her. And of course, I knew that already through my husband. Anyway, we sat down and we communicated together. And the first thing that came through, now my mother-in-law's name is Shula. And the first thing that came out of my mouth was shoo, shoo. That just came out of nowhere. And I said, Shula, I think this might be for you because I heard shoo, shoo. And I think it's, you know, and her partner, you know, interrupted and said, no, that's for me. That's my wife. And I said, well, I thought her name was Claudia. And he said, no, but my nickname for her was shoo, shoo.
1: Interesting. So things like that pop up. That's something the brain can't make up, right? They can't fabricate that out of nothing and have connections and meaning to someone else.
2: Right.
1: Okay. Yeah, that's kind of interesting. Your website, by the way, I know you can find some of your books on there and your latest one, Meet Me in Heaven, but spirit-fiction.com. What does that mean, spirit fiction, by the way?
2: So the way I see writing, now, what I did with all this information, because there was so much of it, and honestly, it had changed the way that I felt about life, about everything. It had erased a lot of my grief. I was able to speak to people in my family who had passed over. My husband, too, his family. I mean, we all just sort of changed the way that we felt. The grief was diminishing. Fear of death was diminishing. It changed so much that I thought, you know, I'm going to write this. I'm going to make this a story because I want people to hear these.

0: these concepts, and you know, I never want to say, "Hey, this is the truth." I'm not coming from that place of like you should read this and take everything I say as truth. I'm only sharing my experience because I do think it helps some people. So I constructed a novel. The first one was Before We Were Born. It's based on two soulmates who travel together through lifetimes. And I used the concepts of soulmates, reincarnation, and spirit communication as the bones of the book. And then I mm-hmm. built the story. I built the characters and the dialogue around that. So to me, it's the information, the important information really that's in this book came from spirit. It didn't come from me. It was a collaboration of sorts. And the more I went to think about it, I thought, you know, anytime I've created anything, I do believe there is a collaboration going on between spirit and, you know, my physical brain. So that's where spirit fiction came from, because it's a collaboration between my fiction and spirit.
1: Interesting. When you start to talk to different people and you sense certain things, this whole process, do they reach out to you? Do you sometimes book sessions with people? How does that normally work?
0: Yeah, I don't do sessions with people at all. It's just not something I do. It's extremely private. You know, I do have people sometimes, you know, that somehow connected to me or my family, and they'll reach out and I will sit with them and try mm-hmm. to bring, you know, someone through for them to help them with their grief. But I don't open myself up publicly.
1: Okay. What happens? Well, it's interesting because people that in mediums that do open themselves publicly normally get a, you know, online criticisms, things like that. So how do you handle criticism from people?
0: You know, I try not to worry too much about what other people think. Every once in a while, I'll get an email or something from someone saying, you know, you need to read the Bible. I got one of those recently. And it's just somebody coming from a different place than I am. And, you know, honestly, Ryan, I was raised Catholic. You know, I had all this in my head when I was younger, that there was, you know, certain restrictions on what you should do while you're in, you know, while you're here, and, you know, not take that kind of power. And as I learned differently, as I began this process and had real relationships with people that I can't see to speak to me, and know that sounds hard. It's very hard to believe, but all I can say is like they're very dearly close to me, these spirit friends. I love them very much, and I feel their love for me, and that's really all that's ever come through me. I don't get anything dark. I never get anything that's, you know, dangerous, or, you know, it's never been that. It's always been light. And so I just try to understand that we're all coming from a different place. We all have our own spirit path that we need to walk, and they're all going to be different. And to me, it's, you know, how do you find the connection with source, or, you know, God, if you will, or whatever you want to call that amazing creative force that, you know, brought us all here. To me, it's, you know, feeling connected to that makes me a happy person. And the more connected I am, the better I feel. And all of that is connected to my ability to communicate, because when I'm connected to that source energy, I'm able to let that flow through me.
1: Mm. Would you say you're still learning everything that goes on and changes in your life? Are you still adapting and figuring things out?
0: Absolutely. All the time. Mm-hmm. That will never end. And I don't want it to. I want to be able to keep, you know, evolving. So I don't have all the answers. I don't. And I don't believe in any certain religion is correct and any other one is wrong. I feel like we all can find our way to that connection in our own way, and what is, you know, reflective of who we are and how we feel about this world.
1: Interesting. Well, I know we have an hour of open lines where people can call in and ask you questions. And given that you don't really do public readings and things like that, what kind of questions would you like people calling in and talking about?
0: They can ask me anything they want. I'm an open book. So, you know, whatever they're curious about, you know, different things about my mediumship, or, you know, it really is I'm wide open on that.
1: Okay. I think sometimes people have questions about themselves. They want you to see if you can give them some insight on. Would you be open to that?
0: Absolutely.
1: Okay. Well, that's good. The website is spirit-fiction.com, and your latest book, Meet Me in Heaven, came out not long ago. We're going to continue on with our guest, Kathleen Reddy Diane, and you can find some of her other work online, too. Probably best just to go to the website. Would that be right, Kathleen? Just go to the website, spirit-fiction.com?
0: Yes. You know, all the books are on Amazon, which is easy.
1: Amazon is easy. I always prefer, if you're finding a book in some places, if you can go to like a local bookstore and request it, that's always awesome too. I think that's a great way to build community. And, you know, maybe you can help other people discover a book that way too. So we'll continue on with our conversation and we'll take some of your calls in the next hour. Feel free to give us a call now. We'll start lining those up on Coast to Coast AM.

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7: Strengthens. I'm Deborah Valentine, Fox News. Coastal communities across the Northeast are facing severe weather conditions as a rare early nor'easter brings damaging wind gusts, torrential rain, and dangerous coastal flooding. Fox Weather's Brandi Campbell reports from Hull, Massachusetts.
8: Wind is a big part of this story with this nor'easter. We have had winds gusting or really blowing in the 40 mile per hour range here, and it's continuing. It has been intense, especially when we had heavy rainfall in the area, so it's almost pelting you as you stand outside here along the coast in Massachusetts. I have talked to some folks here, a lot of people just curious about this weather that we're dealing with because of the nor'easter. Many of them telling me that it's beautiful to them. Yes, this is technically a nor'easter, but if you're standing out here and you remember, yeah, we're in hurricane season, it might just feel like one depending on where you are here along the Mid-Atlantic and here in the New England area.
7: Eight coastal communities in New Jersey are under states of emergency. New Jersey Governor Mikey Sherrill.
9: We saw much of the storm coming in across the coastline and into the Back Bay. Some roads that are impassable and flooded out, so please do not try to cross them. Stay safe.
7: New York City and eight New York counties also under states of emergency. The storm's expected to gradually weaken and begin dissipating early next week. Hurricane Nolo bringing dangerous winds and flooding as it passes south of Hawaii's Big Island. Fox Weather's Robert Ray is in Waiohino.
10: This entire roadway, this town, has water rushing through the streets. Unfortunately, all this water coming down mountainsides, it has nowhere to go. These are similar scenes to what happened during Hurricane Lala just about 5 weeks ago.
7: Hurricane Nolo follows Hurricane Lowell in early September and Hurricane Lala in August. 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
18: Early in the morning, I'm Jarrett Lewis. Here's what's trending this hour. IMPD is investigating two shootings from early Saturday morning in the city. A man was shot on the east side just before 2:30 a.m. He was reported to be awake and breathing. Another person was shot downtown at around 3 in the morning. They were taken to a hospital in stable condition. A judge sentencing a man this week for his role in a beating outside a Fort Wayne bar last year.
19: I'm Jake McDaniel. A video posted on social media shows several men shouting racial slurs and beating James Simmons III. Third outside Pike's Pub. Douglas Zuber will spend 3 years in prison, and five other men involved in the attack are set for trial in December. Jake McDaniel, 93 WIBC Mobile News.
18: A federal bill that addresses many top issues in college sports is heading to the Senate on Monday for a final vote. The Protect College Sports Act needs at least 51 votes to officially advance through the Senate. The bipartisan bill would give the NCAA the power to establish new rules on athlete eligibility, transfers, and player compensation, and also put restraints on conference realignment in a future Super League. And the playoffs start on Sunday for the Indiana Fever.
20: I'm going to feel like at this point everybody's record is 0-0. You're going into the playoffs. I think that's the great thing about you look at 1-8 in this league right now. It's anybody's to take. You know, 3 days to prep and get ready, and I think just turn our focus to that.
18: Fever star Caitlin Clark there, and they're in Vegas to take on the Aces with tip-off at 4 Sunday. And the Colts are at home to battle the Texans. Kickoff from Lucas Oil Stadium is at 1 o'clock, and the roof will be open. I'm Jarrett Lewis on the level, on the go, and on WIBC.com. 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
21: Sunday, mid to upper 70s, abundantly sunny skies, and comfortable humidity levels. The same can be said for Monday and Tuesday, where highs around 80 return to the forecast. I'm Fox 59 meteorologist Ethan Rosick for 93 WIBC.
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1: And if you have a question for our guest, Kathleen Reddy Diane, feel free to give us a call now. We have a lot of, well, looks like several people already lined up. We just gave the phone numbers. Looks like we only have, let's see, we have a wild card line and a first time caller line that may be open, but there may be people calling in right now. So we'll try to go through as many calls as we can. If you want to email me, sometimes I understand that it's late and you don't want to wake up someone in your house, so you prefer to email questions. That's fine. Ryan Recker at coasttocoastam.com. I try to get to some email questions, but mostly we try to get to the phone lines first. It's just how I try to prefer it. But yeah, if you want to email me, I got a lot of email questions in with our last guest. I think we can do it here. If you go to coasttocoastam.com, a couple of different stories on there that I think you'll find interesting, including the discovery of Noah's Ark lately. There's been more people that have come forward and said, you know what, the certainty of this thing being at this location in Turkey, where we think it is growing. And you kind of have a scale of, okay, what's the odds that this thing is real? Okay, 10%, I see. I mean, there's hope, but you got and then the odds have been steadily rising over the past two decades, in particular the last 5 years. The odds of this perhaps being a site for the biblical Noah's Ark is pretty remarkable, that they have really honed down into a spot that they feel with great certainty this would be it. We have a link to that on our website now. You can find it if you go to coasttocoastam.com. I know there's a lot of people that are interested in biblical archaeology, and there's a lot of other things too. Different sounds, strange noises, stories of weird things that happen in people's life. There's a lot that you may have missed that you can find right on the website. All right, we'll take some of your calls with Kathleen Reddy Diane next on Coast to Coast AM. Don't go anywhere.
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0: 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I'm Ryan Recker. 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Kathleen, ready? Diane, are you ready to take some calls from listeners?
1: I am indeed.
0: All right, we have a lot of people lined up to talk to you. How about we start on the wild card line and go to Billy, who's in Glendale, California. Billy, you're on Coast to Coast AM. Go ahead.
2: Hey, Ryan, brother. Hey, Kathleen, sister. First of all, I got two questions, but first of all, I want to give much respect to Mr. Milo Duquette, but now here's question one. Question one, Kathleen, is it possible that when reincarnate soulmates first meet each other in this lifetime, only one of them may recognize the other at first? And now question two, do you believe it's possible to utilize mediumship to communicate with people who were born in an alternate timeline, but not this timeline?
1: So to the first one, I'd say absolutely yes, because some of us are a little more tuned in and are picking up on signs or feelings. I'm a huge believer in following intuition because I believe that is our own spirit speaking to us and trying to keep us on the path that we chose to be on. So yes, definitely you could meet someone and maybe you have a very strong sense of it. And the other one, it takes a little bit longer for them to feel that way. As to the second one, I have never talked to somebody that's on an alternate timeline. I think that's a fascinating idea. I don't know. I don't know if that's possible or not. It hasn't happened to me, but that's not to say it can't happen.
0: Okay, great. Thank you very much. Let's go to the first time caller line, and Lisa is in Cleveland, Ohio. Lisa, you're on Coast to Coast AM. Go ahead.
3: Hi, thank you. My father-in-law just got put on hospice care, so this is just kind of on the forefront of my thinking, but I've listened to a lot of near-death experiencers, and they talk about when they pass, it feels more real than, you know, the earthly life, and that their life kind of fades like a dream almost. So I was wondering what you would think kind of happens, like, because if it does kind of fade, you would think that there wouldn't be everyone, you know, you wouldn't be able to reach everyone through mediumship.
1: Hi, Lisa. I didn't catch the very end. When we would not be able to reach through mediumship, in what circumstance?
3: Well, when the near-death experiencers say that their life kind of just fades away like it was a dream, you know, are they forgetting their life and moving on, but then you can still reach them through mediumship?
1: I see. That's an excellent question, actually. Sorry, it took me a minute with that. So, yes, I understand that. That whole concept of it's almost as if this life is the dream that we wake up from. I think there's a greater sense of clarity on the other side of life than we have here. And that's part of, that feeling in a near-death experience that, you know, oh, this is the real me. This is the real existence. I do think that's true. I have had some, you know, brief instances where I've had, you know, glimpses of the spirit world. And to me, it's so overwhelmingly beautiful. And it's very much, you know, not so different from Earth. It's a lot like this, but it's, you just have this feeling of love, this very strong sensation of being loved. And the other thing is, you know, I have seen colors in the spirit world that I have not seen here on Earth. I know the whole idea of it is that it's more immense than where we are now. So I understand that feeling of a near-death experience and feeling like that's the real life. What I would say is if someone is experiencing a near-death experience, a medium would not be able to contact them because they're not actually passed over. I think that's probably what's happening. Although I'm going to add another little twist here to the story. And that is that, you know, the soul is bigger than we tend to think it is, and there are many facets to it, and it is possible for the soul to be many places at once. So, for instance, I could be speaking to a soul who's visiting me here in my home, but that soul could still be watching their son's basketball game in another state or something. It's just, you know, it's all of this is so much more immense than I ever dreamed it was.
0: Interesting. Let's go west of the Rockies, and Clint is calling in from Langley, British Columbia. Clint, you're on Coast to Coast AM. Go ahead.
4: Hello, good evening to all of our friends on the U.S. side and Canadian side of the border. I'm just wondering, does the skill you have or the power you have, so to speak, does it change over time? Like, does it come and go? Do you get better at it? Do you improve your skills? Do you feel like some of those things go away over time? I'm just wondering how that happens from the time you're younger until you obviously age doing this.
1: Yeah, hi, Clint. You know, it does fluctuate, and particularly, you know, the more you're meditating and sort of focusing on developing your mediumship, the more tapped in you're going to be. And there have been times in my life that I've been extremely tapped in, and there have been times when I haven't been. So that definitely fluctuates. It's been, you know, about 20 years since I became a medium, which I at least became aware that I'm a medium. I don't know if I actually had this sort of latent ability as a child. I just don't know. But, you know, your question is a good one. And it's kind of like any other thing that you practice in life. When you practice it, you get better at it.
0: Do you think that we sometimes ignore the signs that we may have this ability, and we just don't know what we're looking for when it comes to the signs of the ability?
1: Yes, I do think that's true. I think it happened that way for me. For instance, when I had that voice say to me before my sister died, you know, 10 more days, I wasn't starting to think like, why am I able to hear this? You know, I was just, you know, startled by the whole thing. And then it actually happened another time where I had, before I opened up, shortly before I opened up, because this really pushed me, but I had a friend that we were extremely close when we were younger, and then we dated for a bit. It ended badly, you know, that's just a short way of saying the whole thing. But right before he passed a spirit, he called me, and we had this conversation, put everything to peace, and, you know, we both said, I love you, before we hung up the phone, and, you know, he died 3 days later. And before that, about a month before, I heard a conversation going on while I was sleeping. I suddenly was like, I was just tapping in to someone who was talking, and it was, again, it was a male voice, and he was saying, would you like 30 more days? And I heard my own voice say, yes. I didn't know what it pertained to, but it was about 30 days or so before this friend passed away. And I believe we were given the chance to, you know, heal what had happened between us, because we were very close. And I think, like, he's part of my soul family in a sense. And, so I think also with my sister Mary, before she passed, she came to see me the day before she left, and my children, and we, you know, had a really nice visit together. And then she went on and she visited all the rest of us. So she saw everybody in the family, and she had dinner the night before she passed with her ex-husband, and they had a lovely time together. It just, I believe that the soul knows before the mind knows that it's going to pass over. And so there's an opportunity there, the window there where you can go around and, you know, kind of make things right, or just spend time with people and let them know you love them.
0: Yeah. All right, let's go and take some more calls. East of the Rockies, Carol is in Massachusetts. Carol, you're on Coast to Coast AM with Kathleen, Ready, Diane. Go ahead. Carol, are you there? Well, maybe Carol is not there. How about we come back to Carol? Unless Carol's there now. Carol? That's okay. We can try a different call. How about we... Oh, boy. Well, I just got word from the producer that the phone bank is malfunctioning. So, Kathleen, we may have to give them a second to fix that before we can get that back on the air. Luckily, when it comes to the company. They do have engineers, even this late at night, that are in the building so they can rush over and fix that. Let me mention something that you said there that kind of I was curious about. So when you talk about reincarnate and you talk about souls meeting and kind of lining up your soulmate so you can be in proximity with each other back on the other side. So let's say if you have the ability to coordinate this as a soul, why even bother coming back to Earth? Like, why don't just enjoy your time if you found your soulmate in this other realm? Why not just stay there with your soulmate?
1: You know, it's an opportunity. From what I understand, it's like a wonderful opportunity that it's looked at to be able to come here and be born on the Earth plane and to learn so much more about who you are as a soul.
0: Yeah.
1: And there's such great opportunity for that here through all the people that we meet, even the people that really rub us the wrong way or that we just have a hard time with in life. They help us to learn, you know, who we are by how we respond and maybe, you know, better ways to respond, to those, you know, difficult people in our lives. I think we're growing tremendously every time we come.
0: So you would believe in reincarnation. How many times do you reincarnate then, you think?
1: I don't know how many exactly, but I think it's a lot. I think this is a continuous cycle. So the idea being that, you know, the soul exists before life and then just, drops the body, so to speak, and just continues on. There's no blip in between the, when the physical body dies and, you know, you've heard like the near-death experience people where they talk about, you know, the in a hospital bed or something and they, you know, their body dies and they find themselves over the body looking down. And it's the consciousness that survives.
0: Do you think that perhaps you can reincarnate out of chronological order if time is just a dimension and you're able to, you know, move outside of the constraints of time? Is it possible that perhaps maybe some of the previous lives have been in the future compared to where they are today?
1: Well, that's a great question. I honestly don't know. I'd love to think that is the case. I do feel like, you know, all of this is less limited than we tend to think it is. When I talk about time with people on the spirit side, I don't know if there's time at all. It feels like there isn't. And whenever I mention something about anything to do with, how long until such a thing would happen, I always get like close, but not exact, you know, answers from them. So it seems almost like the time isn't in alignment with mine. For instance, like that first time when my sister passed away and the voice said 10 more days, and it was really like, maybe 14 or 15 more days. It was 2 weeks. And, you know, I just think that it doesn't line up exactly. And that does tweak my interest in terms of, different times and how they sort of seem to layer on top of each other.
0: What about people that can claim they can pinpoint exactly where they were in a past life? Do you think there's any accuracy or ways to tell that?
1: I do. I think you can see, I can tell you that I've had a few glimpses of mine and I don't know a lot. I haven't been able to access, you know, a ton of information or anything like that. But there was a time when I was having, you know, right in between being awake and being asleep, I told you I have those little glimpses of spirit where they'll come close to me and I'll see them. Also, I would have these quick little dreams and I came to think that these are past life dreams and they're repetitive. And, you know, I have been able to watch almost not as that life ended, but almost at the end.
0: Wow. Okay. When you kind of get that, do you have, let's say, okay, when you get a glimpse of the end of somewhere else, can your spirit, your soul, whatever it may be, travel, I guess, internationally? So do you get a glimpse and you're like in a different country in a different century? Does that happen?
1: Yeah, it can happen. I actually got a glimpse of myself in India from some lifetime ago. I don't know when, but yes. And it was just as it, you know, I see this child and who she was and who I was in that lifetime.
0: Mm-hmm. Yeah. Do you get to pick, you think, if you get to choose the location of which you come back? Because I would think that, okay, there's some places in the world that would make life very difficult and not fun to be. Why would you pick those locations?
1: Yeah, I agree with you on that. I mean, that's, you know, it's a human response to be like, why would I want to be, you know, born someplace where there is, you know, ongoing war and that kind of thing. But I think we play a huge role in choosing where and to whom we're born. And the reason is because there are particular things that we either want to learn about for ourselves, experience for ourselves, or to help someone else that we love in their experience.
0: Yeah, there's a lot of pain and suffering in this world. And I think if I had a choice, I would choose to skip that if I could. I think I'm fortunate to be born in the United States of America in the time that we are in, because there's a lot of alternatives right now that would not be, I guess, aligned with the life that I would want. But then I wouldn't know any better if I were born somewhere else,
1: yes.
0: I guess. You know, so my producer said they're rebooting the phones, which normally means that anyone that was on the line probably will be dropped if they haven't already. So I'm sure during the break here, if anyone here is listening and you're waiting to get on and the phone line went weird, you may have to call back to get back on. And I know Donna will start screening calls again. And I kind of see some of the calls that were here. So I'll try to get to the ones that were waiting the longest. But if you have any questions for our guest, Kathleen Reddy Diane, feel free to give us a call now. I think they're going to be up here soon. But if it's not working, we'll figure it out. We'll get it fixed. If not, best way to get your question on maybe to email me in the time. RyanRecker@coasttocoastam.com is how to do that. And if you wanted to check out our guest Kathleen online, spirit-fiction.com. Hopefully we'll be able to get some of your calls after the break on Coast to Coast AM.

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1: I think we got the phone lines back up. 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
1: And welcome back, Coast to Coast AM. And if you have a comment or question for our guest here, Kathleen Reddy Diane, feel free to give us a call now. I think we're still screening some calls, and we had a little glitch with our phone system. I think we have it up and running. So, Kathleen, are you ready to take some more calls from listeners?
5: Yes, I am.
1: Okay, let's go to the wild card line, and Jimmy is in San Antonio, Texas. Jimmy, you're on Coast to Coast AM. Go ahead.
6: Hi, guys. Oh, I have been listening for 15 years, and it's the first time I got through, and I am so excited.
1: All right, great.
6: You're doing a great job, Ryan. Kathleen, I've been listening to you, and I must say I just love what you do, and I appreciate you very much. I have a question for you. I was, like, really, really close to my mom, you know, when she was here on Earth. When she passed away, it seems like she never comes to me in a dream state. And I don't know, sometimes I just think she's forgotten me. However, I see signs in the yard every day. Like, I see a cardinal or two in my yard, like, every single day. What can you tell me about that?
5: Well, hi, Jimmy. I love your question. It's so hard. I think the hardest thing that I've been through is losing my mother. So I know what that feels like. My guess is that she's coming through to you in a way that you can handle. Also, it's probably reflective of who she was when she was on the earth plane. You know, I don't know about the dreams. If you haven't seen her in a dream state, some people just don't. And I don't know if it's because that's not the way the spirit communicates, or if it's because, you know, us as receiving it, aren't able to receive that kind of message. But, I would just keep my heart and my mind open, and I'd invite her in and ask her, please come and visit me in any way you can, because, you know, I miss you and I love you and I just want to feel that contact with you, and she will come in the way that she can.
6: All right, okay. Brent, I really appreciate that, because I've asked her, you know, several times, like, especially like right before bed, you know, just come and tell me everything is going to be okay, and that I was so close to her here on Earth that I'm just kind of taken aback that, you know, she hasn't come to me, I guess, the way I want her to.
5: Yeah, I understand. I do understand that. Yeah, I hope she does come through. Have you been to any mediums and tried to have someone connect you?
6: I have, but it's been on a large scale. Like, I've seen John Edward has come to town a couple of times, and I've been in the audience. And, you know, a couple others, but I'm never one of the lucky ones to get a reading. I haven't been on one-on-one, though.
5: That might help. You know, I would research that and, you know, find someone that, you know, has a good reputation at doing private readings so that you have their full attention. In a big room, it's hard. I know. I've been there. I understand what that's like. I mean, I can feel the love that you have for your mom in your words. And I know that she has got to be close to you because she feels it too.
1: Okay. Thank you very much for the call. We appreciate that. Let's go back to the wild card line, and Jim is in Wisconsin. Jim, you're on Coast to Coast AM. Go ahead.
7: Yes. Thank you for taking my call. I'd like to tell you guys something. And then I have a question. When I was about 5 years old, my sister was murdered, but I didn't know that because I didn't understand it. Anyway, I had a dream, and I had a dream that I went to Mars. I landed on Mars. I got out of my spaceship. I got too far away from it, and there was these two-headed green monsters chasing me. And as they were chasing me, I came to a cliff. When I came to a cliff, it was either them or me, and I jumped off the cliff, and I woke up. I woke up, and I saw my baby sister and Jesus right next to her. And at the end of that dream, my sister said, come before it's too late. Come before it's too late. Well, when I became an adult, I realized in the Bible, it says Jesus says, come to him and he will, watch over you and protect you and ask Jesus in your heart. And my grandmother, she died in 1973, and I was 18 years old. A couple years later, I went fishing a lot. I liked to fish. And I went on the North Pier in Sheboygan, and I caught a 19-pound rainbow. And I was so tickled pink, and it was like my grandmother was there to show me that I love catching rainbows and like eating them, and I felt she was with me. Now, did you ever have that experience?
5: I have had experiences where I feel like someone I love is with me. In fact, I could feel, you know, before I opened up completely as a medium, I had this very strong feeling that this friend I told you about, that I reconnected.

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1: Do that right here and now, but you're welcome to reach out to me through my website. You can get an email to me and we can discuss it a little more. Would that be helpful?
2: Yeah, that would be great. Yeah, definitely. I also liked hearing what you were saying about the spiritual churches, kind of. Is that, that's kind of like something, there's churches that kind of work with stuff like that, because I almost want to build on my spirituality with kind of like mediumship, sort of what you get built on as well.
1: Yes, it is. It's spiritualist, and it's they're not everywhere, but I know. So I'm in Massachusetts, and I know of, you know, maybe, a handful of them at least that are within driving distance from my home. So it depends on where you are in the country, but definitely look into it. And there's, you know, online resources in regard to the spiritualist church as well. So you can kind of check it out and see if, like, they don't have rules. It's not like a regular religion. They just have these, like, kind of like a statement of what they believe as, you know, the continuity of life and that kind of thing. But it may be helpful for you.
3: Okay. Great. Very good. Thank you. Let's go east of the Rockies. And Richard is in Kansas City, Missouri. Richard, go ahead. You're on Coast to Coast AM.
4: Yes. Hello. I was cut off three times. I have some questions with my wife that recently died. Rachel died in Denver recently, and I'm having such a most difficult time and a terrible mess tonight, and emergency, just all over the place. And I grew up as an orphan and don't have family and don't have anyone to talk to. And then Rachel's siblings, they never accepted me into their family and keeping me things from that, and I need help, and I don't know what to do. And it was like tonight, I just felt like I was at the end of my life. I was ready to go home to heaven.
3: Richard.
1: Oh my goodness, Richard.
3: I would definitely take that as a sign that we're here to talk to you here, and I would definitely reach out to, if you feel you're at that point, the suicide hotline, I believe, is 988. And that's a good note for anyone here listening tonight. Mm-hmm. Grief is a really difficult thing, Kathleen, to deal with.
1: Yes, it is. Richard, I'm so sorry to hear you in that very deep pain. I can hear it in your voice. I, too, would suggest you're going to need to get out and talk to somebody. You either talk to, like, the suicide hotline if you feel that you're at that point. But also, you know, like, in my life, when I lost my mother and I was really in kind of, like, I was really grappling with this. And I joined a grief group. And we would meet and we would talk about our loved ones. And it really did help me to process it. It sounds like you need to find some kind of a community or some people to talk to about this. Because I really feel like that's, you know, a good way to process our grief is to communicate it and have somebody, you know, have feedback and help you through it. So that's something you think you could do?
4: Yeah, I've been trying to find a grief place and I haven't found any yet.
1: Yeah, I went through a hospice, but that's, my mom had passed from a brain tumor. So I don't know if that's accessible for you, but just as an idea, they may have a grief group you could join. I don't think everybody in my group whose loved one had passed from cancer. I think there were other people there too. So that may be an option for you.
3: Right. And again, I mean, you have 24/7 support there, and it's something that they started was the Nationwide Suicide and Crisis Lifeline, in the sense that if you ever feel that way, Richard, just dial 988 and there'll be someone there that can help you through that. Please do that, okay? That's a much better solution than, you know, some of the other feelings that you're dealing with alone are just very difficult.

0: Okay, thank you.
1: Thank you, Richard. Mm. Yeah, Kathleen, it could be difficult sometimes when you're dealing with something in your life. You feel like you're alone. You lost a loved one, the one that you trusted, your companion, and the person that you would normally talk through these things in life was no longer there. It's a very difficult time for some people, and it's tough. I totally understand that, and I'm so glad that there are resources out there that have a crisis lifeline.
2: Yes, I agree. And I think just to add to that, just in case Richard's still listening, that on these suicide hotlines, they will also have resources that can help to get you to the right groups or to a therapist or to whoever it is that can help you outside of them.
1: Right. And they're so good working with people. So as soon as they started that, everyone knows 911's for an emergency, but they created that three-digit number that anyone could use, 988. It's just universal everywhere. And
2: yes,
1: it, wherever you are, it works. So just keep that in mind. Anyone else that may feel like Richard here tonight and you also have that sort of same dread or the loss and you don't know what you're going to do, that's available for anyone here listening tonight. Just know that. Let's try another call here, and let's go to west of the Rockies, and Penny is in Los Angeles. You're on Coast to Coast AM. Go ahead.
3: Oh, wow. Hi. Thank you for letting me get through. Hi, Kathleen.
2: Hi, Penny.
3: Hi, Ryan. Hi. I don't know. Are you doing a little mini readings or not?
2: I am not, unfortunately.
3: So, I mean, I called just to see if there was you had any impressions about and my near future and also what I've gone through for the last 5 years, which has been incredibly difficult. And I, you know, I'm
1: you know,
3: moved
1: Kathleen,
3: into a
1: let
3: very
1: me...
3: strange house. Nope. And then
1: let me ask you this, Kathleen, because this may help Penny. Are there any techniques that you may be able to recommend to look within oneself to try to get some of these answers when, you know, sometimes that could, there's things that I'm sure an individual can do to try to get some solutions to what's on their mind?
2: Well, in terms of just being more tapped in to ourselves and what's happening around us, I definitely recommend practicing meditation regularly. And that can be just sitting quiet with yourself, not necessarily have to be for any, you know, certain time. You don't have to follow any particular, you know, guidelines for meditation, but just stilling your mind. Another thing is to be out in nature. What I've found has helped me because to me, it's like, it's a reminder of, you know, the connection to, you know, the great spirit, to, you know, source and infinite spirit that's in all of us. And I can see it in nature as well, you know, observing the animals and the flowers and everything. That does help to bring me peace.
1: Okay. Let's see if we can get one more call here in the wild card line. Sharon is in Erie, Pennsylvania. Sharon, we only have about a minute, but go ahead.
4: Okay. Thank you. Hi, Kathleen. Hey, I wanted to know, in your experience, I'm 72, and I realized in the past 10 years, that I have I reached back, for example, to when I was age 6 and I saved myself. I was like neglected as a child, and I think a different thing opened up. Is it, in your experience, like, is it possible, well, it is for me, to reach back with a future self, help a past self help themselves, like
1: okay.
4: A future me help my past self?
1: Kathleen, what do you think?
2: I honestly don't know. Unless you're seeing, are you saying that you can reach back and you can envision yourself there? And
4: no,
2: you can,
4: I actually
2: sort of
4: did it when I was age 6. I was like in a life-threatening situation, and just something out of the blue told me to grab a hold of this railing, and it saved me. And in the past 10 years, I realized that I just instinctively do that. And it's not that I'm remembering doing it from when I was 6. It's like me at age 6 is reminding me to do it.
1: Oh, weird. Okay. Well, thank you for your call, Sharon. Yeah, Kathleen, that's something, being able to influence yourself in a different part of time That may be a new one for me, but Kathleen, I want to make sure we have people know there's opportunities for you to, you know, check out some of your books, things like Meet Me in Heaven, your latest book, and the website is spirit-fiction.com. Kathleen, thank you so much for joining us tonight on Coast to Coast AM.
2: Oh, you're welcome. Thank you, Ryan. It was lovely meeting you.
1: The nights, they go by so fast, and you can look her up online, Kathleen Reddy Diane. All right, so many different people to thank. Adam Thompson, Michael Cosio, Gina Silvetti, Tom Danheiser, Donna Walker, Dan Galanti, also Sue Tricus, Bill May, Sean Latasseur, Lex Lonehood, my mentor Phil Tower, and of course the legends that make it all possible, George Norrie and Art Bell, and you. Hopefully we can connect again soon. Have a great night.
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11: 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Former IURC Chairman Andy Zay says he was fired less than 6 hours after an order in the AES Indiana rate case was placed on the commission's agenda, and that he was never received a formal statement for the cause for his removal. The agenda went on at 10 o'clock, he told us, and the governor found out about noon, and he was fired at 3:35. Zay, a hunting Republican who served 10 years in the Indiana Senate before Governor Braun appointed to lead the commission, was removed on August 3rd. He sued Braun and several administration officials on August 10th, and Zay settled the case on August 22nd for $625,000. Here's that conversation. Well, it was a while back when this gentleman left the IURC under some rather controversial circumstances. So now we're fortunate to sit down and talk to him. Our good friend, Andy Zay, former state senator, former IURC commissioner, chairman, head of the IURC from Huntington. So, Andy, my friend, thank you very much for being with us. Always good to see you, sir.
13: Good to be here. Good to be here. Good to have a chat today.
11: So let's start. How did you get picked for the IURC? How did that work?
13: Well, it's just, I was serving in the Senate, so the last 5 years of my 10-year tenure in the Senate, I served on the House Utility Committee, and spent a lot of time under the tutelage of Senator Cook, and a lot came out. I mean, we did a lot with broadband as the rural broadband, we invested some in the state, now you're seeing the feds come out, and then, of course, utilities and electricity, which has, always been a kind of bone of consternation in keeping it affordable and keeping it accessible. Because it's easy to kind of watch the meter and see how much you use, but how do you put a price on reliability, resiliency, the other five pillars that we consider in there? And even going back 10 years, whether you're looking at the Biden administration, go back to maybe Obama before that, we've seen the diversity of energy with the solar and wind come about, and environmental sustainability and those sorts of things. So, it's something that I kind of threw myself into, had a lot of interest in. Was watching, broader government, saw three folks that had stepped down from the commission. Two had stepped down. One was Jim Houston, stepped down at the end of the year. And, just thought it was maybe time to move on full-scale public service, and thought it might be a nice way to wind out my career, do a 4 or 5 year stint on the commission and maybe retire at that point, or if I'm still enjoying it and the next governor wanted to reappoint me, step up and serve. And so it's a critically important area. I mean, all throughout the state, throughout the country, we're talking about data centers. We're talking about bringing companies back and repatriating and advanced manufacturing, and all those things use energy. And it's how we're going to provide that energy and how we're going to do that going forward. So it's a very dynamic space, and I thought it would be a great place where I could make an impact and really serve Hoosiers.
11: So how'd the interview process go?
13: The interview process went very well. I mean, I'd worked with Governor Braun. In my former life as a senator, we worked. I presented some stuff to him on pharmacy benefit managers in the healthcare space, and he was very interested in that. And so we had a little bit of a relationship heading into the process. The nominating commission, there were, I think, 47 initial candidates, and they narrowed it down to like 9 of us, I believe. There were 3 to appoint, and we went and had the interview with the commission, and then went into selected as a finalist, 1 of 3 to be appointed, and didn't necessarily apply for the chairmanship. They saw enough leadership and like-mindedness in me, which Governor Braun and I share a strong business background, myself being a third generation businessman in Huntington, and I think we really connected on that, and that's where between him and his other staff elected me as chairman.
11: So when you got the call, how did you get it? Was it like, hey, Andy Zay, guess what? You're playing for the Cubs now. Congratulations. You're getting called up to the big leagues. I'm sorry, not the Cubs, because Cubs suck. I'm not a Cubs fan.
13: Stop that.
11: I'm a White Sox fan, sorry.
13: The Cubs are awesome. PCA, baby. But, it was the worst kept secret for about 2-3 days. I was at a convention or a meeting over in Terre Haute, and heard some rumblings about it, and then shortly thereafter was called. But the thing that was kind of interesting, which kind of gets the crux of some of the consternation of the cause of termination, if you will, were these the ties and scarves, and where that really gets to is the campaign cycle. Because if you go back to November, I just had a fundraiser, raising funds. And in November, early December timeframe, I had already had an announced primary opponent. And, as a candidate, as a senator, I was never one to sit around. So I was always moving forward, getting the money around to run a good campaign. And so I'd established some money. And in relationship to the ties and scarves, I've been doing that for 7 years. So we already designed that. We decided on a utility motif because I served on the utility committee, was applying for the IURC. It kind of made sense. And so all that was kind of moving forward. And then there was a pretty big pivot when I was announced as chairman December 15th. But at that point, I was keenly aware that the, you know, I wouldn't spend any money out of the campaign account once I transitioned. And that hard deadline was about January 10th. So I had a pretty good campaign account and, you know, did some things in transition kind of from legislative side moving over to the IURC. And so those some of those expenses, particularly ones after January 1st, between there and January 10th, you know, are ones that have been brought to light and mentioned as cause. Well, the reality is all those transactions happened by January 10th. What happened is I posted them on my campaign finance report on February 1st, and that's when the credit card bill came due. And, you know, here, I have evidence here of exactly where that happened.
11: And it's now, this right here, just so the folks can see, is a redacted credit card statement. And what have you spelled out?
13: That's where the entry was made. Over here is the transactions. Yeah. And so, you know, and it's campaign finance. It's campaign expenditures. There's always scrutiny under those. I get it. But for me, you know, it was a transition time. And what I mean to say that is, the St. Elmo's dinner, I invited anyone who had served me in the Senate, either as a intern, an LA policy, fiscal person.
11: No. Explain the St. Elmo's dinner, how St. Elmo's fits into this.
13: Well, that was one of the expenses that came under some scrutiny. And so that first, because I went down the first week and served the first week as senator in session, did that, and the second week came back as commissioner. So that first week, I believe it was Wednesday night, took all those staff out for dinner, said thank you, thanks for your time, thanks for supporting me and helping me out in the Senate. And, you know, so that was one thing. Another expense that came up was the expense at Lockmiller's, I believe, on Friday. Well, you can't deny that I'm the man that brought the tenderloin forward. So we got it passed out of the Senate committee, so I bought everybody on the committee tenderloins and bought my staff tenderloins. So that was the Lockmiller expense. And then the other, which I suggested, with the ties and scarves. Now, they twisted that to make it look, you know, really evil, like I was really trying to influence staff to, you know, agree with anything I said or do what I said. And in the grand scheme of political campaigns, you buy pens, you buy hats, you buy scarves, you do what you do. And I bought, you know, like 100 ties and scarves total. And so, you know, they were de minimis items. And through advice of my general counsel, I did not hand them out or distribute them, but in an all staff meeting, made them available. If you would like one of these, they do have a utility motif to them, help yourself. And some did and some didn't. And that was the extent of it. And, you know, kind of paralleled that with the birthday cards where I hand wrote them a note and got them an $8 Starbucks card to any, you know, to the folks on their birthday. And I tell you, it was very real in that time frame and in that time, because the morale of the IURC had been pretty beat up and we were very depleted. We were down about 20-30% of our staff. It was a pretty tough time. People were feeling defeated. And so one of my challenges, as per the governor, as per
11: what's to improve morale?
13: Susie Jabrowski was to improve morale. And you know, these were little things just in human nature that I would do in the Senate, that I would do in the IURC. And it's just to, you know, make the people feel appreciated, hopefully get, you know, higher productivity out of them, which they were. Oh my gosh, I had staff members that would stay all night in the office getting a staff report done up against deadlines. And part of that was because of attrition. In my 6 months as chair, I lost over 300 years of institutional knowledge at the IURC. So, I mean, it was a tremendous challenge to get the workload done that that came before us. Our consumer affairs folks were working the weekends. They're on pace to hear more complaints this year than they have the prior five years combined. So it's just an amazing, dedicated staff at the IURC that I certainly wanted them to know that I appreciated them. And let's be honest, both in my time in the Senate and as commissioner at the IURC, really as good as people behind you beside you. And these folks, you know, they're just smart, very dedicated people. And so for me, it was just a humble, proud way to acknowledge that a little bit. And I was a little embarrassed and disturbed to see it come out as a cause for my termination. I never thought of anything more than supporting morale and supporting the people that work with me and around me.
11: We're talking to former State Senator Andy Zay, former chairman of the IURC, the Indian Utility Commission, Regulatory Commission. Those folks who regulate utility rates in the whole nine yards. Andy was let go. The governor said for cause, or Andy's side of the story. This led to a lawsuit and then eventually a settlement. So let's walk through when you got let go. Did you get called in the office? Did it say, hey, Andy,
14: what's going on? What was their for cause explanation?
13: Well, the interesting thing is I sit with you today and I've still never seen the fish cause, which I find very odd. The way that cause came out, the day I was terminated, asked to leave the office, there was a press release put out by the State Personnel Department. And in that press release, I don't believe that they listed everything they eventually accused me of, but they released some items. And that was the first I had ever heard of cause. And then the second, maybe more detailed representation of cause is when we eventually filed the lawsuit. And that's when they, you know, got hung up on this ties and scarves. They got hung up on, you know, some of the campaign finance, which I will remind you and everyone else, it was never red flagged by the election division. So there was nothing within campaign finance that I did wrong. They were, the concern there, of course, would be ethics, that I would be using my campaign account while I was commissioner. And though I spent some money up to the last day, that account's never been accessed since the day I began as commissioner. And, you know, all that can be explained and can even be amended or changed if it's brought to light. But I didn't know anything about any of this. I mean, I had served at that point August 3rd was the day of termination, so I've been there about 7-8 months and never heard about any of this. I could have explained the campaign finance. I could explain the financial disclosure. We could have explained, you know, the gift cards for birthdays. You know, all that had a very clear and very purposeful, you know, explanation that in no way compromised ethics, compromised the capacity of the commission. And, you know, that's the kind of stuff that hurt you. I mean, because it's, you know, I'm now being perceived as an unethical person and a non-team player, and I think that's the farthest thing from the truth. And it always has been. I mean, if you look back on Andy Zay's history, where I served in the Senate, you know, to me, the strongest people were the people beside me and behind me that, you know, supported me, informing me on policy, reaching out to constituents and serving people.
14: Now, in this whole back and forth, during your tenure at the IRC, there was an issue over rates.
13: Right.
14: And AS wanted to charge for consumer rates. And I was, the way I understood it was, the governor and the Secretary of Energy came and spoke to you and said, Andy, we need you to lower the rates regardless of what the facts were, what the reports were, what the staff said. Walk us through that part, because I think this is very crucial for our audience to know.
13: I really can't. I mean, I think the litigation speaks for itself, and it being an open case, I don't want to get into the intimacy of that, but I will say this in regards to the AES case. And I know this doesn't sit well with everybody, and certainly this is the tack that the administration has taken. But as I just alluded to you, how I manage, how I operate as a public servant is to utilize the resources around me. And the IURC is tasked with some of the greatest staff that I've ever been around. I think as when I came on as chairman, I managed over 100 degrees, including lots of master degrees and doctorates, lawyers, etc. So, I mean, there was just an immense amount of talent, an immense amount of history in there. So as we got down to putting out the order, the original order for the AS case, I was of a very strong opinion that it was a very strong order. And in conferring with both my senior administrative law judge as well as my senior fiscal analyst, you know, I asked them that point blank, and we were very much in agreement. And they were very sure of that and very proud of the work that we had put into that point.
14: And what was their recommendation, just so the audience knows?
13: Well, there were a couple steps. I mean, the initial request was $191 million. There was a settlement kind of reached with, I think, 8 of the 10 parties that were part of the case at about $90 million, and we took it down another $20 million to $70 million. And to be real clear and transparent, that amounted to about 62 cents a day at the beginning implementation, and over the five-year period, I think it was a little over $5 is what it would have cost ratepayers per month. And, you know, it just was a strong case. And I was, in fact, even told that it was the strongest rate case to ever come out of the commission. And the basis for that is they asked for $191 million. They reasonably justified all those expenses that got them to that. And we reduced that by 63%. No rate case had ever been reduced by 50%, I was told. And then we lowered it to one of the lowest return on equities in the United States of America. In fact, even on the basis of us putting out that order, they reduced their bond rating with Moody's. And so it may cost them more than was even allowed in the case and interest and borrowing expenses than it will be for that. And then we didn't give them any extra for their vegetation management, tree management, and that kind of thing. And so it was a strong order. Is it what the administration wants? Clearly not. But, you know, I'm very proud of the work that the staff and at the IRC did on that. I don't think we did anything wrong, and you know, they're still sorting out where that's going to end up and what it's going to look like. And you know, litigation points out one portion of it, and the other portion is still on the docket, and we'll see where that ends up.
14: But obviously, something had to happen, and something apparently did not sit well with the administration. When the government's been talking about affordability and lowering utility rates, and you folks come back like, hey, there's going to be a rate increase, but it's only going to amount to $5 at the end of a 5-year per month window. This is about as good as a deal you're going to get. Why didn't that sit well?
13: Well, I can't answer that, and that's really something you'd have to ask for the other side. But what I, building on that a little bit, what I will say, the legislature makes the policy. So, I mean, we're given a book of rules at the IURC. We don't make policy. We can't arbitrarily pick numbers. And the reasonableness of the data, the information, the rates is where we arrived at in the original order. The reasonableness, the precedent, the legal precedent, which, you know all about that. And those are things that you have to draw into these cases to come up with the order that the commission puts out. And the ultimate accountability, of course, is the appellate courts or the Supreme Court. And that's all a part of the process of a case. And, you know, I can't speak to that. I can't speak to why they got to where they got to. And, you know, there's a lot of discussion still that will be had on that. And it'll be an interesting road going forward in many facets.
14: We're talking to Andy Zay, former chairman of the Indiana Utility Regulatory Commission, also former state senator, was let go from his job over a rate increase dispute, and also was let go, filed a lawsuit, and the suit eventually end up settling. Andy, like I said, I know you settled your litigation. When did you decide to file suit?
13: I can't take it down to the day or the hour. It was very much a process. I mean, the demotion was tough. I didn't expect that at all. I was working my tail off. I was utilizing the resources of the talent beside me and around me, leaning on some of my former colleagues that had a lot more experience and were amazingly knowledgeable. And so the fact that that hit with such fervor and result was, it was a pretty tough blow. So, I began to look at some things then, and then just moving forward, there was a comment that my services were much appreciated, and they asked me to stay, and then we kind of moved on to the termination. And the termination, I mean, that week, I was actually on the road, but myself and Commissioner Valletta were assigned to this AES case, and so we were assigned the original order, put that out. We were still on the case when it was brought back through the appeal through the OUCC, and so we had heard from both sides. We had seen all the information. We'd considered all the information. We were working with the administrative law judge, and we kind of agreed on the verbiage, said make those edits, circulated amongst the commissioners, and put it on the agenda. And in fact, spoke with the chairman at that time on Friday, talked about a short, small caseload on Monday, and talked about the case being on there and move forward. And so then that Monday, the agenda went out at 10 o'clock. The governor found out about noon, and I was fired at 3:35.
14: What went through your mind when you got the call, like, and your services are no longer needed?
13: It wasn't a call. It was, they used all the intimidating tactics they could. And it was very uncomfortable. Showed up completely unannounced. Showed up with, the deputy general counsel who I'd never met with and never interacted with in all my time. And, two people, actually, neither one I'd interacted with. Which was really the interesting thing about Matt Brown, because another cause they said was I gave some secret bonus out. And the interesting thing about that conversation, which I'm getting a little away from your question here, but he approved the bonus. So I didn't dream up handing out bonuses to my staff. In fact, I give the state a lot of credit. They have a pretty robust personnel evaluation program, and I kind of came in the middle of that in January and February. And if you'll recall, when those were kind of complete, it became public knowledge that the governor said that they're not going to award performance bonuses. But what came back to us through my chief of staff and my operations director was that if your budget can sustain it, you can give out bonuses to your staff. And so we began working through that process. And honestly, we were looking at more of a merit-based, and we were told, no, they had to be equal, and it had to go to all staff. So we went back and forth on that a little bit. And, you know, I'm a businessman. I do write checks for my, you know, I did write checks for my business for years. I never had a checkbook at the IERC, so it's not like I spent any money or did that. Did I approve it at the end? Yeah, absolutely. But it was approved through and with the blessing of the state personnel department. And then he shows up to fire me, and that's one of the accusations. And I just found that very troubling. And we even shared that with the Secretary of Energy, and she, you know, acknowledged it, you know, praised us, because she said that's a great thing to be able to do that for morale. And, you know, other agencies are doing it as well, so I'm glad you were able to do that. And that's almost a verbatim quote. And again, the interesting thing, him showing up, I'd never personally interacted with the man. Well, there was an issue a year prior on something else. But, you know, and then he shows up to terminate me. So, I mean, it's two people I'd never seen before, drop a letter from the governor, which I have, I think you've seen, and then give me no cause. And it's like, wow. And I was a little shook, and you know, we got through that, and obviously there was no point in me staying. I was not going to win that moment, and I don't know. So that's, you know, that's pretty much how that worked. But it was, you know, it was interesting.
14: Obviously,
13: been working since 12 years old, never been fired, and was working my tail off and putting in the hours and doing good things, and here you're getting fired for it. But that's it is what it is.
14: Now, obviously, you filed suit. The governor's office, you know, litigation works, you know, discovery, subpoenas, the whole nine yards. I don't know if you could answer this question or not. I understand if you don't feel comfortable answering this question, but when it came to settlement, who approached who first?
13: We actually offered settlement before we filed suit, and I don't think they took it seriously. We got an email back at the last hour, and my attorney and myself didn't think they were serious. And that's when we filed the suit then, because we gave them like 4 days notice on that. They sat on that and didn't chose not to really take it seriously. And so then we filed the suit after that.
14: Something I also noticed in the docket, and you got to sort of be familiar with the Indiana court system, was you put in a request for cameras in the courtroom, because Indiana does allow cameras in the courtroom, and the court approved it. Do you think that had anything to do with their maybe sort of propensity, like, hey, maybe we ought to settle this?
13: I think what I showed you had a lot to do with it. I think a lot of the causes that they had gone fishing for, there were a lot of holes punched in that, and I think there was not a lot of legal precedent for that. Cameras, perhaps, but, you know, I'll let the suit stand for itself.
14: Because here's why I bring up the camera issue, and you're now kind of in the same age group, so you'll remember this. I go back to 1987 and Oliver North and the Iran-Contra affair.
13: Yeah.
14: And when Oliver North went to testify in front of the Iran-Contra committee, he stands up in his uniform, puts his hand up like this, and cameras are flashing all over the place. That's on the front page of every newspaper, magazine, television station in the country at the time, back in 1987. And so just imagine Mike Braun on the witness stand saying, "Mr. Braun, you swear to tell the truth, the whole truth, nothing to help you God." And he said, takes his hand, yes, all the cameras start.
13: That's a good point. I mean, that's something that you and your colleagues will have to decipher both in the media and legally. But, you know, certainly that would have an impact. And, you know, what drove them to settlement, I'm not certain. I mean, I believe we had a good cause and good case, which is why we do it. I mean, I'm a small businessman. love you, man, as an attorney, but I never like to play legal games. I've been sued myself. I've sued a few, but it's never the first or an initial step in trying to resolve issues. And you know, it was a pretty tough summer. I mean, just from the vantage point that I felt I'd done an awful lot right. And even if we were apart on this one issue, it's like, wow, that's a pretty rough start in 6 months to not agree on one issue and be demoted and then terminated. But you know, they have the opportunity to act how they do, and I had the opportunity to respond how I did. And you know, I think that's we're all the better for it now. I think it's time for him to play governor and get on with that and find the issues of the day. And you know, I hope I brought some attention to this from the vantage point that the IURC can you know, regroup and find their integrity and independence and impartiality and ex parte in the process, because it's going to be critically important going forward.
14: So what's next for Andy Zay?
13: Right now, we are in grandparent watch. My old daughter is due with the baby any day, so we're super excited about that. And super excited about my son, who's playing some football at the University of Toledo. Quickly found his way into the starting lineup and is performing real well. So, you know, which is that's social. And, you know, I still got a great passion for this stuff. So we'll you know, work through this 1 year cooling off period and figure out, you know, where I can and where I can't play. But, you know, I hope I still have some value to some companies out there and can help, you know, do the right thing and, you know, bring energy investment forward and, you know, make Indiana the greatest state it can be. I mean, that's always been my passion as a public servant. We've done a lot of good things and certainly not perfect, but I think we can do it better. And, you know, I just want to be a part of that mix.
14: Anything I missed that you want the audience to know? Any question I didn't ask?
13: No, I don't think so. I mean, I appreciate you taking the time and a few others that have to hear me out. And, you know, it's when people accuse you of financial impropriety, that's a little brutal, especially in today's world, because we see it frequently. And there was nothing, absolutely nothing I did to intentionally upset that apple cart. You know, I tried to approach this job with the highest ethics and the hardest work ethic I could put to it. And, you know, it's a little tough to feel like you weren't a team player and that you were breaking ethics laws. And I don't feel in any way that was the case, which is really why I responded the way I did.
14: So what did your wife and family say? How'd they deal with all this?
13: Well, the irony is you and so many of my friends and others are like, man, that was fast. It was a long 10 days. It was a long 2 weeks. And for us, I mean, it started a week before that. Are we off the record now? Did you turn that off?
14: Oh, no. No, I'll give you just one more second.
13: Oh, okay.
14: Make your point.
13: But it was a tough time.
14: All right. Andy Zay, former state senator from up in Huntington, Indiana, former chairman of the IURC. My friend, always good to chat with you. Thank you very much for taking a minute to share your story with us today. We do appreciate it.
13: No problem. Great to see you.
14: Thank you.
11: When he was asked for a response to Zay's story, the governor's press secretary, Griffin Reed, told IndyPolitics, quote, Hoosier taxpayers should rest easy knowing they no longer have to guard their wallets from Andy Zay's terrible judgment. This latest unchanged rant is just another sad chapter in his failed career in public service. I'm Abdul-Hakim Shabazz, and you've been listening to Indiana Issues.
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0: this autumn day.
1: We're glad you're here with us. Have you checked out the... I'm Terry, by the way. Terry Stacey, along with Denny Smith.
2: And don't forget Sweet Kai, who's running the board back in the back. Kylan May.
3: Let's have a day.
1: Checked out the prices of vehicles lately. I was talking to a friend who spent $65,000 on a new vehicle.
2: Last time I looked at cars, it cost more than my first house in 1973 and my second house in 1978. The cars cost more than both of those houses together.
1: I know it. I mean, it just really, everything's high, but that just shocked me. And looking at some of the prices, you know, obviously there are cars that are much less than that, but pretty heavy duty when it comes to not only buying that car, but then owning that car. And we welcome to the show now, guys. I'm so happy. The car coach is here, Lauren Fix, author and nationally recognized American automotive expert, editor-in-chief of Car Coach Reports. It's a global automotive news and consumer advice platform, and we are so glad you're here. Lauren, thanks for joining us. How are you?
4: I'm great, and I cannot believe we're at the end of summer because it takes forever for it to get here because I'm based out of Buffalo, New York, so I get it. It's already cold.
1: I know. Well, I'm glad you're here because there was a story that caught my eye this week about some new AAA figures on the cost of owning a car in 2026. According to this report, drivers will on average now spend nearly $12,000 a year to own and operate a new car. And that estimate, that's average cost to own a new car, is more than about $1,000 a month. Does that shock you? Does that shock you? It did me. It took my breath away from it.
4: Well, I think the thing is we got pretty comfortable with reasonably priced cars that were easy to work on. Cars are getting more expensive to work on. Insurance rates have gone up for multitudes of reasons. I could go through that in detail if you want me to. But because the cost of car insurance has gone up and the cost of gasoline for now is supposed to come down, so we were told, but we'll see. But beyond that, the cost of vehicles are more expensive because during the last 5 years, there was a demand to push all electric, so all the car brands pulled back on the entry-level cars that we all want. Like, I just need a car. I need something to get me to my school or to work or whatever it is you're doing. And then they got rid of all the low-end trim levels, and they put more effort into the fully loaded cars, which means the average price is going to go up. And so if you go in looking for, I just need a car. I don't need all the fancy-schmancy stuff. It just gets more expensive, so the average price of cars has gone up. And then the cost to replace those, because of all the new technology and safety, means it's more expensive too, which is partly the initial reason why interest rates, I mean, everything's gone up. Interest rates are, everything's up. And that just means you've got to take care of what you got. And that's what I recommend. Keep what you have and maintain it is a lot smarter way to go.
1: Interesting.
2: I think it's really cute, Lauren, that your last name is Fix.
4: I married the right guy.
2: I guess you did.
1: But Denny, you know what? She came in, she's been born into this kind of industry because, Lauren, didn't your dad, isn't he the founder of like Steel Brakes or something like that?
4: Yep. Stainless Steel Brakes. Yeah, they're out of business. I sold the company to someone and they destroyed it. But we make tubing products for collector cars. We own a company called Classic Tube. I met my husband at a cruise night. We named our daughter Shelby. Her daughter's name is Sen after the famous F1 driver. Her son Enzo after Ferrari.
1: That's
4: so, yeah,
1: so
4: we
1: cool.
4: are car people. The whole family is car people. Even her husband's a car guy. I have no choice.
2: Yeah. Lauren Fix joins us. She's known as the car coach. Lauren, when I grew up in the 60s and 70s, we fixed our own cars. We could do the points. We could do the plugs. We could certainly change oil. Now everything is
4: okay. We're about the same age. I want you to know that we're about the same age.
2: Well, the thing is that I remember picking up my wife for a date. I had a Model 32 Ford, and I could do anything on that old car, and I could do it on my '68 Mustang too. You can't do that.
4: Oh, you're
2: now.
4: Really a car guy.
2: Oh
4: you
2: yeah,
4: are
2: yeah,
4: a car
2: yeah.
4: guy.
2: Are you kidding me? Yeah, but the thing is, I liked working on them. I can't do it now. It's all color coded. The only thing I'm allowed to touch is either yellow or orange. That's not.
1: She just said it's intentional.
2: It's intentional. I bet it is.
4: Yeah, it is intentional. So what happened is, and this is sort of an insider thing. I used to be a dealer trainer, so I'd train the dealers on the new products that are coming out. So you had to learn that brand plus all the competing brands. And one of the things I learned, and because I would work with all the dealer principals, is for every 100 cars that are sold, only 30 go back to the dealer for service. So where do the other 70 go? Well, you do it yourself, right? Or you find your favorite local mechanic. Everyone finds your favorite ASE certified mechanic that, oh boy, this person takes such good care of me and I love it, or it's a chain place like a Midas or a Napa. And so they don't like that. They want that business. So part of making these cars more complicated is making what they have is saying, oh, you can't access that information. You can't work on your own car. You pop the hood, you see this big piece of plastic over the engine. Yeah. It's like,
0: That's exactly right.
4: You know? Yeah, I know. And I work on my own cars, too. I mean, I have a 2016, I won't get rid of it, Porsche Cayenne diesel. And I love it because it's diesel and it'll probably outlast me. But I changed my own oil. And when I went to the dealer, they're like, oh, it's $300. I go, for an oil change?
1: Yeah.
4: Well, how much is the filter? He goes, $18, but it requires a special tool. So I bought it online. And now I change my own oil.
0: I love you.
4: Synthetic oil.
0: Oh, I love you, Lauren Fix.
1: Edit girl. Pretty terrific. Kylan's next.
3: I think it's interesting because not only is it more complicated, but sometimes it's the liability within it. Like Teslas, Tesla owners can't work on their own cars or else you...
0: You're not allowed to.
4: Well, that's a possibility. Yeah.
3: Yes.
4: They won't let you. Matter of fact, they want you to go to their service facilities. Now, in Buffalo, we don't have a service facility for Tesla. So if you own one, it has to go on a flatbed and they send it to Cleveland.
1: Damn.
4: And what do they tow it with? A diesel F-250 truck. I find that hysterical.
1: Oh, my gosh.
4: Every time I see him, I take a picture and I post it on Instagram going, well, this makes sense, doesn't it? So, and then people go, oh, it's electric, you don't need service. Sure you do. There's moving parts. Anytime there's moving parts, there's bearings and bushings and belts and tires and brakes and fluids and all of that needs to be serviced.
1: Wow. Lauren Fix is here. She's the car coach. And we talk about these prices, and as you said, hang on to what you have. But do you think that the vehicle prices eventually will come down, or is the market kind of settling into a permanently higher price range? When we look here, the average price for a new vehicle has risen $50,000 over the last few years.
4: Yeah, it's over that now, yeah.
1: Yeah. So what do you think? You think those will eventually, or no? I mean, just like everything else, you know, will it just settle in and we be okay with it, and that's that? We should look at used?
4: Well, I just posted a story on Car Coach Reports where they say buy an American car.
1: Yeah.
4: But it seems like the Chinese have been trying to get in. And so what they're doing with the car brands are saying, hey, we're already using a lot of Chinese components, where the government said we don't want you here because of the damage it would cause to Ford, GM, Chrysler, Honda, Toyota, because they build product here. So one of the things, and I'll know this week, and so we'll have to keep our eyes open for this. Xi Jinping, who is the leader of China, is coming to talk to President Trump. If he says, hey, you build cars here and we'll sell them here, they may build some factories pretty quickly. I don't know if it's going to lead to as many jobs, but what that will do, if we build Chinese cars here with U.S. employees, I think it'll lower the price of cars because everyone's going to have to compete because they come in at $20,000 less. Now you're talking about the average price of a car dropping to $30,000. People are going to say, you know what? That might work for me. I might be able to get into something new, and maybe it'll last 3 to 5 years. So what? I'll go buy another. So we have to keep our eyes open for that. But in the meantime, my suggestion is look at certified pre-owned cars and buy from the brand that like you want. If you want a Honda, go to a Honda dealer and get it, what they call a CPO. Or Toyota, go to Toyota. You want to buy Nissan, buy Nissan. And the reason you go to that dealer is they're going to do all the recalls, all the technical service bulletins. So when you get the car, yes, maybe it's 2 years old. And maybe somebody else chose the color and all the cool options. But you're getting the best value that way because you're not taking that initial depreciation. Because the moment you buy a new car and you sign on that bottom line and you start the car or put the key in the ignition, the value drops right off. And you don't get it back. You can't get it back if you turned around that minute and went back to the dealer and said, yeah, I don't want this car. You would lose money.
2: Isn't that something?
4: Well, you want to let somebody else lose the money.
1: Okay.
4: Lord, buy something that's 2-3 years old.
2: I have a question about the diagnostics.
4: Yeah.
2: Whether it used to be an RS-232 connection underneath the dash.
1: And
4: OBD-2.
2: Okay. I always wanted to buy one of those modules, so I didn't have to go to the dealer for him to tell me that it was this gas injector or whatever it was. Are those affordable that everyday people can buy them now to do their own diagnostics?
4: Absolutely. There's a bunch of different brands out there if you just want to buy. I hate to say this, the Chinese ones, you can buy them on Amazon because everybody sells them. They are as little as like $49, one for a family or a group of friends to say, hey, if I need it, can I borrow it? Sure. And I have the larger set, you know, the big, you know, set, but I can reset codes and all kinds of things. But you don't have to do that. But if you know it's an oxygen sensor and you're not afraid to pick up a wrench and change an oxygen sensor,
2: you
4: can do it in $20 versus, you know, $200 from the dealer. Say, well, we need to put the diagnostics tool on and let you know what the cost is. And then, oh, while you're here, we need new tires and new brakes. It's like, I need to upsell. Just tell me what I need to get my car back on the road.
2: Yeah, you know? Lauren, before we send you over to Kylan for another question, do you have grease under your fingernails?
1: Oh, for crying out loud,
2: I bet she does.
1: Oh, my
4: gosh. I have acrylic nails, and I usually do, but I now have acrylic nails because I do television.
2: Okay.
4: So I wear gloves.
2: Okay.
4: So I wear those really tight rubber gloves so that I can work. I just did an exhaust on my Cayenne just the other day.
1: Kylan, go ahead, please.
3: I want to get back into the trend of where cars are going. We talked a little bit about how electric vehicles was the way to go, but gas stations are still being put in everywhere. So obviously gas cars are here to stay. So what do you see in the coming time? Where should people be looking if they do have to buy a new car? What do you suggest?
4: Okay, you are 100% correct. Electric cars are not selling here in the U.S. because of the way our infrastructure is laid out. In some countries, that's fine, but we're actually below 4% take rate. So if you're thinking you want an electric car, there are deals out there, and there's a lot of them going off the market. They're not going to make anymore from literally every brand. Like Honda's not going to make the Prologue. I mean, Nissan's not going to make theirs. So if you find one sitting in a lot and you want an electric car, I promise you there are deals. My secret to that is don't lease it under any circumstances. Lease it. Don't buy it. The reason you want to buy it is at the end of 3 years, and you're like, yeah, I think I'll get a new one. No one's going to want it. It's worth absolutely nothing. If you lease it, you turn it in at the end of the lease and you go, it's yours. I don't want it. So you want to lease an electric car. Let me qualify that again. You want to lease an electric car and get rid of it at the end of whenever your lease is done. Buying gas cars is fine. I will fair warn everyone with hybrids, super, super popular now. Remember, it's two propulsions, two ways to move your vehicle. When one side doesn't work or one has a problem or the connection between the two has a problem, they're more expensive to repair.
1: Okay.
4: They're great for fuel economy. So leasing is a great choice for hybrids as well as electric cars. You're going to buy it. Look at a gas-powered vehicle. Gas, I know it's expensive now. I get it, but the prices will drop, I promise.
1: Okay. How much is gas where you are, Lauren?
4: I'm actually sitting in Florida right now, and it's about $4 a gallon.
1: Okay. All right. Not bad. And we're at $3.99.
4: Buffalo, it's a little bit more expensive.
1: Yeah. We're at $3.99, but we've been able to pause on some of our gas taxes, and we were just kind of wondering what it was around the country because we keep hearing, $5,
4: $4. California's crazy.
1: Yeah.
4: That's California. California's always higher. It's higher than Hawaii, believe it or not.
1: That's crazy.
4: They had to ship oil to Hawaii, which makes it's all taxes, and they keep raising the taxes. It's the state of California, and you can take it from there, but they're always going to be higher. New York is typically higher. But when you go to states like Indiana, where they think about it, remember, it's who you elect is who's going to make the decision on these gas taxes can be a plus or a minus, which is probably why I'll end up moving to Florida.
1: Lauren Fix, is she not, you guys, isn't she great?
2: Yes.
1: We need to have you back again because you just are awesome.
4: Anytime.
1: Lauren Fix, her latest Car Coach Reports video is The Truth About American-Made Cars. You should read that. And also check her out at carcoachreports.com. Again, I mentioned she's an author of Lauren Fix's Guide to Loving Your Car.
2: Hopefully she's a Bills fan.
4: I am.
2: There we go.
4: Even if
2: All
4: I
2: right.
4: move, I'm still a Bills fan. We're the underdogs. We are the constant underdogs. My entire life.
1: She's amazing. Also written Driving Ambitions, A Complete Guide to Amateur Auto Racing. She's done that. And then her book, Performance Tire and Wheel Handbook. Check her out. And on social media as well. But again, carcoachreports.com for all kinds of important and great and timely information. Lauren Fix, the Car Coach. Come back and see us. Thanks for today.
4: Anytime. Thank you.
1: You bet. This is First Day Indiana. I'm Terry Stacy, along with producer Kylan Talley. Thank you to Denny Smith for stopping by to see us. Hope everybody's enjoying this weekend. Listen, parents, are you happy? Well, researchers have found that only having daughters was positively associated with parental happiness. That's right. Parents, like mine, with two girls, reported the highest level of happiness. It's the truth. That's what it said. Now, I will let you know that this research or this survey was done by a university in China to understand the link between offspring and parental happiness. Now, if you're looking for something fun today to make you happy, it's festival time here in Indiana. You've got the Corey Apple Festival happening in Clay County, James Dean Festival in Fairmount, Halloween Fest and Carnival is taking place in Walkerton in St. Joe County today. the Festival of Turning Leaves in Thorntown. That's another good one. And where I was yesterday in Atlanta, Indiana, for the Earth Festival, it is big and it's fun and the community is wonderful. Over 600 vendors, train rides, and more. And guys, if you want to know, go to IndianaFestivals.org for lots more happening around our state. We welcome in, it's our friend Bo Raley. He's the founder of Exercise Incorporated. Hello, Bo.
5: Hey, how are you?
1: We're doing great. I should also mention Bo has his degree is in kinesiology. A lot of you have been calling and asking or sending me, not calling, but you're sending me messages that you'd like for Bo to talk a little bit about magnesium.
5: So I'll preempt this by saying there are three supplements that I take year-round. Fish oil, which we've talked about a lot.
1: Right.
5: Vitamin D, which we've talked about a lot, and magnesium. And the reason I take those three is because with our modern diet and the way we produce our foods today, it's hard to get enough of those three. Magnesium is really important because it plays a role in more than 300 biochemical functions in the body. And one of the big ones it does is it helps with vitamin D absorption, which is why it's so important to get plenty of magnesium if you have osteoporosis. So when we talk about osteoporosis, we focus on vitamin D and calcium. Magnesium is just important because it's one of those bone minerals that we need to have strong bones. Magnesium can help, if you're not getting enough, it can help with muscle cramps, migraines, blood pressure, osteoporosis, bone fractures, heart disease, and stroke. And that's because it plays such a pivotal role in so many different metabolic functions in our bodies. It also

0: I'm a victim of being ran over by a semi while I was flagging. 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
8: Cirrhosis in older men who are alcoholic because of the way alcohol excretes magnesium from their body, and it causes their bones to be deficient in this mineral and other minerals because magnesium is so important for everything else. Let's talk about how much magnesium we need. So everybody's different, it's all over the board. But most women need about 320 milligrams per day.
9: Okay. Regardless of our age?
8: Regardless of age.
9: Okay, got it.
8: Most men need about 420. Age is not as much a variable as your physical activity levels and the amount of stress you have in your life. Okay. So if you're physically active, if you're outside working and you're sweating a lot, you probably need 20 to 30% more magnesium than the average person needs. So you need more magnesium if you're physically active. Let's talk about magnesium from food before we talk about it as a supplement.
9: Okay.
8: So the best sources of magnesium are leafy green vegetables, especially spinach. Okay. So the next one is avocados, which is at the top of my list of one of the most healthy foods you can eat. Now, the next one, Terry, I know is at the top of your list. Ooh. Of healthy food.
9: Is it chocolate?
8: Dark chocolate.
9: Is it dark chocolate?
8: Yes.
9: Yay!
8: Dark chocolate is a great source of magnesium.
9: Wow, dark chocolate.
8: You know, not too much, but dark chocolate is a great source of magnesium. Just about any kind of nuts has a lot of magnesium in them, especially almonds, hazelnuts, cashews, and seeds. Pumpkin seeds and sunflower seeds are great sources of magnesium. So now we're going to talk about magnesium supplements. So, and like you said, it's confusing. There are about 10 different kinds of magnesium supplements on the market, and understanding which one is right for you can be really, really confusing.
9: Hey, Bo, if I could just interrupt for a minute, because it is almost like magnesium over the last couple of years has started getting a lot of attention, and it's in our soaps and our bubble baths. It's everywhere. And so what happened to make that happen? Do you know?
8: I don't know other than, well, I do, and I'll talk about it in a minute.
9: Okay.
8: A lot of it is the research, and as I get to the different kinds, I'll talk about the research.
9: Okay, okay, please go ahead.
8: I think a lot of it is the scientific research of how we're understanding how it can affect different aspects of our health. Okay. So I only want to talk about four because I think these are the top four that people need to understand. And if you start getting off into other ones, you kind of get in the weeds. Okay. And these are the four most important. So the first one I want to talk about is magnesium citrate. So it is a very popular magnesium supplement, and it's the one that we see the most. And it will do what just about any magnesium supplement will do, but except it does one more thing. It works as a laxative. So magnesium citrate, if you take too much at once, will clean you out.
9: Right.
8: Okay? And it's literally used as a laxative. So
9: interesting.
8: I actually take this one. Not for that reason, just because it is one of the more popular forms. But I don't take, it's not the only one I take, and I don't take a lot of it. Okay. But if you're having, if you're having those kind of issues, magnesium citrate is a great one to take.
9: I was going to say milk of magnesia is filled with magnesium, right?

0: That's thus the name. Wow.
1: Exactly.
0: Okay, got it.
1: Right.
0: Now I'm getting
1: Because
0: it.
1: it works as a laxative,
0: Yeah.
1: but it can cause gastrointestinal distress. So you want to be careful with it.
0: Okay, got it.
1: Okay,
0: Next.
1: now two big ones, two really, really big ones that are my favorite. Magnesium glycinate and magnesium taurate. Okay. So both of these are magnesiums that are combined with amino acids. So let's talk about magnesium taurate first. It's magnesium combined with the amino acid taurine. It's really, really important because this one in research has been shown to be effective at reducing blood pressure. So, if you're someone who, if you have high blood pressure and you want to take magnesium for lots of reasons, but also if you have high blood pressure, this is the one you want to take because research does show that magnesium taurate over time can have a significant impact on reducing blood pressure. Okay. Magnesium glycinate. So this one is magnesium combined with the amino acid glycine. This is another really, really popular form of magnesium. And the great thing about this one, I take this one too,
0: Yeah.
1: because this one particularly improves sleep,
0: Ooh.
1: because the amino acid glycine improves sleep. The amino acid glycine combined with magnesium has a greater effect on improving sleep. And
0: Outstanding.
1: that's one of the reasons the studies on magnesium glycinate are one of the reasons it's becoming so popular, because we know it can improve sleep. The fourth one that I want to talk about, magnesium threonate.
0: Oh,
1: So
0: what was
1: this
0: that one,
1: is
0: Bo?
1: so magnesium threonate.
0: Okay.
1: Literally threonate. It's
0: Got
1: spelled
0: it.
1: exactly the way it sounds.
0: Okay.
1: So this is magnesium combined with threonic acid, okay? And the reason this one is getting so much attention, and this is another reason magnesium has become so popular in the last 3 or 4 years, we have really good research that tells us magnesium threonate crosses the blood-brain barrier. This is the only form that easily crosses the blood-brain barrier, and it has the ability to improve cognitive function.
0: Ooh.
1: So we're seeing this form of magnesium as a great possibility for preventing or potentially slowing memory loss through Alzheimer's.
0: Wow.
1: So here's a few reasons, a few big reasons to take magnesium. Okay, one, it improves brain health. It has lots of potential in reducing migraine symptoms. So if you're somebody who suffers from migraines regularly, supplement with magnesium. I will tell you, my son who had adolescent migraines a couple of years ago, we treated it with supplements, and magnesium was one of the supplements we gave him to help treat his migraines. Managing stress. If you're stressed, your body will deplete itself of magnesium. And if you're an athlete, so if you're in a stressful situation, make sure you're getting plenty of magnesium. Here's another big study that explains why magnesium is such a big supplement now. This study came out 3 years ago, and what it found was if you take somebody who is suffering from major depression, not minor depressed, major depression is what this study found. They had people supplement with magnesium anywhere from 125 to 300 milligrams. They had them take magnesium glycinate or taurinate, the two most popular ones that we just talked about. They had them take it, a little bit of it, with each meal and at bedtime. Okay, they had 125 to 300 milligrams. Okay, in less than 7 days, supplementing with magnesium 3 times a day showed rapid recovery from major depression.
0: It's amazing.
1: That's
0: Again, this is
1: huge.
0: a study. This isn't just Bo
1: This one
0: finding a
1: came out three
0: story on
1: years
0: the
1: ago.
0: internet. Yeah,
1: So,
0: this is
1: yeah.
0: the deal.
1: So,
0: Wow.
1: and then for bone health, if you it's one of the forgotten ones. If you have osteoporosis or you're borderline, or you think you're going down that path, We always talk about calcium and vitamin D. Magnesium is important for vitamin D absorption in your bones, and magnesium is one of those bone minerals that's stored in your bones. And I will tell you, if you're an athlete or you're stressed, you're under a lot of stress, your body will pull magnesium from your bones and use it other places. So your bones can become magnesium deficient if you're not getting enough. And then finally, cardiovascular health. Magnesium will improve just about every type of cardiovascular condition there is. And I will tell you, if you're borderline high blood pressure, try magnesium, try supplementing with it. And obviously, if you're going to take any supplement, always talk to your doctor first. Yeah. Another thing to understand about magnesium, if you're going to supplement it and you're like, oh, I'm going to take 300 milligrams a day, don't take it all at once for two reasons. Oh. One, your body can only absorb about 50 to 100 milligrams at a time.
0: Oh, okay.
1: And if you take too much at once, you'll get sick to your stomach. Okay. So, like when I take it two or three times a day. Right now, I take it in the morning and the evening. Anyway, that's it. Those are the four types of magnesium that you need to pay the most attention to.
0: Yeah.
1: And reasons that you might want to consider taking magnesium. Again, always talk to your doctor if you're going to take a supplement. But, you know, half of us are magnesium deficient, and it's a supplement you might want to think about taking.
0: As I said before, magnesium is really in the spotlight, and it's really all over our shelves. And there are so many different types. Once again, women, 320 milligrams, and men, 420 milligrams. And maybe it'll change something for you, but check with your doctor. It's really, really interesting, and I'm so glad you went over this, Bo. Bo Raley, thank you, my friend. Bo is the founder of Exercise Incorporated, exercising.com.
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Ladies and gentlemen, Ed Bozeman, Lynchburg, Ohio, and the God is Just a Prayer Away radio broadcast. It is written, all the churches of Christ salute you. It is written, that I say unto you that it shall be more tolerable for the land of Sodom in the day of judgment than for thee. It is written, come unto me, all ye that labor and are heavy laden, and I will give you rest. Take my yoke upon you and learn of me, for I am meek and lowly in heart, and ye shall find rest unto your souls, for my yoke is easy and my burden is light. It is written, yea, Father, for so it was well-pleasing in thy sight.

Now, when John heard in the prison the works of the Christ, he sent by his disciples and said unto him, Art thou he that cometh, or look we for another? And Jesus answered and said unto them, Go and tell John the things which ye hear and see. The blind receive their sight, and the lame walk. The lepers are cleansed, and the deaf hear. And the dead are raised up, and the poor have good tidings preached to them. And blessed is he, whosoever shall find no occasion of stumbling in me. What will it profit when life here is o'er, though great worldly wisdom I gain? If seeking knowledge I utterly fail, the wisdom of God to obtain. What will it profit when life here is o'er, though gathering riches and fame? If gaining the world, I lose my own soul, and in heaven unknown is my name. What will it profit when life here is o'er, though earth's farthest corner I see? If going my way and doing my will, I miss what his love planned for me. Now what will it profit when life here is o'er? The earthly, fleeting love hath been mine. If seeking its gift I've failed to secure, the riches of God's love, divine.

And now, ladies and gentlemen, Matthew chapter 11 is an awesome chapter. A chapter full of questions, mostly by the Lord Jesus Christ, but the first one is asked by John, the forerunner of the Lord. John, shut up in the prison, heard about the activities of the Lord, and sent his disciples with this question, Art thou he that cometh, or look we for another? When you have any doubts about spiritual matters, the best thing to do is take it to Jesus. Somewhere in the covers of the Word of God you will find the answer. Art thou he that cometh, or look we for another? John realized that if Jesus was not the promised one, they had to look somewhere else. We cannot save ourselves. We all need a Savior, and so it was with John. Jesus answered by telling them to return and tell John what they heard and saw. Several things were mentioned. He said, Tell him, the blind receive their sight, the lame walk, the lepers are cleansed, the deaf hear, the dead are raised up, and the poor have good tidings preached to them. And blessed is he who findeth no occasion of stumbling in me. In this cluster of things that Jesus mentioned, one thing stands out above the rest. He said the poor have good tidings preached to them. All the other things he mentioned were miracles. Why was preaching added into this list of miracles? At second glance, preaching the gospel does belong in this group of miracles, because the preaching of Jesus was just as big a miracle as anything else that he did. His message was a supernatural message. A supernatural message because it came down from heaven. Ladies and gentlemen, these are days when people want to get in on the miracles. Fake healers are everywhere. Did you ever know of a fake healer to invite people to come to his services and watch him walk on the water? Obviously not. The reason they don't do this is because it's a little too hard. Did you ever know of a fake healer to invite people to come and watch him raise the dead? Of course not. That, too, is too hard. If they can't walk on the water, and if they can't raise the dead, that's a good sign they can't speak in tongues either or heal diseases or do any of the other mighty works of the Scripture. If you really want to get in on the miracles, however, the best way to do that is to preach the gospel. And when someone responds to the gospel and is immersed for the remission of sins and the gift of the Holy Spirit, you have assisted the Lord in the miracle of salvation. The song says it for us. It took a miracle to hang the world in place. It took a miracle to put the stars in space. But when he saved my soul, cleansed and made me whole, it took a miracle of love and grace. This message they took to John would be the best answer for his question. Art thou he that cometh, or look we for another? Jesus is it. There is no other. Now here are some questions that Jesus began to ask. As the disciples of John went on their way, Jesus asked this question of the multitude. What went ye out into the wilderness to behold? A reed shaken by the wind. Now a reed, you see, grows by the river bank and will bend whichever way the wind blows. Jesus asked, Is this the kind of a preacher you want to hear? Ladies and gentlemen, there is a disease that has infected the preachers of the modern day. A very infectious disease. No one has ever seemed to be able to identify this germ, this virus, until now. Recently, I looked through the microscope of faith and was able to see it very plainly. This funny-looking germ that has infected preachers is called the bends. Our preachers have become infected with benditis. The symptom is in the fact that a preacher begins to sway back and forth as he preaches, whichever way the wind is blowing.
I was in a church one time that needed a preacher, and a preacher was present that night that was going to be interviewed. Before the meeting was over, I asked one of the elders how they got along in the interview. He said, not so good. He said, we only had to ask one question, and that was the question, how do you preach doctrine? The preacher said, well, how do you want it preached? This preacher had no convictions. I'll preach it any way you want it. It reminded me of the story of the teacher one time I heard about who went to get a job and was being interviewed. Someone asked him, how do you teach geography? He said, there are two schools of thought on geography. Some say the world is flat, and some say that the world is round. I am prepared to teach it either way. That's the way it is with that preacher. Name it, baby, I'll give it to you any way you want it. Round or flat. He had a bad case of benditis. By way of example, there are many others, but here is one instance where benditis is very evident. Take the example of women preachers and elders in the churches today. One preacher defended his position by citing Galatians, the 3rd chapter, where Paul said, those who are baptized in Christ are one. There can be neither Jew nor Greek. There can be neither bond nor free. There can be neither male or female. For ye are all one in Christ Jesus. Since there is no difference in a man or a woman when they have been baptized, they're one. Evidently, then, a woman can be doing the work of the man in eldership or preachership. Well, just consider this. Two people confess Christ. One is black and one is white. When they come up out of the water, the black person is still black and the white person is still white, although they are one in Christ. Being one in Christ did not change their color. If a German and a Frenchman are baptized into Christ, they are one in Christ. But one is still a German and the other is still a Frenchman. Being one in Christ does not change nationality. When a woman or a man, either one, both of them, baptized into Christ, they are one in Christ. But one is still a man, and one is still a woman. Being one in Christ does not change race, nationality, or gender. Now, how come we're so lucky to have many leaders who are plugging for women elders and preachers today? It is because the wind is blowing in that direction, and our present crop of leaders in the main has come down with benditis, because that's the way the wind of popularity is blowing. Another question asked by the Lord was when he said, but what went ye out to see? A man clothed in soft raiment? Behold, they that wear soft raiment are in king's houses. Through no fault of our own, we all live in the soft raiment syndrome. That's our culture. Everybody wants to live in a king's house, drive a king's car, and wear the king's clothes. John, the forerunner of Jesus, did not live in the soft raiment syndrome. He wore a camel's hair coat. He ate locust and wild honey. Hear him as he preached one time and said concerning King Herod, it is not lawful for thee to have her. Herod had taken his brother Philip's wife. Did John have to say that? He could have preached the same message and left that out, and he could have prolonged his ministry. He wouldn't have lost his head. It wasn't expedient to say such a thing. The definition of expedient is, it isn't good for business. If he had left out that one part of his sermon, Herodias, the wife of Herod, would have loved him. She would have said, oh, that John is the most inspirational speaker I ever heard. And he's so good with the young people. Salome thinks he's tough. It is not lawful for thee to have her.
Well, when Herod's birthday came, we all know the story of how the daughter of Herodias came in and danced in the midst and pleased Herod, and he said, I will give you anything you want, even to the half of the kingdom. She said, give me here on a platter the head of John. You see, the trouble with John is he did not live in the soft raiment syndrome. He had no ambition. He did not aspire to be the editor of the Jerusalem Plumline. He did not aspire to be the president of the North Judean Convention. He was seeking no honorary degrees. There was nothing that he wanted. All he wanted to do was preach the word of God. May his tribe increase. We've said it many times before, and we say it again. It is just as disloyal to the word of God to leave something out as it is to contradict the word of God. But don't expect things to change, because we enjoy living in the king's house, wearing the king's clothes, and driving the king's car. Another question that Jesus asked was when he said, what went you out to see? A prophet? I say unto you, and much more than a prophet. An examination of the preaching of John would reveal how great he was. Jesus said, there cometh others later on who will be even greater than John. An examination of his preaching would reveal that he preached on such things as baptism of the Holy Spirit. Then he preached something about water baptism, which was entirely different. Then he preached on hellfire and repentance. John rebuked the people for their hypocrisy in no uncertain terms and threatened them with hellfire if they didn't repent. And Jesus said, that's great preaching. Now, if that is what Jesus called great preaching, we had better get with it. What are you looking for in a preacher? Remember, Jesus said that he that is but little in the kingdom of heaven is greater than he. Greater not because of talent or ability or training or practice, but greater because today we have a greater message. John could never tell people what Peter said to do on that day of Pentecost. The plan of salvation had not been given, so John could not preach it. But today we can. We have a greater message. And if we preach like John, we may be in trouble with a capital T. But Jesus will say, that's great preaching. Another question asked by the Lord was when he said, whereunto shall I liken this generation? Then he gave two ideas. He said, you are like children sitting in the marketplace who pipe to their fellows and say, we piped unto you, and you did not dance. We wailed, and ye did not mourn. John was neither a person who came eating or drinking, and you said he had a demon. The Son of Man came eating and drinking. You say he is a glutton and a wine-bibber, a friend of publicans and sinners. The Lord indicated here that you can never please some people. John was austere. He was stern, and they said he had a demon. Jesus was outgoing and friendly with everyone, and they criticized him also. The bottom line of the way they accepted both John and Jesus was with the attitude of children. Most religious people today are like kids playing in the street. Church is a game. If we don't like the way things are going, get mad and quit. After all, this thing of Jesus dying on the cross for our sins, his resurrection, heaven, hell, judgment, salvation, is nothing but a game anyway. So everybody come back next Sunday and we will continue to play church. Then there's the question, shalt thou be exalted unto heaven? This question was a good question to ask concerning Capernaum. Capernaum was the headquarters of Jesus after he left Nazareth. This is where his staff holed up. This is where you would find his offices. Capernaum was headquarters. His computers were here. His mail went out from here. And Jesus worked more miracles here than anywhere else. They had every reason to be exalted in heaven. They had been signally honored. Jesus said that if the mighty works had been done in Sodom that were done in Capernaum, it would have remained unto this day. We all know what Sodom was famous for. Jesus had more complimentary things to say about those homosexuals than the inhabitants of Capernaum. The Sodomites may not have converted to him had he preached in their streets, but enough of them
would have obeyed, that it would have had a tempering effect and they would have remained in existence. Sodom is the place where the first atomic bomb fell, or at least it was a reasonable facsimile thereof. Hear him again. Thou, Capernaum, shalt thou be exalted into heaven, thou shalt go down unto Hades. Capernaum was blessed above all other places. Great works took place there. The healing of the man let down through the roof. Also, his speech on the bread of life after he fed the 5,000. The healing of the centurion's servant. The healing of the man with the unclean demon and many others. All of these miracles had the same effect. Rejection. Capernaum was a good place to go to heaven from, and the worst place in the world to go to hell from. In a similar manner, we have been greatly blessed. America has heard more gospel than any other place. Mighty works of God have been done in our streets. America is the best place in the world to go to heaven from, and it is the worst place in the world to go to hell from. Thou, Capernaum, thou, America. Now this in conclusion. After Jesus pronounced judgment on the unrepentant cities, he raised his voice in prayer. He said, I thank thee, O Lord of heaven and earth, that thou didst hide these things from the wise and understanding, and didst reveal them unto babes. Yea, Father, for so it was, well-pleasing in thy sight. You see, some things are hidden from us, and some things are revealed. Some things are neither hidden nor revealed. We will ever understand, for example, in this world, the process of the virgin birth. That mystery is hidden from us, but we can believe it. We cannot understand how God will raise up all the dead at the final resurrection. That is a mystery to us, and it's hidden, but we can believe it. We cannot understand electricity, but we don't hesitate to use it. Some things today are hidden from us. Then there are some things that are neither hidden nor revealed, either one. When Abraham left Ur of the Chaldees to go to the land that God said he would show him, why didn't Abraham get on a jet plane to get there? Did God have something against airplane travel? I don't think so. Why did not Paul and Silas ride around in an automobile? Why did not the apostles have a computer, a cell phone, email? Why did not Paul fax his epistle to the Roman Church of Christ rather than send it by a lady named Phoebe? Why did not Benjamin Franklin split the atom? Both Enoch and Elijah one time were translated. It looks like Peter and John could at least have gone to the moon. God did not hide these things from them, but he didn't reveal it either. He had nothing against these things. Today we can do those things because we call it progress. There are some things that are hidden from us, and then there are some things that are neither hidden nor revealed. And then there are some things definitely revealed to us. The plan of salvation has been revealed unto us. On the day of Pentecost, the day the church was born, Peter and the apostles preached the first gospel sermon. The theme was the death, burial, and resurrection of Jesus. When the multitudes asked what to do, they were told by the apostles to repent of their sins and be baptized in the name of Jesus Christ for the remission of their sins, and they would receive the gift of the Holy Spirit. That was revealed unto us. Remember, Jesus said, I thank thee, O Father, Lord of heaven and earth, that thou didst hide these things from the wise and understanding and didst reveal them unto babes. You have to have the trusting, simple faith of a child to understand what Peter told the 3,000 to do on the day of Pentecost. He said, Lord, you have revealed it unto babes. Then at the close of Matthew, the Lord Jesus tells us, Come unto me, all ye that labor and are heavy laden, and I will give you rest. Take my yoke upon you and learn of me,
For I am meek and lowly in heart, and ye shall find rest unto your souls, for my yoke is easy, and my burden is light. He said, learn of me. You can learn many things from Jesus if you will submit to his yoke. Many can never learn the plan of salvation revealed by the Lord Jesus because they refuse to wear the yoke of Christ. A yoke fits on the necks of two oxen, making it possible for them to carry a heavier load. When we wear the yoke of Christ, he helps us to carry the load of the loss of a loved one. The yoke of Christ helps us carry the load of sickness and disappointment. The yoke of Christ helps us to curb many of our natural depravities. The yoke of Christ helps us to remember what we need to do on the Lord's day. Remember that Paul tells us not to be unequally yoked. You either wear the yoke of Christ or the yoke of the devil. You are living your life either yoked up to Jesus or yoked up to the devil. And it can't be both. To wear the yoke of Christ is a challenge. When Elijah went to see Elisha, he found him plowing with a team of 12 yoke of oxen. Elisha was plowing with the 12th. Elisha was obviously a wealthy farmer. Elijah threw his mantle over him to call him to the office of prophet. And Elisha slew a team of oxen, boiled them, and destroyed all his farming equipment as a sacrifice to follow in the steps of Elijah. He gave up his prosperous career for a higher calling. By giving up his stock in trade, he cut off all retreat he might entertain later. Like Elisha, every person who takes the yoke of Christ knows there is no retreat in the Lord's work. If Elisha had known the song, he could have sung, I have decided to follow Jesus. I have decided to follow Jesus. I have decided to follow Jesus. No turning back. No turning back. Take my yoke upon you and learn of me. For I am meek and lowly in heart, and ye shall find rest unto your souls, for my yoke is easy, and my burden is light. Ladies and gentlemen, you've been listening to another God is Just a Prayer Away radio broadcast brought to you each week at the same time by Churches of Christ and Christian churches who are concerned about your soul salvation. 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Praise the Lord, pass the ammunition, tell somebody, somehow and in some way, that God is just a prayer away.

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2: 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Today on Indiana Issues, the Indiana Fiscal Policy Institute used its 2026 annual luncheon to spotlight four key measurements that experts say will shape the state's economic future. We'll have details. Indiana Issues is underwritten in part by the Indiana Conference of Mayors, a trust local program, the Indiana Chamber of Commerce, the small business law firm of Thrasher, Bushman & Volkel, the Institute for Quality Education, and Downtown Comics, your place to escape. 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
2: 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The Indiana Fiscal Policy Institute used its 2026 annual election luncheon to spotlight four key measurements that experts say will shape the state's economic future. Inflation's unequal impact, educational attainment, household self-sufficiency, and population trends. Here's some of that panel discussion.
10: 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Let's give them all a round of applause. I'd like to extend a thank you to today's event chair, Jacob Blassel. What are you? I literally took advantage of this program on the annual meeting that preceded it together without Jacob's help, and I really appreciate all your leadership and help. Thanks so much. Prior to the luncheon, IFPI investors met for our annual meeting. During the meeting, we selected new directors for 2027. I'd like to welcome Chris Pfaff and Jacob Blassel to the board. Also, congratulations to me, but not necessarily to them. We added Ben Tooley and John Stafford to our advisory committee, and they are really critical to me in providing peer review support for all of the research and publications of IFPI. We would like to thank all of our board members and investors, and I won't make you stand up. But without you, we couldn't be here. We are a government research organization, and unlike most of our peers, we're nearly entirely supported by our investors. That provides us with great independence around our research program, and that's really, really helpful. So without further ado, I'd like to invite IFPI's chair, Mark Fisher, to the front to introduce our panel of experts to discuss the issues, indicators that they each think are most important. Mark? Yeah.
11: Okay.
10: So.
11: Yeah, thank you. Just to clarify, you should be eating. Please enjoy the lunch as we bring up our panelists. Hello, everyone. My name is Mark Fisher. I currently serve as the CEO of the Indiana Association of Realtors and the chair of the Indiana Fiscal Policy Institute. IFPI strives to remain a nonpartisan, non-ideological government research organization that acts as convener for impactful policy discussions. This says you cannot manage what is you do not measure, but different measurements and different metrics tell different stories. So we thought we'd bring four Hoosier thought leaders to bring forth those issues that they think are the most critical for the state in our future. So I'm excited to invite our panelists to join me, and I'll introduce them while they are joining me on stage. Dr. Kyle Anderson.
12: Oh, yeah.
11: Dr. Kyle Anderson is the Clinical Assistant Professor of Business Economics at the IU Kelly School of Business in Indianapolis. Dr. Anderson is also the faculty chair of the Eating MBA program, Assistant Dean for Academic Programs at IU Indianapolis. Dr. Anderson is an economist focused on business strategy, pricing, markets, and the macroeconomy. He focuses on data-driven decision-making and business analytics. He teaches classes in business analytics, managerial economics, macroeconomics, marketing, strategy, and consulting. Welcome. Our next panelist is Dr. Sue Elsterman. Somebody that probably doesn't need an introduction, but I'm still going to read this introduction. Recently retired from the president of Miami Tech Community College, the nation's largest statewide, singularly accredited community college system. From 2012 to 2016, she served as Governor Mike Pence as Indiana's 50th lieutenant governor. She was first elected in 2010 to House District 74. Previously, Sue served as the University of Southern Indiana's founding director for the Center for Applied Research and Economic Development, and operated Elsterman & Associates, Inc., focused on creative problem-solving, and strategic planning consulting. Early in her career, Sue held IE positions at GM, Michelin, and Frito-Lay, chaired a BS in Industrial Engineering from Purdue, and MSIT, and PhD from the University of Louisville. She currently serves on the One America Financial, German American Bank, OFS, and Mid-States Border Regional Development Authority Boards. She is a trustee for Strata Education Foundation and serves on the Sisters of the St. Benedict Executive Advisory Board. Sue and her husband Jim, Maline, live in Ferdinand, just there, and have a blended family of four daughters, three sons, 10 grandchildren, and a partridge in a pear tree.
13: Yeah.
11: Welcome. Dagny Pollock. There we go. Dagny Pollock. PhD is the Director of Research and Center of Business Economic Research. Also known as CBER, right? CBER. At Ball State University in Muncie. Her research focuses on regional economic development issues and state and local tax policy, and has been published in the Public Budgeting and Finance, Journal of Urban Affairs, Public Finance Review, the National Tax Journal, Review of Regional Studies, State and Local Government Review, and State Tax Notes. She has worked on numerous Indiana-focused studies on a variety of topics, including the impacts of large-scale renewable energy projects, school choice, and property tax issues. She's the co-author, with Michael Hicks, of the book Local Government Consolidation in the United States, and co-editor, with James Fowley and Emily Wernel, of the book Vulnerable Communities, Research, Policy, and Practice in Small Cities. And finally, Chris Johnston was the director of Indiana Office of Management and Budget from 2019 to 2024. He also served as deputy chief of staff for Governor Holcomb from 2018 to 2019. Prior to state government experience, including serving as Deputy Chief of Staff under Governor Mitch Daniels and as Executive Director of the Government Efficiency Division of OMB. I remember those guys.
14: It was sort of a penny
11: on the tires, that's right. Where the team focused on improving government performance. His initial state government service was as Deputy Treasurer and Portfolio Manager for Treasurer of State Margaret Laughlin. In the intervening years of public service, Johnston has practiced at Crow and director of KSN Consulting for state and local government entities. He began his professional career as an internal auditor in the commercial banking industry.
14: Kathy,
11: thank you. My team. So this is how this is going to work. I will call on each of our panelists to present on the issue that they think is most important for the future of Indiana. They will have 5 minutes to present, and then the entire panel will discuss that issue. Once we've discussed each issue, you, the audience, will vote on the issue that you agree is the most important, and we will declare a winner. Then we'll open up the audience Q&A. So, Dr. Anderson, you get the pleasure of going first.
15: You first? Great.
11: Yes. Okay, thank you so much for the introduction, and just really excited to be here. The topic I've been thinking about a lot as an economist really over the last 5 years is inflation. And it's sort of peculiar because I started at IU in 2008, and we've had financial crises, housing meltdowns, all those things. But really, until the last 5 years, we didn't have to worry about inflation very much. I feel a little like I was a little lax with our students in terms of how we sort of handled that. So my economic indicator is 14%. And 14% is the change in prices to get in to see the U.S. Open tennis tournament in New York. And you may wonder, what does that have to do with Indiana policy? And what I've been working on is thinking about how to disentangle the elements of inflation. And I think that sort of sporting events, concerts, premium experiences shed a little bit of light into what we're seeing. Certainly nobody is negatively impacted, at least not too much, by having to pay a little more to go see the U.S. Open. And so the question that I have been grappling with is how much of the inflation that we're seeing is being driven by the sort of high-end demand-side experiences, and how much is being driven by supply shortages that create real economic hardship in, you know, central Indiana and the rest of the country. Because if you think about what we've had, the primary drivers of inflation are increased demand, which can be a symptom of a strong economy and good economic growth, or you can have inflation driven by supply disruptions, things like, you know, everything from, you know, droughts that impact agriculture to Middle East conflict and all of that. So one way to disentangle this is to look at alternative measures of inflation. And one I focused in on is the CPIW, which is a measure of the consumer price index, but it focuses on the items purchased by hourly and clerical workers. So it really sort of disentangles what are the premium experiences versus our regular goods. And I can say that we all know that coming out of COVID, we had sort of a hardship that hit a lot of families. That inflation was real and meaningful, and there was a significant loss in economic value. Beginning in 2022 and 2023, we saw the CPIW was actually higher. That the inflation facing working families was greater than what was facing overall, that headline number. In the two following years, as inflation started to moderate, we actually have a tremendous moderation, and the inflation facing working families has been less over 2024 and 2025. So even though inflation was running a little bit high, we actually had one that was sort of this premium economy. These first class airfare were sort of driving these things. The unfortunate news we're seeing in 2026 is this is starting to reverse. Especially energy prices and food prices are having a negative impact. And that's where I think that policymakers, we need to really think about how can we change the supply capacity to ensure that inflation doesn't negatively impact the ability of Hoosier families. So 14% inflation for tennis tickets, it's something we can all probably safely ignore, but the underlying inflation dynamics are shifting back to pose a real economic hardship.
12: Thank you, Dr. Anderson. I think we've heard a lot about the K-shaped economy. And where the pain is most felt, and it does beg the question of whether our current tools to fight inflation can meet the moment right now. So, panelists, what do you think? How do you feel about this measure?
13: Well, first of all, thank you, Kyle, for starting out in a fun way. That's what I told Daphne. We got to make this fun for all of you today. Appreciate that a lot. I think that the dealing with inflation is one of the most important things. I think there's many people in this room who know going into a legislative session, we've really got to figure out how to help Hoosiers, help Americans in that way. So I like the measure. I'm going to study it. I'm an amateur economist, you know, wannabe. So I like the measure.
15: Thank you. I thought you were going to talk about your tennis game and whether you're going to go so that way.
16: 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And so depending on what the general admission is versus the best seat in the house, you have to differentiate.

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1: That created a intensive stay in terms of employment and manufacturing GDP. And historically, workers in that sector did not need a bachelor's degree. But in addition to that, I knew Sue was going to be here and several other people in the audience that had a broader focus on educational attainment. So, and I don't want to appear self-serving because I do work at an institution of higher education. So I also look for a measure that includes some sort of credential beyond high school. And I knew the Lumina Foundation had started to work on this issue. So they have a ranking by what they call a credential of value. So that's the next to last column on the table, which shows those same 15 states ranked by Lumina's credential of value. And this credential of value includes short-term credentials, associate's degrees, bachelor's degrees, and beyond, for persons earning 15% or more than the national median annual salary or wage of a high school graduate. So that tries to get at this, tries to include skilled occupations. And I feel like I should mention this at some of the comments, and I do a lot of work with data that they use a new survey, the National Training and Education and Workforce Survey, which is a national survey that started in 2022, and the whole point of that survey was to gather information on non-degree credential types, such as vocational certificates, the skilled trades, occupational licensing, that sort of thing, which we traditionally don't have good data for. So I'm an economist. I work with a lot of data, so bear with me. I have a few boxes on the side. So the first is explaining this credential of value. The second box I showed that a little over 52% of the 2024 Indiana high school graduates actually enrolled in college. So a little over half. That statistic was 66% in 2009. So the percentage of high school graduates each year that enroll in college has been declining since 2009, which is the first year that information was gathered by the Indiana Commission on Higher Education. And it's hovered around in the low 50s since the pandemic. But again, there's more to education after high school than college. So I started looking around to see, well, how many high school graduates enrolled directly in trade school? It's about 10 to 12% nationally. I couldn't find a figure for Indiana, but say Indiana is somewhere in that. How many high school graduates enter registered apprenticeships, such as union-sponsored apprenticeships or employer-sponsored in the U.S.? In the U.S., it's about 2 to 4%. We don't have good data on how many high school graduates go into the military. I've done some work for the Chamber of Commerce, and we try to get that data, and it's not forthcoming. The estimate nationally is around 1%. So if you take all that into account, about 69-70% of high school graduates go on for some sort of training after graduation. And then the last box I have is the poverty rate for the population age 25 and over, the educational attainment. From that, you can see that the poverty rate is much higher for people that don't have a high school degree and decreases dramatically. So going from 23.6% to 12.6% for people with a high school degree, and then down to 4% for people with a bachelor's degree or higher. There's a lot more I can say about that, but I'll end with educational attainment. It's the most effective way to break systemic poverty and affect long-term change in communities. There's a strong positive relationship between educational attainment

0: long-term economic growth. Education is the foundation of human capital, which is the collective knowledge, technical skills, and problem-solving abilities of the workforce. It drives GDP growth. Empirical estimates show that an additional year of schooling across the country's population raises long-term GDP by 3.37 to a 0.5%. That might seem like a low number, but 2% GDP growth is considered good. So if you could increase GDP growth by 0.33% to 0.5%, that's good growth. The reason that occurs is due to productivity gains, and that people are more educated, they're more productive. Innovation and technological advancement, a healthier population, and that as people are more educated, they tend to be healthier. And it also affects the functioning of government. Those are empirical findings from research of economists. So, thank you.
1: Correlation does not equal causation, but that poverty rate by educational attainment, the statistics don't lie. So, analysts, how do you feel about this one?
2: Well, I got a lucky pick that one, and thank you for also looking at all credentials of value, because I think that is where the world is going. The bachelor's degree might have been the workhorse of the last 100 years, not sure it's going to be the workhorse of the next 100 years, so looking at all those credentials is incredibly important, and no doubt having that kind of knowledge, experience, ability to go into the jobs that are out there today and tomorrow is incredibly important, and the productivity comes along with it. So I like that a lot. I know the IT tech table stuff, I like that a lot, and really appreciate that you looked at it holistically.
3: Yeah, great job. I think the only thing I'll add is when we look at the desire for businesses to relocate here, you know, we think a lot about Indiana being a business-friendly or, you know, a tax-friendly state, but an educated workforce is essential to attracting businesses, and companies are going to look at these kinds of numbers and wonder whether Indiana is really an attractive place to relocate, and that's going to have a very long-term impact on our economic growth.
4: Particularly higher-wage
5: companies.
4: Exactly.
5: Yeah. I do also, I echo what Sue had to say as far as the broad-based review of the different opportunities. And obviously, in the last year or so, the whole high school diploma has been sort of recalibrated as far as the opportunities to approach that as well, and to lead into some of these credentials of value. I guess, as Stephanie said, we're all data geeks up here. So maybe my question is to the academic folks in academia is, how long will it take before we have the data to actually see that some of these actions that we're taking today are hitting our goals or objectives?
2: Well, I can speak. I think I'm not too dated on this since I retired from ID Tech, but ID Tech does measure, and you all work at the state help us do that to see the wage increase after 3-5 years out after graduation. So it does take a minute, but we've always felt at ID Tech that that's part of our mission is not just the completion, but ensuring a successful career. And let's all be honest, people don't expect to go to college and not make a livable wage. They expect to make that livable wage, and that's part of the responsibility of all of us in post-secondary.
0: I forgot to say one thing when I was, well, several things, but one thing that I want to note at the moment during the presentation. So in this ranking, you can see that just looking at bachelor's degree, Indiana was number 44, so the ninth lowest. But when you consider the credentials of value, Indiana is one of the states that moved to the middle of the pack. It's ranked 22. And there are a couple of other states, with Kentucky, maybe Hickley, when you consider this broader definition, as did Ohio. So that suggests that there are some things that Indiana's doing right in this regard.
1: I think you also touched on it. It's incumbent upon us to focus on talent retention as well. I think we have great universities produce a lot of degrees, attract people from other states, but then how do we make sure we have alignment, industry alignment with our degrees to make sure that people graduate from the schools to get proper job in the state. So thank you for that one. Next, I can't believe that you didn't choose this one, but Sue, you're next.
2: Okay, so I really was thinking about, okay, I thought the K was on my mind. I was thinking about, yes, income's important, but it's more than that. And so I played around with AI, and we had some fun together looking at what are some ways that we can look at something that's more than just looking at per capita income, real per capita income, et cetera, or poverty, which is an outdated definition of how that is formed, and came across the self-sufficiency standard. This was actually developed by the University of Washington in the 1990s. Indiana has been following it, so we've actually funded some of this work. They looked and they said the official poverty measure, OPM, assumes food is a third of the expenditure. It assumes a two-parent family. I mean, this is an old measure. It doesn't offer geographical differences, and it assumes kids all cost the same. Now, how many had a baby in daycare versus a kid in a regular public school, right? It's a big difference. So the self-sufficiency standard also then looked at households instead of individuals, because that's the reality. If you have a single mom raising three kids versus a two-income household with two kids, it's a huge difference in terms of their ability to be self-sufficient.
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11: Welcome back. My name is Randy Cook. I'm here each week with Greg Ehler of Golden Reserve as we talk through some of the issues of retirement and kind of give you Greg's unique approach to helping people through retirement. And I want you to take a listen today and kind of compare what Greg says to what you've heard out there and then go, you know, that's kind of interesting. Maybe I should pursue that a little further. Greg, how are you doing today?
13: Randy, my face feels weird. That's how I'm doing.
14: Your face feels weird.
13: I shaved for the first time in 15 years.
14: Uh-oh.
13: I feel real weird. Everything feels weird. My lips feel weird. My upper lips feel strange. I just feel slimy. And it was for a good reason, right? People were like, so why'd you shave? Was it like a funeral or a wedding? No, it was a 50s and 60s dress-up party.
14: Oh.
13: And I had to look the part, Randy. So I put so much pomade in my hair, it took about 3 days to get out because I had to do the hard part. I look like a Palm Springs drug dealer the way my wife dressed me. It was that floral shirt, real skinny suit with the loafers. She had the big extended cigarette, the white gloves, the poofy poodle dress, mm-hmm. the hair up, the eyes, you know, the eye stuff that, you know, comes off on the corner, the, you know, the whole nine. So we went and we drank martinis and a lot of people were smoking cigarettes. I don't smoke cigarettes. I've never smoked cigarettes. I tried to take one just to be in character, and I thought I was going to die. So not really my jam, but yeah, my face feels weird. And that cigarette bit, Randy,
14: uh-huh.
13: You know what I thought about? I thought about when Golden Reserve got in a lot of trouble a long time ago. We always kind of get in a little trouble. Maybe not a lot of trouble, a little trouble. I did a Surgeon General warning commercial that on the back of newspapers when we first started back in, like, gosh, it had to be, Randy, 2012, 13. It was a long time ago. It was over a decade ago. And I basically bought the back page of a bunch of local newspapers, and I did a huge Surgeon General warning like that you'd see in the back of a cigarette. But it said mutual funds may be dangerous to your health.
14: Uh-huh.
13: And the whole bit was about the hidden fees and the volatility and the risk. And everyone thought I was crazy. And here we are. 10 years later, and mutual funds are dying left and right, mm-hmm. and you know ETFs and index funds are winning. So I think that's one point, Greg, Randy. I think the benefit of actually choking on a cigarette brought me back to the glory days of those ads that we used to run, which made me happy. It made me happy. It put a smile on my face, even though I was choking on that cigarette, the one puff I did do just to be in character. But the 50s and 60s were an interesting time, right? That was the the hippie era. That wasn't the 70s Woodstock vibe. That was the skinny ties and kind of, I think every, you know, wife in their pregnancy smoked cigarettes and drank wine. I think it was required. That was like one of the things. They didn't really have a lot of information on that. And, yeah, it was a fun party, Randy. And hopefully my stubbles grow back sooner rather than later.
14: Well, for those of you who've watched our YouTube channel, you have to check in this one because, the smooth as a baby's butt face is right there for you to enjoy. Check on YouTube for the Fire Your Financial Advisor, posting right there. That'll be fun. All right.
13: Randy, could you imagine someone listening to the show for the first time and like, what are these guys talking about?
14: Who are these people?
13: Is this a retirement show?
14: Yes, it is.
13: We're going to get there. We promise.
14: All right. So here we go. All right. So I'm watching all over the place for things to talk about here on the show. I saw something on Bloomberg News. It was kind of interesting. Somebody asked, what is the most important piece of a jigsaw puzzle? You know, the old ones that we used to do all the time. Is it the last piece? Is it the middle piece? Is it the corner piece? And the person held up the box and said, no, this is the most important piece of a jigsaw puzzle. And she held up the picture on the part of the box because that's what you're going for. So I started thinking about that. It's kind of a little bit of a retirement lesson there. And I wanted to ask you, when people come to see you, do they have the picture in mind of what their retirement's going to be? Or are they just bringing you pieces and saying, how's this all going to turn out? What do you see when people come in?
13: Well, first of all, you should know the Ehler family are puzzle families.
14: Okay.
13: We have a puzzle on our table at all times, and I have a wall in my barn that is covered with puzzles that we glue to it after we put them together.
14: Love it.
13: So there's like, I think we're at like 60 puzzles now over the years. So we are a puzzle family. So I have a strategy. Okay. If anybody cares, I flip over all the pieces as if they were tied to some type of bomb. So I stand up with so much urgency, and I'm flipping things over like it's going to explode if I don't get it done in short order. While doing that, I put all the edges to the side, and I try to group color coordination as I'm flipping them over.
14: Wow.
13: And, you know, my wife tried to do a puzzle the other day and started without me. She's like, it's just not as much fun. I'm like, yeah, it's a lot of work to flip all those darn things over and get those color things right. So unless you're goofy, everyone knows that you do the edges first. Mm. Come on. This is like how you eat an Oreo and everything else. There's right ways and wrong ways to do puzzles, Randy. When I think about the question, I do like it. I like the analogy, and it got me thinking. There's so much focus on the risks or the things to do in retirement that I think you lose the why.
15: you're so focused on the what, you forget about the why. So the whats are like, all right, well, what do I need to do? Well, I need to get my risk right. Well, because if I don't get my risk right, then I could end up losing 20, 30, 40% of my life savings in a downturn, and it may not come back over the course of my whole retirement. So that's, that, you know, that's market risk is out there. Then you have your taxes. All right. Well, I got this huge IRA or 401k. I haven't started touching it yet. I need to understand how to detax it or convert it to a Roth. Why? Well, there's hundreds of thousands of dollars of tax savings. If you do it right, there's hundreds and thousands of dollars of tax you're going to pay if you do it wrong. Okay. So that's, like you said, Randy, that's moving some pieces into piles. That's doing the edges. Legal. Oh, dude, what if I don't have the right legal documents to, you know, I think we have a Jimmy Buffett story coming up later in the show about legal issues. Well, yeah. Well, if I don't get my, you know, my trust right, or my documents, or my probate avoidance, or my long-term care protection, if I don't get those things right, I could lose another $100,000 to $200,000 in fees and costs in court. Yeah, you could. So now it's like, all right, well, I'm doing all these pieces. So I'm obsessing about getting the taxes, the market risk, the legal. You're looking through all of the big risks that we build in our roadmap, right? Fees, you know, another one that often gets overlooked. Well, how much am I paying for my investments? I don't know. I mean, if you know, you could be overpaying $10, $15, $20,000 a year over the course of retirement. That's $250,000, right? That's a lot of real money leaving your system. I think there's a fee story coming up too, related to that Jimmy Buffett story, if I'm not mistaken. So we're going to hit that fee one again. So how about some teasers there, Randy? You like that?
14: That's pretty good for you, not being a DJ. I like that.
15: All right. So you got all these little pieces, and you got all these strategies, but the why is, I think, something that the financial industry does a horrendous job talking about, right? The why. Why are we doing all this? Why am I doing for all this? Well, I think people forget that the whole idea is so that you can actually spend your money and not just spend it in a way that is obligatory and you have like a budget or income, but it's like, no, like the memory piece of this pie is what it's all about. You know, the big picture, like you said, when you hold up the picture, when you're done, you're like, wow, that looks pretty great. Well, in our world, we're going to do the slideshow of memories. That's our ta-da. Our ta-da is the Florida trip, the African safari, the Mediterranean cruise, the Alaskan adventure. Like, all of those things are flipping through, whether they be real pictures or just memories. And the financial industry doesn't do a lot of, you know, focus on that. They're so focused on scaring you. And I will tell you why. As someone that's seen the studies and knows with certainty that fear sells much better than joy. Mm-hmm. So if you're trying to scare people that you're going to run out of money, that's a more effective sales tactic than saying, hey, we're going to make you really happy. Think about all the stuff you're going to do. Unfortunately, that's how the human mind's built over the last, however long you want to go back. But, you know, we're a species that really focus on all the things that can hurt us and all the things that the problems that can happen and all the what ifs versus the why nots. You know, it's what ifs or why nots, Randy. And, you know, why not go on another trip? Why not do this? And if you have the right financial team, that's going to be a lot easier. Yes. You know, an easier yes to going on a trip is what you're looking for. An easier yes to saying, of course you have enough money. And that was the nexus behind the income forecast, is that permission slip. I think the most important piece of your retirement is the big picture, and in that case, the memories. So why not get a permission slip every year to do more? And the income forecast we built wasn't to give you a income budget. It wasn't to restrict your spending. It was to show you, look how much these accounts are going to be worth in 25 years. That's the only thing my income forecast does. It just shows you what your account balances will be in 25 years if you spend the same amount of money you did last year. And that usually motivates people to feel more safe, to feel less afraid, to have less fear. And when they do that, they do more, they live more, they spend more. The whole idea here at Golden Reserve is to live more in retirement. And if we can do that on a huge basis, even if you don't hire us, I mean, that's a win. And that's why we wrote Fire Your Financial Advisor. That's why we have the roadmap that we give away, complimentary, to get people motivated to start to live a little bit more and do more in retirement, because you only get so many spins. And the only thing people run out of in retirement, Randy, in our experience, is time. It's not money. It's time. And because they've been doing, you know, a health issue, an unfortunate prognosis, all of these things creep up to you quickly in life. And all of us know that as we've aged and have loved ones that have gone through those processes. So don't waste a year. Don't waste a day. You know, get a roadmap, get that permission slip, start feeling more confident with your money. And I think the overarching issue is why more financial advisors don't do this, Randy. And I'm not, you know, banging on your financial advisor. Well, maybe a little. Is because they charge a percentage. Most likely, if you have a financial advisor, they charge 1%. So if you live more and spend more, they take a pay cut. It's inarguable. It's just math. You can do it with me. If you spend your money and enjoy your money and live a better, more fulfilled retirement, your financial advisor does financially worse. Just math. It's just math. And we don't like that system, so we just did a flat fee. So no matter how much you spend or don't spend, we get paid the same amount. That is our goal. That is our mission. We want to be in a position where we can sit on the same side of the table of you. And to get started, Randy, that roadmap breaks down all of those pieces of the puzzle so that you can get started, hopefully leaving you to spend a lot more time looking at the big picture, which is having a lot of fun in retirement.
14: I hope you have a good idea of what your picture looks like in retirement. You've got some dreams. You know, we always say, you know, bring your tax returns, bring your statements in, bring your dreams in. 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
14: 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And if you tool around the website a little bit, you may find some of the events that Golden Reserve puts on. And Greg, they're a little different than everybody else. And you don't mind saying that you think they're the best. And I think they might be right. So what are we doing this fall?
15: You know, we're trying to continue to evolve and update, you know, the experience of the dinner workshop. We know that you get a lot of these in the mail. For fun, Justin's father lives in Columbus, just around the corner, and he asked him to save all of his dinner workshop flyers.
14: Okay.
15: And Justin and I's mouth dropped when he brought them in. I mean, they were like probably close to a dozen. Wow. And I think it was only like over 2 weeks. And it's because, just so you guys know, seminar season is in high gear in essentially February, March, and April. And then it kicks off again in late August, but really September and October. September, October is like the Super Bowl of dinner seminars. It's a good year. People are done with their summer stuff and they're winding down and the weather's kind of cooling off a little bit. So people are trying to get out there. It's also a good decision time. People don't usually make decisions after Thanksgiving. So when they're trying to make financial decisions, whether it be to retire or to make a change with their financial advisors, it's usually before Turkey Day. So this is kind of the go time. So when we looked at all of them, we're like, holy moly, how do we break through all this noise? And it's tough, Randy, because there's just a lot of really crappy seminars, right? Like, you guys have gone to some crappy seminars mm-hmm. where you just went there for the food. The guy literally stood up and read the different text on the PowerPoint line by line. You couldn't get out of there. He talked for an hour and a half. It was just miserable. And we want to be just like everything else. You know, financial advisors charge 1%. We charge a flat fee. Financial advisors do a bunch of stock picking. We do protection stuff. Like, you know, financial advisors hand out business cards. We actually have law firms. You know, they do more business cards for accounting. We have a tax preparation firm. Like, we try to do everything different. So seminars are no different. We try to be awesome. So when you show up, you get a gift. I mean, it's not a great gift. I'm not going to lie. It's a gift. It's my book, right? So I think it's awesome. You may think it's a paperweight. So that's one of the things. You get a book. You get a complimentary book. I don't know. It's like, you know, but it's a book, right? I think it's an Amazon bestseller. So, I mean, I think it's great. I wrote it. My kids think it's great, Randy. You know, I think a lot of retirees think it's great. You know, I think we have pretty good following. So you get the book. Over the course of this process, we make it fun. We tell nothing but client stories. So another way we make this different is we're not going to be lame-o and read a bunch of, you know, financial information. Or a lot of people do annuity seminars where they just sell annuities. They just do the whole seminars about like why an annuity works. Like, that doesn't make any sense either. We don't do that. We tell client stories about some of the big risks of retirement. We talk about fee stories. Their clients ran into bear traps with fees. They ran with bear traps with not doing tax planning. And these are real stories. We have to change their names, but these are real stories with facts that we've seen over the years of practicing, so that they resonate differently when you're telling a human story about how the effects of not planning versus planning changes the retirement trajectory. We have to tell some long-term care stories. We tell some risk stories. I mean, we kind of load it up. Over the course, the most important part of this is we try not to talk too much. You know, the goal of the seminar is to keep our talking 35 to 45 minutes of the whole evening. And then we're available to have the one-off conversations are great. It's what makes these things happen. You guys have questions. You want to figure out what's going on. You guys want to have access to people that can hopefully give you a little bit more direction or insight, or maybe give you a different perspective. That's the goal here. Sometimes our attorneys show up. Sometimes our tax preparation peeps show up. You just never know who's going to show up at a retirement planner, seminar at Golden Reserve. But, you know, if you sign up for an event, we give you a beautiful custom Yeti mug. It's awesome. They're quite nice. I love them. My family loves them. I want to be sponsored by Yeti. We're not there yet, but we're working on it. The amount of Yeti mugs we hand out around across the Midwest has to be in the thousands. I'm trying to be a little bit different. You know, we want you guys to have, if you guys want a couple drinks, couple cocktails, it's included. Like, all these little things, we try to do all the little things better than everybody else to make the experience a little bit better. And our hope is if we do everything a little bit better, maybe you'll sit down and let us provide a free roadmap and a complimentary roadmap at no charge, no cost. And we'll make that easy for you. You know, we'll make that process easy and painless. And just, it just takes two quick meetings. So all that is why I think our seminars are better than everybody else, Randy. And if you want to check it out, go to our website, goldenreserve.com. You can check on the workshops tab and it, you know, type it in and it'll show you, where we're, you know, doing seminars now. We got a bunch of them. And if you don't see your, any place that's convenient, just drop us a quick note and we will let you know when we're back in your neighborhood. And if you have any favorite restaurants, put that in too, and we'll try to get it set up there.
17: All right. You can also find it at getyourroadmap.com. All right there. So one of the things about retirement is you kind of, some people tiptoe in and try to kind of feel their way in, not knowing exactly how much they should spend. And then other people hit it and they go off to the races, baby. I'm going to check off my bucket list. That's Greg's kind of retiree. Well, I found an article in Go Banking Rates that says the average retiree spends 10% of their assets in the first year of retirement. That kind of blows away that 4% rule that we hear about all the time. Now, this might be Greg's kind of person here, and Greg is always telling you, he just told you, go out there and spend. But Greg, is ever a time when you have to go, whoa, Nelly, you're getting a little carried away here. Is 10% of your assets too much in that first year?
15: It's hard to say. I don't know if I'm buying it. This is definitely not what we see.
17: Mm-hmm.
15: I can tell you, from personal experience, I think my parents were a perfect example. They're your typical, you know, factory worker, school teacher, socked away some money and, you know, a nice amount of money in retirement. And there was no way they were running out of money, not the way they live. And they still took probably 2 or 3 years to get comfortable to actually have a big ticket spend. If you have a parent or a grandparent, you know what they say, right? Randy, I can't do that. I'm on a fixed income. Mm-hmm. That was what my parents would tell me all the time. Greg, I'm on a fixed income now. They'd have their Social Security turned on, and that's their battle cry for most of the Midwesterners that we work with anyways. And I think, you know, that's 100% on brand with how most baby boomers are wired out of the gate. They want to slowly get into the pool. They're not cannonballing. There may be some statistics where someone maybe buys a second home and maybe that really jars the overall spending. You know, if someone ends up spending $500,000 or $1 million on a home, that does change the dynamics of all of their averages, right? If someone's buying a home in Florida or a condo in Florida, that would move the needle a little bit, Randy. Mm-hmm. But what I really think is happening more likely is, you know, people are waiting. And we see it live that we have to almost beg our clients to spend more and do more and go on extra trips. I mean, we built a gosh darn travel club internally at Golden Reserve. I mean, it's just here to help people have excuses to do more traveling, to have more fun, to do more things in retirement. And by doing that, we're hopefully inspiring people to live a little bit more, to see what's out there, to go on another trip, to go on a, you know, maybe buy your dream car, go out and get that Chevelle, that, you know, that Mustang, that Shelby. All those things are what it's all about. It's why you worked 30 or 40 years, Randy. It's why you put the, you know, a lifetime of work into building this nest egg. It doesn't seem right that people, you know, fall short. So mechanically, how we do this, because it's a process. You know, when you get in the pool, do you have a process of getting in the pool? Are you one of those guys that just start off walking around a little bit, then you kind of get a little deeper, then you work your way back, then you get a little more deeper, then you work your way back, then you sit on the bench. You make sure you get it. The sun has to heat you up to a certain amount until you actually decide to plunge. Are you one of those guys, Randy?
14: I sit at the side of the pool, put my legs in there, just kind of get used to it, let the sun hit me a little bit, and then a little bit at a time. Yep, I'm ease my way.
15: All right. I appreciate that. I mean, I expect that from a cat guy.
14: Mm-hmm.
15: Us dog guys cannonball, because that's what we do. I'm a cannonballer. Rip the Band-Aid, Randy, because I
14: gotcha.
15: Have a dog.
14: Okay.
15: Not a cat. I just want you to know.
14: All right.
15: And for those of you who don't know, Randy owns 32 cats. That's his thing. I have one dog. Anyways, no need to get into the cat dog thing right now. But how do we get Randy into the deep end? That's my goal. As a retirement planner, you know, when I build our retirement planners here at Golden Reserve, our goal is to get all of the retirees into the deep end. And into the deep end, I mean spending and enjoying their money and feeling really confident about it. Well, to do that, I have to trick them. You almost have to trick them into spending their own money. And by trick them, I have to show them through excessive amounts of data over time, like years, that they're safe. Because the financial industry has scared them their whole life, right? If you've seen a commercial about running out of money, you've seen them all, right? Like that's just the financial industry's move. Without me, you're going to be destitute under a bridge. Well, that's just not reality. So what do we have to do? We have to unlearn all that and then start building some confidence. So we take someone's spending from the previous year. We build in some holds for healthcare. I think we have like $300,000 of healthcare if you go in a nursing home. We build in your travel budget that you tell us. We put in some inflation, some cost of living, and then we project it 25 years out with a very, very conservative return, 5%, very small return. And it's intentional. It's not because that we want to get you 5%. It's because we want you to feel like this is an undeniably realistic number from a forecast perspective of what will be left in your accounts. It isn't an annual amount of what you spend or what you can't spend. It shows you what's left in 25 years, and we never change the 25 years. You could be 80, and we're still going to run it in 25 years. Why? Because I still want to build that confidence that big sack of money, that big, you know, your $1 million that you socked away, your $2 million, your $3 million is going to be there waiting for you in 25 years. And by doing that year after year, if you keep seeing that number grow, Randy, guess what?
14: You do more.
15: You get a little deeper. Mm-hmm. You're going from shins to nipples, my friend. That's right. You're getting in that deep end. You're heading in there. Uh-oh, you're chin deep now. We are getting you deeper and deeper into spending more in retirement. That's right. We are trying to get you there, and our income forecast takes time. It takes time to keep easing you in because you have to build confidence and trust. And then a lot of times spouses look at each other every year we present. They're like, gosh, our money's getting bigger. They almost feel guilty that they're not spending enough. Or if they did not spend that year out of fear, they don't do it again the following year, which is ultimately our goal. Mm-hmm. That's what the income forecast does. And if you want to see this, we build you an income forecast for everyone that wants a roadmap. So if you want to see what that looks like for you, Randy, you know, sign up. There's a free roadmap, no cost, no obligation. You'll get our view on four of the biggest risks in retirement that people come across. You know, there's some big ones out there, fees, taxes, market, legal. But we also do this income piece to tie it all together to show you it's not just about protecting everything that you've built by building a fence around it. It's also about spending enough and enjoying enough and living enough, because you never know when that clock's going to stop ticking. And I hate for you to live a life full of regret. So that's the whole idea of the income forecast, Randy. People should check it out.
14: Yeah, a couple of weeks ago, that was really proved out by the stats. They took a look at what people retired with at age 65 and took a look at what they had at 80. Same number. Now, is that because the market's so good? Sure. Is that because they're not spending enough? Probably. And that's what Gray encourages you to do. And that's one of the differences that you're going to find at Golden Reserve. Let's sit down and build your roadmap and show you what is possible for you in retirement. 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
14: Coming up in the second half of the Fire Your Financial Advisor Retirement Show, a new perspective on RMDs and this whole idea of the tax time bomb and problems in paradise with the money Jimmy Buffett left behind. All right. So we all know, hopefully you know, that when you get into retirement, if you have an IRA or a 401k, you have to start taking that money out at either 73 or 75, depending upon the year you were born. And those RMDs can cause a tax problem, and we talk a lot about that on the show. But apparently now there's another school of thought about that. This is Sean Mullaney at Morningstar, and he says this whole RMD thing, not a big deal.
20: You have to step back and say, well, wait a minute, how much are these RMDs? Like, what percentage of the account do we have to take out? At 75, you have to take 4.07% of the account. Is that a safe withdrawal rate for a 75-year-old? I certainly would argue it is. What about at 85? It's going to be a huge number. Well, it's 6.25%. Again, is that a safe withdrawal rate? 6.25% for someone who is 85 years old. So I think it's time for retirees, for those thinking about retirement, to update our thinking when it comes to these RMDs. And it turns out they're not all that onerous.
14: Okay, so I heard that and I went, I'm just going to turn Greg loose. Is he missing something? I think he's missing something, Greg.
15: It's not the RMDs, you dumb. No one's saying the RMDs are a tax consequence, Sean. Where do they find these guys? It's the actual inverse of the issue. That, you know, he's saying, it's not a big deal. That the fact that it's not a big deal is the actual problem. BlackRock and EBRI did a study that showed, you know, roughly, believe it or not, after 20 years, people's accounts in retirement, your 401ks, your IRAs, are still roughly 80% of what they were.
14: Mm-hmm.
15: That's crazy. 80%. 20 years into retirement. And then they turn around, they found another study that showed that a third of them grew. They got bigger. So, Sean, let me dumb this down for you. Sean Mulaney. Gosh, these guys. These freaking guys. The fact that you're not paying tax is the problem. So, Sean, when you have money that requires to be taxed, stay with me, Sean. This whole IRA and 401k thing has to be taxed at a income level. Income tax. That's the big one, Sean, not the small one. The small one's capital gains. The big one is income. So that gets a lot harder. So the issue happens, Sean, that you don't take any money out. And you're right. The fact that it's 4% is itty bitty. That is the issue. That is what Uncle Sam wants you to say. It's what he wants you to think. And it's the reason everybody screws this up, because they only take out the minimum. They use Uncle Sam's plan. At what point has Uncle Sam ever got anything right? He can't even deliver mail. This is what we're talking about here. You're using Uncle Sam's plan for your largest, most likely your largest retirement asset. And here's the consequence. Because you don't start touching it until 73 or 75 based on your birth date, well, guess what? It grows. Using your RMDs, statistically speaking, your IRA will get bigger. So when your first spouse passes, Sean, you go from a couple rate to a single rate. Those rates are higher, buddy. Many times they could even double. So instead of being able to take that money out on your own, not using Uncle Sam's plan, over the 60s of your retirement or the early 70s, when you're both married and using the couple rates, maybe get out at 10%, 15%. The only income you have coming in is maybe Social Security, maybe a pension, but not a lot. But now a spouse passes, and then we call this the widow's penalty. It goes to the surviving spouse. Now they're paying double, but they have to take the same amount out of their IRA, regardless of their tax rate. So now you're paying maybe 20%, 25%. So instead, on a $1 million IRA of paying $100,000, you're paying $200,000. Randy, is that $100,000 of extra taxes feel awesome?
3: Even I can do that math. It's better than $200,000.
15: Awesome. Yeah, right. But it gets even worse, Sean. When you pass away, the money goes to your kids. Or your beneficiaries, whatever your name, but most, for the majority of folks, it's the kids. And their kids are in their 50s or, you know, in their 60s. They're in their prime earning years. So all that money now gets taxed at your kids' tax rates, which are higher, most likely, unless your kids don't work. They're higher. So instead of paying 20%, now they're paying 30%. That kid can't stretch it over the course of his lifetime anymore. Based off the oldest child, nope, that stretch is gone. It has to be done in 10 years. And most kids just take it all out. So that means that that child that's making a couple $100,000 a year just got $1 million added to their income in 2027. Well, guess what? Instead of paying $100,000, if you would have had your own plan, you ended up paying $200,000 when dad passed and it was just mom. Now when it goes to the kids, they're going to pay $300,000. And here's the rub. The kids don't care. I know that sounds crazy, but it's not their money. Psychologically, it's not that your kids are bad kids and they're like, I don't care about mom and dad's money. They just don't care. They're bereaved. They're over it. They're just like, okay, I guess I got to pay tax on this. Whatever it is, just take it out. I'm going to take $600,000 instead of $800,000. Okay, it's still a windfall for the child that they weren't expecting. It's the best time for Uncle Sam to pillage accounts. The kids are bereaved and distracted, and it's not their money. There's never been a better time to take more money and taxation out than that generation transfer regarding IRA and 401k money. And that only happens if you listen to Sean and you use his plan of whining about the RMDs and only taking out the RMDs. Sean, what we're saying is you should be taking a lot more than the RMDs out. And that doesn't mean you have to take it out. You can just convert it to a Roth and then it'll grow tax-free. So instead of having a $1 million IRA, you have $900,000 Roth IRA that now for the next 10, 20 years will grow tax-free. And then when the husband passes, the wife could take it out tax-free. Or when the husband and wife pass, the kids take it out tax-free. These are all big wins and the money grows tax-free. So you can either give to Uncle Sam, Randy, is option A. Or take from Uncle Sam, option B. What would you rather do?
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17: 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We have offices in Carmel, Brownsburg, and Fishers. So Jimmy Buffett has passed away. Now it's been 3 years. It doesn't seem like it's been that long. And he left behind a fortune of about $275 million. But as of now, that money is still stuck. And nobody's getting any of it. But it's interesting to me how this all unfolds. Jimmy Buffett's wife, Jane, is the main beneficiary. There's no doubt about that. They know that she's going to get the money. But they left the financial advisor as a co-trustee. So she, Jane, and the financial advisor are on equal terms as far as this money is concerned. So he's managing it and he gets a fee for that. $1.7 million a year. So you know he's not going to want to let go of that. He also is managing the money. And right now he's getting about, well, it looks like less than 1%. He's making about $2 million a year on that money. So Jane is upset about that. She doesn't think he's worth that money. She doesn't like how he's managing the money. And now we're in court. So, Greg, this as an estate planning attorney, one of the things that you talk about here is how you decide who is going to be in charge of your money. Who is that estate planner? Who is that trustee? And it looks like he might have chosen the wrong person here. Talk to me.
15: Yeah, I mean, poor cheeseburger in paradise, man. I mean, yeah. this is why I tell people sometimes you overthink or outthink your estate plan. And this is a perfect example of, you know, the only person that wins here is going to be the attorneys.
17: Right.
15: And the attorneys are going to take hundreds, if not millions of dollars from the estate that should be, you know, going to their family. I think she's going to be okay at the end of the day.
17: Probably.
15: I don't think she's going to be clipping coupons.
17: Right.
15: But it does emphasize, these big goofy estate plans emphasize big points that I think we can apply to retirees. Because we really can't apply a $275 million, I know, boo-hoo, right? Mm-hmm. Poor her. But I do think there's some lessons here on how to build an estate plan and how to name your advisors or agents in that estate plan. And I'm going to break it down for you because, believe it or not, I used to be an attorney. I guess I'm still an attorney, but I used to be an attorney and I played one on TV. So I'm going to put my attorney hat on right now, Randy.
17: Okay.
15: And it's a nerdy dorky hat, if you're wondering. And it's important when you're laying out the foundation of estate plan that every retiree realizes the basics of estate planning are very simple. You want to make sure that your health and finance are taken care of while you're alive and that your assets go where you want and how you want after you pass. Simple enough, right? Those are the tenets of estate planning. Lifetime support, health and finance. Stuff goes where you want, intentionally and how you want, after you pass. That's it. In a nutshell, that is estate planning. Now, there's a lot of hoopla. And unfortunately, a lot of financial advisors try to get into giving advice regarding this, even though that's illegal. It's unauthorized practice of law, in case you're wondering, Randy, but we're not going to get into that right now. We're not going to get into that. And it's another great reason why you shouldn't buy a bunch of documents online, because you're not paying for documents when you get an estate plan. You're paying for advice. You're paying for support. You're paying for someone to listen to what's important to you, what your family structure looks like. Who are the decision makers? Who are the problem children or grandchildren or in-laws? Most of my estate planning work was putting my psychiatrist hat on and just listening to family dynamics. That's a huge part of the process. A will doesn't do that. A will is a die. It's just a form. A trust is just a form. So let's get through the non-negotiables here. The three documents everybody should have while you're alive, the first of which is a healthcare power of attorney. These are called advance directives. It's very simple. If you cannot act, you appoint someone to make your healthcare decisions for you. It's that simple. Hey, I'm having surgery. I'm unconscious. They see a tumor. Can we take it out? Hey, I have a cognitive disorder. I have Alzheimer's dementia. I can't make decisions. I'm going to make decisions about my care, my facility, my, you know, treatments, et cetera. I need someone to do that. The second is more commonly misunderstood, which is the finance. The finance is someone to have access to my financial means, accounts, etc. if I am incapacitated. Both of these require me to be incapacitated. A lot of times what triggers that is a doctor. A doctor says, yeah, they can't act. They can't make any decisions on behalf of themselves. They're no longer lucid. They're incapacitated, etc. You know, the financial one is interesting because a lot of spouses think it's not necessary. It is necessary if your name's not on the count. But they're like, yeah, I'm the beneficiary. That only matters after he's gone. So if you want access to accounts that you're not named as a owner on, or you don't have access to that account, whether it be investment accounts, bank accounts, you need a financial power of attorney to access it. Financial power of attorneys come in two flavors. You can give it right away, or you can have it be springing. A springing financial power of attorney springs into action once you're incapacitated. A typical durable financial power of attorney is effective right when you sign it, meaning I can go, if I'm named as a financial power of attorney for my parents, I can go open closed bank accounts. I can get access to it day one. Springing means it doesn't get come into effect until something happens. Last but not least is a living will. Every state has different laws on this. But living wills basically say if two doctors say I have no brain function and I'm being kept alive by machines, you can remove the support of machines to end my life. That's heavy. It's hard. But wouldn't you rather make that decision on behalf of yourself than making your spouse or your kids do that for you? It's an important document. Living wills are important. They're not a fun document to talk about, but they are important. So those three documents are important because those are documents when you're alive. When you die, all those documents go away. The will or the trust kicks in. Those are your afterlife documents. Wills and trusts don't do anything while you're alive. That's another thing people get confused of. I mean, trust, that's not true. You can have your trust. You have a revocable trust, I guess. But the distribution aspect of these documents don't kick in until after you're gone to your loved ones, is my point. Trusts are obviously a living document while you're alive that you can take things in, pull things out of, et cetera, depending on the rules of your trust. But the will itself is the backstop. We never want to use the will. That is the trick here. If you use the will, you screwed something up as an estate planning attorney. The will is the backstop to say if something gets missed by the trust or my designations, grab it and shoot it over to this person. That's how it works. The trust is more your junk drawer. You can put everything in your trust, all your accounts, all your vehicles, all your real property, all of that, all your not real property. You can transfer all your chattel, your couches, your TVs, blah, blah, blah. All that stuff can go into your trust. And the cool part about your trust is one document can change how you distribute it versus having to go to every document and change the beneficiaries to, well, now I have grandkids, so I got to change the percentage of those in 1,000 different places. Or what if I spend that account and then I try to do it by account type? It's just a big mess. Have everything go to one junk drawer and then have it distributed from there. That is what trusts do. Trusts also avoid probate. You know, they have tax benefits. They still get step up in cost basis when someone passes, if it's a grantor's trust. You get all kinds of cool stuff. It also can have long-term care protection if it's the right type of protection trust, meaning the nursing home can't touch it. So you have all kinds of cool things that trusts do, but they have to be funded correctly. You can't just draft a trust and then say, I'm there, done, I signed it. Nope, now you got to put stuff in it. Taking an inventory of your trust every year should be part of your retirement plan. That's a lot of words to hopefully break down all the different legal nuances that go into retirement planning from a starting block. Those are the tools. You got to figure out what are the right tools for you. You can customize any of the tools, or the trust can be to your grandkids. They can be to your kids. They can be for education only. They can be for their first home, for their wedding. You can get as crazy as you want. But the agents for the trust are really important. So when I'm naming, I don't practice anymore in Ohio or Illinois. But I do still have strong feelings on how people choose agents. Like when people are choosing healthcare power of attorneys, I want someone that's emotionally a little bit more assertive. I don't want someone who's going to be bawling in a corner, hysterically, not being able to make decisions. You need a good decision maker. You need a strong family leader to be that healthcare power of attorney because it's most likely going to be a tough decision. This is healthcare stuff, right? Like these are, I got to put someone, and it's usually I'm going to put them in a nursing home. or I'm going to make a decision to do a treatment, or I'm going to do X, Y, or Z. So you're making big decisions. Now, a lot of times we share those decisions within the family, but only one person is actually the person that can make the decision. Then you have the financial power of attorney. People are like, well, I don't know. You know, they're not a financial, they're not an accountant. Like, we just need someone organized to pay the bills. That makes a really good financial power of attorney. If you're thinking about which one of my kids is the name for that, who's organized? Who pays their bills on time? Who's reliable? Who's on top

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4: 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When we come back, 62 million people may be affected by our next story. 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
4: All right, you've probably heard that America is powered by small business, and it's true. There are businesses that have 100 employees or less, and there are 62 million people in this country that are employed by a business that size. So it's very true. And many aging baby boomers own those businesses, and they are really kind of paralyzed and clueless on what to do when they decide that they're going to retire. Do they pass it on? Oh, the kids don't want it. Now what do I do? Do I sell this business? How do I do that? What's the timing of all of that? And it gets to be overwhelming. And so a lot of baby boomers are just closing their businesses. And that's not good for the economy either, and for people who are coming up and wanting to have places of employment. So, Greg, if somebody comes to you,

0: and is just kind of clueless as to how this works. And it is overwhelming no matter what you do. How do you help people through this instead of closing down that business, make it a part of your retirement?
1: I've had this conversation 100 times, right? This is one of my passions. I meet with business owners all the time. I have coffees every week because I love it. And a lot of them talk about, I had one as early as last week. It was a construction company. And they were trying to figure out general contractors in residential building. And they were two older gentlemen. And they were like, so how do we sell our company, Greg? And it comes down to everyone has a different view on what they want when they exit. Some people want their company to go on forever. Some people don't care and just want some money. Some people want to have, they want to keep working in a different role. Everybody has a different goal. So I think a lot of things start happening too quickly when people do business evaluations, which is someone that's inexperienced, like a financial advisor that doesn't understand kind of the nuances of dream building and exit building in businesses, is spending a lot of time on what you want. I always say, what do you want? And a lot of times people just stare at me for like 5 minutes with their mouth open. What do you want? And then you go, oh, I want a bunch of money. It's like, well, tell me more about that. Like the secret to a good consultant's listening. And when I consult with these type of things, and I try to just be curious, I'm like, well, tell me more. Well, tell me more. And you know, 9 times out of 10, it's not really the monetary amount. It's the little things. Like, they want to have purpose. Most people, you know, I think Derek Coburn wrote a book called Retire Retirement about when people stop having purpose in life, their life gets a lot less enjoyable. It doesn't have meaning. It doesn't have a lot of direction. Health issues ensue because you don't have, you just kind of, your body just starts shutting down because you don't really have any purpose when you wake up every morning. So I think a lot of people I talk to, when they're trying to transition their business, they want to find that off ramp. And it's hard for business owners because they've been in control the whole time. The reason it's very seldomly successfully done is not enough work is put into like the boundaries and the expectations and how you structure it. It's the same reason that everybody that sells their business to a private equity company ends up hating it. It's because they don't really think about the repercussions of working for somebody that's taking your company apart piece by piece, trying to maximize every dollar before they sell it again. They have no desire to really, you know, keep your dream going as much as they want to just maximize the return and the IRR over time. So finding the right suitor, is there a right suitor? Is there anything to sell? I mean, sometimes that's the hard thing. It's like, well, you don't really have a business here. I mean, one of the hardest conversations I have is like, this isn't a business. It's just you. There really is no business without you. You have all the relationships. You're the salesperson. And when you turn off, you haven't really trained anybody behind you to keep the, you know, keep the candle burning. So you're right, Randy. Sometimes it is shut the doors or try to leverage some of the, you know, the relationships, or maybe transition to more of a consulting gig. But other times there is some meat on the bone, and there's some fun things you can do to build out an employment agreement where you're responsible for coming in and doing X, Y, and Z in a very focused capacity. Because what I encourage you to do, instead of just coming down to numbers and trying to figure out how to sell your company, figure out what you want to do. And it's kind of fun for people to build their new job descriptions. What do you enjoy the most about your job, and what do you hate the most about your job? I think all of us could write that down, right? Like Randy, you know, Randy's favorite thing about his job is he gets to talk to Greg once a
0: week.
1: That's what he wants to keep doing. But when you're breaking all these things down, you know, I think having the right guide, and a lot of our retirement planners can help you do this, but like, it's no different than deciding what you want to do in retirement. What do you want? If you don't spend a considerable amount of time on what you want, it's going to be hard to get where you're going. So if you're listening at home, my goal for you guys, for you business owners out there who I absolutely love, you know, I've built dozens of companies in my life so far, and I hope to build dozens more, is to really focus on building things that you want and doing things you want in your life the older you get. I think that's the thing I've realized, and I didn't do a very good job until about a couple of years ago, which is like, I just want to do the things I like. I don't want to have to do all the things I don't like. And I'm not quite there yet, Randy, but I'm working on it. I'm trying to get there. Justin and I are trying to figure this whole thing out at Golden Reserve, but it just takes some time. And I think if you can start working on what you want, the solutions will appear much quicker when you're trying to build that exit plan. So just like a retirement, building that roadmap is the first step, because it talks about what you want, the fees, taxes, market, legal, income. And then we spend a lot of time on, what do you want to do in retirement? What do you enjoy? And if you can start to build those things out, Randy, I think the plan reveals itself a lot faster.
0: There's a lot of things that you have in common with somebody who doesn't have a business to sell, but that's going to add some complications to things. But to sit down with some people who have done it many, many, many times, That really does add a card in your deck. Give Greg and the team a call at Golden Reserve. Here's the website. 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We'll see you next time. Also, remember our YouTube channel and see Greg's smooth as a baby's butt face. 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
5: Northeast takes a hit. I'm Roxanne Evans, Fox News. Coastal communities across the Northeast are facing severe weather as a rare early autumn nor'easter brings damaging wind gusts, torrential rain, and dangerous coastal flooding across New England. Fox's Chanley Painter has the latest.
6: A powerful and dangerous nor'easter continues to hammer a large chunk of the East Coast with heavy rain, damaging winds, severe flooding, and strong surf. Conditions are forecast to worsen Sunday morning around high tide, amplifying hazardous coastal conditions across the Northeast. Neighborhoods along the Jersey Shore have already seen extensive flooding. Similar scenes also playing out in New York. The storm is blamed for at least one death there. Right now, more than 100,000 customers are without power and nearly 5,500 flights have either been canceled or delayed. Over 40 million people will see some impacts before it's all over. The storm is forecast to move onshore in the New Jersey area Sunday. Rain and strong winds will continue into Monday morning before conditions gradually improve across the region.
5: And a swimmer is missing off Long Island's Robert Moses State Park as the powerful nor'easter brings waves as high as 18 feet to the area. Hurricane Nolo is bringing dangerous winds and flooding as it passes south of Hawaii's Big Island. Fox Weather's Robert Ray reports.
7: This entire roadway, this town has water rushing through the streets. Unfortunately, all this water coming down mountainsides. It has nowhere to go. These are similar scenes to what happened during Hurricane Lala just about 5 weeks ago.
5: Hurricane Nolo follows Hurricane Lowell in early September and Hurricane Lala in August. At least 12 people are dead and dozens remain missing after a vessel carrying traders capsized in eastern Congo. More than 50 people were on board when it overturned Saturday night. 15 people were rescued. 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
11: Temperatures being 30 degrees above average.
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13: Gunshots, police lights, and crime scene tape. 49 degrees during your sunrise this Sunday morning. I'm Jake McDaniel. Here's what's trending at 8:03. A person's in the hospital after they were shot on Indy's near North Side. Indianapolis Metro Police arrived at East 30th Street and North Guilford Avenue around 3:15 this morning, and officers are looking into this. A woman is dead after a driver hit her on the city's near West Side.
14: We have a woman minding her own business, walking on a Saturday evening, struck by someone who obviously has no regard for human life, driving recklessly.
13: And this happened last night. IMPD Captain Rob Ryder says someone was speeding, hit another car, drove through a gas station parking lot, and hit the woman. The man drove off, but his luck ran out when police found him and arrested him. You're paying an average of nearly $3.90 a gallon of gas today. AAA says that's down over 12 cents from a week ago, and the national average is over $4.47 a gallon. And the Indianapolis Colts look for their first win today against the Houston Texans. This man tells Fox 59.
15: I would love a win, especially after, you know, what's happened last year and past couple weeks.
13: The Colts lost 9 straight games dating back to last season, and the game kicks off at 1 o'clock at Lucas Oil Stadium in downtown Indianapolis. And WIBC News Time is now 8:04. Here's the forecast now from the American Standard Cooling Weather Center with Fox 59 meteorologist Ethan Rosick.
16: Sunday, sunny skies, temperatures in the mid to upper 70s, and the same can be said for our Monday. Lots of sunshine, highs in the mid 70s, warmer in the upper 70s by Tuesday. I'm Fox 59 meteorologist Ethan Rosick for 93 WIBC.
13: Thank you, Ethan. And it is still sunny and 49 degrees in downtown Indy on the level, on the go, and on WIBC.com.
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21: 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I'm your host, Dr. Nick Wilson, Indianapolis, Indiana. This is a show where we talk about natural health solutions, how to achieve victory, and ultimately navigate traditional medicine. And this is not normal health or healthcare advice. I would say normal healthcare is broken. So we talk about real solutions for you and your family to achieve optimal health. So buckle up, take some notes, share with friends, and I hope you enjoy the show. Welcome to the show. I'm your host, Dr. Nick Wilson from Indianapolis, Indiana, born and raised actually. Today we are talking about how it just makes sense. And I'm talking about natural healthcare, how it just makes sense. And give you a little backstory of the inspiration for this show was a patient of mine named Kim. Kim was on 30 different medications per day, doctor's appointments every single week when I first met her. When I first met her, she was talking about how she had a doctor for different body parts. So she had a cardiologist for her heart. She had a pulmonologist for her lungs. She had an endocrinologist for her hormones. And she felt like she was being run through the mill. She called it a medical merry-go-round. Felt defeated. Actually was depressed. Couldn't even walk into my office. Had to park in the handicap spots because parking anywhere else was too far away. So she felt ashamed, embarrassed. And when we were talking together about what she has done to try to correct her problems. And when I asked that question specifically to new patients because I want to know what they've tried to do to correct it. Not to cover up symptoms, but to correct the problem. I'm more interested in correcting problems than I am covering up symptoms. And so it's a very specific question that I ask. And in Kim's case, she paused. And she said, well, I don't think anyone's ever tried to correct any of my problems. Here she is on 30 different medications per day. She visits 14 different specialists per year, and no one's correcting the cause of her problems, or at least no one is asking questions about what's causing your, let's call it diabetes as an example. It's an easy one. What's causing the neuropathy? What's causing the hormones to be out of whack? What's causing your sciatica? She can't even walk from my parking lot into my office, and yet here she is taking gabapentin, and she's had steroid injections. What's causing it? And that's a question that you and I have to ask ourselves when we have symptoms, when we have problems. What's causing our issues? What's causing the symptoms to present themselves? Remember, symptoms are just check engine lights in your car. They're talking to you. They're telling you, hey, something is wrong here. Check me out. And whether that is low energy or thyroid problems, or that is simple low back pain, or that is the fact that you can't turn your head from left to right, or you have headaches, those are warning signs that your body is telling you something is going on here. It's not telling you, hey, I'm lacking ibuprofen right now. Give me some Tylenol. Hey, I need some aspirin. It's not screaming at you that it needs another drug. God didn't make your body deficient of drugs. You weren't born deficient of levothyroxine. You weren't born deficient of metformin. You weren't born deficient of Liptor, Zocor, Crestor, or Simvastatin. You know, all these things can be, let's say, used in a crisis situation, but come on, you're not living in crisis. And if you are, that in and of itself is a problem. But here this woman is, 30 medications, 14 different specialists every single year, and no one looking for cause. That doesn't make sense. That doesn't make sense. And if you look at this from a corrective point or a vitalistic approach or just a natural approach, you're going to come to the conclusion that that doesn't make sense. And you can go down that rabbit hole, if you will, of, you know, why those medical people would just pass the buck, or why they'd put on increasingly more medications over time, or why Kim maybe didn't take action earlier on in her life. And you could maybe theorize about all of those things. But at the end of the day, there was an educated man or woman sitting in front of Kim at each and every single one of those visits. And at the end of that visit, they handed a prescription pad and said, and they ripped it off and they said, here, go take this. And you're going to be on this. And there's no plan to get off of it. That doesn't make sense. That's an injustice. And it's not as if Kim didn't want help. She was crying for help. She wanted help. And so, what does make sense? For your health, for your health care. Is it masking symptoms? Is it just silencing what the body's attempting to try to do? Is it just taking another pill with the intentions of tricking the body into what you believe to be health? Because if just feeling better is the answer to health, there's a lot of options to feel better. There's a whole lot of options. You know, you could drink a pint of whiskey and temporarily feel better. You know, you could do some drugs. You know, the bad kind, the illegal kind. And you might feel better. But is that really the answer to health? Just feeling better? No. So what is it? Health is built. The definition of health is actually in the word. It's heal. It's your body's ability to heal. Health is to heal. Your body's ability to heal, function, regulate, and adapt. We've got to look at this different. We have to look at this different, not just from medical, but from you and I's perspective of a consumer of healthcare. If health is to heal, anything that would interfere with your body's ability to heal would be detrimental to health. Think about it. Poisoning the body, tricking the body, manipulating the body into something that you think should happen in the time that you think it should happen cannot lead to health. It can't. Your body's going to have to react to that. It's by chance or by luck that there would be health produced when you try to trick the body. You fast forward where Kim is now, and this was, you know, I think back at Kim's story is, you know, I met her over a year ago now, and here she is now. She's lost 40 pounds. She's reduced her medications significantly. You know, she calls my team and the team members in the office, she calls them family. She's a different person. We started by looking for causation. Causation. What's interfering with her body's ability to heal? First and foremost, there's a spot in her lower back where the nerves feed into the legs that was causing her neuropathy and causing her lower back pain, which was preventing her from walking well. When that's a problem, of course she's not going to be able to exercise. Of course she's not going to be able to go around and do her activities of daily living. And there's a spot in her spine that the bones had shifted, rotated, put pressure on the nerves themselves, and boom, that was causing the sciatica, that was causing the neuropathy or numbness into the legs and into the feet. Now you add the extra weight on top of that, and now you add the fact that she can't exercise. Now she's got a double-edged sword that's happening there, or a perfect storm that's going to lead to all kinds of health issues. Starting with causation. What's causing the problem? Those same nerves in the lower back feed into digestion. Is it just a coincidence that those same nerves that feed into digestion, and here she is struggling with intermittent constipation and diarrhea, for which they also put her on a medication? That doesn't make sense. That doesn't make sense. But my doctors, the team at Restructured, they took x-rays, did a surface EMG scan, the testing that's developed by NASA engineers. It reads the electrical activity coming from the spine through the muscles. Found significant muscle imbalance, found the spine has rotated on itself, found that there's pressure on those nerves in the lower back that would be contributing, if not causing, those problems, and not only found the problem, but then walked Kim through exactly how to take care of this, how to fix it, how to get that pressure off with specific chiropractic adjustments, retraining the muscles, the ligaments, the tendons, to retrain that to hold into place, not only at home, but in the office to retrain. It's called neuromuscular reeducation, retraining the muscles, the ligaments, the nerves to get more of a lasting effect instead of a temporary relief or a Band-Aid approach. Now here she is. She's off of virtually all of her medications. She's lost 40 pounds. She's back to walking and exercising again. But that was her choice. She decided to take action. She decided to pull the trigger and really abandon the Band-Aid approach, the one that didn't make sense. And she said, this right here, this makes sense. And the reality is a lot of people struggling with their symptoms and a lot of people who are using a Band-Aid approach to their health and healthcare. And whether that's a medication that they're using, an herb or supplement, or even a chiropractic adjustment can also be used as a Band-Aid if it's not corrective. And there's a lot of people walking around out there who are struggling with their health and now they've got chronic health issues and they don't know what to do next. They don't know what to do. Well, and if that's you, and I realize that as I'm talking, there are people that are like Kim who are struggling. If that's you, well, maybe it's time for a new approach to your health and healthcare. Maybe it's time for a new way of not only looking at this, but a new approach to taking control of your health. So if that's you and you're struggling, or maybe it's somebody that you know is struggling with, let's say, headaches, menstrual problems, high blood pressure, depression, numbness or tingling, in any extremity. Numbness or tingling is a direct warning sign. Like sciatica, as an example, direct warning sign. Lower back pain, neck pain, dizziness, fatigue, acid reflux. I had a patient come in who had acid reflux, brand new patient taking Nexium. Is the cause of the acid reflux a lack of Nexium in the body? How about food intolerances? The fact that now you are intolerant of gluten where you weren't before, or you're now intolerant of certain foods that you weren't before. Well, what caused that? Was there an imbalance in the nervous system that could lead to leaky gut, or with a intestinal permeability, or SIBO, allergies, asthma, ear infections, frequent colds, constipation, diarrhea, attention, focus problems, sleeping problems, eczema, skin issues? These are all warning signs of interference in the nervous system. And the question that you have to ask is, what am I doing to address my body's warning signs? And that's the reason why I do this show. That's the reason why I do it. And so, listen, if you were to walk into the hospital setting and you were to do a consultation, examination, looking for causation, full nervous system analysis, including x-rays of the full spine. The x-rays were digitized, put on a computer. They're measured down to the millimeter to see exactly where pressure was building up in the spine and nervous system and what was causing the problem. Follow-up consultation with the doctor to talk through not only what the problem is, but also how to correct that. How much would you expect to pay for a visit like that? Most people would expect to pay thousands. In our office, we've worked hard to get our costs down. We don't work with third-party payers intentionally because we want to work directly with the patient. And in our office, we're able to drop down the cost. And on this radio show, we're able to do it even further. And so we discount that down to $88. $88 for radio winners. We define a radio winner as someone who texts in or calls in during the show. If we have an appointment available for you, you won an appointment at $88. So if that is you and you or somebody you know or love, maybe it's a spouse or a loved one is struggling with health or any of those warning signs that I described, all you have to do is text in during the show and you will receive a message back. And if you're a radio winner, we will schedule that appointment for you. So here's the number that you text. It's 317-749-0677. And you text the keyword WIBC. That is WIBC to the number 317-749-0677. 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And at that appointment, we'll do a full consultation, examination. We will do most of the testing that you'll need will happen on that first appointment. You'll meet with one of my doctors on the first appointment. You'll come back on a separate appointment. We'll go through what we found. And if we can help you, we will let you know on that visit. If we cannot, we're going to be straightforward with you. We're going to let you know that too. And, you know, we're not going to waste your time. And I know you're not going to waste ours. So the number one more time is 317-749-0677. 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Short break. We'll be right back.
0: Hi, I'm Denise. Well, I've had two fusion surgeries, one in the neck, one in the low back, due to my occupation, which was a school bus driver for 17 years. I was having headaches every day when I would drive. I had hip pain. I was driving in my car and heard Dr. Wilson talking about what they do here. I just had to come and check it out. It's helped me live without pain, which makes you younger automatically. It just definitely helps you feel good about yourself. And if pain comes up, I know exactly what to do, and they're very helpful and specific on what I can do to get back to the balance.
1: 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Again, that's 317-749-0677. 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
21: You're listening to the Ask Dr. Wilson Show. I'm your host, Dr. Nick Wilson. We're talking about it just makes sense. It just makes sense. If you look at your body and it has this innate, amazing, miraculous ability to heal, it just makes sense to look for causes of interference. If it's designed to heal, what's interfering with its ability to heal? Doesn't that make sense? Doesn't it make sense for starting with the approach of you're designed to heal? Not that you're designed to be broken, not that you are genetically flawed, not that you are deficient in lisinopril, or that you're deficient in Tylenol, and you're going to need to take these things anytime you have a symptom, because that doesn't make sense. Think about it. Did God make you deficient of ibuprofen? How about this? Did you come out of the body with a genetic deficiency of a statin medication? If that's the case, then why are we masking symptoms with medications? In the same way, you didn't come out of your mother's womb with high cholesterol, then why are we masking it with Liptor, Zocor, Crestor, and Simvastatin? You developed that over time, just like you developed anything else, a lower immunity. You developed that over time. Just like you developed sciatica, you developed headaches over time. You didn't come out of the womb with the problem. You developed it over time. And so healing is going to take time. Finding the cause is going to take effort. And you can mask those symptoms if you want. And that's one approach. Most people do that, but realize that there's a price to pay. But there's a price to pay regardless. We either pay now or we pay later. We talk about food. It's like pay the farmer or pay the hospital. Well, in the same way that either pay now or pay later with your health, you pay later when you mask symptoms today. You pay for that because you're trying to trick the body and manipulate the body. It doesn't work like that. The body does not work like that. You have to work with the body, not against it. You can't try to force the body to do what you think it should do. Are you smarter than your body? You think about this. The greatest doctor in the world, I ask kids this question sometimes. Little kids come into the office, you know, they get adjusted to, they have spines and they have subluxation, which means that they have spinal abnormalities and misalignments of their spine too. And by the way, it's easier to correct when they are like Gumby, when they're little kids. It's much easier to correct when they're like that before they get to be arthritic and old. Much more difficult. You can do it when people are arthritic and have developed their problems and struggle with their problems for years, but they're so much easier to correct when they are kids. And so these kids come in, and I'll ask them, hey, who do you think the greatest doctor in the world is? And you know, kids are kids. They're nice. And they say, Dr. Wilson, it's you. And, you know, I appreciate the flattery from a five-year-old. But it's not Dr. Wilson. I didn't have to tell you that. It's not some doctor at the Mayo Clinic. It's not some doctor at John Hopkins. It's not Dr. Fauci. The greatest doctor in the world is not somewhere in Washington. The greatest doctor in the world lives inside of you and I. Greatest doctor in the world is doing everything in an amazing way to keep you and I not only alive, but thriving. You have hormones that are working like a symphony inside of your body. You have red blood cells that are dying every 120 days and you get new ones. You get, think about this, you have between 70 and 100 trillion cells inside of you. Each one performs a chemical reaction and has a purpose. There's coordination of events that are happening inside of you, your body reacting and killing off pathogens, bacteria, viruses. Your body takes in viruses and genetically upgrades itself to be able to protect itself against other foreign invaders. Viruses are a genetic upgrade to your cells. How did that happen inside of you? Well, there's life that is inside of you. It's brilliance that is already inside of you. It doesn't happen to a corpse or a dead person. You expose a dead person to a virus and there's nothing that happens, good or bad. It just sits there. It's life inside of you that is actually making that happen. That miracle that is inside of you, that is not only life, but that is brilliance. And so we talked about it just makes sense to work with the body, not against it. It just makes sense to look for causes of interference and to look for problems at the root cause instead of treating effects. It just makes sense. That's what people say most frequently when they find the cause of their problem and they start moving to correct it naturally. That's the most common thing that we hear is it just makes sense. It's one of the number one reasons why we have a 90% referral with our patients because it just makes sense. When they get the big idea, they start telling their friends and family. And we don't have to do, we don't pay for marketing. We just now are starting to do branding where you'll see some of our videos get out there. We don't have to do that because it just makes sense. When you get the big idea, all else follows. But the problem is that you've been conditioned to believe that insurance is responsible for your health. You know, we talk about cost being the number one thing that limits somebody to getting help. It's costs. And a lot of people say, well, I have insurance. Isn't insurance going to pay for that? Well, does insurance care about your health? Because if insurance really cared about your health, they would pay for things like corrective chiropractic care. They'd pay for things like organic healthy food. They'd pay for gym memberships. They pay for whole house filtration systems and clean water for yourself. So you're not drinking lead and arsenic and cadmium. They pay for these things. But it actually says in Medicare's guidelines, all the other companies follow Medicare's guidelines, that Medicare sets a standard, Blue Cross follows it. It says in their guidelines, we don't cover services that seek to prevent disease, promote health, or enhance one's quality of life. They tell you right up front, it's not their responsibility. They are not going to be responsible for your health. In fact, they won't even pay for the things that help you to get healthy. So consider that. If they're not going to be paying for the things to help you to get healthy, then what is it there for? Maybe a crisis intervention? That's the same reason why medicine exists, is crisis scenarios. They're really good at that. Insurance is really good at maybe covering those very specific crisis scenarios, maybe. But when it comes to getting your health back, when it comes to paying for healthy habits and just simple healthy things that will help you, that's not insurance. That's not their job. That's not their wheelhouse. That's not medicine's job. That's not their wheelhouse. If you're going to be healthy, who's got to ultimately be responsible for that? It's got to be you and I. We have to take ownership over our own health and the decisions that we make to get us healthy. You know, I'll give you an example. I have a patient named Aaron. He's, you know, he's a young guy. He's in his 30s. Debilitating back pain. So bad that he was actually referred by his neurosurgeon, which, man, We have I have a handful of medical doctors. We have one neurosurgeon who's a patient. And, the doctors will do it for themselves, but very rarely do we get referrals directly from them. Again, 90% of our referrals come from our patients. And when he asked about any other options to his doctor, he was told that if he didn't have surgery, he's going to be in a wheelchair, and he's going to be in that wheelchair within the month, and likely for the rest of his life. He wasn't actually referred by that doctor. It was a nurse that came in and said, hey, there's another option. And she was a patient, and she referred him in. Here he is, 3.5 years later. This guy who was told that he was going to be in a wheelchair within the month, he not only is not in a wheelchair, but here he is walking around, no pain, no problems. It's 3.5 years later. The guy is thriving. He's now a missionary. He actually travels and preaches to youth groups. The point is that insurance probably would have paid for his surgery. Insurance probably would have covered his recovery and physical therapy. Insurance didn't contribute a dime to his care. We did full surface EMG technology. We did full consultation. We looked for neurological imbalances, took x-rays, found the cause of his problem in his sacrum, which is S1, which meets your L5, lower lumbar spine. So this is where your lower back meets your butt, right there. His whole sacrum had shifted so far forward that his L5 was starting to slip forward. They call this medically a spondylolisthesis. That's a medical terminology that they use that patients are oftentimes confused by. People say, I've got this spondylo and I can't do anything about it because it's slipped. Or they'll say, another diagnosis is a slip disc. And people say, well, I have this slip disc, so I've got these problems. That doesn't have to mean that you keep your problem. And people will think that I've got this diagnosis, this label, and they'll attach to their label. It doesn't have to continue that way. And even though insurance was going to pay for his surgery and treatment and physical therapy afterwards and all of that, he decided to take a different route. He didn't want that. The guy in his early 30s, he's like, look, I don't want that. And maybe you're like that, and you've seen somebody who's had back surgery. I don't care if you're in your early 30s or you're in your 70s. If you've seen that before with somebody, man, you've seen the outcomes. It's not only a 50-50, it's swinging more like 70-30, whether you're going to even be the same or normal again or not. And so I don't know anyone who wants to have back surgery. But the reality is that insurance was going to pay for the whole thing in full. And he decided to take a different route. He's going to do something completely different. And that's the reason why we exist. It's not just to save people from back surgery. Like, that's a great thing. It's a testimony. It's great where he is right now. But there's a lot of people struggling with things that are way upstream of the fact that they're on the cusp of surgery. Like a simple headache. May seem like a simple headache, but that problem, if that is a chronic issue, that's a warning sign of nerve system interference. It's not normal. Just like acid reflux is not normal. Or the fact that you have constipation or intermittent diarrhea, that's not normal. That's a warning sign of interference. Neurologically, we know those nerves in your lower back are the ones that feed digestion. Those nerves in your upper part of the neck are the ones that go up into the head that cause headaches. That same area, the brainstem area, is what influences blood pressure. It's what can contribute or cause things like dizziness. That pressure on your nervous system, that imbalance over time, can create energy issues like fatigue. These are all warning signs. These are all warning signs, like sleeping problems is a warning sign directly of nerve system interference. Your body's ability to sleep is brilliant, because that's when your body recovers, rebuilds, rejuvenates, is at nighttime. So if you're not sleeping, you're not healing at your highest capacity. It's a warning sign if you're having sleeping problems. Numbness or tingling into arms, legs, hands, feet, that's a direct warning sign of nerve system pressure. And I get it that there is a remedy in the form of a medication for just about everything I just talked about, but that has a cost. That has a cost, just like anything else in life. You put your expenses on a credit card, there's a cost to that. You know, there's a cost to that when you put your expenses on a credit card, yet you don't have that money in a bank. You can do it, but you're going to have to pay at some point. And in the same way, we mask our symptoms, we're going to have to pay at some point. And that's the reason why, you know, we exist. That's the reason why I do this radio show, because I know as I'm talking, maybe it's you, maybe it's somebody you know or love who's struggling with their health or healthcare, and they want a different approach. They're sick and tired of doing drugs and sick and tired of the drug and surgery option as the only option, and they're ready to take a proactive step for their health and healthcare. And again, it's the reason why I exist and do this show, because maybe it's you, maybe it's somebody you know or love that wants a different way and is ready to take that next step. And you know, one of the limiting factors is cost. People are concerned about the cost, and I get it. When I talk about the consultation, examination, everything that you know we do and all the technology that we use and x-ray analysis that's digitized, I get it. When you're picturing that, maybe you're picturing thousands of dollars because that's what it would be if you walked into a hospital setting. But we work hard to get our costs down so that we can help whole families. When you walk into my office, you'll see tons of families, kids running around, and you know, it's not like a typical medical office behind closed doors where, you know, it's very, you know, white coat and sterile, and you know, the people are happy and people are healthy, and you know, my team knows your name, and that's the point. We want that experience because that's vibrancy. It's what we believe a community should look like. But if we charge in those thousands of dollars for even the initial appointment, that's only going to be able to help a handful, you know, a percentage of people out there. So we work hard to get our costs down. And specifically during this show, we discount that first examination to our radio winners all the way down to $88. $88. And on that visit, you meet with one of my doctors. The doctor goes through what your problem is and does the analysis and the testing. First visit's all about the testing. You'll come back on a separate appointment, and we're going to let you know if we can help you or not. And if we can, we're going to let you know that. If we cannot, we're going to be straightforward with you. We're not going to waste your time, and I know you're not going to waste ours. But we do that for radio winners, and we define a radio winner as a text or call in during this show. If we have an appointment time available for you, we block off a handful of those times each week specifically for radio winners. 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And all you need to do to confirm that is simply text in 317-749-0677 and you text the keyword WIBC. 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If you get a text back from us, you are one of the radio winners. And the only thing I ask is for you to show up. We block off about an hour of the appointment time. The appointment time is an hour long. You'll be in the door and out the door in under an hour. We block off our doctor's time frame for that. And the only thing that I ask is that you show up. The number that you text in is 317-749-0677. Text is the quickest and easiest way, and it's going to be the most likely way that you'll be a radio winner. You text in 317-749-0677, and the keyword there is WIBC. And at that appointment, we'll do a full consultation, examination. We will do most of the testing that you'll need will happen on that first appointment. You'll meet with one of my doctors on the first appointment. You'll come back on a separate appointment. We'll go through what we found. And if we can help you, we will let you know on that visit. If we cannot, we're going to be straightforward with you. We're going to let you know that too. And, you know, we're not going to waste your time, and I know you're not going to waste ours. So the number one more time is 317-749-0677. You are listening to the Health Freedom Show. I am your host, Dr. Nick Wilson. Short break. We'll be right back.
2: Hi, this is Denny Smith. I have a friend who has a weekend morning show on WIBC. His name is Dr. Nick Wilson, and Nick is my chiropractor. After years of being frustrated with neck and back problems, I decided I was just going to talk to Nick about it. I'd never been to a chiropractor, and candidly, it sort of scared me to think that somebody would be cracking my back and neck around, but I was just tired of taking the over-the-counter pain relievers every day. I'm not an old guy. I was just tired of putting up with the pain and discomfort, so I went to visit Nick's offices. That was 3 years ago, and all I can say is what a difference 3 years make. I've not taken a single pain reliever since June of 2016, and that in itself is incredible. I truly never felt better. Will it work for you? I don't know. But if you're frustrated and tired of dealing with the pain and discomfort of neck and back issues, it might be well worth a call.
3: 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Again, that's 317-749-0677. 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
21: Welcome back. I am your host, Dr. Nick Wilson. This is the Health Freedom Show, and today we are talking about It Just Makes Sense in reference to natural health care, and give you a little backstory of the inspiration for this show was a patient of mine named Kim. Kim was on 30 different medications per day, doctor's appointments every single week when I first met her. When I first met her, she was talking about how she had a doctor for different body parts. So she had a cardiologist for her heart. She had a pulmonologist for her lungs. She had an endocrinologist for her hormones. And she felt like she was being run through the mill. She called it a medical merry-go-round. Felt defeated. Actually was depressed. Couldn't even walk into my office. Had to park in the handicap spots because parking anywhere else was too far away. So she felt ashamed, embarrassed. And when we were talking together about what she has done to try to correct her problems. And when I asked that question specifically to new patients because I want to know what they've tried to do to correct it. Not to cover up symptoms, but to correct the problem. I'm more interested in correcting problems than I am covering up symptoms. And so it's a very specific question that I ask. And in Kim's case, she paused. And she said, well, I don't think anyone's ever tried to correct any of my problems. Here she is on 30 different medications per day. She visits 14 different specialists per year, and no one's correcting the cause of her problems, or at least no one is asking questions about what's causing your, let's call it diabetes as an example. It's an easy one. What's causing the neuropathy? What's causing the hormones to be out of whack? What's causing your sciatica? She can't even walk from my parking lot into my office, and yet here she is taking gabapentin, and she's had steroid injections. What's causing it? And that's a question that you and I have to ask ourselves when we have symptoms, when we have problems. What's causing our issues? What's causing the symptoms to present themselves? Remember, symptoms are just check engine lights in your car. They're talking to you. They're telling you, hey, something is wrong here. Check me out. And whether that is low energy or thyroid problems, or that is simple low back pain, or that is the fact that you can't turn your head from left to right, or you have headaches, those are warning signs that your body is telling you something is going on here. It's not telling you, hey, I'm lacking ibuprofen right now. Give me some Tylenol. Hey, I need some aspirin. It's not screaming at you that it needs another drug. God didn't make your body deficient of drugs. You weren't born deficient of levothyroxine. You weren't born deficient of metformin. You weren't born deficient of Liptor, Zocor, Crestor, or Simvastatin. You know, all these things can be, let's say, used in a crisis situation, but come on, you're not living in crisis. And if you are, that in and of itself is a problem. But here this woman is, 30 medications, 14 different specialists every single year, and no one looking for cause. That doesn't make sense. That doesn't make sense. And if you look at this from a corrective point or a vitalistic approach or just a natural approach, you're going to come to the conclusion that that doesn't make sense. And you can go down that rabbit hole, if you will, of, you know, why those medical people would just pass the buck or why they'd put on increasingly more medications over time.

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4: Eat into digestion, and here she is struggling with intermittent constipation and diarrhea, for which they also put her on a medication. That doesn't make sense. That doesn't make sense. But my doctors, the team at Restructured, they took x-rays, did a surface EMG scan, the testing that's developed by NASA engineers that reads the electrical activity coming from the spine through the muscles, found significant muscle imbalance, found the spine has rotated on itself, found that there's pressure on those nerves in the lower back that would can be contributing, if not causing, those problems. And not only found the problem, but then walked Kim through exactly how to take care of this, how to fix it, how to get that pressure off with specific chiropractic adjustments, retraining the muscles, the ligaments, the tendons, to retrain that to hold it into place. Not only at home, but in the office to retrain. It's called neuromuscular reeducation. Retraining the muscles, the ligaments, the nerves to get more of a lasting effect instead of a temporary relief or a band-aid approach. Now here she is. She's off of virtually all of her medications. She's lost 40 pounds. She's back to walking and exercising again. But that was her choice. She decided to take action. She decided to pull the trigger and really abandon the band-aid approach, the one that didn't make sense. And she said, this right here, this makes sense. And the reality is a lot of people struggling with their symptoms and a lot of people who are using a band-aid approach to their health and healthcare. And whether that's a medication that they're using, an herb or supplement, or even a chiropractic adjustment can also be used as a band-aid if it's not corrective. And there's a lot of people walking around out there who are struggling with their health, and now they've got chronic health issues, and they don't know what to do next. They don't know what to do. Well, and if that's you, and I realize that as I'm talking, there are people that are like Kim who are struggling. If that's you, well, maybe it's time for a new approach to your health and healthcare. Maybe it's time for a new way of not only looking at this, but a new approach to taking control of your health. So if that's you and you're struggling, or maybe it's somebody that you know is struggling with, let's say, headaches, menstrual problems, high blood pressure, depression, numbness or tingling, in any extremity, numbness or tingling is a direct warning sign. Like sciatica, as an example, direct warning sign. Lower back pain, neck pain, dizziness, fatigue, acid reflux. I had a patient come in who had acid reflux, brand new patient, taking Nexium. Is the cause of the acid reflux a lack of Nexium

0: in the body? How about food intolerances? The fact that now you are intolerant of gluten where you weren't before, or you're now intolerant of certain foods that you weren't before. Well, what caused that? Was there an imbalance in the nervous system that could lead to leaky gut, or with a intestinal permeability, or SIBO, allergies, asthma, ear infections, frequent colds, constipation, diarrhea, attention, focus problems, sleeping problems, eczema, skin issues? These are all warning signs of interference in the nervous system. And the question that you have to ask is, what am I doing to address my body's warning signs? And that's the reason why I do this show. That's the reason why I do it. And so, listen, if you were to walk into the hospital setting and you were to do a consultation, examination, looking for causation, full nervous system analysis, including x-rays of the full spine. The x-rays were digitized, put on a computer. They're measured down to the millimeter to see exactly where pressure was building up in the spine and nervous system and what was causing the problem. Follow-up consultation with the doctor to talk through not only what the problem is, but also how to correct that. How much would you expect to pay for a visit like that? Most people would expect to pay thousands. In our office, we've worked hard to get our costs down. We don't work with third-party payers intentionally because we want to work directly with the patient. And in our office, we're able to drop down the cost. And on this radio show, we're able to do it even further. And so we discount that down to $88. $88 for radio winners. We define a radio winner as someone who texts in or calls in during the show. If we have an appointment available for you, you won an appointment at $88. So if that is you and you or somebody you know or love, maybe it's a spouse or a loved one is struggling with health or any of those warning signs that I described, all you have to do is text in during the show and you will receive a message back. And if you are a radio winner, we will schedule that appointment for you. So here's the number that you text. It's 317-749-0677. And you text the keyword WIBC. That is WIBC to the number 317-749-0677. 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And at that appointment, we'll do a full consultation, examination. We will do most of the testing that you'll need will happen on that first appointment. You'll meet with one of my doctors on the first appointment. You'll come back on a separate appointment. We'll go through what we found. And if we can help you, we will let you know on that visit. If we cannot, we're going to be straightforward with you. We're going to let you know that too. And, you know, we're not going to waste your time. And I know you're not going to waste ours. So the number one more time is 317-749-0677. You're listening to the Health Freedom Show. I am your host, Dr. Nick Wilson. Hey, when it comes to your health and your health care, you have choices in the matter. You have choices in how you govern your health care, how you manage your health, your daily decisions that you make. And it doesn't take a standard of perfection to be healthy. You don't have to do all of the right things. Most of the time, you have to avoid just some of the disastrous things, some of the disastrous foods that you can eat, some of the disastrous drugs you can take, some of the disastrous habits like smoking and eating ultra processed foods or going through the fast food line multiple times in a month. You heard that right. I said multiple times in a month, not in a week. If you're trying to be healthy and you're going through a fast food line multiple times in a week, get out of here. You're not even trying at this point. Eating that kind of stuff is disastrous for your health. It's just as bad as smoking. I'm going to put it in the same category. You do that over time, you're just asking for problems. Eat real food, take the stairs, park in the back of the parking lot, get your steps in. The little things make such a big difference, and they add up over time, and you have a choice in the matter. Build health, build longevity, and watch as your body revitalizes itself. You're listening to the Health Freedom Show. Hey, I'm your host, Dr. Nick Wilson. I pray you make it a great rest of your day, and be intentional. Make it a great rest of your life. We'll see you next time.
1: Hi, this is Denny Smith. I have a friend who has a weekend morning show on WIBC. His name is Dr. Nick Wilson, and Nick is my chiropractor. After years of being frustrated with neck and back problems, I decided I was just going to talk to Nick about it. I'd never been to a chiropractor, and candidly, it sort of scared me to think that somebody would be cracking my back and neck around, but I was just tired of taking the over-the-counter pain relievers every day. I'm not an old guy. I was just tired of putting up with the pain and discomfort, so I went to visit Nick's offices. That was 3 years ago, and all I can say is what a difference 3 years make. I've not taken a single pain reliever since June of 2016, and that in itself is incredible. I truly never felt better. Will it work for you? I don't know. But if you're frustrated and tired of dealing with the pain and discomfort of neck and back issues, it might be well worth a call.
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4: It's still rough. I'm Paul Stevens, Fox News. A strengthening nor'easter still charging up the East Coast, leaving one man dead in Brooklyn, New York, and a swimmer missing off New York's Long Island, and more than 70,000 customers without power in the Northeast.
5: This is not a hurricane, but it sure does feel like one. So some of those reports this morning, we're seeing 81 mile per hour wind gusts at Montauk, at JFK, 56 miles per hour. And here on Long Beach, it's really touch and go. So we do see that wind pick up a little bit at times, and then at other times it dies down like we're seeing right now. And that's really the nature of this storm. We know this nor'easter, it does move a lot different than your traditional tropical system and the way it spins. So at times you'll see those bands move through, bringing that heavy rain and high wind like we're seeing right now. And then at times it does get a little bit more normal and a little more calm. So that's why at this time officials are still telling people to stay off the roads and stay inside.
4: 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In Ocean City, New Jersey, Fox Weather's Katie Byrne.
6: People who live here in Ocean City say this is the worst flooding they've experienced since Sandy. That rain is coming down really heavy once again. That's because the storm is actually swinging back towards the Jersey shore. So we're expected to be the final bullseye. It was hard to place during the forecast, but now it's looking like the Jersey shore is it for the worst impacts. We have streets submerged in water, row after row. Dozens of streets have been underwater since yesterday. It has receded a little bit, but this morning's high tide is really our last big shot at significant additional flooding. We have some roads still closed here in Ocean City as forecasters expect us to get this heavy rain on and off throughout the afternoon. Crews yesterday in Ocean City were busy sending high water trucks, multiple of them, to go rescue people who were stuck.
4: And coastal flooding will also continue to impact the greater New York City area from this storm. 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
10: A shooting early in the morning. Sunny and 52 in the Circle City. I'm Jake McDaniel. Here's what's trending at 9:03. A person is in the hospital after they were shot on the near north side of Indianapolis. It happened at the intersection of North Guilford Avenue and East 30th Street around 3:15 this morning, and IMPD is trying to figure out who shot that person. A teenage boy accidentally shot himself in Lawrence around 1 o'clock this morning. The cops arrived at the scene and found him with a gunshot wound in the hand, and the boy is 14 years old. Notre Dame is 4-0 after beating Purdue 49-10 in West Lafayette Saturday. Len Clark has more.
11: Purdue ran 11 more plays and held the ball 11 minutes longer, but Notre Dame made its plays count as the Irish gained 446 yards to Purdue's 218 in the win. The Irish led 35-0 at halftime after Drake Bowen returned a fumble 12 yards for a touchdown to close out first half scoring. C.J. Carr threw for 3 touchdowns and ran for another score as Notre Dame improves to 4-0 and travels to North Carolina next Saturday. Len Clark, 93 WIBC Mobile News.
10: And Meijer is opening a new grocery store in Fishers on Wednesday. Store director Janice Tongvon says one of the best parts of opening the store is connecting with different organizations.
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10: And the location will be the retailer's 45th store in Indiana. And now here's the forecast from the American Standard Cooling Weather Center.
13: Sunday, sunny skies, temperatures in the mid to upper 70s. For our Monday, lots of sunshine, highs in the mid 70s.
10: And that's Fox 59 meteorologist Ethan Rosick. I'm Jake McDaniel, on the level, on the go, and on WIBC.com.
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18: Hey, hey, hey.
17: And we are here to discuss retirement with you. So whether you're at retirement, in retirement, near retirement, or maybe you're just seeking that coveted job optional status we talk about all the time here on the show. You have found yourself a home. We're going to have a wide-ranging discussion today. We're going to start by looking at debt and what debt is doing to America's retirement savings. Then we're going to talk a little bit about what happens when retirement comes sooner than expected and how to prepare for those unexpected transitions. I want to share a story with you around a recent experience I had with a new client that went through that unexpected transition. We're also going to tackle a few of the retirement questions we hear every week, from whether you should keep working to what to do with your money once the paychecks stop. And we're going to wrap up with a simple reminder: you can't control everything that happens in your life, but you can control how prepared you are. So if you're approaching retirement or already living it, stick with us. There's a lot to talk about today. Marshall, let's get into it, my friend.
18: Yes, sir. We're going to be talking about some of the things that can make retirement feel just a little uncertain and how you can create more clarity around what's ahead. And I think, Casey, one of those topics that everybody's been kind of chiming in about here for the last many several years is the debt situation, not just here in the country, but in their own personal situation.
17: Right. Well, it seems like the only debt situation that typically hits the news cycles is the government's debt situation. Mm-hmm. However, Americans are suffering arguably at a higher rate of debt than what we have seen the government suffer from. I mean, we don't have the ability to print our own money. So that makes it a little bit more difficult to pay those bills. And Investopedia just highlighted an article from the National Institute of Retirement Security. They did a survey finding that 77% of Americans say that debt is preventing them from saving for retirement. And that makes sense. I mean, if you look at the typical American worker, I think most will find this number quite astounding, and you should. The typical American worker has just $955 saved for retirement. Now, and you might say, yeah, but that includes everyone. You know, they could be 8 years old. And I go, okay. 18. Well, let's just look at adults that actually do have retirement savings. The median is $40,000. And wow. I'm sure if you're listening to this show, you're going, all right, I'm feeling just a little bit better about my situation. And you should. You know, if you're being responsible, you're saving, you're paying down your debt, and you know that you have a plan for retirement, you have confidence and clarity in where you're going, then count yourself as one of the lucky ones, because most of Americans feel that we're facing a retirement crisis.
18: Yeah, those numbers kind of tell us that a lot of people are trying to balance today's financial pressures with, you know, tomorrow's retirement. It's not just a challenge, though, for, you know, workers in debt. We're seeing this become more of a challenge for retirees as well.
17: 80% of Americans believe that the United States is facing a retirement crisis, just to put a number to it. That's up from 67% in 2020. So that numbers went from 67% to 80% over the last 6-7 years. So what is driving that concern? What do you think is driving this concern to the point that it's at today, Marshall?
18: Yeah, I think a lot of retirees, we hear that word inflation, rising cost, inflation. We're talking about consumer debt, healthcare expenses, maybe even long-term care being a real concern for those folks.
17: Yeah. Well, I think it is a combination of all these different things. But I think without a doubt in my mind, the reason that number has went from 67 to 80% is one marker, and that's inflation. 68% of Americans say preparing for retirement is getting harder. That's up 10 percentage points from 2020. So they believe we're facing a retirement crisis. They believe it's getting harder. Why is that? Because I don't believe that the families that we meet with, that I have the opportunity to meet with week in and week out, that call into the radio show, we sit down and have a conversation, those families are not concerned that they aren't going to be able to retire. They've benefited greatly over the last 5 to 10 years from inflation. Mm-hmm. And it may not even feel that way to them, but look at the dollars and cents of the situation.
18: You mean just from stock prices going up?
17: Stock prices going up, asset prices in general going up. Yeah. Look at home prices going up. Yeah, those that own assets today are the families that we're serving, that we're meeting with. They own assets, they've owned assets, and they've seen their assets double and triple in value over the last few years. Now, where does that leave the vast majority of Americans if the median retirement savings is 40 grand, the average American has $955 saved for retirement? They're not falling into that category. So you have 80% of Americans that aren't holding
19: assets currently. They've been told over the last several years, or less, I mean, since I got in this business, I think it started around the real estate crisis in 2008, 2009. We started hearing what, when you graduate, don't buy a home. You had a whole generation of adults that came out of their college years, out of their high school years, got a job and paid rent and didn't purchase a home, for that matter. So they didn't own assets. They didn't benefit from seeing their home price double over the last several years or triple over the last several years. So you have 80% of Americans that didn't own assets, that didn't benefit from what we've seen happen in the economy over the last 5 to 10 years. And then you have 20% of savers who own stocks, who own real estate, who own businesses, who have benefited greatly. I think there is hopefully a lesson that is taken away from that, that you do want to hold assets. You want to hold assets as soon as you possibly can, because you can't control inflation. You can't control what the market does. You can't control future healthcare costs. All of these things are concerns of every retiree, every saver, everybody that's ever accumulated an asset for that matter. But the one thing you can control is you can get clarity around the things that you can control. And that's where a thoughtful retirement strategy can make a difference. For those of you that have accumulated assets, you've benefited from inflation even over the last 10 years, and you've been able to see your portfolios double, triple, your asset value is double and triple in value. I think now it's starting to ask the question, well, now what do I do? How do I protect myself against the next market crash? How do I protect what is most important in retirement, which is creating income for the rest of my life?
18: Yeah, that was some of the interesting research that really caught some attention out of this article, because what we found was 69% of respondents said a pension would help provide them secure retirement. This is up from 65% in 2020. Why do you think people are looking for that kind of guaranteed income again?
19: Well, I think a pension represents something that's very simple. Predictable income.
18: Yeah, you know, every month.
19: And when for the families that we work with, they have worked hard, they've saved, and they've accumulated assets. And what they have had is they've had predictable income. You know, they might have had periods of time where maybe they were laid off, maybe their pay got cut, maybe they didn't get a pay raise, but they had jobs and they had the ability to go back to work. They had the ability to earn more income
18: work
19: next
18: overtime.
19: Year. Now they step into retirement, and now that opportunity has gone away. They're no longer working. They don't have predictable income. Now they're stepping into a phase of their lives where they need all of these assets that they've accumulated, all these assets that have benefited from substantial price increases over the last decade, 20 years. And now they go, well, how do I turn all of that into income that I cannot outlive? Because growing the asset was one thing, but then turning that asset into income, that's a completely different thing. And I think it's even harder for business owners. If you were a 401k saver, you save this 401k. The mental math is a little simpler than for someone that owned a business. Now they're going to sell that business, and that business has been providing for all of their needs for their lives. And now the business is gone. How do I then turn that into income? All of these are the things that are speaking to the statistics saying that retirees want predictable income. I think that should be pretty obvious, but it's increasing, where more and more retirees want that, because more and more retirees are retiring earlier and they're living a longer life all at the same time. More than three quarters of Americans are saying that the disappearance of pensions has made the American dream harder to achieve. And that also goes back to what we said before. If you don't own assets, like my grandparents, they depended on those pensions. And now not having that pension and not having that asset, well, that's going to create what many say is a retirement crisis that we're facing today. To this point, you know, I had a family that recently visited with our team. They had saved about $1.5 million for retirement. He was forced into an early retirement. We presented to him several different income strategies alongside of his spouse here last week. And they said, wait, if we can just use $300,000, about 20% of their retirement savings to guarantee that we'll have our own little pension income that's guaranteed for the rest of our life, that's, you know, backed by the claims paying ability of the insurance company, but we know that we're going to get that paycheck every single month for the rest of our life. We'll never have to worry about drawing money from our portfolio. I'm seeing more and more people today choosing that option than I've ever seen before, where they say, if you can just use a small portion of my savings, which it didn't used to be this way. When we got into this business, you know, 20 years ago, interest rates near zero for so long, you didn't have that ability to say, well, I'm going to be able to carve out 20 or 30% of my portfolio to guarantee my income for the rest of my life. I'm going to take that option. It was 50-75% of your portfolio. Yeah. Now your assets have increased in value and interest rates are higher than I've ever seen them in my lifetime. Right. And you now have the ability to guarantee my income for the rest of my life. Well, that should increase the desire for pensions because of what we're seeing today. Higher interest rates, more assets, less need to carve out a larger portion to secure my income for the rest of my life. And they both said, you know, where do we sign?
18: Yeah. And I love the conversation too. You're talking about, hey, how can we provide control? How can we control the controllables, right? We can't control the inflation or the stock markets, but how can we build a plan that will give us the confidence to spend? Because that's really what you're talking about with predictable income is having confidence to spend in retirement.
19: Well, and think about this. This family did not understand that, right? They didn't know that they could use just a small portion of their savings to create income that would last the rest of their lives. And that makes sense because as part of the survey, only 9% of Americans can correctly identify how much annual income $100,000 in retirement savings will provide to them under just standard withdrawal guidelines. I mean, $100,000 using the 4% rule is $4,000 a year. However, with interest rates where they are today, you might be able to lock in 5-7% a year for the rest of your lives. Right. That makes it very difficult for the average American to figure out how they're going to turn this asset into income for the rest of their life if they can't understand where interest rates are today and how we turn that into income and what those standard guidelines are. The goal here is clarity, knowing what your money needs to accomplish so that you can worry less about what's next and focus on what matters most, which is life happening right in front of you.
18: Maybe you're listening and thinking, I've actually done a pretty good job of saving for retirement, but I have a mortgage, I have a car payment, I have credit card debt. Where do you start?
19: Yeah, but this is just where the overall picture really matters, and this is what so many get wrong for so many of their lives. I just met with another one of our supporting advisors who's sitting in on a meeting with one of our senior advisors, and I said, how did the meeting go? He said, this couple has dozens of annuities. They have dozens of these different annuities that are all income annuities, and they've just been buying them here, picking them up there over their lives. They've just been annuity buyers. And yet now they don't really know if they're going to be able to meet their income goals. Right. And it just, over our lives, we accumulate some debt, we accumulate some products, but we don't put it all together. And they're coming to us to consolidate and figure out what that overall financial picture looks like so that they can figure out if they actually can retire. So, and that starts by getting everything on the table, figuring out what do you owe, what interest rates are you paying, what are your monthly expenses, what are you currently saving, what income do you expect in retirement. And you want to look at debt repayment alongside the retirement savings, the emergency reserves, the taxes, the future income needs. But so many have not been doing that because you've just been buying products or being sold an investment strategy and not looking at that big financial picture. 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
19: 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This is Casey Weed, and I am here with my good friend Marshall Johnson.
18: Hey.
19: And this is our opportunity to answer questions from you. So if you have questions, we would love to get answers to those questions, whatever your question might be. Maybe you have questions about interest rates or inflation, investment strategy, healthcare strategy, and retirement estate planning. Whatever it is, we are here as certified financial planner practitioners to serve you, answer those questions, and all you have to do to get us over your question is to shoot us a text. We may feature it here on the air as well. So text us your question right now at 877-771-5724. That's 877-771-5724. We receive a lot of questions from our radio listeners, podcast listeners, YouTube viewers, and beyond. We're going to cover some of those common questions today. One of those that we hear a lot is, should I keep working even if I don't have to? Shoot from the hip, Marshall.
18: Ooh, should I retire even if I could? Is that the question?
19: Yeah, I don't have to work, so.
18: Should I quit?
19: Yeah.
18: You know, I don't think this is a question I get asked too frequently, but I think a lot of it's going to depend on your lifestyle. And what does work mean to you? I think a lot of individuals find a lot of value in the work that they do. And then, you know, you could laugh at that and say, well, geez, if I could retire today, I'd be done today. So I think I hear it from that perspective. I think a lot of individuals want a permission slip to be able to say, yes, you can retire. Here's a permission slip. Go retire. You can mathematically retire, but work provides a whole lot of other things, right? It provides some meaning, some purpose, some social things that we don't get outside of that. And so individuals really should focus on, you know, what is that second stage? What's that next chapter look like? Where are you going to fulfill some of the things you get from work? Where are you going to get that? Do you have outside interests? Do you have groups and churches and charities or communities that you want to provide with or help? Really trying to understand, you know, Casey, you've talked about this before, like what's a day in retirement look like to you? Who are you with? Where are you going to be? That's an important distinction.
19: You know, from my perspective, what I have found that is missing when some are asking this question is an intentional conversation. It's maybe been a conversation they've had with their spouse, but they've never really had an intentional conversation around retirement and whether they should work or not. For instance, I had a couple doctors that I've been working with now for over a decade. And when they first came in to visit with me, you know, they had a couple of different advisors and they had accumulated some significant assets, and they were asking this question. They already knew they had enough. You know, they knew they had more than enough, but they were still working full time, serving on boards, and really not being able to do the things that they wanted to do in life. They were holding back on doing a lot of travel that they wanted to do primarily. Uh-huh. That was at the top of their list. They didn't have any kids. They loved to travel, but they didn't really have the opportunity to do that with the demanding schedule that, you know, physicians really have, and the fact that they really didn't get to spend that much time together because of that demanding schedule, and they wanted to travel, spend that time together, and they knew they already had enough, but their big hang up was, we're making so much money, right? We've never made this much money in our lives, and every year we make more. Next year we're going to make more. The year after that we're going to make more. We know we've done well, but it seems irresponsible for us to quit because we're so young. You know, they were in their late 50s going, well, you know, we're making so much money. I know we've saved enough for retirement, but, you know, what how can we quit at this stage in the game? And no matter where you're at, I think this becomes a difficult conundrum that you find yourself in once you've accumulated enough assets. Because if you have accumulated enough assets to retire, you're probably at the peak of your earning years and you've never made this much money in your life. And for them, I showed them, if they keep working, you know, what their lifetime assets look like, you know, what they're ultimately going to be leaving behind, depending on which retirement date that they might choose. And what we could very clearly see is the longer they work, the more that they're actually accumulating to be left behind, not for their kids, but for charity at the end of the day. And I said, so next tomorrow, when you go to work, you're no longer working for you guys. This isn't for you too. So I want to ask the question, who are you working for? Because you're not working for you too. You've now just made, whatever, another $10,000. And that extra $10,000 that you made is not going to benefit you, because you've already come to the conclusion you don't have the ability to spend everything you've already saved. And they'd never thought about it from that perspective. They never thought, oh, I guess, yeah, if I keep working, I'm not even working for myself. I'm working for somebody else. And who is that somebody else?
18: But that may give them some renewed energy, right? Like if somebody is working for...
19: Only if they're charitably inclined.
18: Charitably inclined, or if they're trying to leave money to the kids or the next generation.
19: But they weren't. Most people aren't, though. Mm-hmm. You know, but they've never actually sat down and had an intentional conversation to figure out, why am I working? You know, nobody ever asked them that question, okay, who are you working for? Because it's not you. And then they got to, they said, I never thought about it that way. That's an intentional conversation, which ultimately led them to retirement. And now they're traveling probably 9 months out of the year.
18: Wow.
19: You know, and they're still able to give substantial assets to charity and serve on boards and foundations and give their time and energy away to causes that are important to them. But now they're not doing those things that they didn't want to do in their working life.
18: Yeah, I love that. Another question we hear quite frequently, Casey, is once I retire, which account should I pull money from? I think this is a clear question that we get quite a lot from somebody that maybe doesn't have a retirement plan. Maybe they have an investment plan. Maybe they've got a collection of accounts, but they don't necessarily have a written financial plan that's going to tell them where to go first.
19: When it's such a difficult question to answer, it's more difficult than I think that we recognize that it is once we've accumulated substantial assets. I mean, if you're maybe an average retiree, maybe you've stepped into retirement, you have $500,000, $1 million saved for retirement, it's all in your 401k.
18: Right.
19: You know, there's seemingly not a lot of options, right? You may be considering some Roth conversions, and maybe when you're doing the Roth conversions, you're blending some different income sources over time, but you're probably just going to take it out of the IRA because there's just not a lot of options. There's not a lot of money to move from one pocket to the next. You don't have a lot in that taxable bucket. You maybe have a lot in the tax deferred bucket and you have nothing in the tax free bucket. You know, that's what I mean is, you know, basically your taxable brokerage accounts, your 1099 accounts, your tax deferred accounts, like your IRAs and 401ks, and then your tax-free accounts, your Roth IRAs, Roth 401ks. If you don't have a lot of tax diversification, then there's limited options on where you actually draw the money from first. You know, but from those retirees that have accumulated significant assets in different tax buckets, this becomes a more difficult question to answer. I can give a million different scenarios where we have walked families through this kind of scenario running, and you can see that each, I can think of three at the top of my head right now, all three of them have completely different income strategies on where they're pulling that money from. One's taking it from a taxable bucket doing Roth conversions. You know, we've got another one that's taking it from cash value life insurance. We've got another one that's drawing it from all three sources simultaneously, because it depends on your taxes. It depends on your health care, IRMA. Are you on the marketplace plan? Yes. Are you on Medicare? It depends on your future RMDs, the balance that you had across those different accounts. It depends on each one of these. I think the bigger question isn't how much can I withdraw, it's how can I use what I've built today in the most thoughtful way. And if you're listening and you're saying, I have some of these same questions, well, that's exactly what a personal financial review is designed to help you with. We're providing you an opportunity to take a step back, look at where you're at today, have an intentional conversation, get some intentional questions directed your way, and identify the questions you should be asking about your financial future. Whether you're thinking about retirement, maybe you're already retired, you simply want to know if you're on the right track, having a clear picture can bring a lot of confidence, and I've seen it time and time again. So in order to take advantage of the opportunity to sit down, get a personal financial review, sit down for 45 minutes, an hour, answer some of your questions, walk through this process, just give us a call right now or text us the word review to 877-771-5724. So if you have at least $500,000 saved for retirement, call us for a complimentary personal financial review, no cost, no obligation. Just give us a call right now or text us review to 877-771-5724. We'll be right back after this short break.
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0: Welcome back to Retire with Purpose. This is Casey Weed, and I'm here with my good friend, fellow certified financial planner, Marshall Johnson, here with me.
18: Hey, hey.
0: And we've talked about some of the challenges people face when preparing for retirement. Now, there's another reality that I think is worth talking about today, Marshall. Sometimes retirement happens before you planned it.
18: Yeah, you got to build that bridge sometimes. You got to understand how a bridge works. And I love this segment, building a bridge to retirement.
0: Yeah, workers on average, they expect to retire at a median age of 65.
18: Right.
0: Why is that not the average age of retirement in the U.S.? Because retirees actually leave the workforce at a median age of 62. So the average retirement age is 62. However, most of us expect to work to age 65.
18: Right.
0: Why is that? Why are 40% of retirees retiring earlier than they actually planned? And I think there's a lot of different reasons for that. I mean, I think you just look at those two different numbers. Why 62 and 65? 62 is Social Security age, 65 is Medicare age. I think most of us have this aspiration of going, well, I'm going to go to 65 so I can get on Medicare.
18: Yeah.
0: And then you turn 62, realize Social Security Administration is going broke, and go, I'm going to go ahead and take my Social Security benefits right now. Now, I'm just a little tongue-in-cheek, but yeah. Well, could that be one of the reasons? You know, I think it could be.
18: It could, right? And I think the number that jumps out at me is 40% retired earlier than planned in this study. And, you know, I think the thing that it really illustrates, Casey, is that retirement isn't completely on your terms. I see this week in and week out where people are forced into retirement, whether that's layoffs or a new company takes over and they start looking at the highest paid employees, and all of a sudden the VP of sales gets cut. You never know. Sometimes people are forced into retirement outside of their own choice.
0: Yeah. I mean, I've seen people that have been offered severance packages. 2020 was a huge year for that. During COVID, we saw so many individuals stepping into retirement, didn't plan on stepping into retirement, but all of a sudden they're being offered these big severance packages, or they're being laid off. I've seen families that are caring for an aging parent or even a spouse that's suffering from a healthcare challenge. Maybe just an opportunity to retire earlier than expected because your finances have improved. That's what we've been seeing over the last five years, at least, and that so many that have had their 401ks invested aggressively, they go, hey, you know, I didn't expect to have this much. Now it looks like I might be able to actually retire. And I wanted to share some stats around this with the audience as well. There was a Harvard Kennedy School analysis that found that 24% of workers over the age of 50 who are laid off never find another job. And those that do find new work, they take an average pay cut of about 11%. So the question isn't just,
19: when do I want to retire? It's also, what happens if I have to retire sooner than planned?
18: Yeah, and I think thinking through that discussion, retiring at 60 or 62, what does that actually look like? What are some of the concerns that I need to focus on? Because it's a little bit different than you said, Casey, when somebody gets to 65 or 67. It looks a little bit different at 60 versus 60.
19: Yeah, retirement's kind of always this kind of thing that's out there. We know it kind of exists and we're probably going to get there, but we don't really think about all of the decisions that we're going to need to make until it hits us and we're there.
18: Yeah.
19: And it's great if that happens when we're financially stable, we're able to do it. Mm-hmm. But if it doesn't, we're in a bigger predicament. And I had the opportunity to sit down with a couple that actually were in a great place, and he was also forced into retirement. So she was still working, so they were able to cover all their expenses with her working income. Now, about 6 months ago, he was laid off. The company he was at, it was bought out by private equity. He was laid off on the side and said, hey, we don't need you anymore. And so for the last few months, he's been thinking about all of these things. He's been thinking about Social Security. He's been thinking about health care. He's been thinking about retirement income. He's starting to ask himself these questions. Now what happens? And he said, What he really wanted to do is he did want to go back to work, but he wasn't sure if he did go back to work what kind of income he actually needed to make. What kind of job should he find should he decide to go back to work? And he felt like he needed to go back to work. Now, also asking the question, well, what if she gets laid off next? And now we used to be a two-income household. What if all of a sudden we're a no-income household? We went from two incomes to single. Now we don't have that same stability that we had before. And he said, you know, I used to meet with our advisor. Heck, they give me a call every couple of years. Maybe we'd see him every couple of years. Sure. But that doesn't seem like enough at this stage in the game. And they've never provided us a comprehensive plan. They just talk about our investments, returns, diversification, the portfolio, the markets maybe, but they don't talk about these things that we need to figure out today, Social Security and healthcare, all these things that we've mentioned. So we need to build a plan. And what we really want is we want a roadmap. And this roadmap should show us where there's different off-ramps and different opportunities for us to make decisions. But we need a Sherpa that shows us, you know, at each one of those intersections, you know, what kind of decision do we need to make? And what's the potential result of us making option A decision versus the B decision? Yeah. And we want this comprehensive plan today more than we ever have before, because we've never really faced this many decisions all at once. Now, they were in that lucky position where we were able to show them just in our first visit together. I pulled out a calculator. I went to the whiteboard. You know, I showed them, you have enough to retire today. You could both retire today and everything's going to be just fine. But that doesn't answer the question on what do we do about taxes and healthcare and Social Security. And for so many, they're going to be forced into retirement and they won't be in that position where they've had enough and they're able to have a conversation with our team where we can say, you're going to be just fine and we're going to figure this out.
18: Yeah, I love the conversation there between kind of the math and the science and then kind of the emotional side, right? And we have to look at it from both perspectives, because the textbook can say one thing, right? But we sit down with an individual and they have thoughts and feelings and they think about money a little bit differently than a textbook does. Sometimes those conversations, Casey, get a little more involved than just, hey, what's the difference between claiming my Social Security at 62 versus 65?
19: Yeah, and you know, for many, it's healthcare as well. We've got healthcare, we've got Social Security. Healthcare can be one of the biggest pieces of that bridge. This is the one that I find holds people back more than anything else, because they go, oh, well, my employer's been paying for my healthcare. Now I got to pay for it on my own. They look at the marketplace, they plug in their income numbers, and they go, well, this is just irresponsible. Even if I can afford it, this is irresponsible. And there's often more options than you actually realize. I mean, your options could be COBRA. It could be a spouse's plan like it was with this couple. It could be using your HSA to fund your medical expenses. It could be marketplace coverage and qualifying for subsidies that you didn't know you could qualify for. my mother-in-law was one of those individuals that was waiting on Medicare. She kept saying, well, I'm waiting on Medicare. And when I get on Medicare, it's going to be cheaper. And I showed her, it's going to be cheaper today. You're going to pay less for healthcare today in the marketplace than you're going to pay when you get on Medicare, because we created tax diversification and we could draw her income that she needed as a bridge to Medicare age from tax-free places that we had built up over time. So she had all this tax-free money that we'd been accumulating in the last decade. Now we could use that for the first few years of retirement before Medicare, and she would pay less for Medicare, pennies for traditional health care, than she was actually going to pay for Medicare. But that would have never happened if she wouldn't have started planning with us many years in advance.
18: Right, right. You talk about that bridge, and you know, maybe somebody listening is nearing that time where they're really getting serious about this, but that last couple of years before retirement, the statistics here show us how important it is if you're in your late 50s, early 60s, maybe you're not planning to retire till you're 65 or 67, but getting a plan in place that gives you the flexibility, as you just discussed, Casey, having flexibility with your tax buckets, being able to draw monies out of different places rather than just from the 401k, can put you in such a good position.
19: Yeah, and one of those places is Social Security, and I think it's worth revisiting this point. Social Security is such a big piece of this puzzle. And if you claim at 62, you see this all the time, you claim at 62, you've got a permanent reduction of about 30% compared with claiming at your full retirement age, 67. That's a 30% reduction. From 67 to 70, you're getting another 8% per year added to that benefit. And the survey here that we were talking about earlier in the show shows that waiting until age 70 can produce a monthly payment 77% larger than at age 62. And so what do some do as a result? They go, well, I'm going to wait until age 70 because that's when I max out my benefit. And the benefit is so much higher than it is at age 62. And I want to go back there. This couple that were forced into retirement, this was one of their big questions. When do we file for Social Security? What are the pros and cons? We used our Social Security software. They'd never ran the analysis before. I said, do you know when you get the most out of Social Security? They're like, well, we kind of read at age 70.
18: Yeah, delayed until 70.
19: Yeah, they had pretty equivalent benefits. And so usually the calculator, if you have fairly equivalent benefits, is going to push you both out to age 70 if you both have similar health, longevity in your blood. So it says, file at age 70, you're going to collect an extra $1.some million in benefits over your life expectancy. And then we took that analysis, plugged it back in to their comprehensive plan that includes their taxes, their income, their investments, and we showed them that at no point in their entire lives, all the way till age 95, would they have more assets by deferring Social Security to age 70 versus filing at 62. Wow. Filing at 62 actually meant they would have more money over their entire lives than waiting until age 70. But that's not for the average American, because the average American hasn't saved much money. What did we talk about earlier? The median retirement savings for those workers that have retirement savings is $40,000. Yeah, they should probably wait until age 70, and they'll actually benefit from that extra $1 million or more in benefits they get from deferring until age 70. However, if you've accumulated significant assets like this couple, it doesn't work that way. The math doesn't work that way, but you never know that unless you actually run the numbers.
18: Yeah, and so I think if I'm a listener here thinking about all this, and let's say someone is approaching retirement at that time where they're really trying to get their ducks in a row, how do they actually start building this bridge plan, Case?
19: Yeah, I think it starts by looking at things year over year, one step at a time. It's a year by year plan, not just one big retirement number. This is how much I need to have saved, or this is how much I have saved, but looking at it every single year. When does your paycheck stop? When does Social Security begin? When does Medicare begin? How is your spending going to change from year to year? Where is income going to come from this year versus next year versus 10 years from now? And start looking for the gaps. You're looking for the gaps and trying to figure out how much savings am I going to have to meet this much in income each year based on the gap that I have that isn't being fulfilled by my Social Security, or if you're lucky enough, your pension income.
18: Right.
19: And I know watching your retirement savings as you're spending it can feel uncomfortable even when you're using it exactly as intended, But I think we all saved it so we can spend it. You know, I don't think there's very many that saved it from the time they were 22 years old without kids with the intention of leaving it all to their kids. You know, we all saved it so that we could actually spend it. But in order to have the confidence to do that, I think we have to put the plan on paper. And once you have that plan on paper, I think it can give you the confidence that you're looking for, that to know that your money is doing its job, it's serving its purpose, which is to deliver a fulfilling and meaningful life for you. But that takes some work, that sits down, having some serious conversation, looking for those gaps, building that year-over-year plan so that you have the confidence to know, if I step away from retirement sooner than expected, I'm still going to be okay. And if your retirement date might come sooner than expected, or maybe you're just simply wondering whether you're prepared for that possibility, I think it's worth building that bridge now. And at Howard Bailey, we can help you look at the years between your paycheck and your retirement income, and we'll create a personalized strategy for that transition. So if you've saved at least $500,000 for retirement, all you have to do is take advantage of a complimentary personal financial review.

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3: I feel like I have, it's also even for me, it becomes a bigger thing month after month. Mm-hmm. Starting to ask myself, you know, where are we in the cycle? You know, how close are we getting to a market reset like we had in the late 90s and early 2000s? And I think the all the talk about AI and the tech takeover that we've seen in the S&P 500 leads us to ask these questions. Are we going to be okay? Is the market going to crash? And if the market does crash, are we still going to be okay if the same thing happens all over again? And I haven't been tremendously concerned, because what is greatly different this time around, or what has been greatly different this time around than what we saw in the 90s, is we have very profitable companies that are driving prices. And back then, we were using all kinds of weird metrics to determine if a company was going to, you know, be here. They're using things like HIT, and you know, they weren't looking at profitability. But when I look at industry insiders who are now going, hey, maybe we should start ringing the bell, like, is this 1997, is this 1998 or 1999?
4: Right.
3: I start paying attention, and now that we are seeing some valuations that are 50 to 100 times earnings, that's insane. And I've always thought a 30 times multiple can be sounds pretty insane on paper. You know, if you have a 30 PE ratio, that's price over earnings, that means that you're paying $3 million for a company earning $100,000 a year. It's going to take you 30 years without any profit growth to get back your money at 100x. Now we're talking about a company that it's going to take us 100 years to get back. Wow. Unless we see substantial profit growth. And at those types of valuations, it is mathematically unreasonable to expect that those companies are going to be able to generate that type of growth in their earnings and in their profit anywhere in the short term. That, I think, is reason for caution. There's always reason for caution.
4: Sure.
3: There always is reason for caution, because we can talk about this all we want. However, and I would venture to guess it's probably not going to be this at all. You know, it's going to be a different black swan event that we could have never predicted, because most of the time, you know, these things happen and it's completely unpredicted events. It's 9/11. It is a financial crisis. It's a real estate bubble pop. It's Lehman Brothers. And those are the types of events that we can't predict. So should we always be asking our question, what happens if the market crashes when we step into retirement? We should. And I feel like for the last 10 to 20 years, investors were kind of getting lulled into complacency and going, well, the market always goes up, it always recovers. But now that we're reaching such astronomical valuations, I think you have retirees that are kind of waking back

0: up and going, okay, I've done pretty well, and maybe it does make sense to take some of these chips off the table.
1: Yeah, trying to understand where you are, what your numbers say, and are you there? And I think, you know, the key wrap here in all of this is you can't control everything. You can't control when your company changes directions. You can't control what the markets do. You certainly can't predict every curveball life is going to throw at you. But there are some very real things that you can control.
0: Yeah, you can control how prepared you are for things that you can reasonably anticipate. And I would say we can reasonably anticipate that there will be a market crash, there will be inflation, there will be interest rate shifts, there will be healthcare problems that you'll face, you will have emergency expenses, you are going to pass away. You know, we can identify those things, and you can reasonably prepare for things you can reasonably anticipate. You can have a plan for your income. You can understand what your expenses may look like. You can think through the decisions that you'll face before you're forced to make them, whether that be Social Security, a Medicare decision, a marketplace healthcare decision, a long-term care decision. You can build some flexibility into your financial plan so that you have options when life doesn't go exactly as expected. And that's really what good planning is all about, is creating clarity before you actually need it. And Marshall, I would think that you would like that over anybody, because you don't like a future that forces you to look into a crystal ball, right, to get clarity around.
1: Yeah, I think, you know, being a financial advisor back during 08 and understanding and seeing the things that I saw from, you know, 401ks dropping by 50%, people having to go back to work, you know, these were all things that I experienced that were a shock to me, and it created a little bit of PTSD when it came to planning. And so, you know, from that point going forward in my own life and with the clients that I serve, my first thought is, let's prepare for the worst. We want to be optimistic. I'm generally an optimistic individual. I believe in the stock markets long term, but I also know that we can't predict it in the short term. So having a plan for the worst is really the way that I kind of approach those things.
0: And the question that I hope you're taking with you today is, if something unexpected happened tomorrow, would you know what to do? And if the answer is, I'm not sure, well, that's okay. That uncertainty is the very reason to take a closer look at your financial plan, because the goal of a retirement plan isn't to eliminate every uncertainty. It's to give you a plan and the confidence to make decisions when life changes. And if you're listening today and realizing that there are a few retirement questions you haven't answered yet, this is a great time to start. We're offering a complimentary personal financial review designed to help you step back and look at the big picture. We'll look at where you're at today, where you want to go, and the areas of your financial life that may deserve a closer look. You may walk away with answers to questions that you've been carrying around, or simply a better understanding of what questions you should have been asking in the first place. So if you've saved at least $500,000 for retirement, I want to give you this opportunity today to schedule a complimentary personal financial review. Just give us a call or text us the word review to 877-771-5724. That's 877-771-5724. There's no cost or obligation to start the conversation. 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We appreciate you spending part of your day with us here on Retire With Purpose. I know it's been fun for Marshall and I, and we hope today's conversation has given you a few things to think about. 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
2: 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Working with Howard Bailey cannot guarantee investment success or that specific financial goals will be achieved. Certified Financial Planner Board of Standards, Inc., CFP, owns a certification mark CFP, Certified Financial Planner, and CFP with Clack Design in the United States, which it authorizes use of by individuals who successfully complete CFP Board's initial and ongoing certification requirements. This presentation has been provided for informational purposes only and is not intended as tax, legal, or investment advice or recommendation of any particular security or strategy. The investment strategy and themes discussed herein may be unsuitable for investors depending on their specific investment objectives and financial situation. Information obtained from third-party sources is believed to be reliable, though its accuracy is not guaranteed. Opinions expressed in this commentary reflect subjective judgments of the author based on conditions at the time of publication and are subject to change without notice. Past performance is not indicative of future results. Investing involves risk, including the potential loss of principal. This radio show is a paid placement.
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4: Leaving a path of destruction, I'm Roxanne Evans. The nor'easter barreling through the East Coast has turned deadly, with one man killed by a falling tree in Brooklyn, a swimmer missing on Long Island. More than 40 million people across 10 states bracing for the heavy rain, damaging winds, and coastal flooding as states deploy emergency teams. Fox's Caroline Elliott reports.
5: Here on Long Island, but it is another windy day here on Long Beach. We were looking at some of those reports from overnight, and we saw 81 mile per hour wind gusts at Montauk. And here on Long Beach, we're still seeing 49 miles per hour. In fact, it is so windy, it's even making the surfers over here nervous. This week, we have seen surfers out here trying to get in on some of the action when waves were really high. We know, of course, that wind will continue to be the big story out here. We've already seen some of those damage reports with downed power lines and trees around Long Island, with some of those power outages now at around 30,000 customers without power.
4: Well, a swimmer disappeared off Long Island's Robert Moses State Park as waves reached 18 feet. Hurricane Nolo skirted the Hawaiian Islands while gaining strength, but the danger isn't over. The storm churning south of Hawaii's Big Island, maximum sustained winds of 90 miles per hour. Forecasters warn Nolo could strengthen further, bringing the threat of flash flooding, damaging winds, and dangerous surf. The storm comes as parts of Hawaii are still recovering from recent hurricanes. At least 12 people dead and dozens missing after a vessel carrying traders capsized in eastern Congo. More than 50 people on board when it overturned Saturday night. 15 people were rescued. Authorities are still continuing their search efforts for those missing. 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
11: What brought police over to the near north side? You have sunny skies, and we're now up to 57 in downtown Indy. I'm Jake McDaniel. Here's what's trending at 10:03. A shooting injured a person this morning at North Guilford Avenue and East 30th Street. Indy Metro Police arrived at the scene at around 3:15. That person was taken to a hospital. Police haven't announced any arrests, nor have they figured out who fired their weapon. Substance use among kids in Indiana hit a decade low, says an IU survey of more than 50,000 middle and high school students across the state.
12: You'll see a news story here and there about, you know, Gen Z doesn't drink as much, but now we actually have data from, you know, 6th to 12th graders that shows there really is a meaningful decrease in these substances.
11: An IU associate professor tells Fox 59, alcohol use among Hoosier kids dropped to its lowest level since 2015. The survey also shows both marijuana use and vaping went down across most grade levels from 6th through 12th. The Indianapolis Colts look for their first win today against the Houston Texans. This man tells Fox 59.
13: I would love a win, especially after, you know, what's happened last year and past couple weeks.
11: The Colts lost 9 straight games dating back to last season. The game kicks off at 1 o'clock at Lucas Oil Stadium in downtown Indianapolis. And WIBC News Time is now 10:04. Here's the forecast now from the American Standard Cooling Weather Center with Fox 59, or Heating Weather Center, rather, with Fox 59 meteorologist Ethan Rosick.
15: Sunday, sunny skies, temperatures in the mid to upper 70s, and the same can be said for our Monday. Lots of sunshine, highs in the mid 70s, warmer in the upper 70s by Tuesday. I'm Fox 59 meteorologist Ethan Rosick for 93 WIBC.
11: And I'm Jake McDaniel. On the level, on the go, and on WI.
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21: Not
20: somebody's
21: true.
20: Gonna win $1 million.
21: Oh, for crying out loud.
20: Not true. No, it's not true. I'm sorry. Tina doesn't have that kind of money to just throw
21: out.
20: No,
21: but if you'd like to donate to Joy's House at joyshouse.org.
20: Oh, my gosh.
21: We actually do need your support. We're going to talk about that another time, though.
20: Yeah, we are. But we're so glad you're here. Thank you for joining us. You don't have to pay for it.
21: No, we're here at Caregiver Crossing. This is this show, and we are recording in the Joy's House studio, brought to you by our friends at Cardon and Associates. And if you don't know Joy's House, I want you to. We're a not-for-profit located in Indianapolis, Indiana, adult day service, and our center for caregivers. I was supposed to say that flip-flop, but I didn't. But we do both. We are both the adult day service, working with people living with life-altering diagnoses, and family caregivers throughout the state of Indiana. And so, we bring you Caregiver Crossing, where we talk about all things caregiving. And Noah Taylor's here.
22: Hello.
20: Oh, yeah, Noah's here. That's Tina McIntosh, by the way. She's actually the founder of Joy's House.
21: And she's crappy, and by that I mean me. I'm crappy. I'm a little like crunchy today.
22: Really?
20: Because of autumn? You love autumn.
21: I love autumn, which is also known as fall.
22: Yeah. And like the leaves are crunchy.
21: I am like an autumn leaf.
22: I've always heard that people say Sundays are worse than Mondays.
21: Sundays are not worse than Mondays. It's supposed to be the day of rest. Maybe that's why I'm crabby.
20: Maybe that's right.
21: Well, no, I am glad to be here. If I have a little tone, it's not you, it's me. Okay?
20: Okay.
21: And I'm not breaking up with you, but it is me.
20: Okay.
21: Now listen, Noah brought us something today that is going to shake me out of any autumn leaf crunchiness that I have, because it's beautiful.
22: It's so beautiful. I mean, some of these pictures are incredible. So today we are talking about the Goddess Project.
21: The Goddess Project.
20: Which
22: is a beautiful name. No, they are not local, at least to Indianapolis. But it is a portrait and storytelling experience created specifically for women age 70 and older.
20: Oh.
21: I mean,
20: don't look at me. I'm not 70 yet.
22: Well, actually,
20: she looked at me at the side of her eye like, this is perfect for you.
21: Look, she did. Because you're my co-host.
22: She just wants you to have beautiful portraits of yourself.
21: You know, here's what I think. In a day and age where so many people, women in particular, get work done, the photos are typically different. And we are surrounded in our Joy's House studio here by photos of older adults with all of their personality shining. We should post some of these pictures on our Facebook page.
22: Yeah, we should.
21: And I think there is nothing more beautiful than an older adult with a photo that shows every wrinkle and ounce of life that they have lived and continue to live. I think it's gorgeous. And in today's day and age, I don't know that I see a lot of that.
20: No. And listen, we can see that you've had it fixed. So,
21: right? Not me. I'm just overweight. I said to somebody the other day, we were talking about how our, as we get older, like necks start to do weird things. Mm-hmm. Like I can see it in the mirror now where I'm like, oh, there's an extra layer of fat and some wrinkles and some sagginess. I'm okay with it. Like it is just, it's where I am in life. But I feel like that's a lot of people's faces when I see them now.
20: I love that. I love those people's faces. It shows it's their lives on their faces.
21: We're just getting older, right?
20: We're getting older. Here. Smile lines, laugh lines. It shows you've had a good life.
21: I love it. In that face. I am also afraid to lose some weight because I think my skin might just slide off of my face. So I don't have as many wrinkles because I got some extra pounds on my face, but I love a naturally aging face. And with this Goddess Project, they're doing things like dressing these women up and taking them out into like a creek and in the water and flowers and crowns. And I mean, they're beautiful.
22: Yeah, really.
20: It's a celebration.
22: It started when photographer Ruby Jean photographed her own grandmothers. And it grew into a larger project just because she loved it so much and wanting to celebrate older women. And like you said, the lives they have lived that you can see in those pictures.
20: Yeah. But you guys really should do this. I mean it. You have all of these wonderful people that are your guests here. And, you know, you should really celebrate them with that. Because I don't know, not everybody, but some may really love that moment of getting to shine, having a photo taken of them, and getting it made up if they want to, hair fixed, or if they want
21: to just show up as you are. I mean, I will tell you, we used to do a calendar, our annual report.
20: I loved
21: you remember
20: it.
21: Our calendar. We've got them framed here. Some of those photos, you could also put those on Facebook.
20: So
21: I do
20: good.
21: Think there's a photo contest in our future.
22: I think so, too.
21: For something.
22: We've got some wonderful stories and faces to share.
21: Yeah, and maybe a couple different categories. We'll talk about this later. Okay. They're floating. Yeah. It's floating around in my head right now. But those photos are stunning. Our friend Angie used to take those. And so shout out to Angie. We miss you. And I just sent her a message and told her I missed her face. Irony, the face.
20: The face. I think it's an awesome idea. And I don't know if anybody is doing that here in locally, but maybe that inspired you to do that.
21: Well, and if you're a photographer and you'd be interested in doing that with us, get a hold of me. Just email me at tina@joyshouse.org and let's talk about this because it is space for, you know, people. We can focus on them as the people. We can focus on their history and their personality and everything that they've lived before this season of life. And so, I mean, let's do it.
20: I think it's wonderful. You know, I have a friend, a dear friend. I love this man, and he does a project with the children's hospitals here, Riley and Peyton Manning, and he photographs the kids that are battling an illness, and they do it. Maybe they're battling cancer. The families and the kids want this because it's a moment away from what they're experiencing. It brings them in. They bring in the Colts makeup artists. The Colts cheerleader makeup artists come in, and then they put whatever they want to wear, and then they have their pictures taken with their families or with just by themselves, and it's they're beautiful pictures to keep forever and ever.
21: And just reminders that there's that beauty in every moment. All right, so question for you is, if you were going to do let's do an over the top, okay, so you're going to do an over the top video or photo shoot, what is your over the top? Noah, you first.
20: These questions that you come up with every week, how do you do it? What's going on in your brain?
22: Some weird things. what immediately went to my mind is I would love, this is going to sound so silly, I want to have a photo shoot in a cave, but I need like 100 bats like flying over
20: yes,
22: my head.
20: Yes, I love that.
22: I think that would be so cool.
21: Okay, only have a few seconds.
20: So you should answer the question.
21: Okay, I want to be in some kind of a funky, cool outfit and riding a horse.
20: And why?
21: Well, I don't know. I don't even ride a horse.
20: I love that you want to ride a horse. I would want to ride a dolphin. So I love that you want to ride something in your picture.
21: Can you ride a dolphin? Is that a thing that people do?
20: You can ride them.
21: You can literally get on the back.
20: I'm pretty sure.
21: Okay. All right. Well, we're riding dolphins. It all has to do with dolphins, horses, and bats. Oh, my.
22: We love animals here.
21: Oh, my. All right. We're going to be back. Don't go anywhere. We'll be back here in just a moment on Caregiver Crossing.
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10: Oh, welcome back to Caregiver Crossing. I'm Tina McIntosh, Terry Studio.
11: That's a cool name.
10: Your name. Your name is Terry Stacy. Wow. And your name is Noah Taylor.
11: Hey.
10: I told you guys I'm in a weird mood. Anyway, we have someone we all love so much with us in studio, and she's changing lives here at Joy's House and across the state of Indiana. So I first want to just say, Laura Johnson, hey.
12: What up?
13: I mean, Laura, how long have you been here? I feel like from the beginning.
12: Yeah, 21 years this past spring.
10: Awesome. Yeah, so this is going to be a kind of a different vibe because Laura is like, you know, like my best friend at work. She's my work wife. She's my, like the perfect part to it. We're brilliant together. Our brains are really brilliant together. And she is leading something that we're going to talk about here in just a little bit. But so you've been doing this for 21 years and you've been walking alongside our guests on the adult day side and you've been walking alongside our family caregivers.
12: Right.
10: And there is something that when I see a family caregiver, they almost always say, I remember sitting in the library with Laura and she asked me this question and I knew I was at home at Joy's house. What's the question?
12: How are you doing?
11: That's the question.
10: How are you doing?
11: And so what I'm hearing is they didn't get that question asked of them very often.
12: All questions directed at caregivers are about their loved one. And they are simply the support staff. And
10: almost invisible in a lot of ways. But truly, people are like, that question, I knew I was in the right place. I knew I was with the right people. Like, it changed everything. And it was the first time someone had asked me that question.
11: So they felt like somebody cared about them and listened and was willing to listen.
12: They're seen.
11: That's right.
10: What do you see changing with caregivers? Are there less of us, more of us? I feel like I'm asking the longtime listener, first time caller question. Hey, Laura.
12: That was kind of a softball too.
10: Yeah.
12: I mean, so much more caregivers because we have so many more care recipients who are aging and require more care. And so, you know, our unpaid force of people that need to alter their lives pretty significantly to take care of their loved ones and keep them home as long as possible is growing exponentially.
10: Well, and let's be honest, if we pulled caregivers out completely and just said, nope, just stay the daughter, just stay the brother, just don't do any of the above and beyond stuff, would our healthcare system be able to manage the needs? Noah, don't laugh.
12: Heck no.
10: I mean, it's a fractured system for caregivers, and caregivers are truly the backbone of the healthcare system.
12: Absolutely. A report just came out, and y'all have talked about it on the show before, but in the state of Indiana, and I think that this is a pretty conservative number, $16.1 billion a year is recognized as what unpaid caregivers are supporting.
10: Are contributing to the healthcare system.
11: And is that
10: $16.1 billion
11: which is
10: a year.
11: Crazy to me to think that. Is there help out there now more than when you began?
10: For caregivers?
11: Is there any more support other than great adult day service centers like you have? But anything else coming from the government to help caregivers?
10: I mean,
11: I don't know.
10: No, I understand. I understand the question.
11: I want to see
10: how Laura answers this.
12: I want to be nice, but
11: you don't have to be nice.
12: Yeah, not really. A whole lot more can be done. I think there is enormous growth potential.
11: Yeah.
12: I think that there is more of a recognition, and I think that came from COVID when all of us were forced to stay at home.
11: Yeah.
12: And I think caregivers, not unlike you know, parents that were trying to do the schooling with their kids and they couldn't leave the house. You know, caregivers got that recognition too. And I think as all of us were craving to get back to normal, that spotlight has kind of dimmed.
10: All right. So here are a couple of things I want to say to that too. I just want to add a couple stats in there. So there are 1.3 is the latest number I've heard. 1.3 million caregivers for aging adults in the state of Indiana. That doesn't even count people who have maybe a child with an intellectual or developmental disability that is going to be a lifelong, you know, situation. It doesn't count any other subcategories, if you will, of caregiving. Caregiving is a pretty broad term. But 1.3 million of us in Indiana are caring for an aging loved one. The other part of that is, you've heard us say it before, but by the year 2030, which gets closer every time we're on the show, there'll be more of us over the age of 65 in our nation than there will be children under the age of 18. We don't have enough geriatricians. I mean, I'm laughing, like the gerontologists and geriatricians are not very common anymore. We don't have enough nurses. We don't have enough CNAs. Like, and in our state alone, $16.1 billion that we save, but we're not doing anything for caregivers.
11: Right.
10: So I want to say one thing for government. Actually, I want to say two things. I'll make this quick. Laura and I agreed we're in this together here because we're actually in this together.
11: Yeah.
10: But there are two things I want to say. One, I think we as a people rely too heavily on the government to solve our problems. It's not why the government was created in the United States. It's not the role, but yet we think, help us, hand us, do for us, everything. And it's a mistake. The government was created to govern the people. Not-for-profits were actually created to help solve the problems and fill the gaps in the communities. And Indiana was a leader in that. So I'm not saying the government couldn't be doing more, because at a federal level, at a state level, if you're listening, you absolutely can and should be doing more for family caregivers. And yet, there is a governor's multi-sector plan for aging in the state of Indiana, of which I'm serving. I always feel weird when I say it, but as the lead advisor for the governor's multi-sector plan. And they're not going to do the work, you guys. There's no money that they have to do the work. So they're going to come back to local and say, what can you do to help fulfill the governor's
11: multi-sector plan? The local nonprofits.
10: Well, local, just local, meaning in what general.
11: You mean local?
10: And so, yes, local communities, local not-for-profits, local churches, whatever local is to you is where we have to start.
11: Okay. So, is that what caregivers, what do caregivers want? What do they want from everybody? Or what kind of help do they need first and foremost?
10: So, Laura Johnson, we're going to announce in a minute what is that Laura's leading here at Joy's House, but what do caregivers want and need?
12: Support. And that, I mean,
11: that's not so easy. Support doesn't necessarily mean money, or does it
12: physical
11: mean money?
12: Support? That's emotional support. That is educational support. That is financial support. Really, they need help to do the work that they're doing.
10: I mean, when you're in the middle of caregiving, it's so exhausting. I feel like I hear often, Laura, people say, I wish I had known then what I know now.
12: Right.
10: And I wish that I could educate other caregivers. But the reality is, it's usually too emotional for them when they're on the other side of caregiving, or they just move on with other things in life, which you are entitled to do. Mm-hmm. You should do. But, you know, it goes back to the very thing we were saying earlier. Laura stops and says, how are you? How are you doing? And people just share everything. And so we're going to take a break here in just a moment. But Laura, what is your title at Joy's House now? What efforts are you leading?
12: So I am the VP for the Center for Caregivers.
11: Bah, bah, bah.
12: I know.
11: Congratulations.
10: The Center for Caregivers.
11: You know, I don't know what that means, but maybe after the break, you can tell us what that means. Are you building out here at Joy's House?
10: We're going to tell you when we come back here in just a moment. But the things that you were saying again that caregivers need, what were those things? Support.
12: Resources. Education. And then programs that are already in place, but they just don't have access to them.
10: Connection, right? Like, I mean, it's just community. You just spin in a circle, and we're really good at community here at Joy's House.
14: Yeah.
10: All right. I know we have to take a break. We'll be back here in just a moment. Laura Johnson, we're not going to let her go anywhere. And even if she did, her office is across the hall.
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13: We're back on Caregiver Crossing. Tina McIntosh, Terry Stacey, Noah Taylor, and Laura Johnson.
27: Hello. With a new title.
13: Vice President of Center for Caregivers at Joy's House. And so the question that we're getting a lot, Laura, is people say, so where are you building it? Where's the center? So tell us what that means to be the Center for Caregivers.
27: Right. This is not a new brick and mortar. This is everything that can be handled inside what we've already got going. Most of our touches are either going to be a phone call or an email. So we don't need more space.
28: But and it's hard for caregivers to actually physically come and come to a new building
27: that's right.
28: of some sort and
27: that's
28: spend
27: right.
28: an hour away or whatever it is they need. And so this is all maybe online?
27: Yeah.
28: Or phone or...
13: So we're piloting the Center for Caregivers within a few different entities in Marion and Hamilton County. And it doesn't mean if you're listening in Allen County or Boone County, you go ahead and get a hold of us if you're a caregiver. Just understand that right now our focus is really in those areas because that's where we are physically located. And it's where most of the people live and there's a lot of hub of connections. And so... Laura, we've got kind of two routes inside of the Center for Caregivers. One is the Joy's House programs.
27: Right.
13: And then one is the actual center. So if you can give just a very quick run on what are the Joy's House programs. Hint, you're listening to one right now. So the four programs within.
27: That's right. So we've got Caregiver Crossing. Y'all might be familiar with that. We've got Caregiver Way. And I know that you've talked about this before on your show, too, which is a digital ecosystem for caregivers to go to get valuable information. We've got our end of life program, which is really giving space for people to talk about death and dying, which might not be a necessarily comfortable conversation for people to have, but we want to support that. And our care kits, which is, well, now we have a physical binder of template information, and you can also now download a copy from our website, which is super cool.
13: Is it fillable yet? We're really close, right?
29: It'll be up there.
13: Sorry. Noah's working on a fillable PDF. So if you are hearing this and you're not able to download the care kit, you can email Noah at noah@joyshouse.org.
28: And no, but care kit, you should explain quickly for anybody that's just tuned in what a care kit is. It's invaluable information that everybody should have.
13: It is. It's template information. And so it's really teaching you the things you don't know yet about being a caregiver and one place to keep them. So you can go to joyshouse.org and you can literally download the care kit there. And if it's not fillable, yell at Noah. But here's the part that I really want us to settle into for the rest of the conversation, because our programs are great. But what's going to happen is you're going to know your neighbor is caring for someone. And I'm talking to you, whoever you are, and you hopefully say to your neighbor, you know, Joy's House has a center for caregivers and I trust Joy's House and I've only heard good things. If you've heard bad, also email Noah. And then your neighbor is going to reach out to the center and say, here's my situation. I'd love to talk with somebody. They're going to get connected with Laura and team. And then Laura, what happens from there?
27: So we know that There is no cookie cutter response to a caregiver's situation and their needs and their issues that they're dealing with. So we make a very tailored, individualized plan after having a very natural conversation to kind of identify the issues that they are experiencing right now. And we share with them the other organizations that are doing the great work and do a warm handoff to them. Or if it's something that we can kind of counsel them through, then certainly we want to do that too.
13: I look back to even a few years ago when I was caring for my biological dad, and I think I have all of the resources in the world here at Joy's House, but because I was so emotionally overwhelmed and I was so tired, I ran in some circles. And now knowing that there is this seamless way to come into the Center for Caregivers, I think about somebody like me making that phone call. And then, you know, the output, the other side might be that you, Laura, that we then direct somebody to palliative care or hospice. We help them figure out the home modifications. You send them videos out of caregiver way to help educate and train them. But you're really focused on the caregiver and what does the caregiver need.
27: That's right. There's so information that's diagnosis specific that's out there. There's really not much available publicly for what can a caregiver do? What does a caregiver need to be the best version of themselves and to have staying power in it so they don't burn the candle at both ends and get absolutely emotionally and physically.
13: I mean, Terry, we've been doing this show for 1,000 years. How many times have people come on and said, we just tell caregivers they've got to take care of themselves?
28: Yeah. No, you're right.
13: What does that mean?
28: What does it mean? You just got to take care of yourself?
13: Yeah. I mean,
28: when you say that to a caregiver?
13: Yeah. I joke a lot. It's like, what? So I drink my water and eat my greens and get a good night's sleep and everything will be fine.
4: It really won't.
28: But just remember that on top of everything else you're doing, just don't forget about yourself is what I hope my message is when I say that to a caregiver. You know, just don't forget about yourself. And if there's anything I can do to help you, if that's a dinner or buy your groceries or whatever it is, then please. But I know that that's, you know, that may help for just about a moment. I still something that frustrates me so much is we have been talking about this for a couple of decades, obviously with Caregiver Crossing and this place, Joy's House. And I cannot figure out why somebody isn't alarmed enough, except you guys, that this is a real thing.
13: Okay, so we don't have a lot of time. I'm going to talk really fast, Laura.
28: Oh, okay. You're right. We only have a minute and a half.
13: Here's my thing. This is why we're doing the Center for Caregivers. We've been doing this long enough that we know the network. We have the programs in place. We have not done, even though we have this radio show and all these great people around, we have not done the job that we need to do to touch the amount of the 1.3 million plus caregivers that are out there.
28: Yeah.
13: We have been waiting for somebody else to do it. And quite frankly, Laura and I have just decided and team here at Joy's House, we're tired of waiting.
28: Yeah, because
13: we're not
28: going to
13: wait for anybody else.
28: No.
13: I wish it could be a bigger organization. I wish it could be a government entity. I wish it could be somebody, you know, federally doing this.
28: I wish you had a billboard all over the state to tell about this program.
13: Okay. All right. Listeners, anybody help us get a billboard? I mean, honestly, we've got to get the word out. And while we have this radio show, we need to be touching Allen County and Boone County and, you know, the areas of the state, because caregivers are everywhere and nobody knows what to do. Most of you don't even know to call yourself a caregiver.
27: That's right.
13: You just turned the radio on and we happen to be talking and you've stuck around because Noah is a delightful human. So,
27: and Terry's studio is wonderful.
28: I got you. He just named it that today. Why not? Everything else is being renamed. Why not this?
13: So, I mean, bottom line is if you know a caregiver, if you are a caregiver, please get a hold of us at Joy's House Center for Caregivers. How do people do that? The easiest way for them?
27: The easiest way is probably email. And we have a new email set up that's centerforcaregivers@joyshouse.org. There's also a phone you can call anytime, 317-254-0828. And just say that you're looking to connect with the center.
13: Yep. So get a hold of Laura here at the Center for Caregivers. I would be remiss if we left and we didn't say thank you to our founding partners at Anthem. And I want to be very clear. You do not have to be an Anthem member nor do you have to be affiliated with Joy's House to access the center. The Center for Caregivers is open to all people, all caregivers, all things. Get a hold of us. Again, go to joyshouse.org. There's a contact form there, and you can just download the free fillable care kit there as well.
28: You're wonderful for what you're doing.
13: It's truly pretty. It's a big deal.
28: I'll love you here.
13: It's a big
28: this
13: deal.
28: Team
13: so,
28: at Joy's House.
13: Laura, beautiful. Love you. Appreciate you.
27: Love you right back.
13: All right, we've got to go. We do want to thank our sponsors at Cardon and Associates for believing in Caregiver Crossing. We have to go. We'll talk with you soon.
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28: Hi, everybody. Welcome back to the final segment of Caregiver Crossing. Tina swallowed a piece of sausage.
27: It's your pizza.
28: We just have a few more minutes here to go. Terry, Tina, and Noah producing today's show. And I thought we would end on a sad note today. I thought maybe Tim Curry is what the topic is our producer wants to talk about.
0: I don't think it's sad. She's saying that Noah brings us a sad segment.
28: It's a sad segment.
0: It's not sad, actually. First of all, tell people who Tim Curry was in this world.
1: Oh, I would love to. Tim Curry spent more than 50 years acting on stage and screen with unforgettable roles in the Rocky Horror Picture Show, Clue, It, The Scary Clown, and many, many others.
0: Scary Clown, yes. That part's scary.
1: In 2012, he experienced a major stroke that left him with paralysis on his left side. He had to relearn how to speak and used a wheelchair for the rest of his life. In one of his final interviews that we'll be talking about today, Curry was asked whether he was afraid of death. His answer was remarkably calm. He said he did not fear it and thought that eventually going might even feel comforting.
0: What he said was, I think eventually it might be good to go bye-bye.
1: Yes.
0: Or something of that nature.
1: He's always been super funny.
0: So, Terry, what makes you feel sad about this?
28: I don't know.
0: Just because death?
28: Yeah, just talking about it. No, and it does. I know one of the questions that we have here before us is, you know, are you afraid of death? And
0: Yeah. Are you afraid of the process of dying? You hate that it's the end of the life as we know it?
28: Right. I've been through, not like you have, but have been there as people, humans have died and animals have died. I want it to be a very peaceful process. Oftentimes it has not been. And it's something that I fear. And I love being on Earth right now.
0: Yeah.
28: You know, I'm still in good shape. Oh my gosh, I just jinxed it forever though.
0: That's not okay. So good. Yeah.
28: But you know, I'm still in a good place. And so that I want that still to be a long way away when I'm truly ready. Now I've had grandparents that have said, you know, that have gone to 98, 99 years old and they've been like, yeah, I'm ready. I hope I

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1: Yes, it'll be October 21st. This one is at Joy's house from 6 to 7:30, and our friend Richard Brendan will be back to help us co-host. And I mean, this is the whole thing. It's just asking the person what they're comfortable with. How do they want to die? It's really just opening up the conversation.
2: And the Death Cafe has some really funny and lighthearted questions too. You don't leave feeling like, oh, death and dying. I mean, there's more to it. But Terry, I guess I have a question for you. And like, the way that you think about death change as you've gotten older? And it's not, or listen, in the opening show, we talked about women getting their pictures taken, and Terry thought I looked at her. So I'm actually going to just open the question up to the floor.
3: No, that's okay.
2: Has it changed as you've gotten older, Noah?
3: Yeah. Oh, no.
2: No. No, but I mean, truly, like, as we get every year, every day, every minute, like, Lord knows we're getting older during this segment of the show.
1: Right.
2: But has your mindset changed about death?
1: I don't know. That's a good question. I think
2: you're young.
3: You are young. Tell everybody how old you are.
1: I just turned 27. I do think about death a lot. I am scared. Because I lost my dad when I was so young, I do think about it a lot, and I am scared for like my other family members. But there is comfort in knowing your life will live on through other people. So I'm excited for me to have a place in other people's hearts, but maybe not for the other stuff.
2: Yeah, I mean, when you think about it, this is all we know. And so I think it is normal for us to be scared to die.
3: I think it's normal.
2: I mean,
3: I do think it's normal. That's why people don't talk about it.
2: Because they're scared?
3: Because of the it's just not comfortable.
2: Right. And why do I want to talk about it? I'm just going to live my life. Well, I mean, it's not for everybody, but for some of us, it is important to talk about. I'm doing some work with some folks right now who are at the end of life.
3: Yeah. And you're a doula. She's a death doula.
2: I am. And which always makes me feel like I should come in like a dark cape and like, you know, hoop earrings and like swish in the room. But it is really an honor to work with people who know that they are at their end of life and to talk about how do they want to live between now and the day that comes.
3: I think you're very special that you're able to do that. Not everybody. So, and you were comfortable with this in your 20s. This was a conversation you would have sat right down and let's talk about it. I mean, you've just always been comfortable with talking about dying, and anybody would be lucky to have you by their side as their transition.
2: Well, thanks. It is really
3: because you're just very comfortable and you make everybody at peace.
2: But I also, you know, like I was talking to a girlfriend the other day, and she said, "Okay, so I'm 55 years old. I probably have 20 years left in this life." And I was like, "Okay, what are we gonna do?
1: What do you want to do?
2: Yeah, what are you gonna do with it?" So it's just something we've got to be talking about. The Death Cafe that we're hosting here on October 21st, do people have to RSVP for it?
1: People do not have to RSVP. Just come and be ready to talk and maybe have a little bit of cake.
2: Aw.
3: Cake. And have cake.
2: Cake and conversation.
1: You can have your cake and eat it too at Joy's house.
2: Well, and you know, if you are going through something where you need a safe place to talk about end of life, you know, call us. Come to that. Please come to the Death Cafe on October 21st. It is wonderful. I do not think you'll regret a moment that you're here. You'll just be uncomfortable for the first couple of minutes walking in, right? Because it's like, what am I walking into?
1: And you'll fit right in.
2: We're full of love and life, that I can promise you. So I know we have to close out the show. Where can people? Terry is dropping pizza down the front of her. I caught it out of the corner of my eye. Nothing like cold pizza for breakfast. So, okay.
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14: Some tough conditions. I'm Paul Stevens, Fox News. A strengthening nor'easter continuing to barrel up the East Coast, leaving one man dead in Brooklyn, New York. A swimmer said to be missing off of Long Island, and more than 70,000 customers without power across the Northeast. Fox Weather's Caroline Elliott on Long Island.
15: This is not a hurricane, but it sure does feel like one. So some of those reports this morning, we're seeing 81 mile per hour wind gusts at Montauk, at JFK, 56 miles per hour. And here on Long Beach, it's really touch and go. So we do see that wind pick up a little bit at times, and then at other times it dies down like we're seeing right now. And that's really the nature of this storm. We know this nor'easter, it does move a lot different than your traditional tropical system and the way it spins. So at times you'll see those bands move through, bringing that heavy rain and high wind like we're seeing right now. And at times it does get a little bit more normal and a little more calm. So that's why this time officials are still telling people to stay off the roads and stay inside.
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16: People who live here in Ocean City say this is the worst flooding they've experienced since Sandy. That rain is coming down really heavy once again. That's because the storm is actually swinging back towards the Jersey Shore. So we're expected to be the final bullseye. It was hard to place during the forecast, but now it's looking like the Jersey Shore is it for the worst impacts. We have streets submerged in water, row after row. Dozens of streets have been underwater since yesterday. It has receded a little bit, but this morning's high tide is really our last big shot at significant additional flooding. We have some roads still closed here in Ocean City as forecasters expect us to get this heavy rain on and off throughout the afternoon. Crews yesterday in Ocean City were busy sending high water trucks, multiple of them, to go rescue people who were stuck.
14: And coastal flooding will continue to impact New York City for some time. 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
20: A gunshot, police lights, and crime scene tape. It's sunny. We're now up to 63 in the Circle City. Good morning. I'm Jake McDaniel. Here's what's trending at 11:03. A person's in the hospital after they were shot on Indy's near North Side. Indianapolis Metro Police arrived at East 30th Street and North Guilford Avenue around 3:15 this morning, and officers are looking into this. A woman is dead after a driver hit her on the city's near West Side.
21: We have a woman minding her own business. Walking on a Saturday evening, struck by someone who obviously has no regard for human life, driving recklessly.
20: IMPD Captain Rob Ryder says someone was speeding when they hit another car, drove through a gas station parking lot, and hit the woman. The man drove off, but his luck ran out when police found him and arrested him. And hundreds are expected outside the Miami Correctional Facility in Bunker Hill today for the first public Catholic mass at the maximum security state prison. This afternoon's event also marks the 112th World Day of Migrants and Refugees, an annual observance established by the Catholic Church to pray for those people.
22: We want to inspire our fellow Catholics and people of faith across Indiana to recognize the harm that is being caused and to step out and say, you know, enough.
20: Executive Director of Indiana Organizing Project Stuart Mora says this will be an opportunity for them to pray for those inside the facility and again call on Governor Mike Braun to put an end to ICE detention at the Miami Correctional. And now here's the forecast from the American Standard Heating Weather Center with Fox 59 meteorologist Ethan Rosick.
23: Sunday, sunny skies, temperatures in the mid to upper 70s. For our Monday, lots of sunshine, highs in the mid 70s.
20: And I'm Jake McDaniel, on the level, on the go, and on WIBC.
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0: Thank you for joining us here on the First Day Show on this first Sunday of autumn. It is the most beautiful day for tailgating or whatever outside.
1: It's pretty nice.
0: Isn't it nice, Danny Paul Smith, next to me?
1: You know what? You just spent the last 5 minutes untangling your headphones.
0: Uh-huh. That was... But it came, everything worked until at the very second. Kylan Talley is here.
2: Yes. Hello to you and you and you and you.
0: Listen
2: beautiful
0: to
2: fall
0: our,
2: day.
0: Our little singing, voice.
1: She's singing baritone today.
0: Got a little bit of a sniffles.
2: Man, it's going around. Guys, take your vitamin C and your zinc.
0: And your zinc.
2: And your vitamin D.
0: D, take your D.
2: Oh, and drink
0: I
2: your water.
0: Read a story
1: you know,
0: about...
1: we ought to do a whole show on supplements. Do you realize how many supplements
0: should.
1: Are out there?
0: We've done that on the Caregiver Show. And also interaction with supplements. Some supplements aren't good with other supplements. Sometimes we take them in handfuls, right? But some don't do well with others, and some can cancel out even what your prescription medication. We should do that again with a who would we call for that one? Is that a psychologist?
1: I would say a pharmacist would be pretty good. But
0: pharmacist would be good.
1: Or a nutritionist.
0: Oh, I've got one. There's one up that's a teacher at Butler teaches
1: really?
0: Pharmacy. She's fantastic.
1: You know, I had a buddy who was an investor with me, and he was a registered pharmacist, and he taught pharmacy, and he got me onto this. I shouldn't even. I'm going to say it out loud. He got me onto this website called LifeExtension.com. And this guy's like 85 or 89 years old, and he looks like he's 70. I mean, but he believes in this, and he was telling me about all the different supplements. And I said, Larry, I got to go easy on this. I said, but there's a website called LifeExtention.com.
0: Do you take any vitamins?
1: Oh, absolutely.
0: Do you take magnesium?
1: I don't know. It's probably in the twice a day daily vitamin. I take a lot of vitamin C. I take something called C60, which is the best antioxidant known to man so far.
0: Wait a minute. Is that one? C60?
1: Hey, ladies and gentlemen, Terry picked up her pen. C60.
0: Okay. Yeah. All right. I like to look into them. I like,
1: we ought to do a show
0: I like
1: on
0: supplements.
1: This.
0: We'll do that next week.
1: Yeah.
0: As we're headed into the fall flu season.
1: Yeah. You can tell whether you need supplements when you ask somebody, how old do you think I am? If they guess above your age, start taking supplements. If they guess below your age, you're in good shape.
0: Oh, my
1: Kylan,
0: goodness.
1: Kylan, do you take any supplements?
2: Well, right now I am.
0: You're taking your...
2: I'm taking my...
0: Emergency.
2: Yep, emergency, putting it in my water.
1: Yeah.
0: I like that.
2: I get my raspy voice for you. I'll take it.
1: You can sing in the cabaret now.
2: Oh.
1: Yeah, get a little German accent in there. Get it going now.
0: Listen, it's 11:09. Kylan, tell me when I have to stop talking because we've got an interview coming up in the next break. But I want to, or the next segment. Our 0-2 Colts take on the 0-2 Texans at Lucas Oil Stadium. 1 o'clock kickoff. The roof and the window will be open.
1: This is a must win.
0: Whoa.
1: They just absolutely
0: have. Am I wrong?
1: Yeah.
0: Maybe better double check.
2: You wouldn't know it's possible.
1: Here's the funny thing. It doesn't please everybody. The people who have to sit in the sun, you know, mm-hmm. they're sweating it up. And the people that are in the shade love it. And so it's a good way to make people mad.
0: Colts will debut their new Anvil Strike uniform. And I think these are super hot. They're black and blue, black uniforms with the blue numbers, names in white. First 50,000 fans are going to receive an Anvil fan chain that you can wear around your neck.
1: Really?
2: All right. I'm leaving. I'm going to go get someone to produce.
0: I know you want
2: I'm
0: one of those. Listen who's singing the national anthem today. Cedric Ekra, an actor from Broadway's The Lion King.
1: Oh, they're in town.
0: They are.
1: Are you going to go again?
0: Is it next week, October? What is it, Kylan? October?
2: It starts this...
0: Starts
2: no.
0: Thursday.
2: Yeah.
0: Thursday. What is that, October 1st?
1: Do you both have tickets?
2: It's October.
1: Terry, you've
0: we
1: seen
0: do.
1: This, what, nine times?
0: This has been six times. Oh, this will be five or six times for me.
1: Okay, sing the song for everybody.
0: Ay, baganda, kabagingala.
1: See, now Kylan got the words right. Your words
0: I don't know if Kylan got them right.
1: But she did, too, get them right.
0: How do you know they're right?
2: Is the opening night, and it is running for 2 weeks, September 30th through October 18th.
0: I love it.
2: BroadwayInIndianapolis.com.
1: If you haven't seen the animals come down the aisle.
0: Don't tell them. Don't tell them.
1: Well,
0: because that was always a surprise the first time you see it.
2: Well, now it's spoiled.
1: I was going to say.
2: It's not going to be nearly as
0: it's
2: cool.
0: It's always the first time you see it, you don't know what's going on. And it should be
1: Am
0: just
1: gonna
0: that way.
1: Am I going to be your scapegoat for this one?
0: Hey, halftime today at the Colts. Don't take a bathroom break because it's one of our favorites. The Mascots versus the Pee-wees scrimmage football game. It's so fun.
1: Okay.
0: At the Colts game. But coming up, listen, this is pretty cool. Coming up, Mr. Beast. Do you know who that is?
1: I do not.
0: Mr. Beast.
2: You don't?
0: Tell him, Kai.
2: Mr. Beast, the YouTube creator, who then is like one of the richest YouTube creators and now became a philanthropist. Ladies, and is using his money for good, mostly.
0: Absolutely.
2: Or for fun.
0: Or for fun. But he did something pretty fantastic for Indiana Wish kids, and you're going to hear about it next with a Wish family that got the experience. That's coming up next, right here on First Day, 93 WIBC.
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0: Hey, good morning. It is 11:17, 63 degrees and sunny skies. Beautiful morning here in central Indiana. Well, September is Childhood Cancer Awareness Month. We've got about 15,000 to 16,000 kids diagnosed with cancer every year here in our country, and an average of over 300 to 375 new cancer cases diagnosed here in Indiana amongst our Hoosier kids. Indiana Wish is an organization that grants wishes to these kids diagnosed with life-threatening illnesses. IndianaWish.org, if you can help fund a wish to the long list of kids that are waiting for a wish to happen, sooner the better, for sure. Well, last week I spoke with Olivia Schenck. The Schenck family is from Cambridge City, and they were not affected by the flooding, by the way. But her son Jensen is just 4 years old and is an Indiana Wish kid whose wish was granted this past May. And I asked her to tell us about young Jensen.
26: Yeah, so Jensen was diagnosed with neuroblastoma in March of 2025, and we underwent several rounds of chemotherapy and were ready to go on to stem cell transplants when they determined that his Curry score, cancer score, as you may call it, was not low enough to start stem cell transplant. So we then did a few rounds of immunotherapy, and that took majority of his cancer away. So wow. We were able to go into transplant at a Curry score of 0, which was amazing because when he was originally diagnosed, he was at a 22 out of 30.
0: Wow.
26: And so we went into both stem cell transplants at a Curry score of 0, went through both of them. The first one, we were inpatient for 5.5 weeks. And the second one, we were inpatient for 3.5 weeks. So overall, around a month at a time for the transplants, because it's pretty rough on their body. It completely wipes out the bone marrow to repair it so that it can grow new cells so that the bone marrow can fight off any active cancer that could potentially come back. And so once we went through that, then we did 24 rounds of radiation.
0: Wow.
26: And after the radiation is when we found that a few spots had come back on, Jensen's bones, which is where his, cancer originated, was a lot of lesions on his bones. And so they considered him a relapse on treatment in March of 2026. So right out a year from being originally diagnosed. And then from there, we are now going through treatment that is immunotherapy mixed with some other chemos to potentially take care of it and maintain it. The only problem with relapsing on treatment is then it's kind of a gray area. So anything that is been clinically proven to take care of the treatment now doesn't necessarily do that since you've relapsed. His body was able to still continue to grow cancer cells. We're doing what we can right now, but eventually it will take some sort of clinical trial to hopefully take care of it for good and keep his body in remission. So, and we will repeat scans at the end of this month to see where we're at and then kind of go from there. So praying that obviously we're back down to a 0 and hopefully we can maintain that until some sort of clinical trial comes along that could potentially take care of it for good. But he's a feisty little 4-year-old boy that keeps us on our toes every day. But overall, he is a warrior. I mean, he is extremely strong and brave and walks at all of this with complete resilience. We just thank God that we're still here and we're still putting up the fight and that he still is continuing to fight.
0: Yeah, that's amazing. I mean, it is amazing what kids can endure. This is the Schenck family, and we're talking about Jensen. Jensen is a Wish kid, and they are the Schencks are a Wish family. And Olivia is with us. She's the mom. And does Jensen have siblings?
26: Yeah, he does. He has a 15-year-old brother.
0: How's the 15-year-old brother handling all this about his little brother?
26: Yeah, he handles it pretty well. He's pretty strong. He's very adaptable, so he's been just very easygoing throughout the whole process and being easily to, you know, change and having to stay elsewhere when we're away at treatment and things like that. So he really does really well for the part of all of it that obviously isn't fair for him either. Yeah. So,
0: do you have to travel pretty good distance to get treatment?
26: Yeah, so we are in Cambridge City, and so we get treatment at Riley Hospital in Indianapolis. So it's about a 54-minute drive for us one way. For a while, we went to clinic at least twice a week, if not more, and then hospital stays are, they kind of vary throughout treatment. So right now, we're about a week at a time in treatment, inpatient, for all of that.
0: Indiana Wish has granted over 3,600 wishes for Indiana kids since 1984, and I want you to know now if this story touches your heart in some sort of way about the Schenck family, and you'd like to actually grant or help grant a wish for another child that's waiting on this list here in Indiana, go to indianawish.org. Mr. Beast, those are the, for those of you that know, a great philanthropist, Mr. Beast, he helped create really an unforgettable memory for Wish kids facing these illnesses. He donated 100 Wish experiences to Wish kids, and your family was one of those that received one of those 100 experiences. Tell me about being in Disney World with your family.
26: So we had originally, when we were diagnosed, Indiana Wish reached out and said that they wanted to grant Jensen a wish, and we had not taken him to Disney World yet, just because at the time when he was diagnosed, he was only 3, and so we were giving it a little bit before going. And so when we had mentioned that we had not been to Disney World yet, they were like, okay, well, then that's where we're going to send you, the most magical place on earth. And so we went at the end of April to Disney, and we were there for 5 days. And yeah, so we got access to all the parks and did all the fun things. Well, then it was our last full park day before we flew out. And the night before, we had been called and asked to be brought back to Give Kids the World because they had a special surprise for us. And a few hours later, sitting in the room waiting on the big surprise, we found out that it was Mr. Beast. And so him and his team and everyone that comes along with him came to Give Kids the World in Orlando, and they granted, there was, I think, 30 other families there at the time that were cancer diagnosed patients, and he granted us the ability to go to Disney World that next morning from 6 a.m. to 9 a.m. He rented out Disney World so that we were the only ones there. Yeah.
0: Wow.
26: And so he bussed everyone over to Disney World, and we got to go in and meet the characters and ride on the rides with him, and he did, you know, his whole reason for doing the videos is, you know, different games and different competitions. And so he did that with the kids and were really interactive with them. And so we got to be in Disney World for a couple of hours, just us, and ride some rides and do some things. and then he fed us all. And then we did one last competition that then, the two kids that won The competition got $1,000, in Disney gift cards.
0: Oh,
26: and then
0: gosh.
26: The rest of the families that were there, we all got $500 gift cards, for Disney World.
0: Wow.
26: So since it was our last day, and we had already done everything and Jensen was completely worn out, we, saved that. And now we are going back in October for just one day to, do the trick or treating with Mickey.
0: Oh,
26: and
0: man.
26: So that paid for us to be able to go back. And so that's pretty cool that we're now getting honestly two trips out of all of it.
0: That is crazy good.
26: Our 15-year-old obviously knows all about Mr. Beast. And so when we were in, the room waiting to hear like what our surprise was, he saw some of his cameramen come in and he's
0: wow.
26: like, why is some of Mr. Beast's cameramen here? And I was like, I don't know, you know? And he's like, oh my gosh, like they are always with him. That means he's here. So it was pretty cool that he kind of told us before we even knew.
0: Man. Oh my gosh. He did for all of you is so cool. And you guys all should know that he hooked up with Indiana Wish. Mr. Beast donated funds for 3 additional Indiana Wish children. So and what
26: wow,
0: a good guy.
26: That's awesome.
0: You can go to Mr. Beast's YouTube videos and you can see what he did with all these kids at Disney World. It's pretty awesome. Well, you guys are really awesome and you will forever be an Indiana Wish family. And I know our paths will cross again, but I'm sure glad to hear about you and Jensen and your family having this opportunity through Indiana Wish. And Olivia, I've taken your time. I know that you've been grocery shopping and you're ready to get home. But I'm grateful that you were able to spend some time with us. Thank you.
26: Absolutely. Thank you for calling.
0: IndianaWish.org. I'm Terry. Denny is here. Kylan Talley. Coming up, you guys, and this is kind of just an interesting topic. Hammer and Nigel may have talked about this week and I missed it, but I know it was on their radar too. And it's the food divorce. It's the food divorce and why more couples are eating separately.
1: Oh, I thought you were meaning like PB&J are getting a divorce.
0: Nope. No, never. This is very interesting, this conversation we're going to have. And you all can chime in, too, as well, on the YouTube chat or with us here at 239-9393. And this really comes down to this, right? After so long, how hard does it become to figure out what's going to be what you're going to eat the next, you know, for the next meal in a family, whether you're trying to feed kids and a husband, a wife, a couple, whatever it is, you're coming in at different times. We like different things. And so some have decided you do your thing and I'll do mine
2: for meals
0: and we'll live happily ever after.
2: Oh, boy.
0: So we'll talk
2: That's
0: about
2: like
0: that
2: separate
0: too.
2: Beds, man.
0: And Fulton called. Happy anniversary to he and their 4-week anniversary to Shelby and Fulton. That's good news, isn't it?
1: Every week matters. That's what
0: oh,
1: I think.
0: Oh, what a beautiful day for tailgating and for loving. Oh, Atlanta. Don't forget the Atlanta,
2: yeah,
0: the New Earth Festival. We were there yesterday. If you're up in that area, it is super fun.
2: 9 o'clock, parking's only $5. And there is even one place going for $4. So. It's a great show.
0: All of them are fundraisers.
2: 600 booths, antiques, food,
0: yeah.
2: arts and crafts. It's just a fun, fun day.
0: It is, and it's a beautiful day to do it if you're not headed out to the Colts game. All right, guys, we're going to take a break. The news is next, 93.
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30: News. I'm Roxanne Evans. A powerful nor'easter hammers the East Coast with flooding, damaging winds, power outages, and flight cancellations. New Jersey Governor Mikey Sherrill urging residents to beware of the conditions and outages.
31: Make sure you are prepared, and our emergency crews remain in close contact across the state with many of our county emergency centers. 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
30: In New York, a man was killed by a falling tree and a swimmer is missing off Long Island. President Trump rejects Iran's proposal to reopen the Strait of Hormuz, saying the terms are not acceptable. Pope Leo celebrates Mass in Lourdes for the second leg of his visit to France after historic Paris crowds. And the Tunnel to Towers annual New York City 5K honors Stephen Siller's final mission. 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

0: 1035 downtown Indianapolis is gorgeous right now, and it is busy. I think the traffic feels busier today than it has been on at the season home opener of the Colts at Lucas Oil Stadium. I don't know if construction is causing more traffic to be in different parts, but it's been, I thought, Denny, my drive in was a little more heavy.
1: There was a lot of traffic coming from the north. I was coming down 65 to Meridian here, and there was a lot of traffic. And of course, there's always the police escorts. I saw a couple buses and
0: did you?
1: Yeah, you know, reds and whites escorting them. So
0: that's kind of fun.
1: VIP's ahead of me.
0: Speaking of travel, as you heard, that nor'easter sounds like in this latest forecast that the National Weather Service has warned that the nor'easter expected to dump more rain on mid-Atlantic and northeastern states through Monday night. So travel plans might change a little bit if you're headed that way.
1: I had a plumbing company in Washington, D.C. It was called Masters, and I was in charge of that, and I hated flying that way this time of year and into the winter because once the weather socks in, all of your flights get backed up, and it's really bad.
0: It sounds like it's pretty bad to see people in canoes and kayaks drive in the streets of New Jersey.
1: Kayaks
0: and
1: the
0: it's
1: Long Beach. One of the swimmers, the surfers love this, but they had 18-foot waves there yesterday.
0: How about that?
1: But we lost a swimmer.
0: Sure did.
1: And I don't know where they're going to find him or her. I don't even know if it was a man or a woman, but that just bothers me.
2: Can you believe that it's been a month since our flooding here?
1: Yeah.
0: It has been a month.
1: I guess it has been.
0: And when I heard about all of this and saw the flooding in the pictures, they were just reminiscent of what was really just right around, all around us, including right here in Indianapolis. And yeah, it does.
2: And on that point, FEMA is still giving out aid to those still picking up the pieces. And new counties are now eligible for that aid. Carroll, Cass, Fountain, Grant, Marion, Morgan, Park, Pike, Pulaski, Putnam, Randolph, all of these different counties are now eligible for the FEMA public assistance. So if you are still dealing with some of that emergency work and repair, that you can go and get some of that assistance.
1: Good job,
2: right?
1: Ty. Thanks for getting the word out on that.
2: Disasterassistance.gov if you are. And more than $130 million has been delivered to people here in Indiana. Appreciate it.
0: Yeah. Because
2: it's hard.
0: Yeah. It's probably still not even enough. That's probably a drop in the bucket with all that they need. Some just completely wiped out, many of them. We're going to talk about, we're going to change gears a little bit. This was a topic I think Hammer and Nigel might have covered this week. I don't know, but I just find it very interesting because I've been married a long time. And this is a conversation. We're going to talk about the food divorce. And if you ever get stuck in that endless, what do you want to eat?
1: Routine.
0: What do you want tonight? Couples are going through a food divorce where they stop planning, cooking, and eating meals together. And a relationship therapist says that this trend can reduce the stress and scheduling conflicts, but couples still need to, make time to connect with each other in other ways.
1: So they eat alone or on their own?
0: Partners are handling their own meals on their own schedules rather than planning and cooking and eating and the togetherness in the household. And younger generations seem to be abandoning traditional meal schedules. And according to a recent study, 1 in 4 Americans eat every meal alone.
1: All right. So here's my story from Dave. Dave Sleppy was a West Side businessman. He owned a lot of McDonald's. And he was a friend of mine. He passed away a few years ago. But he always told this story. He said, I was watching this couple sitting in a booth, and the woman was eating the Big Mac, and the old man was just sitting there, and you could tell he was just starving. So Dave's the owner, so he goes over and he gets another Big Mac and he brings it over to the man. He says, I'm sorry. He says, I think you should be able to eat a sandwich too. I really feel bad that you can only afford one sandwich. And Dave says, the guy looks up at him and says, no, he says, we got plenty of money, but we share everything. It was her turn for the teeth. I thought that was so funny.
0: Oh, Denny.
1: And Dave Sleppy told that story.
0: Well, that's one way to do it.
1: Yeah.
0: But this is very interesting. Do you guys, you and Jane, do you sit down and have dinner, at least one meal a day that has been prepared and you like the same things, you're eating the same thing and you're good together?
1: Janie Mack makes breakfast for us every day. And she's just wonderful. Sometimes she'll do salmon for breakfast. Sometimes she does my bacon and eggs or my ham and eggs.
0: She's such a catch.
1: She really is. But then for lunch, we like to go to Chick-fil-A and share a meal. Like the old man, only we both have our teeth.
0: Yeah.
1: But we'll just buy like a chicken wrap at Chick-fil-A. And in the evening, we really do try to go out, whether it's to Taco Tuesday at El Rodeo or...
0: You eat out a lot. You do eat out a lot. You have that main meal together first thing in the morning. Yeah.
1: But I can't imagine listen, when I traveled, I hated it because I was always alone when I ate.
0: Yeah.
1: And I just felt so out of place. So I'm not about to pass up a meal eating with Jano. No.
0: I like this idea here.
1: What, eating without David?
0: Not necessarily without him, but just, you know, he does his thing, I do my thing, we do it at different times.
1: No, we don't eat the same food.
0: I like to eat now around, I'm good, like around 5 o'clock.
1: Yeah?
0: I kind of like, I'm good to have my main meal.
1: If I get past 5 o'clock, I'm hungry.
0: David could eat like at 7 o'clock, and David would eat pizza every single night. If we really did this, he'd eat pizza every single night.
1: Well, what's wrong with that?
0: And I, personally, I'm happy with cereal and toast. So, I mean, we're really different people. If I'm going to cook, he wants a meat, he wants a potato, he wants the whole thing.
1: Well, meat and potato.
0: After
1: you
0: so many years, 40 years,
1: pizza.
0: You just get worn out by always making
1: Kylan,
0: sure.
1: Kylan, you're going to weigh in on this. You're the younger member of the staff here.
2: I think that makes it even more non-traditional. Our schedules are non-traditional with all of the things that we have going on personally. And so it is hard to find meals together.
1: Scheduling is different. You know, like when I was working overtime, I couldn't eat with Mackie.
0: Yeah,
2: so, right. Yeah. But then we've gotten to the point where at the beginning of each month, we'll look ahead, pick one night at least a week to be able to have dinner together.
1: Do you call it date night? What do you call it?
2: We do, yeah.
1: You call it date night.
2: Yep, whether it's making a meal together or going out. Last week, I won't lie, we went to a Chinese buffet. Delicious. Best thing ever.
1: Do you both have your teeth?
2: We do.
0: Do you see that guy?
2: He might not have after his lobster leg.
0: Do you ever see that guy on social media? He's got the mullet. I think he called it mullet reviews. And he goes around and he's looking. He's going to every... This is what he says, Chinese restaurant waiting to get food poisoning.
1: Oh,
0: do you know who that
1: mean.
0: Is? Do you, I mean, have you seen this guy?
2: I have
0: guy?
2: Not seen him.
0: He's just waiting
2: to
0: get food poisoning.
2: He
0: goes
2: Chinese
0: in, he
2: buffet.
0: Videotapes all the food, he shows the bill, and then he kind of grades it. But he says he's going to keep going until he gets food poisoning.
1: Oh, my gosh.
0: Never
1: speaking
0: had
1: of,
0: food poisoning
1: speaking
0: from
1: of which,
0: Chinese.
1: Weird
0: never.
1: Guys. Did you all see Carrot Top got released from the hospital?
0: He did.
1: He had attempted, and I think he's going to make it. I just saw a brief blip about him. I always thought he was hilarious, but he's on the struggle bus for a bit, so let's hope he makes it.
2: Mm-hmm. Talking about the struggle bus, not to go back to the topic, Terry, but I would say if you're able to make it more special, that avoids the food divorce because it's not just a regulatory.
1: That's a great
2: you
1: point.
2: Have to. It's a right. It's not mandatory.
0: Right.
2: You take away that part and make it special to be able to join together to have that dinner.
1: Do you dress up?
2: No.
1: No.
2: No.
1: That's a bridge too far.
2: No,
1: we're not
2: I
1: doing that, Denny.
2: Down.
1: Yeah, okay.
0: I'm telling you, after 40 years, people, you really get tired of saying every night, what do you want to eat?
2: Okay, I will also say, now this is a little handy tip from my therapist personally. Your blood sugar is typically low when you're making these decisions. So naturally, you're picking fights over dinner when there should be a special thing.
1: All right, so have a piece of chocolate and then discuss it.
2: Exactly.
1: Yeah.
0: So what do you think this is all, you know, again, I can't believe anything on the internet anymore. So do you think this is true? There really is a food divorce of some sort going on, especially?
1: It makes for a good article, but I'm not buying it.
2: Well, I don't know. My Exercise Inc. clients sometimes come to me and share about that. When I'm going through the Simple Nine with them, the nutritional habit building program that we have.
1: Which is a great program at Exercise Inc.
2: It pairs well with the exercises, but it's hard whenever, if it's just one partner doing the exercise program and trying to follow this guide, it's hard to bring it into a marriage and family when you're supposed to be planning for everybody.
1: Yeah, I can almost hear the
2: together.
1: Argument.
2: Yeah.
1: You can do your exercise. I'm not doing the exercise, and don't be bringing that diet
2: Don't
1: home.
2: Make me eat vegetables.
1: Exactly.
0: Oh, but you know what? I think about how many times my mom was on some sort of diet soup.
1: Oh.
0: You know, or a diet of some sort. And she'd make the big vat of soup, and that's all. She would just eat this soup all week. I think it was called the Dolly Parton diet, you guys.
1: So what did your dad say about
0: and
1: that?
0: And so then, dad wants something different. You know, he wants, so then now she's got to prepare two things. You know, she's got to prepare the meal for the kids, the mom, or the dad, and then her Dolly
1: So
0: Parton
1: what was
0: soup.
1: The point of this food diet article that you read? I know that I can just
0: I
1: see you
0: it was
1: snipping
0: interesting.
1: It. Yeah, but did you see what the point was they were making at the end?
0: The point is, if this is really the thing, you know, you you do have this food divorce, make sure you still figure out how to keep that couple time together in some sort of way at some point each week, every day, at some sort of way, because we're just disconnecting even more. Well, you know, there's a great advocate group called Sunday Dinner, and they all they're asking you to do is just to have Sunday dinner together.
1: Okay.
0: And they offer up tips and ideas and ways you know, to bring everybody together for Sunday dinner, because people don't do that anymore like they did in Mayberry.
1: Oh, boy.
0: Do they? Or do they? That's the other question. I don't know. Any of this is true, I don't know what to believe anymore, you know?
1: Okay.
0: Okay. Is that it?
1: I'm worn out. I'm going to have to do a lot of talking when I get home.
0: Denny's Dollars and Cents is coming up next. Let's take a break. Want to? Let's take a break. Denny's Dollars and Cents next on 93 WIBC.
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1: Okay, the idea of socialism sounding pretty good is that they're just looking at something simpler. They're looking at the price of a house. They're looking at health insurance that they can't afford. They're looking at their wages, which are not keeping up. They're probably looking at college debt. And I think the statistics you're quoting, it's 40% of a specific demo, which is less than 35. Mm. And I think that they're looking at grocery costs. They're looking at their paycheck, and they're saying, just exactly how am I supposed to make this capitalism thing work? So when things get interesting,
2: and I really kind of understand where you're coming from. You know, as a young person, I've been there. Kylan, you probably maybe have been there. You know, your friends are probably in this spot right now. So I do understand why that younger generation feels like, how do we find help?
1: Yeah, the problem is that if you ask 100 different Americans to describe what socialism, communism, and capitalism mean, you're going to get 237 different answers.
2: You're right.
1: So the problem is that the people are looking for cheaper health care. They're looking for affordable housing, student loan relief. They're looking for all these things. And so what does the politician do? The politician comes along and says, we can fix that. And so instantly, if you're 35 years or younger, if you're 50 years or younger, you're saying, okay, tell me how to do it. And that's politics. The question is, I think that socialism has got the marketing complex down. Capitalism needs some help. They're just not figuring it out. And it has a marketing problem. Capitalism has a marketing problem. About 60% of Americans say they're willing, I think the number was 60% say they're willing to pay more of their fair share. What the politicians are saying, and this is going on up north in Michigan. It certainly went on out at New York City when Mamdani came in. They're saying, tax the billionaires, tax the millionaires. Well, the problem with that is that sooner or later, so many things are offered, whether it's free health care, whether it's Social Security, all of these things. Everybody votes, and they all stand back and they say, I'm all for it, but just don't take my Medicare away. I'm all for it, but just don't take away my farm subsidy. I'm all for it, but don't take away my tax benefit that I get for accelerated depreciation. There's three questions that you got to answer, Terry. The first one is, who gets it? Okay, so if socialism basically means communism. The state owns everything. So I don't think kids are thinking, who's going to own the Taco Bell? I just don't think that that's even in the discussion. I think what they're saying is that I want cheaper food. I want my student loan, gone away. Yeah. I want a better car. And they can't afford any of this. So they're saying the first question you got to ask is, who gets it? Okay. And the second question is, who pays for it? And the third question, and this is what they say the second question, who pays for it? Well, it's going to be the billionaires. Let the rich pay for it. Okay. Let them pay for it. Here's the problem. What happens when the cost is twice what they promised? Well, you run out of billionaires. And then sooner or later, congratulations, you get to pay the tax. Well, I'm middle class. I'm poor. I don't have it. I know, but if with all these benefits, everybody gets to pay. Now, that's the European model. The European model is they tax the crap out of you, and they give you all these free benefits of health care, which when you need a hip replacement, you get to wait 120 days to go in and see them for the evaluation. Mm. So this idea of free health care and free this and free that and free education, okay, but somebody's got to pay for it. And eventually, you run out of rich people. And or as Dame Thatcher said in Britain so many years ago, sooner or later you run out of people to pay the tax. And then we all pay the tax. So we've got to make a political decision, Terry. How am I doing?
2: But I think you understand me.
1: So yeah, I do understand the problem. Capitalism has a marketing problem, and socialism is not being honest about who's going to pay for it, because eventually we'll all pay for it. And we'll all be the same. We'll all be wearing gray jumpsuits and all look the same.
3: I feel like none of this haircuts. Is actually the getting landscape. To the root of the problem. Right. Where there's no root of the problem, though.
1: Yeah.
3: Wait, man.
1: Yeah. Well.
2: Anyway.
1: I had a really good segment on car ownership. Yeah, don't blame me.
2: You're going to love what's

0: Coming up after the top of the hour, you're going to love this because we're going to talk to Luann and Michael Kramer, their daughter Brianna. They've got a farm called Remarkable Ranch, and you can get out there this Halloween too and see some cool stuff in October. That's coming up next right here. 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
15: Hard hit. I'm Roxanne Evans, Fox News. The nor'easter barreling through the East Coast turns deadly with one man killed by a falling tree in Brooklyn and a swimmer missing off Long Island. More than 40 million people across 10 states are bracing for the heavy rains, damaging winds, and coastal flooding as the states deploy emergency teams. Fox's Caroline Elliott reports from Long Island.
16: Here on Long Island, but it is another windy day here on Long Beach. We were looking at some of those reports from overnight, and we saw 81 mile per hour wind gusts at Montauk. And here on Long Beach, we're still seeing 49 miles per hour. In fact, it is so windy, it's even making the surfers over here nervous. This week, we have seen surfers out here trying to get in on some of the action when waves were really high. We know, of course, that wind will continue to be the big story out here. We've already seen some of those damage reports with downed power lines and trees around Long Island, with some of those power outages now at around 30,000 customers without power.
15: And Fox Weather's Katie Byrne reports from Ocean City, New Jersey, with the latest on all of the heavy rainfall and flooding there.
12: We're still getting some of that heavy rain right now, and we still have a lot of streets totally submerged in water, that water coming right up to some people's homes. But a lot of these homes have been raised since Sandy. So people I've been talking to say only the older homes really are looking at some of the damage from this. The newer homes seem to be protected because they're up on pilings. But we've had water sticking around here because of the high tide cycles. The bay, that's where all of this water is coming from, and it's several feet deep.
15: Coastal flooding will continue to impact New York City, spreading to parts of the Bronx and northern Queens. 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
20: A shooting early in the morning. Sunny, we're now up to 68 degrees in downtown Indy. I'm Jake McDaniel. Here's what's trending at 12:03. A person's in the hospital after they were shot on the near north side of Indianapolis this morning. It happened at the intersection of North Guilford Avenue and East 30th Street. IMPD is trying to figure out who shot that person. Teenagers in Indiana who reported using substances say vaping was the most common way they smoked weed or tobacco products. Christina Sesnick with the American Heart Association told Fox 59 one area of improvement would be more state funding to help people quit.
21: Right now, that's funded at $7.5 million. We'd like to see that doubled.
20: State lawmakers cut funding for Health First Indiana last year. It's an initiative that gave county health departments more money to help Hoosiers quit and teach them about the dangers of smoking. A public mass will take place outside the Miami Correctional Facility in Bunker Hill this afternoon. Executive Director of Indiana Organizing Project Stuart Mora says they'll pray for ICE detainees, their families, and law enforcement officers.
22: We can't have open borders, but we also can't treat every immigrant like they're a criminal, because they're not.
20: Today's public witness will open with testimony from Lindsay Reyes. Her husband has been in ICE detention for over 6 months. The Indianapolis Colts face the Houston Texans this afternoon. Their kickoff is at 1, and it's game 1 of the WNBA playoffs. That's where the Indiana Fever take on the Las Vegas Aces. Their tip-off is at 4 this afternoon. And now here's the forecast from the American Standard Heating Weather Center.
23: Sunday, sunny skies, temperatures in the mid to upper 70s. For our Monday, lots of sunshine, highs in the mid 70s.
20: And that's Fox 59 meteorologist Ethan Rosick. And I'm Jake McDaniel, on the level, on the go, and on WIBC.
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0: Good afternoon, everybody, and welcome to hour number two of the First Day Show here on 93 WIBC. It is a beautiful, beautiful day. I hope you're able to get outside and enjoy this first Sunday of autumn. It is.
1: I guess that's right. I didn't even think about that.
0: Best time for festivals, for sure. And events here in Indiana, and we got a lot of them. I love this time of the year for us in Indiana, if you love that kind of thing. Yes, yesterday we were in Atlanta, Indiana. For the New Earth Festival.
1: What a great time. 53rd annual.
0: Fantastic. 600 booths of all kinds of stuff. And it's just a great community in Hamilton, Northern Hamilton County. So it goes on today. I'm Terry. This is Denny. Kylan is here too with us. And today we're going to head out at this moment. We're going out to the country. And we're going to learn about a very special local farm that has brought one of Scotland's most distinctive breeds of cattle to Indiana. It is a fantastic interactive place with
1: all the way from
0: events.
1: Scotland,
0: all the way, and joining us are Lou Ann and Mike Kramer, owners and operators of Remarkable Ranch. It is a Scottish Highland cattle farm located just right around the corner, guys, in Greenfield. Their daughter Brianna is also here too, very much a part of the family business. Hello, Kramers.
2: Hey.
3: Hello.
2: Hi.
0: We're so glad you're here. Thank you for making time for us on this Sunday. I appreciate it. Luann, can we start at the beginning? I want to start at the beginning.
2: Absolutely.
0: How did the idea for this fantastic, remarkable ranch come about? And what first drew you to these Scottish Highland, this cattle, this beautiful breed of cattle?
2: So my husband retired about 3 years before I did. I'm sitting in my home office looking out at the front yard, and he comes in and says to Brianna and I, hey, I think I'm going to get some cows. So he and his family are cattle people. You know, they've had cattle for, actually, I've been married for 36 years. The first 30 years, I ignored his cattle. I was afraid of them.
1: Oh, this is great.
0: That's interesting.
1: This is great.
2: Right?
0: Yeah.
2: So when he came in and said, I'm going to get some cows, my daughter and I both looked at each other because we had just gotten back from Scotland. So we went on a trip to Ireland and Scotland. We saw these beautiful hairy cows, you know, just almost fairy tale like, and then mountains of Scotland. And so we both said, hey, can we just get the pretty cows? And my husband, you want to tell him what you did?
4: You can go ahead. I just kind of giggled and said, if you can find them, we'll get them. And they found them.
1: Oh,
2: he's not out loud.
1: Mike, I'm so,
2: sorry.
1: Mike loaded his mouth before his brain had engaged.
4: Him.
1: Yeah, yeah. Don't ever challenge it.
0: Glad they got him. So where did you find them?
2: Oh, funny thing. We were searching East Coast, West Coast, Minnesota, Oklahoma, and we found our first seven just a mile south of us. I did not know that they were there. And so we ended up getting them from a neighbor, the first six or seven. We now have, you know, we have anywhere from 35 to 40 cattle on the ground all the time, and we've gotten as many upwards of 50.
1: All right, so cover Brianna's ears.
0: Beautiful.
1: Do you guys eat these things?
0: Oh.
1: I told him to cover Brianna's ears.
0: Oh, don't tell us if you do.
4: You know, they all get named, so that's hard to do around here.
1: Oh, Mike, I'm sorry, buddy.
0: These are, folks, you don't know.
4: I hear you.
0: These are beautiful. Go ahead, Mike.
4: Oh, sorry. They have the same nutritional value as salmon, and it's better for you than chicken because they have two layers of hair and they don't need the fat to survive winter.
2: Yeah, so they're really a very nutritious beef cattle.
0: Wow.
2: But they're beautiful, and they all have names here.
0: The guys, for those of you that are listening and you don't know, these are these beautiful, I think I call them shaggy cows. They're kind of a beautiful orange brown, have the horns, some of them, but they have that beautiful, I think they have bangs.
1: You want to put them in your Christmas card with a family picture, and they're just gorgeous cows.
0: Yeah. Okay, Denny, you're next.
1: Well, okay, where do you get, do you breed them, number one, and number two, how do you keep the DNA so it's not too, not too tribal. How do you keep them healthy?
2: Yeah, so I mentioned my husband and his family have had cattle for a long, long time, and my husband, 40 years of working with dairy cattle and things. But with the Highlands, we are able to, we actually are a breeder. That's what we were first. And so, sorry, there goes my dog.
0: That's okay. Don't let
2: sorry.
0: No, it's all right.
2: Oh,
0: you're on the farm. You're working for an and
2: oh,
0: okay.
2: My goodness. anyway, we do have some of ours are registered, which means that, because Highlands are actually the oldest breed of cattle on record in the world. So there's a database that records the ancestry of the registered Highlands. And we have to be very careful. We have registered, we have unregistered, and we even have a few dwarf Dexters, which are an Irish breed that people use to breed with the Highlands to make those really micro Highlands. Anyway, so we have lots of things that we try to manage within our operational breeding business. And then this nonprofit is kind of on the side based on the fact that we have all these beautiful animals and the Highlands are so docile. They're just gentle.
4: It depends on color, too. So we have Finnegan, we have Blackjack, and we have Chase, who's red brindle. Finnegan is a silver, and then Blackjack's black.
3: And Blackjack's
2: black. So we do a lot of color breeding.
3: Yeah. Wow.
4: So we have three herd bulls.
3: Oh, my gosh. I do want to... Kylan, go ahead, please. Kylan's next.
5: These cows look so huggable, and even your logo has you hugging a cow, a Highland cow. But the babies in particular, you have on your website, looking for hugs. Talk about a little bit more about those babies now that we're on the breeding topic, especially Sterling. I want to hear about Sterling.
2: I love Sterling. We actually have two Sterlings, by the way. We are boarding cattle for Michael Pittman Jr., the NFL football player. He's with Pittsburgh Steelers now, but, you know, he was at the Colts. That's how we met him. He was a farmer in Indiana, and he named one of his cows this year Sterling, after Sterling Silver. It's a beautiful registered Sterling Silver cow. That little bull calf is so friendly. We've halter trained him. He's going to be around in all of our events this fall. He's just lovely. So he looks white with a black nose. We also had a white with a pink nose, which is called white in the Highland world. So we had a silver and a white, and we named our Sterling after the castle in Scotland. So unbeknownst to us, we both named our cattle this year Sterling. So we have two Sterlings, but they're beautiful, and the babies are so, I mean, it's a docile breed, that the babies, once they get to a certain age and they're not, all about mommy and nursing, they are very friendly and fluffy, and we call it Hug a Highland. So we invite people to hug them.
4: So we just throw a halter on them and start brushing them, and they tame right down.
3: Yeah. Oh, I want one so bad. Okay, but you have to have
4: two.
3: And
4: then also treats and sweet feed helps a lot, too.
2: Yeah. Okay. We bribe them.
3: But let me ask you about the name Remarkable Ranch. I know you have a mission, and again, everybody, we're going to tell you how you can get out there and see these beautiful Highland cows for their events that they open up here right around the corner. But the name Remarkable Ranch, why did you name it that?
2: Oh, when our kids were little, they did that silly thing lots of kids do where they write things backwards, spell things backwards. Kramer spelled backwards is remark. And so we always thought we would work that into something.
3: Wow.
2: And then the word able is, of course, you know, we're trying to stress abilities. We want to downplay people's challenges, not downplay their challenges. We want to acknowledge their challenges, and we want to make it something that anybody of any ability could come here and interact with some remarkable cows.
3: It's amazing.
4: And we do a lot of tours for special needs. We probably do 8 to 10 a year, and we've been doing nursing homes. If they can't come to us, we load them in a stock trailer and take them to them.
3: Wow.
1: I like that. My heart goes out to you. I can just hear you talking to your wife and saying, I want to get some cattle. And you're thinking Charley, you're thinking Angus or Whiteface. And you end up with
4: right.
1: these shaggy, hairy guys.
3: Beautiful guys. Yeah. All cows are beautiful.
1: No, not all
3: they
1: cows
3: are with their eyelashes.
4: Oh. Definitely more work, but we really enjoy it. Yeah. We do tours, too, with families, and we really enjoy that.
2: But everything we do for folks with special needs or with any particular challenges, developmental, mental, whatever, those are offered free.
3: You know, I wanted to have them here with us last week, but they were at a Special Olympics event. So they, just so you know, their proceeds from their tours and interactive events directly fund programs for those specially abled individuals and senior living facilities and mental health outreach. So you guys are a ranch with a heart. There is no doubt. Okay, guys. Denny, next?
1: No, I'm throwing to Kylan.
5: Well, I know Brianna is in the background there.
3: Yes.
5: I want to hear you talk about Bree's Moutique that you guys also have part of Remarkable Ranch.
3: Okay.
4: You tell them about it, Brianna.
2: What's in your Moutique, Bree?
6: Pencil.
4: Bracelets.
6: Keychains.
4: Backpack.
2: She's got all kinds of things.
4: And then stuffy animals. What's that new?
6: Turkey shorts and...
2: Oh, my gosh, the new squishy things.
6: What? Yeah, dumplings. I'm going
2: dumplings.
6: All vine, too.
2: Those are not cows. Well, we have a few cows, but the dumplings.
6: Yeah.
1: Hey, Bree, I haven't seen the backpack. I've got an old Toy Story backpack I can't use anymore, one I used for the grandkids. Is there something that you could get a radio guy from Bree's boutique?
3: What are you talking?
1: I'm looking for a. I'm going to order it.
3: You want? You will they ship
1: it
3: backpack,
1: if we order it? I need a new backpack.
2: Yeah.
3: Well, yeah, they'll take care of you.
1: All right, I'm going
2: all
1: online.
2: Over the U.S. Yeah.
1: I'm going online.
3: RemarkableRanch.net, I believe, is where you are. And, you know, this is such an opportunity. Let's talk about the events that you have where everybody can come out and get pictures and hug a Highland cow. What's coming up right around the corner? Any of you that want to tell us?
2: Yeah, I really want to share that we are going to have probably our biggest fundraiser for the ranch here. Not exactly sure what to call it yet, booze and moose or whatever. You know, come for the booze. Not booze like drinking. Booze like, you know.
3: Halloween.
2: Halloween.
3: Yeah.
2: So it's a Halloween bash. Let me start over. It's a Halloween bash. And it's going to start with trick-or-treating and hugging Highlands, hugging baby donkeys. And then towards the evening, it's going to become a live music concert with Clayton Anderson, so Indiana's own.
3: Oh, wow. Man, a concert with the cows. That is really, and when is that going to be?
2: So that is actually on Halloween, which is why we're offering trick-or-treating as well. So it's going to be a Halloween evening. Gates will open about 5, and then the live music starts at 6.
3: Oh my gosh.
2: By the time it's dark, we will put most of the animals away, and they actually are an audience as well. So we've got a stage set up right in front of our pasture.
3: Oh, that is going to be fantastic. You're out in Greenfield. We should let everybody know. And for those best directions and everything, should they just go to your social media or to your website?
2: Yeah, social media, we're on all of them because I'm a retired IT person. But also, really the way to do it is Google Remarkable Ranch and you'll find it. Or look for www.remarkableranch.net.
3: Okay, all right. Hey, Mike, before we let you go, what's a typical day on the ranch for you?
4: Oh, we just got done feeding a couple bales of round bales of hay because the pastures are getting low, grass is not growing, keeping water.
2: We rotated cattle to different pastures.
4: Yeah, we check them morning and night just to make sure they're all right.
3: Oh boy, I know it's a job, and it's 24 hours a day, and it's every day of the year. Brianna and Michael, and also Aunt Luann Kramer with us, and they are owners and operators of Remarkable Ranch, a Scottish Highland cattle farm located in Greenfield with great events that are coming up. And if you'd like to get in touch with them again, go to RemarkableRanch.net or any of their social media platforms. What are your big hopes for the plan or your plans for Remarkable Ranch? Just to continue on, you want it to grow?
2: So we've got a backlog of folks from different programs that want to come out for our free programs for folks with different abilities. We've got a backlog of people who want to come for tours. So it's really a wonderful thing, but we would love to grow into a place where young adults with special needs can come here and work a bit. Mm-hmm. But that's going to be a ways, you know, would take us a bit more money.
3: Baby steps, right. Takes a little more money, but
2: baby steps.
3: Yeah, you guys are awesome. You really are. You're remarkable. And we thank you. Thank you for giving us your time. Anybody before we let him go?
1: It's a handsome herd. The pictures on the website are quite remarkable.
3: Precious. They're precious. Hey, thank you all so much.
4: You.
3: And we'll see you out there on Halloween.
2: Thank you.
3: Thanks, guys. That's the Kramers, everybody, from Greenfield, Indiana, and Remarkable Ranch. We'll take a break. It's the first day on 93 WIBC.
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31: Everything I'll ever need. Isn't she lovely?
0: 68 degrees, sunny skies in downtown Indianapolis on this cold Sunday. It is a beautiful day, whatever you're doing. Hope you can get out there and just breathe in the air because it's beautiful out there today. We just have a couple minutes before the break. Can I tell a rumor?
1: Okay, as long
5: Terry,
1: as
5: Terry, this isn't for gossip.
1: Gossip is okay as long as it doesn't hurt anybody.
0: I don't think it hurt anybody.
1: All right. You're getting married?
5: Okay,
0: no,
5: spill the tea.
0: I'm having a baby. No.
1: What?
5: I knew it.
1: Practice, practice, practice. No. I mean, it's going to happen.
0: I saw on social media, on Indie Nostalgia's Facebook group.
1: All right.
0: That there's a rumor that Roseland Bakery is coming back.
1: Now that's pretty cool. They've sold off a lot of their menus.
0: I know it. Kroger, I think it's just a silly rumor.
1: Who starts that stuff besides Terry Lynn? Did you start it?
0: No, I saw it. It was on there about a week and a half ago, and I thought, I'll just wait and see what festers and how this goes. I haven't heard a thing,
1: but
0: I thought that was so
1: great. For those of you who do not know what Roslyn Bakery is, it had a great big V sign, and they were just little satellite bakeries everywhere in Indianapolis. They were just great. Their brownies were unbelievable.
0: Oh my gosh.
1: They had cookies.
0: Canasta cakes. The stuff that you don't, you know, the stuff that's in the actually, oh, we got to go. Kylan's rolling her fingers. Okay, break. Bye.
2: 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Urban One's Black Maternal Health Awareness Campaign is working to increase awareness and encourage informed conversations about maternal health.
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16: News. I'm Paul Stevens. The New Jersey coastline taking a big hit from an ongoing nor'easter that's tapping into memories of Superstorm Sandy back in 2012.
17: People who live in these homes are telling me this is the worst flooding they have seen since Sandy, and some of them even think that it's actually sticking around a little bit longer than it did with that storm. But how deep this water gets, you can imagine.
16: Fox Weather's Katie Byrne in Ocean City, New Jersey. President Trump rejecting a proposal from Iran to reopen the Strait of Hormuz and restart our talks to end the current war.
18: Per the Wall Street Journal, Iran had proposed a seven-day ceasefire during which the U.S. would lift its naval blockade, unfreeze some Iranian assets, and lift sanctions on oil exports. In turn, Iran would reopen the Strait of Hormuz and start negotiations on its nuclear program.
16: Fox's Madeline Rivera in D.C. 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

0: It's the first day on 93 WIBC. Fever start their run here today. Fever playoffs begin. They will play Las Vegas Aces in Las Vegas. That's at 4 o'clock. They come back here on Tuesday, 6:30 game, and then Thursday, time to be determined, but that will be at Las Vegas. It's just three games and it's done. Oh, I don't think they're done. I think they got a long way to go. And we got a Colts game coming up here. You can hear that on our sister station, 107.5, 93.5, The Fan, and on 97.1, Hank FM. In studio with us is our friend Ethan Hatcher.
1: Hello.
0: Saturday night on The Circle is when you hear him here on WIBC, and he comes to us on first day with our first day show and tell. I've missed you.
1: I've missed you so much, Terry, and I'm super happy to be back.
2: Hey. I'm right over here.
3: Oh, yeah. And Uncle Denny, too, I guess.
2: Yeah, I was going to say, we left the door open for you and everything. Uncle Denny.
0: Uncle Denny has already taken one of your objects to take a look at it, and he started shaving with it.
1: Can we talk about Denny's mom's cookies?
0: Denny's mom's cookies that she gets at where she lives.
2: She saves them up for us, and we pass them out. All right, so this one box you say we've seen before, and I think that's when we were in the MS building.
1: Yes. This was a few years ago, just after I picked up what this object is, a concert roller organ. And it is a organette, a reed musical instrument. It's operated pneumatically with a pump. It's got some bellows here in the base of the case. And I had just gotten this over on the north side of Indiana before I'd restored it because the paper was loose. It had lost some of its pneumatic pressure. Some of the reeds weren't polished. And I sent this guy to a guy out in St. Louis who repairs these. And this is also a machine that I was talking about just on Friday over at the Rose Holman Institute, because I joined the Hoosier Antique Phonograph Society and we were doing a antique musical phonograph presentation.
2: Why does that not surprise me? You're going to end up being president of that at some point.
0: So cool. Yeah, you are going to end up the president of that.
1: So this particular machine was sold about 1902, and you could get one of these in the Sears and Roebuck catalog, and it was sold for about $760. Which translates to around $280 to $300 of buying power today.
0: Oh my gosh, that's interesting.
1: It was a relatively affordable instrument compared to other like phonographs, which could cost much more money. But these were inexpensive. They were fairly simple to make. And then also they were popular in rural areas and also small churches that couldn't necessarily afford an organ or an organist to play their hymns. So a lot of these roller cobs have religious music on them, and they would be a stand-in in these small communities.
2: So you
1: would fire one of these up and play it. Right. It would be the signal to, pass
0: Less
1: the communion
0: expensive.
1: Plate or,
0: right.
1: We're transitioning
0: That's
1: to the next
0: cool.
1: part of the sermon.
0: Denny could probably play this.
2: No, you turn the button.
1: I bet he could.
2: It's real easy.
1: You're right, the power. So, there is no spring in there. You have to crank the thing. And we'll crank this in a minute here so the listeners can hear it.
2: Yeah. Ethan, you said that you had this restored. We had a listener listen to us and ask for somebody who does record player restorations. Do you know anybody who does record player restorations?
1: They actually got in contact with me, and their record player is beyond my collection era. They're talking about a machine that is like 1960s to 1990s.
2: Yeah, it's a 45.
1: I thought they said it was 33.
2: Oh, whatever.
1: Right. It plays vinyls. Anybody who wants to restore an item like that needs to go. A strong place to start looking is a lot of Facebook groups that specialize.
2: Okay.
1: In those areas.
2: So you found somebody who could restore this right here in Indianapolis?
1: No, in St. Louis, Missouri.
2: St. Louis.
1: I had to ship it out, but they were able to get the job done, and this thing belts out the sound. It's fantastic.
2: All right,
1: let's demonstrate it.
2: Let's hear it.
0: Okay. He's lifting the lid. He's cranking. It's pretty.
4: I'm going to have that at my wedding.
0: Yeah. This is
2: pretty cool.
0: Yeah. I like it. I do feel like I'm in church. And Denny's singing along.
2: I think we sang this in barbershop quartet.
0: It's really cool. That's amazing.
2: Good job, Ethan.
0: That is
1: isn't that super, super cool?
2: So how many different cones do you have to slip in here?
1: I have around 45 different cobs.
2: Really?
1: These were the rollers. It's a concert roller organ. So what it plays is these little, I have an example in the case here. the rollers with the pins. Look. And that is a 20-note musical instrument.
0: It looks like a toilet paper, like a toilet, the inside of the toilet paper.
1: But it resembles a paper towel.
0: For those of you that are listening. Right. Yeah. And then there's like little metal pieces all around the outside of it.
1: And then that's what plucks the notes.
2: That must have been an art form to get those pins in there.
1: Those were hand-driven with a press machine.
2: Oh,
1: so that somebody sat there with a pattern and went one at a time.
2: Can we hear that again? That was really pretty good.
0: Put those pins in.
2: Is that good or what? I mean, you're not going to get that on WNAP.
0: Really cool. No, you won't. You won't. I love that piece, and I loved it when I first saw it, and I'm glad it sounds now. It sounds fantastic.
1: So that came from Ithaca, New York, and this is the transition to the other piece. We got a double feature today.
0: Okay.
1: The other thing that I wanted to talk
2: about. This is sort of scary because when we used to get haircuts when we were kids, they used to lather us up, and they used to shave our necks with this very type of instrumentary.
1: So this is a 19th century straight razor. It was made by Wade and Butcher in Sheffield, England, and shipped over to the United States. This particular model dates to about the 1860s, and this was gifted to me by one of our fine listener Eddie this week.
2: Eddie, way to go.
1: Yeah, we met up at the South Bend Chocolate Company downtown on the Circle. And I got him a few pieces of chocolate, and I got a hot chocolate and an ice cream down there. And then he gave me
2: that straight razor. We have some of the best listeners. You know, Eddie probably says, I'll never do that. But he knows if he gives something like this to Ethan, it's going to go to a good home.
0: Yeah.
1: Well, he said, you know, exactly that. I know you're an antique enthusiast, and, you know, I know you'll appreciate this. And so I told him I would be happy to
2: add
1: it.
2: Can I borrow that? I'd like to shave Sullivan's back. You know, we could get him all cleaned up.
1: Well, I think you need to start with a weed whacker first.
2: That was mean, but it was good, you know.
0: Ethan, you and your treasures. I mean, you find some really cool stuff, and just watching you over the years as you collect these things, there's really no rhyme or reason. Again, you love lots of stuff to do with music, but I would have never guessed this would have been something you would have loved. But you do. You love any and all antiques.
1: I'm going to try and take care of this, too, because unlike some antiques, these apparently gain a little bit of value when they're functional and when they're sharp. And this is in good enough condition that I'm going to get a whetstone and a strop and sharpen this up so that way you'd be able to use it as a razor. It's still in good condition. And this is steel and silver. They thought by mixing the steel with just a few drops of silver that would hone and add to the longevity of the blade. And then
0: Ethan
1: this is a bone handle.
0: He and his for first day show and tell, he brings us these cool things once a month, and you've not let us down again. You know, I liked when you first sat down. You talked about you're kind of a presenter, right? Mm-hmm. For phonographs.
1: Yeah, me and a few other members.
0: Into where you go to some place and you just teach. Is that what you're doing, or you're instructing, or you're giving a speech?
1: We were invited to the Rose Holman Institute by Dr. David Chapman, who teaches musical history class and music appreciation class, and so we're part of that. And we come in and demonstrate these musical antique machines, explain how they were made, and then teach about the early development of commercial recording technology. This is significant because music had always been a communal act. If you wanted to hear anything, somebody had to pick up an instrument or use their voice. And so it was really a novel thing in 1877 when Edison comes along and for the first time is able to capture sound. And in some ways, the rise of the commercial music industry has been the death of communal music. Because so few people actually play instruments.
0: You're doing it. I'm so glad you're doing it. Ethan Hatcher.
2: Thanks for
0: hear
2: coming
0: him
2: in, man.
0: 7 to 9 on WIBC for, what do we call it? You still call
1: Saturday
0: it the same
1: night
0: thing?
1: Near the Circle.
0: Near the Circle. Saturday night near the Circle.
2: That's good.
0: I like the change. All right. We've got Kylan's Food News coming up next. Thank you, Ethan. Pretty
1: Thank you,
0: cool
1: Terry.
0: Stuff. All right. We'll take a break. 93 WIBC.
5: For the last 8 years, Matt Bear got you where you were going. 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

0: afternoon, 69 degrees and sunny in downtown Indianapolis. It is a gorgeous day. I can't help but tell you every time I get to open the mic because I can't wait to get out there. Terry Stacey here. We got a lot of people in studio right now. Denny Smith is here. Kylan Talley. I'm Terry Stacey. Ethan Hatcher is here. And we'll get to our food news in just one second. Just want to remind everybody that on Wednesday evening, we are going to celebrate our beloved friend, Matt Bear, who left this earth far too soon. We're going to celebrate him at the Indianapolis
1: Historical Society.
0: I almost said the Humane Society, which would have been...
1: He loved animals.
0: He loved animals. That would have been awesome. But it's at the Historical Society, 6 o'clock on Wednesday. Everybody's invited to come, and we hope that you'll join us. Of course, we'll all be there and sharing stories and celebrating the life of Matt Bear, who we miss dearly. But love for you to be there if you can. Come and see us, 6 o'clock on Wednesday. And now... Shall we do a little food news?
1: Lots of other things happening. I just want to mention, because we've talked about it in, oh my gosh, over the last month, Indianapolis Monthly's Best Restaurant event is happening tomorrow. Fever Dude take on the Aces tonight. That's going to be airing on these airwaves at 3:30. And then some other things that I've seen in the news, IndieVolved with Indie Hub is coming up on October 1st. It's kind of like an organizational event. Everybody, 100 plus vendors are coming together to promote their organizations and see the different types of things that you can get involved with around the community. Along with, if you like the Monument Circle and like the monument in and of itself, Indy Chamber is hosting a What Does the Monument Mean to Indianapolis Today conversation hosted by our friend Samson Levingston from Walk and Talk Indy. That's going to be happening this week on September 28th. That'll be at 4:30. So some things happening. And also this week, we're going to talk about it in food news.
0: There you go.
1: National Coffee Day is around the corner coming up on Tuesday.
0: We love our coffee.
1: And I love my food deals, and I always like promoting them. But you know what I like promoting more?
0: What?
1: Local.
0: It's local for sure.
1: Yes. Let's talk local.
0: Okay.
1: So we've got a friend, Kent Phillips of Illumin Coffee, here in studio to talk about it with us. Kent, welcome to Food News.
2: Hi, Kent. Thanks for having me.
0: Thanks for coming. You brought people with you and everything.
2: I did. I have my son, Parker, and my daughter, Adelaide, in studio with us.
0: Hey, guys. Have you ever been to a radio station before?
3: Nope.
4: Nope. And Adelaide does not know this, but she shares a middle name with Kylan.
0: Oh.
2: Oh.
4: May? Kylan
0: May.
4: May?
0: Is your middle name?
4: No, it's Adelaide May.
0: Yeah, Adelaide, what? Well, right.
2: Happy May coincidence.
4: Yeah, that's pretty cool. Now, here's the funny thing. You think of people that are going to be all jazzed up, wired with caffeine. You're mellow. You're low-key, slow and smooth. My gosh.
2: He's built up a tolerance. Yeah, that's right. Yeah.
1: I want to start with, because you did not have this in the original plan of your career. Talk about where your career was and then the start of Illumin.
2: Yeah, great. Thanks for having us. That's a great question. So I have a personality where I love to go down rabbit holes and learn new things.
0: Yep.
2: It's sort of a joke every time we have moved. My wife looks at the bookcase and laughs because there's, you know, I was a trained sommelier, leather working. I worked at a church before we started Illumin. I had roasted coffee at home for about 15 years as a hobby. And then peak 2020, when everybody was reevaluating what they were doing with their life, when we were all reminded that nothing is guaranteed. You know, we were inspired as a household to take a risk. I had worked in hospitality before, too, managed restaurants in Los Angeles. I also worked as an actor in LA, commercial and television. But we had always wanted to do something community focused, whether it was a wine and cheese bar or a local coffee shop. And we decided to go with coffee. So since I had roasted coffee, the end of 2020, we bought our first commercial roaster and I started fine tuning my craft there. And then we started at farmers markets, really in the summer of 2021. My kids, who were younger then, were working the booth and helping to sell coffee. My son used to help me when I was roasting coffee. At one point he said, "Dad, you

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1: Right. Why did you name it Illumin?
2: Illumin, the word Illumin is a philosophical and religious term that really kind of means to bring light. And so our that aligns with us, really, because our high value is we're using Illumin to build relationships and create spaces where people feel known and valued and seen. And so coffee, which everybody drinks, is such a great space to enter into and meet people where they're at. You know, so people come into our shops. Some come in, we're open 6 days a week. They come in every day, and we have a chance to interact, serve them great coffee, and brighten their lives
1: a little community. Bit. That's community. That's neighborhood.
3: All right. So somebody comes in. Is there any snobbishness that if, like, one friend orders? Wait a minute. Like, I want half and half. I want cream. Is there a snobbishness about coffee drinking?
1: I think
3: drinking?
1: Snobbish is a terrible word for it.
2: You know what?
3: Okay.
4: We call them enthusiasts.
3: Okay.
2: No,
3: We call them parochials. Okay.
2: That's good. It exists on, it can exist on both sides. You know, people who come in and have their own preferences and particular things that they like. And then also, sometimes shops can be so focused on the craft of coffee that they become snobbish in themselves. And so I tell our baristas all the time, we want people to come in wherever they're at on their coffee journey and feel welcome and maybe encouraged to try something new or a little different and get out of their comfort zone.
5: So I don't have to say venti.
2: No.
3: Oh, that's a good joke.
5: You do have stuff for everybody. You have some teas available as well. And I'm intrigued about your fall specials. Share about some of those fall drinks.
2: We just rolled out our fall menu last week. We make a lot of our syrups in-house in our cafes. And so we make a pumpkin spice latte. It's a pumpkin puree. We use a pumpkin spice from Penzi's Spice here in India. I don't know if you're familiar. That's a great. And then in ours, we actually use a little brown sugar. So we call it the PSBS latte. So
3: PSBS.
1: Yeah. Well, kids, what do you think? What do you think about this venture? I mean, what are you learning? I will ask you this. What are you learning about business? Because you're actually a part of it. What are you learning most?
6: It's been a really fun experience. Genuinely, I had no idea what we were getting into.
2: Me neither.
6: But I have learned so much about hospitality, and at farmers markets, I usually work the register, and I've learned how to interact with people,
1: and
6: I've learned
1: so
6: much about coffee. Yeah.
1: And by the way, you've got a great radio voice.
3: Yes, you do, young man.
6: Thank you.
3: All right, so we're going to hear from your sister, because she might have been, are you the one that said, please, sir, buy my daddy's coffee?
7: Sure.
3: Sure.
7: Yeah, why not?
3: Yeah. So what do you both drink coffee?
7: Yes.
3: All right, so do you have a favorite blend?
7: I like our darkness blend.
3: Your darkness blend.
7: It's good with just espresso.
3: Just espresso? Well, there you go, Terry Lynn.
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1: You're not at farmers markets anymore.
2: Well, no, we still do the Garfield Park every Saturday.
1: You still do Garfield
2: Park? We love it, yeah.
1: I love that place, too.
2: Yeah.
1: That's a great spot for you. So you're there now.
2: Yes, yep, every Saturday.
1: It's winding down?
2: Yep, that's through the end of October.
1: Okay.
2: Yep.
1: Hey, we got to run, guys. Thank you so much.
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9: Still dangerous. I'm Paul Stevens, Fox News. That nor'easter barreling through the East Coast has turned deadly. One man killed by a falling tree in Brooklyn, New York, and a swimmer missing off of Long Island. Fox Weather's Caroline Elliott is on Long Island with more.
10: So it is another windy day here on Long Beach, and we know that wind will continue to be a problem all throughout the day. We know in the last hour that wind advisory was upgraded to a high wind warning. And we're also talking with Nassau County Emergency Management, who told us that also flooding could be a risk later today. That advisory is in effect until 6 o'clock tonight. So that will continue to be something we're monitoring all throughout the day.
9: Meantime, Fox Weather's Katie Byrne is in Ocean City, New Jersey, with a report from there.
11: We've got the bay just a few blocks away, but water is coming from there, and it's submerging roads completely. People who live in these homes are telling me this is the worst flooding they have seen since Sandy, and some of them even think that it's actually sticking around a little bit longer than it did with that storm. But how deep this water gets, you can imagine. People aren't really leaving these homes at this point. I saw a lot of neighbors on their porches talking to each other from their porches yesterday. Amazingly here, most people have power, so they're able to kind of hunker down and ride this out from inside, but some people are still trying to get out.
9: And we have word now there are 4 American tourists among 6 people killed after an explosion leveled a building Friday in Athens, Greece. The 2 American couples were staying in the building in the historic district right near the Acropolis. The blast also injuring 2 people in a neighboring building and sending debris flying as far as 3 blocks away. The mayor of Athens says at this point a major gas leak is thought to be the cause, but a full investigation is underway. 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
23: What brought police over to the near north side? I'm Jake McDaniel. Here's what's trending this hour. A shooting injured a person Sunday morning at North Guilford Avenue and East 30th Street. Indy Metro Police arrived at the scene at around 3:15. That person was taken to a hospital. Substance abuse among kids in Indiana hit a decade low, says an IU survey of more than 50,000 middle and high school students across the state.
24: You'll see a news story here and there about, you know, Gen Z doesn't drink as much, but now we actually have data from, you know, 6th to 12th graders that shows there really is a meaningful decrease in these substances.
23: IU Associate Professor John Agley tells Fox 59 alcohol use among Hoosier kids dropped to its lowest level since 2015, and the survey also shows both marijuana use and vaping went down across most grade levels from 6th through 12th. A Newcastle man previously convicted of molesting a child is accused of committing the criminal act again.
25: Prosecutors charging 32-year-old Anthony Musgrove this week with three counts of child molestation as a level one felony. If convicted, he could face up to 40 years in prison. In 2014, Musgrove pleaded guilty to three counts of child molestation as a Class C felony. He was sentenced to 6 years in the Randolph County Jail, but did not serve the full time. Musgrove has a trial date set for February. Jarrett Lewis, 93 WIBC Mobile News.
23: And a barber in Elkhart is retiring after cutting hair for 60 years. Family members of Lowell Thomas say he suffered a stroke, and his shop is set to close permanently on October 31st. Thomas is 81. I'm Jake McDaniel. On the level, on the go, and on WIBC.com, your American Standard Heating Weather Center forecast.
26: Monday, lots of sunshine, forecast high of 77. And then Tuesday, 78 with sunny skies, highs around 80 with rain holding off until late Wednesday. I'm Fox 59 meteorologist Ethan Rosick for 93 WIBC.
27: I'm Shannon Breen. A special hour on the rise of China following a high-stakes summit here in Washington, sparking new questions on everything from AI to China's relationship with Iran.
28: America is very happy about this visit, and I'm sure China is very happy.
29: The president and I are like two people that's charting the course for the great ship of China-U.S. relations.
27: A lavish welcome in public for the leader of America's biggest competitor, while behind closed doors, frank discussions on tariffs, trade, and Taiwan. The U.S. ambassador to China, David Perdue, on what was accomplished and what work remains. And
30: we cannot afford to not be at the leading edge of AI, because it's going to happen. And if it's going to happen, we should benefit from it and we should be in the lead.
27: Artificial intelligence and data centers take center stage as the U.S. and China debate how to keep human control of AI. We'll discuss with foreign policy experts Michael Pillsbury and Gordon Chang. Plus,
31: I was taken out of the prison very suddenly and given freedom. So I think that the Holy Spirit inside me was somehow preparing me for this.
27: Pastor Ezra Jin speaking out after months in a Chinese prison for leading an underground church. All right now on Fox News Sunday, the rise of China. Hello from Fox News in Washington. We begin with a look at some of today's top stories. Police in the UK have arrested several men over suspected explosives offenses near Royal Air Force Base Fairford, a base used by American forces for airstrikes in Iran. Police have evacuated homes in that area. And a powerful, slow-moving nor'easter storm is causing widespread coastal flooding and high winds from New Jersey to Massachusetts. New York's governor has declared a state of emergency for New York City and other coastal areas. More than 100,000 homes are without power and hundreds of flights have been grounded. The storm is expected to continue to impact the Northeast through Monday. Fox Weather's Brandi Campbell is in Hull, Massachusetts with the latest. Hello, Brandi.
32: Hey, Shannon, believe it or not, this nor'easter is finally starting to weaken after it formed late last week. We're here in Hall, Massachusetts, where we're about 260 miles away from the core of the storm, but you can see we are really feeling the brunt of the winds here as we are also watching the ocean effect, the waves starting to get closer to the seawall here along Hall. Now, I want to show you what we've seen along other coastal communities. This video out of Wildwood, New Jersey, where they've seen significant coastal flooding due to the push of water inland over the last few days. It's called for rescues in several locations. We've also dealt with damaging winds, of course, widespread power outages, and impacts to travel. Shannon, this storm is expected to move onto land along the New Jersey coast today. Back to you.
1: All right, Fox Weather's Brandi Campbell. My goodness, thank you very much. We'll continue tracking this storm throughout the day and the weekend. Now to our focus on the rise of China. President Xi and his wife are back in China following a three-day summit here in Washington. What got accomplished? What's still on the table for discussion? Well, Ambassador David Perdue joins us in just a moment. But first, Fox News senior international correspondent Steve Harrigan reports from China.
2: The eighth meeting between Presidents Xi and Trump was marked by demonstrations of respect and compliments in front of the cameras, including a tarmac greeting and a state dinner with U.S. tech elite.
3: We've had a tremendous visit from two spectacular people, and we've really enjoyed it, and I think we've made tremendous strides. We've made great strides, very positive for both countries.
4: I want to thank the Honorable President and First Lady for everything they've done for myself and my wife during this visit. Everything is down to the highest order of perfection, and there is thought in every little detail. It is greatly appreciated.
2: Off camera, China poses a series of military and economic challenges to the U.S. on multiple fronts. China's Navy is larger than the U.S. Navy, and it has an advantage in shipbuilding capacity. A potential conflict in Taiwan, just 100 miles away from the mainland, would give China a geographic advantage for its large inventory of ballistic and cruise missiles. A second challenge comes from China's huge civilian industry in drones, batteries, and robotics. Most of the technologies are dual use, with the factories, engineering, and supply chain already in place before any military conflict might begin. Chinese car production could serve as a model for world economic domination. The Chinese government was able to subsidize and protect EV production, build on a massive scale, and export aggressively, putting some European car manufacturers at risk. Now the government is throwing its whole weight behind AI, vowing to build $300 billion worth of data centers in the next 5 years. The authoritarian state does not have to debate local officials about where the data centers will be built. Another powerful weapon for China is in the ground. Rare earths could be the most powerful weapon in China's arsenal. China controls more than 90% of the mining and production of some key rare earths, minerals needed to build advanced weapons and computer chips. They are used to create magnets, motion, and electricity in objects where weight is a critical factor. China already demonstrated its leverage by restricting their exports last year. China's driving force at the top is still 73-year-old President Xi, now in his third term and 14th year in power. China abolished presidential term limits in 2018. The tariff truce between China and the U.S. has been extended until January. The two leaders are expected to meet again in China in November. Steve Harrigan, Fox News.
1: All right, thanks to Steve Harrigan for that report. Now to reaction to the summit. The New York Times writes, at least in public, President Trump seemed more focused on playing host than challenging his geopolitical rival. But what happened behind closed doors? Well, the U.S. ambassador to China, David Perdue, was there and joins us live. Ambassador, welcome. Good to have you with us. So let's start with one of the toughest issues, which is Iran. You have said we made clear to them that any help China is giving to Iran is totally unacceptable. You know the reporting on this, that they are sending parts that can be used in drones, that they're sharing intelligence that could lead to U.S. service members being killed, and they're still the major buyer of Iran's oil. So what was the message, and what are the consequences if China does continue to assist Iran?
5: Well, President Trump for some time has made it very clear that any help that China would give Iran, whether it be intelligence or parts or direct military equipment, would be totally unacceptable. He reiterated that this week. President Xi assured him that changes had been made, that they were looking into it, they had looked into it, and we see some improvement in that. But it's an ongoing effort that we have to make sure that they stay out of that. By the way, in May, and they reasserted it this time, they have agreement on some major issues. These were, I think, very successful results of a conversation we've been having with them, and that is President Xi Jinping agreed in May, and he reiterated it here, that they support no nuclear weapon in Iran. That's huge. Secondly, they support an open Strait of Hormuz. And third, they support forever no tolls in the region.
1: So what do you say to lawmakers who are concerned about exactly what is happening and what we are allowing to go on? I want to play something from Senator Blumenthal. He's a Democrat, clearly had many problems with this visit this week.
6: For the president to be feting and celebrating Xi while he is aiding Iran, which is trying to kill our sons and daughters, is absolutely abhorrent. And I am shocked and deeply alarmed that the president, in effect, is kowtowing to him and failing to release the money that Taiwan needs to defend itself.
1: And I want to get to Taiwan, but before we leave this issue of Iran, what are the penalties? What are the sanctions? I mean, sanctioning additional Chinese banking operations. I mean, you have a deep knowledge of this, having served in the Senate and what you're doing now. What are the teeth to us when it comes to these threats regarding Iran and China?
5: Well, Senator Blumenthal is a friend of mine, an ex-colleague, and while we differ on this, there are things going on that he hasn't mentioned there. For some time, we've been sanctioning companies that have been aiding Iran. There are other things that we can do, and China knows that. We've told them about that. The main thing right now, though, is we continue the drumbeat of these conversations. This is the third top-to-top meeting we've had between President Xi and President Trump, Busan, May, and now Washington, D.C. People say, well, why was he hosting it? Well, he was on the global stage this week. I mean, he was in UNGA. He met with many state leaders there. Up until midnight that last night, he was there. And some of these were unscheduled bilats, and great progress is being made. So we're galvanizing the rest of the world about Iran. We're galvanizing the rest of the world about the weaponization of some of these single-source dominant positions that China has. And it's gratifying to see the allies now, even though we have trade disagreements with them, that we see them coming to us about that.
1: Okay, let's talk Taiwan, because there are billions in aid packages and arms and weapons orders from Taiwan that are sitting on the sidelines. A number of senators, including Republicans, they've sent a letter over to Secretaries Rubio and Hegseth saying they're very concerned about this. It reads in part, it's difficult to imagine how the United States might credibly project influence deterrence in the Indo-Pacific if the price of keeping up diplomatic appearances is denying our partners key deterrent capabilities. Are we denying what Taiwan says it needs to defend itself in order to appease Xi? And what is the message to Taiwan?
5: Well, first of all, that's absolutely not the case. I can tell you, I've been in every one of these conversations. President Trump is as strong on Taiwan as I've ever seen anybody. He's made it very clear that we have not changed the One China policy. We support the Taiwan Relations Act, the three communiques, the six assurances. President Xi has heard that repeatedly from President Donald Trump. President Trump has already sold 50% more arms to Taiwan than any other president since 1979. And so I don't accept the premise that, he's not doing all that we should be doing for Taiwan.
1: Will those things move forward? Will the delays, whatever they may be on these, $20 billion in aid and armaments, will that be expedited?
5: Well, earlier, President Trump's already approved $11 billion. There are continuing conversations about other sales. He and President Xi talk about that every time they get together. But President Trump continues to say, hey, we sell arms to other people around the world. He actually asked President Xi, would he like to buy some at one point? But our support for that has not changed. We don't support independence and we don't support coercion.
1: Okay, let's talk about some other things, including intelligence. The president calls it super intelligence. A lot of people call it artificial intelligence to this point. This is the readout from the White House Friday night. The two countries established the U.S.-China super intelligence dialogue to exchange views on risks and benefits related to SI. The next exchange will occur by November 26. U.S. and China agreed to establish a bilateral communication channel for SI incidents. Now, it's not that long ago that we remember COVID was spreading through China, and not only did they not pick up the phone and call us and other countries to warn us about what's happening, they actively fought against our investigations and need for transparency. What makes you think, why should we believe they'd be willing to pick up the phone and call us if there's an AI threat, especially if it's specifically to the U.S.?
5: Well, this is part of my job. I mean, I'm representing this administration and executing their foreign policy, and this is what we're trying to do, is to make sure they see the importance. And I think on SI, AI, I think they're beginning to. I mean, they see the threat to them just like we see the threat. They've also seen the same sort of threat, although at a different dimension, for the ICC, and they now are talking to with us about that. We've been trying to do that for some time. So we see progress there. This is one that nobody knows how big this is really going to be. I mean, a lot of these tech giants were there this week. They continue to have the dialogue with the government. So this is ongoing, and we're going to continue to engage China on that.
1: So I want to ask you also about these state decrees that they have internally in China, which essentially do a couple of things. They make it criminalizing investigations or audits into their supply chain issues. And we've got the issue with rare earths and other things with them. But also, there are threats to freeze corporate assets of U.S. companies if we comply with American law. There's also a pushback on other countries if they cooperate in our sanctions against China. If they're trying to defang all the things we're trying to do for enforcement, how does anything we do work as leverage?
5: Well, this is the open conflict that we had with China. You know, back in April of last year, they put the export regime process in place for rare earth elements and magnets. Then in October 9th, they weaponized that by expanding that to the entire world. And now in April of this year, I believe they've weaponized it even further by escalating it to the point where they make any diversification effort away from China a criminal offense, mm-hmm. where they can arrest people, prosecute criminally, seize assets, exit ban, and so forth. In addition, they passed another state council decree that says that if you honor a U.S. sanction, your people can be arrested. This is a single source dominant position that China is weaponizing against the world right now, and we have committed to them that this is unacceptable. We are not going to live in a world where we have to go to China and kowtow to do business the way we want. But this is not, it didn't just start here. And 20 years ago, the United States had single source dominant position in rare earth, magnets, commercial shipbuilding, pharmaceuticals. And all these have been absconded by China in a way that we allowed over the last 20 years. So President Trump has stood up now and said, enough, we're going to defend America now, we're going to be independent.
1: Well, there's a lot more to discuss, it sounds like, on the table. Two more meetings coming this year, and we look for substantive. And we know tomorrow we'll get some from the U.S. Trade Representative Jameson Greer, too, about hopefully the ag buys from our farmers and more on the rare earth minerals. Ambassador, thank you.
5: Thank you.
1: To see you. All right, when we come back, President Trump turns his attention to the midterm elections. We're going to get a report from Alex Hoff on the president's week ahead. And later, we're going to travel to Ohio to talk to voters about a hot-button issue showing up in campaign ads across the political spectrum, anger over AI data center construction.
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8: With the China summit wrapped and two Trump Xi meetings set for later this year, there are still many other foreign policy concerns on President Trump's agenda, from the ongoing Iran conflict to the Russian war on Ukraine. Alex Hoff joins us from the White House with a look at those issues. Hello, Alex.
9: Hi, Shannon. Well, President Trump has rejected Iran's latest ceasefire proposal. The way the administration sees it, why should the U.S. be giving in to demands when Iran has backed itself into a corner? Listen.
10: They made a proposal, but I've rejected it. What they want to do is immediately open the Hormuz Strait. You know why? Because they're dying. You know why they're dying? Because they have no money coming in. Because they get their money from the Hormuz Strait. So they outsmarted themselves.
9: Well, President Trump says his Chinese counterpart agreed during their three-day summit that Iran cannot have a nuclear weapon. The president has not confirmed if he confronted President Xi about China allegedly assisting Iran. And President Zelensky said that he urged President Trump to call on China to help end Russia's war in Ukraine. The two spoke at the UN General Assembly.
10: Spoke to him a lot, and he's going along, and Putin's going along, and someday, hopefully in the not-too-distant future, maybe before the heavy winter, they'll make a deal.
9: And given President Trump's UN comments that Cuba's government, quote, will fail, I asked the president this weekend about the potential for U.S. military action there. He said he doesn't believe that will be necessary. And this week, the president is set to travel to Alabama and Oklahoma to make a midterm push for Republicans. In a Truth Social post yesterday, the president pushed back on accusations that any Republican candidate would be trying to distance themselves from him. Shannon.
8: All right, Alex Hoff at the White House, thank you very much. So just hours after President Xi left the U.S., China's vice president gave a speech at the U.N. that struck a decidedly different tone than the summit here in Washington. So where does the relationship go from here? Let's bring in two men who know China very well. Gordon Chang, distinguished senior fellow with the Gatestone Institute, and Fox News contributor Michael Pillsbury, who is a senior advisor to American Global Strategies and just back from Beijing. Welcome to you both, gentlemen. Let me read this from Reuters. They say, at the U.N., China pushed back against the United States in its speech at the UN General Assembly on Saturday, saying sovereignty of countries in the Gulf should be respected and urging the, quote, relevant country to stop threatening Cuba and lift its blockade on it. Gordon, what do you make of that speech?
11: Well, certainly China opposes the United States across the board. And I think it's time for, you know, China says, oh, the United States is disrupting the Middle East. Well, I think it's time for the United States to actually talk about how Iran got a nuclear weapons program. It got it by China directly and indirectly supplying Iran with everything that it needed, equipment, materials, and technology. The United States is not fighting back on the information front, and that leaves it wide open for China, and that's why Chinese representatives can say anything they want in public, because we haven't really been countering them to the extent that we absolutely need to do.
8: So, Council on Foreign Relations had this take. It says it looks like both President Xi and President Trump are quite comfortable with the status quo, both believing that time is on their side. Time for the United States to reduce its dependence on critical inputs China controls, and time for China to wait out Trump. Michael.
12: Well, it's correct. I mean, we have let ourselves become dependent on China in many ways. Pharmaceuticals, we don't keep a stockpile of penicillin. They've got control of penicillin. You kind of go through rare earths, their magnets. In many ways, just doing something about China's growing control of these vital resources is long overdue. The problem is no one ever does anything about it. They talk about it. And here Joe Biden was one of the worst. He would meet with Xi Jinping and then threaten him and do nothing. And that's what led to my own concern, Shannon, which is this crisis that began after the Nancy Pelosi visit, where China began to have warships, bombers, and jet fighters circle Taiwan every day, sometimes as many as 15 of each type of equipment. So our own Pacific commander called this a rehearsal for a blockade or invasion. So people focus a lot on the trade issues or human rights, but the scariest thing for me is the possibility of a blunder or an accident of some kind, where the two militaries need to talk to each other immediately and not wait to pick up the phone, but have direct contact. That's one of the outcomes of this summit. It was just announced by the Chinese yesterday that they agree on this crisis prevention step. So that's pretty good news. Well, but I hope it actually gets implemented.
8: Is the crisis prevention hotline, in your estimation, about the military situation or also about the artificial intelligence or super intelligence situation?
12: That's a great question. It's actually two different things right now, okay, but they could be blended. This is what President Reagan did in 1988. He sent George Shultz over to Moscow, and they set up a 24 hours a day crisis prevention center with staff always there in case of some kind of accident or misunderstanding. So this could be combined. The AI accident channel could be the same as the crisis prevention channel, or they could be two separate things. But the main thing is not to wait for the phone to ring, because often the Chinese won't answer.
8: Right.
12: It's to have the team there.
8: Or pick up and call us
12: when there
8: is an impending disaster.
12: Exactly.
8: Gordon, you had some interesting ex posts about the visit this week. You said Xi Jinping did not come to Washington to have meaningful conversations with President Trump. So what's the point of talking with China? You also posted a state visit for someone killing Americans was a mistake. And you rounded out with this: President Trump inadvertently legitimized communism with the state visit for China's leader. He can undo the damage, but he has to act quickly. Pretty harsh critique of the White House. So what is your advice to them now?
11: My advice to him now is to realize that talking with China is not going to get us where we want to be. This intensive dialogue has been going on for more than a half a century, and right now it's only producing disastrous results. We are seeing, for instance, no joint statement out of this summit, which is not a good sign. And when you compare the two readouts, it appears that there was very little in terms of agreement. So I think Xi Jinping realized he has a problem at home. The regime is unstable. So therefore, I think he believes that he cannot appear weak and he cannot make compromises, which means that although President Trump has tried very hard to develop a constructive relationship with Xi Jinping, he doesn't have a dialogue partner on the other side. And that means we need to start pivoting and trying to defend ourselves with greater determination and vigor, and less trying to accommodate the Chinese. Remember, the Chinese killed six Americans on March 1 by providing targeting data to Iran. We talked to China. Then there was three more who were killed by Chinese targeting data on July 17th. Yes, we talk, but we're not getting results, and Americans are dying.
8: Well, two more scheduled visits for these two before the end of the year. We'd love to have you back to assess how those conversations go as well. Okay. Michael and Gordon, thank you very much.
12: Thank you.
11: Thanks.
8: All right, up next, we go to the heart of America for the debate over AI data centers. And then our Sunday panel as we continue our look at the rise of China.

0: Every time a mother dies, the loss doesn't stop with her, it ripples. A child's life without their mother, a partner carrying grief, a household alone, a grandmother, aunt, a sister, stepping in to fill a space that can never really be filled. A community that feels the absence for years. Maternal mortality isn't a Black issue or a women's issue. It's a human issue, one we all have a stake in solving because the family left behind is all of ours. Dr. Shalon's Maternal Action Project.
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5: One of the key puzzle pieces in the U.S. race to maintain its lead over China in AI technology is now in the middle of a heated debate. The hundreds of new data centers needed to feed artificial intelligence. Madison Allworth traveled to one Ohio community grappling with this issue.
6: Artie Carpenter lives down the road from the Meta Hyperscale Data Center in New Albany, Ohio.
7: If you stand in my driveway at 12 o'clock at night, this place here is lit up and you hear nothing but noise.
6: That noise is a problem, but it's the high energy prices that are a crisis for the retiree.
7: I feel I'm getting cheated. Why don't you let people here get tax exempt?
6: Carpenter's utility provider, the Energy Cooperative, tells Vox the bill is accurate and it does not supply any energy to the data center down the street. A sales tax exemption for data center development, which has since been paused, brought big names like Meta, Amazon, and Google to the state. Ohio now ranks fourth for the most data centers in the country. But now, politicians are seizing on voter concern to attack one another. Former Senator Sherrod Brown is looking to win back his seat this November. The Democrat has been hitting his Republican opponent, Senator John Husted, hard.
8: He was the point man for more than 200 of them coming into Ohio with big tax breaks, with no local input, and higher electric rates.
6: But there are concerns that some of this distrust of data centers is coming from China. On August 27th, X's safety and global government affairs teams said they'd identified a network of roughly 200,000 accounts tied to a Chinese influence operation. 200 of them were actively posting to manipulate the debate around American AI and energy policy. This included claims that AI data centers are driving up household electricity prices and straining the grid.
9: If we do try to pause or stop our AI development, we will play into China's hands. And frankly, that is why there is evidence that the CCP is supporting some of these doomer campaigns in the U.S. They would love for us to stop AI development over here.
6: And in China, they are not slowing down on AI development. The Chinese government plans to spend $300 billion over the next 5 years on data centers. All will be owned by the government. By most accounts, right now, China is 6 to 9 months behind the U.S. in AI capabilities. Shannon?
5: All right, Madison Allworth in Ohio. Thank you very much, Madison. It is time now for our Sunday group. Politico Playbook co-author Dasha Burns. Former State Department spokesperson Morgan Ortegas. Fox News senior political analyst Juan Williams. And the host of Fox News Radio's The Guy Benson Show, the one and only Guy Benson. Who else would be hosting your show? It's good to have you with us. Okay, so let's talk about this AI data center thing. They've been trying to tackle this on Capitol Hill. So the House overwhelmingly passed the Ratepayer Protection Act. It may stall in the Senate, though, where they may try to force a vote there because there is a Republican senator fighting for re-election who is co-sponsoring it. But here's what Senator John Kennedy, Republican, said about voting on it.
10: It will be legislative malpractice, political malpractice, and policy malpractice if we don't put that bill on the floor. It will pass. Democrats and Republicans will vote.
5: So, Dasha, how does this play out on Capitol Hill? Because it's very much playing out on the campaign trail at the same time.
11: It is. And the reality is that the pace of Congress and the pace of this technology, it is just a total and complete mismatch. And in the meantime, voters are caught in the middle. I mean, you showed that piece about Ohio. I was just in Texas this week where Gina Hinojosa, a Democrat running for governor, is giving Abbott a real run for his money. And one of the main issues that she is running on is data centers. I have talked to MAGA moms who were huge Trump supporters now that are now considering voting Democrat or not voting at all because they are so frustrated with the lack of action on this issue, Shannon.
5: Well, and it is showing up in ads. I've heard them and seen them in a number of states, including down in Florida, which, by the way, the Decision Desk headquarters has moved the race, the governor's race there with Byron Donalds, from leans Republican to toss-up. The president is going to be campaigning with him. But one of the ads I heard this week was referring to him in a pejorative sense as Data Center Donalds down there in Florida.
12: This issue has cropped up in a very significant way, and it's easy to score very short-term political points on it because of some of the legitimate concerns that are out there, including the ones highlighted by that gentleman in Ohio. There are fair things to be worried about. But on the other hand of this issue, on the other side of it, the Chinese, as we saw, they're just plowing forward with this stuff. They want to beat us in this race. We're winning. They want to catch up, and one way they can do that is by just running roughshod over their own population. There's not going to be a not-in-my-backyard person in China. They might disappear if they speak up. But they also want to sow discord and division in this country, which they are actively doing on this. And I think for Americans, they might be concerned about this, they might be worried about this, but we all want unlimited data. We don't want limited data, and that does not grow on trees. It's not some sort of magical miracle. It comes from somewhere. And I think the people who support data centers are sort of having their lunch eaten in this debate so far.
5: Well, and Nate Silver on X, talking about this in the context of the midterm, says this: polls for Republicans are just getting worse by the day in a way that isn't actually all that common in midterms. It's got to be mostly the gas prices, although maybe AI anxieties are also reverberating negatively for the GOP. But Morgan, we've heard the president talk about this and saying China wants you to feel the doom. They want you to be worried about these advances in data centers. He's blaming them for turning what, the polling looks to be very negative against these data centers.
13: Yeah, the president's right. I mean, this is very similar to what we saw the 60s and 70s from the Soviet Union, working on disinformation operations inside the United States so that we would be against nuclear energy. Same thing that the Chinese are doing here. What I would say when it's specifically to the races, the Republicans are going to have a strong, cohesive message on this. And I think the one that they should start to hone in, and by the way, there's still plenty of time. While Nate Silver is right about the polls, we still have an advantage. Republicans do in the Senate map. We still have a massive, massive money advantage. I mean, hundreds of millions of dollars in MAGA Inc. So there is time. The president taking it back to national security, I think, is the key way to go. Because the Chinese, as Guy pointed out, do want to tie our hands. This is an arms race. And there's a way that we can still remain number one in this, but have reasonable checks without government going wild and regulating ourselves out of the race.
5: So as much as there is doom for the Republicans in a lot of these, there's a lot of pushback for those who say, listen, and Carl Rowe wrote a piece this week in the Wall Street Journal, what if the polling is so broken that most numbers are unreliable? We've seen that a lot in recent years, even in primary battles this term. But I want to go to Maine because that's one of the places Republicans are feeling now hopeful. This is a seat Democrats need to pick up if they want to flip the Senate. The latest polling out from New York Times, Siena, has Senator Susan Collins up there by 3 points. I believe that's probably still within the margin of error. But Republicans are feeling hopeful in New Hampshire and Minnesota, where those races have leaned, at least in some way, tilting back to the right just a bit.
14: I think that's right. I mean, if you say, look, the polls can often be inaccurate, I think you're right. But the key here is that the numbers are so strong. And secondly, you don't have to be a pollster to look at the cost of gasoline. The signs are right there on every street corner. You don't have to be a pollster to realize that people are very concerned about the war in Iran and what it's doing. And so there are lots of just kind of major affordability chaos issues in the country right now that are working against Republicans. But if you look at some of these big races, I think that you would have to say that if you were a Republican right now, you would be concerned that you are seeing efforts For example, you mentioned Florida, where Republicans are having to go in, or you're having to spend money, way big money, in Texas. Mm-hmm. Texas shouldn't be close for Republicans, but it is. And not only, as Dasha was saying, in the Senate race, but in the gubernatorial race.
11: Which is even more shocking in a lot of ways. And I'm heading to Kansas next week, where that is another race, too.
5: Yeah, Democrats feel like they've got an opening there. The Hill saying this, that agriculture is a major factor in that state. High fuel and fertilizer prices have squeezed many voters in the state. I'm sure you'll talk to them about that.
11: That's exactly right. I mean, voters are frustrated, and the problem for Republicans is they need that turnout, and that's where Donald Trump comes in. But next week he's going to Alabama and Oklahoma, which has some people scratching their heads.
5: Well, we know he also turns out the left because, you know, he says, act as if I'm on the ballot, and the left says okay, because they like that. They feel like Juan thinks that turns out his people as well. Guy?
12: But there are multiple Senate races in states where Trump won those states in 2024, just 2 years ago, by 11 or more points that are currently on the board for Democrats. Not that they're going to win them all or sweep them, but Republicans are a little worried in these places. And you mentioned diesel fuel. Iowa, another place where that matters a lot. So keep an eye on that map.
5: Yeah, the polling is tough there for Republicans, too. Okay, a lot more to talk about with the panel. As an Iranian military official says this morning, vows that the country is ready to inflict damage on the U.S. We'll pick that up. Plus, his daughter came here to Fox News Sunday to publicly advocate for his release. Now this pastor who was imprisoned in China is free and reunited with his growing family here in America. Hear from him next.
15: It just truly feels unbelievable to see my father hold on to my newest born member of our family. It's just so incredible.

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6: Did Chinese satellite images help kill American soldiers at the hands of Iran?
7: We do not seek to kill Americans.
6: But they were killed there. Did you use satellite images?
7: Not at all. No. Not at all.
8: Okay, well, that's the president of Iran denying well-documented reports of Iran targeting Americans with the help of China. We are back now with a panel. All right. Morgan, I talked with the ambassador about all of the evidence that's out there about how China has assisted Iran. He says we've told him not to do it. I don't know what the enforcement mechanism or the penalty is for them if they continue to.
9: Well, I think that's one of the reasons why you saw the meeting this week. I mean, these type of diplomatic meetings, there's a lot of pomp and circumstance that we do as diplomats, quite frankly, distract the media so that we can get some of the tougher discussions behind the scenes. It's going to be ongoing. What we do know, I really fundamentally, and I don't say this just having been the president's deputy envoy in the Middle East, I understand what's going on behind the scenes. I really think we have the upper hand right now in Iran. And I'm not just saying this as a cheerleader. The blockade is working. Iran is getting not a drop of oil onto the open market. Not only oil, they're not trading anything. Nothing's coming in. Nothing's going out. Treasury, Scott Bessent deserves like Player of the Year award for this max pressure campaign that they're doing from an economic perspective. We talked in the last segment about inflation being up in the U.S. Try living in Iran right now. So they're really hanging by a thread, by a lifeline. And what I saw this week, especially in New York, was a really disjointed message from Iran. You know, their leaders were trying to have side meetings with the U.S. and the Europeans. Meanwhile, IRGC heads back home are chiding them and saying, wait, you don't have the authority to have that meeting. It looked disorganized. It looks chaotic because that's where that regime is right now.
8: Yeah, and I think you saw that with Brett's interview with the Iranian president.
9: Absolutely.
8: That it's like, who is running the show? Who are we even negotiating with if we do? The president talked about the strait yesterday and how well things are going that you point out there. He said, listen, they tried to pull a fast one on us, and he says this blew up in their face. Here's what he said.
10: They said, let's close it and cause a problem for the world. And then I came along and we put up the greatest blockade ever in military history. It's a wall of steel. I would put it up. And guess what? They don't have any money now because they wanted to close the strait. And I said, that's fine. We're going to close it on you. But everybody else is able to use it.
8: So, Juan, what about the success the U.S. has had controlling that traffic there and the economic pressure, which really seems to be devastating their economy at the point?
11: Brett Baer had a terrific interview with that Iranian president. It was terrific for two reasons. One is, what a surprise that the Iranian president would sit down and take tough questions. It didn't say much. I mean, it was vacuous and large. But what you did see was a real commitment to resist the United States and this kind of pressure. You don't see any sense that they are in anxious about the conditions that they're in, even though, as Morgan said, their economy is in tattered shape. But if there was a quick solution, an off-ramp for Trump right now, he would take it. This new deal, unlike the previous deal, was like calling for a 60-day time frame. Mm-hmm. This one was 7 days. He doesn't even take that. And he would take it to try to help with the domestic situation in this country with regard to gas prices, diesel prices, having a negative impact on the midterms. And then he's engaged in the bluster at the UN talking about annihilation. Mm-hmm. We've heard this kind of bluster before. Look, if he even thought about that, it would require such a commitment from the United States, boots on the ground, Middle East in flames, in war. The strait would remain closed. I think it would further alienate our allies. So, I mean, we're just looking for some framework that would work, and the president, I think, is stumped.
9: Shannon, may I slightly disagree with my colleague Wong, just very quickly. Coming into this administration in January of 25, all we heard on this channel and many others was that Iran was weeks away from a nuclear weapon. We no longer hear that anymore because of the action that this president took in June of last year and that he has taken this year. So the principal threat to the United States, the principal national security threat to the Middle East was Iran obtaining a nuclear weapon, and Donald Trump has stopped that threat.
12: And the right. thing that I keep hearing is, though, that the Iran is hurting, but their threshold for pain mm-hmm. remains so much higher than ours. And at this point, what our allies in the Middle East need, as well as the American people, is a clear message mm-hmm. from the administration on what the plan is. We hear from the president that war will be over after the midterms. How? What is the strategy? What are we doing? What can the Gulf states line up behind? That's what's
8: 10 seconds.
13: Their threshold for pain is higher because they're unelected fanatics. And I didn't see a bunch of hullabaloo from elites and celebrities over the Iranian president and the slaughter that his regime is responsible for in the streets of that country. They were too busy screaming about Netanyahu.
8: Yeah, well, not to mention the proxies that fled out from Iran as well. Okay, panel, thank you very much. Great to see you. We'll see you next week. Now to Faith Under Fire. We've been following the story of Pastor Ezra Jin Mingri, who was jailed in China last October for leading an unauthorized Christian church there. His daughter and son-in-law came here to Fox News Sunday to publicly ask President Trump to help get him free. The president saw that. He asked President Xi to release the pastor, and that finally happened in July. This week, we got a chance to sit down with the reunited family. Welcome to all of you. Grace and Bill, when you were here before, this was the dream, that your father would be safe, that he would be released. How do you feel that this is now reality?
14: It just truly feels unbelievable. Last time I was still advocating for my father, and thank you so much for giving us the ability to advocate for my father. And we just never expected this to happen so quickly, so miraculously, and just being able to show my kids to my father in person. And since then, I've also given birth, so to see my father hold on to my newest born member of our family, it's just so incredible.
8: And your daughter and son-in-law have done such an amazing job advocating and keeping your story alive. And we know that President Trump brought it up with President Xi. So my question to you is, how important is it for the president to keep advocating for people who are being held? We know at least 8 members of your church still being held.
15: Many people thought that this was not going to be possible, but I also thought that it was impossible when I was in prison. But in fact, I'm very grateful for the president for raising my case. And in fact, this happened, the fact that after the president raised my case and everyone spoke out for me, that this is why I am here today. And so I have asked that we continue to speak out for the persecuted church especially.
8: Mm-hmm. And Bill, how critical was it to have Secretary Rubio talking about this, President Trump talking about this?
16: From the very beginning, Secretary Rubio, even just tweeting so quickly after his initial arrest, we think was huge in the treatment he got in prison, and the sustained pressure is really what makes it possible for these sorts of miracles to occur. So the fact that they're continuing to push for prisoners of conscience, for those wrongfully detained in China, gives hope to so many families, and it's indispensable.
8: You did not know when your release was coming, but you've talked about how you kept waking up and you had some, in the midst of these prison conditions, some type of joy, some type of hope that was coming in a couple of the nights that led up to, and then the story about you being taken, eventually ending up on this plane, not knowing, and then you're sitting there with a U.S. diplomat who's like, you're going home.
15: To be honest, when I was in prison, even though the conditions were horrible, I slept quite well. But for some reason, starting July 1st, I was unable to sleep at night, like for the entirety of the night. And there was just some excitement and a little bit of joy, and there was no reason for it at all. I didn't know anything. No one was telling me anything. But, and like you said, on July 3rd, I was taken out of the prison very suddenly and given freedom. So I think that the Holy Spirit inside me was somehow preparing me for this.
8: Tell us, if you can, what the reunion was like for you all.
14: To be completely honest, I was really not expecting it at all. And even until the very last moment, I was wondering what could go wrong. My father actually came from Air China, a commercial flight, and I was worried that the airplane might turn back.

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1: 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Up next, we catch up with astronaut Chris Williams, fresh back from months on the International Space Station.

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6: Welcome back. NASA Administrator Jared Isaacman said this week that the U.S. must meet its timeline to beat China in sending astronauts to the moon by the end of the decade. Astronaut Chris Williams, just back from months on the International Space Station, is part of the program pushing the boundaries of where we go next. He's our Sunday special. Welcome back to Fox News Sunday. Literally the last time that we talked to you, you were in outer space. You gave hundreds of days of your life to be up there. What has it been like to return to Earth?
7: I was up there for 241 days, and it's just been wonderful to be back on Earth and back with my family. You know, it's always bittersweet. I loved my time up on the International Space Station, but you know, I've got little kids, and it's great to be, you know, to be able to walk my first grader to her first day of school, and you know, to be here for those types of events as well. So I'm happy to be back.
6: Do you have any physical effects of being in space for that long?
7: So being in space does take a toll on our bodies, but we've developed a lot of exercise programs on board the station to help combat that. You know, we work out for like 2.5 hours a day, every day up there. The first couple days when you're back from space, your vestibular system and your balance system takes a little bit to get back. But after about a week, I started feeling pretty normal again. But

0: bone density will take a couple of years to get back to where it was.
1: Okay, just another way that you're sacrificing for the rest of us. And 2.5 hours of workout, I feel even lazier than I did before I had a conversation with you, Chris. Being on the International Space Station, we talked about at the time that we work collaboratively with a lot of other countries doing important scientific research and work that you were very involved with. But at the same time, we are in competitive operations in space, too. We're in a race with China right now to get back to the moon, to the South Pole. Give us your take on what NASA is doing and why it's important and you know, how a little competition maybe makes both sides better.
0: Well, one of the really incredible things that happened during my time on the space station was that we launched our Artemis II mission, where we sent the first folks back to the moon in 60 years. And four of my friends flew around the far side of the moon. And that's all paving the way for the rest of our Artemis program to get back to the lunar surface. And, you know, I think that we're going to do this in a way that is much more sustainable and a way that we can really maintain. We're doing it collaboratively with a lot of other countries. And so by bringing in partners, we're able to accelerate the pace at which we're getting back there.
1: Our thanks to Chris Williams and to NASA. And by the way, we've got something special for you next Sunday, my sit-down interview with Justice Samuel Alito. As the court gets ready to kick off another headline-making term, it's back on the bench despite all those retirement rumors. We'll talk about that. And our legal panel will preview all the biggest cases on the docket, from guns to immigration to parental rights. Be sure to join us next week for our Supreme Court preview special. That is it for today. Thanks so much for being with us. I'm Shannon Bream. Have a wonderful week. We'll see you next Fox News Sunday.

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1: Direct hit. I'm Roxanne Evans, Fox News. People in the Mid-Atlantic states are being urged to use caution as a strong nor'easter passed through. Here's Fox's Gurnell Scott.
2: Heavy rain and high winds continue to batter the eastern U.S. from canceled flights in Boston to the shutdown of the road on and off Hatteras Island in North Carolina. The Jersey Shore has also seen its share of damage and disruption, according to New Jersey Governor Mikey Sherrill.
3: The Department of Environmental Protection will inspect the beaches and compile a damage report. We will start fixing what we can and submit an application for federal assistance if appropriate.
2: While the worst of the weather is expected to move through before the work week starts, the cleanup in many states will continue through Monday. Gurnell Scott, Fox News.
1: President Trump is in Illinois today to attend the President's Cup at the Medina Country Club for the closing ceremony. The President speaking to reporters about the state of the economy and the Iran conflict before departing the White House.
4: We have the best income numbers per individual in the history of our country. People are making more money than they've ever made before. With all of that, oil will come dropping down as soon as Iran gives up. As soon as the war is over, which will be soon, oil is going to come plummeting down and oil prices are coming down.
1: And this comes as President Trump rejected a proposal from Iran that would reopen the Strait of Hormuz. The president says the regime wants to reopen the waterway because, in his words, quote, they have no money coming in. UK police arrested five men near an airbase used by the United States on suspicion of preparing a terrorist attack. Authorities are investigating an Iran link as one possibility. 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
8: Why you should be careful with handling things. I'm Jake McDaniel. Here's what's trending this hour. A teenage boy accidentally shot himself in Lawrence around 1 o'clock Sunday morning. The cops arrived at the scene and found him with a gunshot wound in the hand, and the boy is 14 years old. A woman was killed after someone hit her with a car in a gas station parking lot Saturday night. This happened on West 16th Street near Tibbs Avenue. A man hit another car, which then caused the vehicle to cross traffic, drive through the parking lot, and hit the woman who didn't survive. Police then arrested that man soon after. Notre Dame is 4-0 after beating Purdue 49-10 in West Lafayette Saturday. Len Clark has more.
9: Purdue ran 11 more plays and held the ball 11 minutes longer, but Notre Dame made its plays count as the Irish gained 446 yards to Purdue's 218 in the win. The Irish led 35-0 at halftime after Drake Bowen returned a fumble 12 yards for a touchdown to close out first half scoring. C.J. Carr threw for three touchdowns and ran for another score as Notre Dame improves to 4-0 and travels to North Carolina next Saturday. Len Clark, 93 WIBC Mobile News.
8: And the second Meijer grocery in Indiana is coming to Fishers on Wednesday.
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8: Store director Janice Tungvon says you'll find fresh produce in a meat department, among other things. I'm Jake McDaniel, on the level, on the go, and on WIBC.com. And now here's the forecast from the American Standard Heating Weather Center.
11: Monday, lots of sunshine. Forecast high of 77. And then Tuesday, 78 with sunny skies. Highs around 80 with rain holding off until late Wednesday. I'm Fox 59 meteorologist Ethan Rosick for 93 WIBC.
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17: Hammer, really sad stuff out of Ole Miss. Ole Miss, there's a drug lacing outbreak, and the bodies of two Ole Miss students were discovered on two different campus locations. In law enforcement, think that there's a link between the drug kratom. Am I saying that right? Because I've never heard of this until recently.
18: Same.
17: They call it the gas station heroin.
18: Right.
17: Which is kratom has some sort of opioid-like effect, relaxation, pain relief, sleepiness, and I and there are two different 18-year-olds that have died of this.
18: There was an 18-year-old male and a 20-year-old male.
17: Sorry, yeah.
18: The 18-year-old male died in his dorm room. The 20-year-old male died at his off-campus house. So he had a house near campus, technically still part of the campus, but it's a pretty bad situation because, let's be honest, when you get to college campuses, people are going to drink. People are going to do drugs. It's a tale as old as time. You might not want them to, but you'd be incredibly naive to think that that kind of stuff isn't happening on college campuses, especially a big, massive campus like the University of Mississippi, Ole Miss. Now, they just had a massive football game last weekend.
17: Yeah.
18: LSU at Ole Miss. All eyes of the sports world were there. It was a big party weekend. And now they're dealing with a fallout of what appears to be laced drugs making their way around the campus.
17: Kratom is what I've been corrected here by one of our coworkers. Kratom.
18: There was a young lady that went on with Fox, I believe it was on Will Cain's program, that said she was drugged at a bar. Now, she made it. She didn't lose her life as a result of this, but this was also around the same time these two individuals lost their life. Now, look, maybe this type of thing happens all the time and we're just now noticing it. Again, how many times have we heard stories about somebody slipping somebody a drink on a college campus or, you know, something being laced on a college campus?
17: Yeah, a Xanax laced with fentanyl.
18: Right.
17: On the illegal market.
18: But this sounds like it's something that's incredibly deadly, even just small amounts of it. And Ole Miss is on high alert right now. It's a shame, man.
17: It
18: should
17: is.
18: Be the best time of these kids' life.
17: It's like, what happened to just going to the bar on a Thursday night, and, you know, these college bars have, you know, $2 Long Island iced teas that are 32 ounces large. You know what I mean?
18: Right.
17: That's when I went to visit my buddies down at IU.
18: Or penny beer night. Do they still do penny beer nights? They used to do that at Ball State.
17: I have no idea.
18: Headliners and the Chug would do penny beer night.
17: They had a genius idea down at the bar, like Tiki Bob's and Have a Nice Day Cafe back in the late 90s, early 2000s, where they would give away quote-unquote free parties. Hey, enter for a free party. Show up at 8 o'clock, and you'll get beer for a penny a beer. but then you'd be there, you'd clock in at 8 o'clock, and then when the penny beer special was over,
18: right,
17: at like 11, you'd be there until 4 o'clock in the morning and spend a regular amount of money.
18: You start buying shots.
17: Yes. And,
18: yep.
17: Exactly. What happened to those days? And I mean, look, Kratom from a gas. It's the nickname is gas station heroin.
18: People party hard on college campuses. I'm sure if you went to Indiana or Purdue or Ole Miss, Tennessee, you name one of these big, massive college campuses, you're going to find a lot of drugs. Hell, there was just a drug kingpin arrest at Penn State a couple months ago. Remember those dorky white kids were making like the pledges cut up the coke?
17: For years.
18: They called that Pablo Pledgska Bar, and the kid was taken into federal custody.
17: Multiple years that was going on.
18: So,
17: wow, I forgot about that. Yeah,
18: you find a group of young people who are ready to cut loose get away from their parents and just have the time of their life, coming off of a big football win where everybody's partying. Man, you got to be careful. You got to be careful. Even for the folks that just say, I only smoke weed. Now you have to worry about whether or not somebody handed you weed that's laced with something.
17: I cut loose from my parents and I just drank a Red Dog. You know what I mean?
18: It's all we could afford, right? Dirty 30s of Ice House, you know, playing the Century Club with that kind of stuff. I'm with you, man. But we'll keep an eye on the story at Ole Miss because a lot of students are now coming forward going, you know what? I blacked out in a bar last week when I shouldn't have. I wonder if I need to have blood work done or something. We talked earlier about how a court and a judge has now reinstated CNN, Politico, and MS Now's media credentials back to cover the White House. Former White House Press Secretary Caroline Leavitt, she sat down with Sean Hannity, and she was talking about like the behind the scenes of what it's like to work that room, being at the podium, dealing with some people that hate your guts. It was actually almost like looking behind the curtain of professional wrestling. Caroline Leavitt tells Sean Hannity, a lot of these people from those networks, they apologized to her later and said, look, I know that question was BS, but my bosses are making me ask it.
16: There's a performative aspect to the briefing room.
19: Yeah.
16: In fairness, I think on both sides, right? But definitely with the press. And they have to do that because their bosses are demanding it. There's been times reporters have even said to me, I'm sorry I had to ask that today. You know, my bosses really wanted me to ask that. They know it's an unfair question, but they're not in control of their own like livelihood. They are dictated by the editors and the execs at some of these companies.
18: So what if Jim Acosta really wasn't the a-hole? What if it was just his supervisor?
17: I don't believe that.
18: I don't either. As soon as those words came out of my mouth, I'm like, nah, he was the a-hole. Dateline Colorado. Colorado has opened up a massive wildlife overpass. This is above Interstate 25. They just opened it up last year, and I guess it's already making a huge impact.
17: Oh, I know where that's at. Yeah.
18: The largest wildlife overpass in North America. Now, they've got like a dedicated camera there that you can watch. They've captured elk and bears deer.
17: This is so everything that you just mentioned, all those animals don't have to cross the roads. They can go above the bridge.
18: Correct.
17: Okay.
18: Because I guess they were having a problem with people, you know, crashing into elk, crashing into bears.
17: And by the way, the elk would do more damage to your car than you would to the elk.
18: Totally. They claim since this bad boy opened up, animal vehicle collisions are down 91%.
17: Wow.
18: Here is a wildlife biologist talking about it.
20: This area was getting about one deer hit a day during those high movement periods. Huge success. We're seeing elk herds cross the bridge. We're seeing pronghorn for the first time in decades cross over to the west side of I-25. They pay for themselves in about 15 years because of all those accidents that they prevent. CDOT sent me a picture of an elk mama taking her calf under I-25.
17: Oh, that's sweet. Have you ever hit a deer?
18: I have not. I've come close.
17: You've never hit a deer. Yeah, coming home from Brownsburg on my way back home from Lisbon in my Chevy Beretta. I nailed this thing. I was going like, I don't know, I was probably going 75 miles an hour at 3 o'clock in the morning. And we went back the next day. My dad and I just went back and looked for it just for the hell of it. And I didn't kill it. It got up and walked away.
18: Okay, I thought you saw him wounded on the ground or something.
17: No, no.
18: He shook it off.
17: Yeah, right. The Chevy Beretta didn't do much damage to the deer at 3 o'clock in the morning.
18: Caleb Williams of the Bears would have an ambulance there. But the deer you smoked got right up, shook himself off. That said, hey, man, what the hell?
17: It's a wonderful reference. Thank you.
19: 250 years of American history walk into a bar.
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18: All right. To say that there's a lot going on with this next story is an understatement.
17: All right.
18: Allison, hit me with the music.
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17: A Massachusetts lesbian bar.
18: Go on.
17: Has ignited fury after it eased its mask rules for one night a week.
18: So first of all,
17: yes,
18: this is a gay bar, all lesbian bar. Okay.
17: It's in Greenfield, Massachusetts.
18: But they have mask mandates still?
17: You can do whatever you want. If you own your own establishment, if you want to have mask mandates in your establishment, that's fine. And a lesbian bar in Greenfield, Massachusetts sparked community backlash after lifting its mask mandate for one night a week. One night, Hammer, because accusations of ableism and boycotted directly at struggling businesses.
18: This isn't 2020, right? I want to make sure that I'm awake. It's 2026. This isn't a COVID year, right?
17: This is the last ditch bar, an arts venue, removed its mask requirement on Saturdays. Just on Saturdays.
18: What?
17: Trying to boost business. Because apparently even the lesbians don't like wearing masks to their specific bars. Some members of the small city's queer community objected to the change. This is according to the Boston Globe.
18: Okay, the paper of record. The respected Boston Globe.
17: And I'm just going to read this here verbatim. Some critics accuse the bar's owners of putting disabled people at risk and compared the policy change to a mass disabling event.
18: What? Who are these freaks?
17: While wishing violence against the establishment.
18: So if somebody shows up without a mask on a Saturday, all of a sudden you're going to cripple people, according to these idiots.
17: This bar requires masks at all other times. Apparently business isn't going so well for the last...
18: You don't say.
17: Last ditch bar and arts venue.
18: There. You know what I think it is, Nige? The masks. The other 6 days that they have a mask policy.
17: So that's where they said, all right, look, we're going to lift the mask policy for one night. And that sent people into an uproar.
18: I'm going to assume this is a very artsy, woke area of Massachusetts.
17: I guess.
18: Can I read you some of the social media messages that the Last Ditch Bar got on its Facebook page?
17: Please.
18: This is what some people wrote after they said, Saturdays is mask free, but all the other 6 days, you still have to wear a mask in 2026. Here are what some people wrote. Quote, I hope your venue gets firebombed for robbing my fellow immune compromised people of their Saturday plans just to scrape extra revenue from ableists. Here's another one. People like you kill disabled people at your own leisure. Here's another. Just say you're being complicit in a mass disabling event and get over with it.
17: What are they talking about? Mass disabling? Like, not mask, mass. It's a right. Mass disabling event to allow your customers to remove their masks. This is real, by the way. This is not a joke.
18: Here's another comment from their social media. Does COVID not disable people on Saturday nights? And this user that wrote it had a profile of themselves naked wearing a mask in their profile picture.
17: Mm.
18: So these are the folks that we're dealing with here. Like, if I were a regular Democrat, okay, if I were just some lunatic leftist, if I were a regular Democrat, I would be furious at this stuff. Because this story right here is everything that Republicans make fun of. We will put all of you in the same category of these people right here, the lunatic fringe left.
7: Not only that, but this establishment is a far left wing progressive COVIDian bar that realized that, hey, look, we require masks 5 to 6 days a week. Maybe we should. Maybe it just saying maybe we should take the masks off one day a week so we can make a little more money.
18: You want to disable people. If that's your response, you're helping Republicans get elected.
7: But this is a lesbian bar. Like Hammer, they're a part of everything that COVID was back in 2020. They have not progressed at all. And now they're saying, well, look, all right, we're going to keep the masks on 6 days a week. But one day, you know, just leave them off.
18: One day.
7: One day.
18: Not good enough. Not good enough. According to some of these mass holes, you want to cripple everyone. Cripple them, Nige. There's a really interesting piece of information I forgot to leave out of this story. The three owners of this place. Okay. Well, there's only one owner left. The current single owner is having financial problems and lives in their truck. The previous two owners, the other two, stepped back a few months ago due to financial difficulty. One of them is a drag performer.
7: Okay, makes sense.
18: The other one has enrolled in clown college.
7: Yeah!
18: I'm not making this up. This is real.
7: I love America, where you can, if you want to be a clown, you can actually go to college,
18: right?
7: And learn how to be a clown.
18: Homer Simpson did it when he saw a billboard once on The Simpsons. Clown college. I don't want to go to clown college. Then he goes home. He starts building a tent out of his mashed potatoes and says, you people have held me back long enough. I'm going to clown college.
7: Yes.
18: That's the same thing as this bar in Massachusetts, baby. It's the Hammer and Nigel Show.
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32: Fox News, I'm Carmen Roberts. The nor'easter turned streets in the Northeast and New England into rivers. As the storm eases, a big cleanup is ahead.
34: Finally, we're past high tide. The water's receding. We've had, in some spots, 7 or 8 high tides in a row. That's why we've had all the coastal flooding, also the beach erosion, especially Jersey, Maryland, Delaware beaches.
32: Fox Weather's Mike Seidel on New York's Long Island. British police arrest 5 men near an airbase used by the U.S. during the war against Iran and are holding them on suspicion of planning a terrorist attack.
35: Local police say the Army bomb squad was called in to examine 3 different vans. Some images appear to show bomb squad robots being used near those very vehicles. At one point, around 85 family households near the airbase were evacuated.
32: Fox's Jeff Paul. 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
1: Oh, hi. My name is Nigel. Jason Hammer is here. Talking about the down ballot Democrats who are, this is really funny. They're asking Kamala Harris not to campaign with them. Have you heard about this, Hammer?
2: Can you blame them?
1: Well, what are we, 40 days out now? 40 days out for the midterms? But they don't want, people that are running don't want Kamala Harris. They don't want anything to do with her.
2: Well, did you see her appearance in Michigan with El Saeed?
1: Oh, he was so, he was cringed to the max.
2: Imagine being the cringeworthy one in a room that features Abdul El Saeed.
1: Yeah. Right.
2: But Kamala was up there speaking her gibberish, her nonsense, her whiny, nasally wine mom crap. And even El Saeed was sitting there and, oh, the memes on social media are fantastic. Where, like, you hear the curb your enthusiasm music kick in the back. Like, nobody is going to feel sorry for El Saeed unless Kamala Harris is up there bumping her gums and talking about some nonsense. So this brings us to this Kansas Democrat for Senate. Uh-oh. His name is Adam Hamilton. He was on MS Now this morning and basically begging Kamala Harris, do not come to Kansas and mention my name.
3: Here we saw the former Vice President Kamala Harris. She went to Michigan to be with Abdul Al Sayed to campaign on his behalf. Would you welcome her to campaign with you in Kansas?
4: No, I would not. No offense intended for her, but she would not be a help to me. We are a different kind of Democrat, and the national Democrats, some of the leaders do not represent where the people in Kansas are. So again, I mean, no offense to Kamala Harris, but I would ask her if she wanted to come, I would say, please do not come to my state. I do not need you here.
3: You said
4: you would actually hurt me.
1: She is toxic. She is a doofus. She is, I mean, you remember when she was trying to run for president?
2: Oh, yeah.
1: In the primaries before Joe Biden picked her as the vice president. You remember what happened to her, right?
2: Tulsi Gabbard de-pantsed her, and that was the end of her individual campaign.
1: Yeah. Oh, man, I forgot about that part of it.
2: I mean, yes. Tulsi just annihilated her on the debate stage, and she dropped out shortly after that. She finished below a bunch of just absolute zeros on that Democrat ticket.
1: But because she is who she is, and because she's a woman of color, because she's a woman, Joe Biden specifically picked her because of those reasons to be vice president.
2: And that was the last time a Democrat was able to identify a woman. When Joe Biden knew exactly who she and Ketanji Katarn Drown Jackson, quoting Joe Biden, was. It's the last time a high-profile Democrat knew what a woman was.
1: Is it fair to say that Kamala Harris was a DEI hire for vice president of the United States?
2: Sure.
1: I mean,
2: they said they were going after, you know, a woman of color. They did that for the Supreme Court. They did that for the vice president.
1: That's a DEI. That's by pure definition.
2: Right. Yeah. Were there people more qualified than Kamala Harris? Sure. There's a bag of sand sitting outside our radio station building that's more qualified than Kamala Harris. But she checked a lot of boxes, and that's an important thing to the Democrats. And I love this guy, this Senate candidate in Kansas, Adam Hamilton. He keeps thinking that if you say, no disrespect intended, it's okay.
1: Yeah, once you say no disrespect, get ready to be disrespected.
2: No disrespect to Kamala Harris, but I'd rather put a gun in my mouth and pull the trigger than have her come to the state and mention my name. No disrespect, though. Got it. Thank you. Let's pivot to a somewhat local edition of Is It Racist?
1: Oh, my.
5: It's time to play Is It Racist?
2: Now, for those who may be new to the Hammer and Nigel show, first of all, thank you for tuning in.
1: Hi.
2: Here is how we play the game, and to explain, it's AOC.
6: Is it racist? Is something racist, yes or no?
2: Okay, I think we're all on the same page here. All right. We're talking about Caitlin Clark here, Nigel.
1: Oh, no. I mean, that's fine. That's great, but I could imagine only what was said about her.
2: So you're telling me you've got doubts that a podcast hosted by Carrie Champion, Bakari Sellers, and Jemele Hill would not give Caitlin Clark and her fans a fair shake? Huh. How dare you? Well. How dare you? Narrator, Nigel was right. former Thank ESPN you. Anchor, Carrie Champion, one of the great race baiters that's out there, had fellow race baiting Mount Rushmore members Jemele Hill and Bakari Sellers on a podcast. And they're talking about how Caitlin Clark's fans, Fever fans, you MAGA-loving racists, are the biggest problem with the WNBA.
7: She represents, you know, she's an avatar for middle America, white people who want to see, you know, white women doing well and playing in a sport that is traditionally black. They, you know, she's a heterosexual white woman, went to a, she was Catholic and all the things. So all the things they think she is, they're like, this, I can relate to this. I can get behind her. So she brings in this new fan base. And what this fan base does is bring in more business. And the WNBA has needed this business. So they look the other way when this fan base behaves like MAGA. They look the other way when this fan base is wholly inappropriate to other players who are just doing their job. They look the other way when the fan base reacts to critique of Caitlin Clark. The WNBA wants to bring in new fans, but these new fans are not the type of fans that in this polarizing world that we live in today can really accept all of the players in their queerness and in their blackness and in their immigration, whatever. They don't get it. They're here for her. And these, and because they are here for Caitlin and she's driving numbers like they've never done before, the WNBA has a hard time standing up and saying what you're saying to the players is inappropriate. How you're calling other players the N-word is inappropriate.
1: Huh?
2: Okay.
1: Who's doing that? What proof do you have of this?
2: Proof is the key word. Proof. I'm glad you said that, Nige, because how many times have there been stories of so-and-so was thrown out of a Fever game for an inappropriate action, and the league does an investigation, and nothing was ever found?
1: Or they let him back in. You're talking about fans.
2: Yes.
1: Yeah.
2: That's what this whole thing is about. You evil, racist, rotten, MAGA-loving Caitlin Clark Indiana Fever fans. That was the take from the Mount Rushmore there of race baiting, Carrie Champion, Bakari Sellers, and Jemele Hill.
1: Who's listening to this? Like, we're putting it on display. We're giving it a platform, but only to laugh at it, only to mock it.
2: Right.
1: Only to point out how ridiculous it is.
2: Yeah, that's a great point. Who is listening to that? And what proof do you have? Name me the name of the Fever fan that has ever been officially busted for yelling the N-word at a game. Okay? Now, we've heard complaints from other teams. So-and-so said this in the stands. And in today's era of cell phones and cameras everywhere, I promise you, if somebody would have called Angel Reese the word, it would have been everywhere. I promise you it would have been everywhere. It would have been posted by Jemele Hill. It would have been posted by Carrie Champion or Bakari Sellers. But they don't have any proof of this.
1: And Caitlin Clark is an easy target.
2: Right.
1: Here to point out. You can make that point like, because Caitlin Clark is white, she has a lot of white fans, and we will extrapolate that because she has white fans that they're racist.
2: All of them are racist.
1: Yeah.
2: You racist Indiana fans, because you know how much we hate people like Reggie Miller, Reggie Wayne, Dale Davis, Antonio Davis, Edgerrin James, like some of the most popular athletes in the history of the state, all black dudes. Edgerrin James, there's no way if this were a super racist, you know, fan base, the way that Carrie Champion makes us out to be, do you think we would rally behind a dude with gold teeth, dreadlocks from the University of Miami who didn't talk like us? James is one of the most popular dudes ever. Ever. We love Edge. Like, he was going to high school games. People were high-fiving Edge. We love Edge. Reggie Miller might be the number one seed of most popular people that have ever played a sport in the state of Indiana. You know, he's a trash talking kid from California. So stop with this crap. Like, to me, this is a little bit about the WNBA not knowing how to handle actual fans. You go to a sporting event, the other team gets heckled. You get booed. You got people talking trash. Like LeBron James at the free throw line hears a lot of stuff, but you expect that because he's LeBron James. It's the NBA. For a long time, nobody was going to these WNBA games. Now they're playing in front of sold out fans, sold out arenas. You're getting people treating it like the NBA. They're heckling Angel Reese. They're heckling Paige Beckers, the other girls. That's what we would do to dudes. But nobody's out there dropping the N-word. You have no proof of that whatsoever. What a load of crap. Sorry, I've been in Indy my entire life, and I've been going to ball games for 48 years. That's such a load of crap. That's such a lazy, half-assed take.
1: Oh, boy, so lazy.
8: For the last 8 years, Matt Bear got you where you were going and made you laugh doing it. On Wednesday evening, September 30th, Matt's family and WIBC invite you to celebrate his life at the Indiana Historical Society with an evening full of stories, full of laughs, and full of a guy who was loved by more people than he realized. Doors open at 6, program at 6:40. Everyone who knew that voice is welcome.
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2: Is this anything? And what's being dubbed the first human versus robot fight? Influencer Frankie LaPenna ended up getting beat pretty badly in the ring by remote controlled humanoid robot. Here's the introduction and the reaction when the robot knocks Frankie on his can.
26: For the first time in history, a human faces off against a 6 foot tall robot.
27: Dude, I'm scared for you.
2: And this robot just beating the hell out of him.
1: Pummeling him.
2: Pummeling him.
1: And you could hear the crowd. Oh! I don't know why you'd want to fight a robot made of metal. I don't care if you're wearing some sort of boxing gloves or helmet or whatever.
2: Right.
1: Now, we had a story a couple of weeks ago. This intrigues me. I'm not interested in the guy fighting the robot. That's he's going to lose every time. But we had the story of the guy that fought wanted to fight a gorilla.
2: Yes. Yes.
1: That's not, which I think is equally as disastrous, but a gorilla will rip your face off.
2: Right.
1: There's precedent for that.
2: They are a violent critter once they get agitated. Yes.
1: You annoy a gorilla, you're getting your face ripped off. And it's happened in real life before. Remember that poor lady down in the South?
2: Oh.
1: I mean, it was... and now this guy wants to fight a gorilla? You're not winning that fight. I don't care how much you've trained for MMA.
2: And who sanctions that?
1: Right.
2: Who's the sanctioning body that says, I'll allow it?
1: I think it was going to happen overseas, if that tells you anything.
2: Sounds more like a Bangkok kind of thing. Got it. Is this anything?
1: Yep.
2: GLP-1 patients are reporting some interesting side effects.
1: Uh-oh.
2: One of them being permanent eye damage and vision loss.
1: Oh, no.
2: That's not good. Here's personal injury attorney Maria, who's involved in one of the lawsuits.
28: We have gotten around close to 200 calls. There's so much fear and unknown, and they want answers. And, you know, these are not minor side effects.
1: Well, you're talking about the weight loss drug.
2: Right.
1: Right.
2: The fat shot.
1: He's taking the fat shot. And quite honestly, it hasn't worked.
2: He's still fat.
1: You and I both have experience with that. I haven't had any adverse side effects, maybe a little bit of nausea here and there, but I haven't lost any eyesight. Now, I will say the things that are on Facebook, the social media stuff that you see advertised on X and social media, that's where it gets a little sketchy.
2: Yes.
1: For me. Okay.
2: So like, you mean you can't just rub baking soda all over your crotch and next thing you know, you look like Shaq down there? That's not how it works. Is that what you're telling me, Nige?
1: I wasn't telling you that explicitly, but sure. Yeah, that makes sense. Yeah.
2: Because I've seen that thing pop up on X before.
1: Seen that.
2: The baking soda tree.

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1: Over top of the hole, and
2: the door is going to swing up?
1: Yeah, like it closes off. You've got 10 minutes. And I guess this keeps people from just sitting down there and scrolling on their phone, or bums sitting down there and, you know, setting up camp.
2: Is there audio of this, the warning?
3: Attention, your use time has expired. The door is opening now.
2: 10 minutes is nowhere near long enough.
1: No, no. A good proper dump, put your leg to sleep.
2: Yeah, right. You're going to be limping after you walk out of that porta potty.
1: Pins and needles on your foot and your leg's asleep.
2: Oh, man, I was at the Thorn. I'll never forget being at the Thorntown Pumpkin Patch a couple of years ago. And before we went, we had like carry out Olive Garden. And then for some whatever damn reason, we went to the pumpkin patch and it hit me.
1: And I was
2: waiting in a miles long line.
1: Oh no.
2: For a porta potty. And if there would have been a timer on it, people would have gotten a display like they've never seen in their life.
1: So you think the timer would have hurt you? Like, I feel timer would make things quicker, because I think people take longer than 10 minutes.
2: It doesn't matter how much I think I have. 10 minutes is not enough time for what my intestines were dealing with.
1: Oh, I see what you're saying. And instead of a shot clock, there's a shh clock, as we're going to call it. I feel like that would be a lot of pressure. Let's say you're having just a big, massive post-Thanksgiving blowout.
2: Yes.
1: Or the type of blowout you had post-Olive Garden, and you're not done, but you've got 30 seconds on the clock. Do you feel pressure? Is sweat coming off your head? Are you trying to blow out an O-ring to get finished?
2: Yes. And I don't have time to clean myself. 30 seconds is not enough time to clean yourself with that crappy, excuse the pun, toilet paper that they have in those things.
1: And again, I want credit for this. It's not a shot clock. It's a clock. Change one letter. It's the Hammer and Nigel Show.
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8: A deadly nor'easter floods the Northeast. I'm Carmen Roberts, Fox News. The storm slammed the East Coast from North Carolina to Maine with heavy rain, dangerous winds, and flooding. New Jersey's shore got hit especially hard.
9: The storm has brought strong winds, heavy rain, and flooding.
8: Governor Mikey Sherrill says some wind gusts reached hurricane strength.
9: Winds reached as high as 74 miles an hour in Surf City. And some coastal towns saw up to 3 inches of rain, with more on the way. Dozens of people have evacuated from their homes due to flooding, and dozens more were rescued from cars and flooded roadways.
8: The nor'easter has unleashed extraordinary amount of rain in the southern New England area, with Massachusetts getting the brunt of the storm. Camp Edwards tops the list with a staggering 7.3 inches. Fox Weather's Mike Seidel says the nor'easter also lingered over multiple high tides.
10: Finally, we're past high tide. The water's receding, and that is it for the high tides of concern. We've had in some spots 7 or 8 high tides in a row. That's why we've had all the coastal flooding, also the beach erosion, especially Jersey, Maryland, Delaware beaches. As we go through the afternoon, all the wind advisories, high wind warnings, they've now been canceled.
8: And in North Carolina, Highway 12 has reopened on the Outer Banks. After rejecting Iran's plan to reopen the Strait of Hormuz, President Trump told Axios talks will restart next week. Fox's Alexandria Hoff has more on this.
11: This Iranian peace proposal that came in here, President Trump rejected it. What this was a 7-day framework that would end with the reopening of the Strait of Hormuz, so long as the U.S. met demands. But why would we do that? President Trump feels that Iran is backed into a corner.
12: And what they want to do is immediately open the Hormuz Strait. You know why? Because they're dying. You know why they're dying? Because they have no money coming in.
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13: A gunshot, police lights, and crime scene tape. I'm Jake McDaniel. Here's what's trending this hour. A person's in the hospital after they were shot on Indy's near North Side. Indianapolis Metro Police arrived at East 30th Street and North Guilford Avenue around 3:15 Sunday morning, and officers are looking into this. A woman is dead after a driver hit her on the city's near West Side Saturday.
14: We have a woman minding her own business, walking on a Saturday evening, struck by someone who obviously has no regard for human life, driving recklessly.
13: IMPD Captain Rob Ryder says someone was speeding when they hit another car, drove through a gas station parking lot, and hit the woman. The man then drove off, but his luck ran out when police found him and arrested him. If you need to drive up to the gas pump, you're paying an average of nearly $3.90 a gallon of gas. AAA says that's down over 12 cents from a week ago, and the national average is over $4.47 a gallon. And Purdue had more plays and more possession time, and Notre Notre Dame got more from each opportunity, as Len Clark reports.
5: Notre Dame outgained Purdue 446 yards to 218, and quarterback C.J. Carr said the Irish made the most of their chances.
15: Yeah, it felt good to be efficient. Obviously, we come out in the second half, and would love to have been a little bit better than that those first two drives, but overall, I thought the guys fought well and played a really good game, and super excited with the results.
5: The Irish are now 4-0 and travel to North Carolina next Saturday.
13: And I'm Jake McDaniel on The Level, on the go, and on WIBC.com. And now here's the forecast from the American Standard Heating Weather Center.
16: Monday, lots of sunshine, forecast high of 77, and then Tuesday, 78 with sunny skies, highs around 80 with rain holding off until late Wednesday. I'm Fox 59 meteorologist Ethan Rosick for 93 WIBC.
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44: Live from the heartland and the crossroads of America, it's Tony Katz today.
45: So do the Trump accounts make sense? Now, if the question is, should kids be investing, the answer is absolutely it makes sense. If the question is, should parents be investing for their children at an early age, yes. And then this is a great example of how we don't teach compounding. In America, your kid can be well set up with small numbers, allowing time to do what time does best. Tony Katz today. Good to be with you. Brad Gertzner joins me right now. He is the founder and CEO of Altimeter Capital. You can find him on the Twitter X there at AltCap. He is also a pilot, thus Altimeter. And he is one of the founding voices behind the idea of the Trump accounts. This idea of getting our kids invested, and not only thinking that this should be happening on a government side through Treasury, these $1,000 accounts, but in my beloved Indiana, putting $250 into every kid's account. Brad Gertzner joins us right now. Let's start with the 30,000 foot overview, which I was able to hear from you personally right before the State of the Union. We were both there in Washington, D.C. for it. Walk me through what a Trump account is and the role you played in speaking with President Trump and saying, hey, this is where the value proposition is.
46: Well, Tony, it's great to be with you today. And you know, this, I think, is the biggest transformation in America's social contract since 1935 and Social Security. What it effectively does is gives an automatic account, an investment account, to every child born forevermore. Imagine this. If you start with $1,000 and your company or your parents or your friends, family, philanthropists match that $1,000 and then you just save $10 a week from birth. At age 18, that's worth $50,000. At age 30, it's worth $175,000. And at age 55, it's worth $1 million through the magic of compounding. Now, 70% of the people in America kind of feel left out of capitalism and left behind. Less than half of people under the age of 40 have a favorable view of capitalism. So I view this as an existential crisis for the country. And on our 250th birthday, we're having a refounding moment where we're directly connecting every child in America with the American dream. No child left behind. Every single child is going to have an investment account that compounds in the market. And so I think it's not only great for the children, it's not only an equitable thing to do to get people into the game in this public-private partnership, but it also will strengthen our democratic capitalist system for another 250 years, because it's hard to hate America and it's hard to hate capitalism when you open up the app on your phone and you too own a little bit of Microsoft, a little bit of Nvidia, a little bit of Walmart, etc. And that is the miracle here. We have 9 million accounts that have already been created. And within the next month, we will automatically create 73 million accounts, an account for every single child under the age of 18 in America.
45: Would you argue, sir, that our economics is oft removed from our economic reality? Which is to say, we talk about affordability. For some of us, it's housing. And for some of us, it's beef prices. And for some of us, it's gas prices. But we detach it from what we are doing in our daily lives to help our own economic situation. It's not that these things aren't indeed more expensive than we want them to be, or too expensive, however we want to describe it. It's the lack of foundational awareness and understanding of how we can go about fixing these things.
46: Well, Tony, I grew up in a rural town in Northwest Indiana called Syracuse. And 1978, if you recall, double-digit interest rates and inflation, the Japanese were ravishing our auto industry, making that part of Indiana known as the Rust Belt. And my dad lost everything. We lost the house. We lost the business, because he was in the auto parts manufacturing business. So I know a little something of what it feels like when you start with zero, when you're left out and you don't really know how to get from zero to one. And so I think that's how a lot of Americans feel today. They see the economy around them growing like gangbusters. They see technology going to the moon. They hear that we have the first trillionaire in Elon Musk, but they look at their own particular situation and they say, I'm not compounding in that beautiful upside of America. And we can't blame them. And rather than proselytizing about the dangers and the false promises of socialism, I said to the president, the best way to protect and extend American capitalism is making every child in America a capitalist. Let's make every child an owner. Let's get them all on the same team, compounding in the upside of America. And that's exactly what we're doing.
45: Talking to Brad Gerstner. He is the founder and CEO of Altimeter. I can say this right. See, not a pilot. That's how you know. Altimeter Capital right there. The Trump accounts. I know that you worked a bit, introduced this idea. You had this idea. You spoke to Senator Todd Young of Indiana about this idea. You and the senator have an op-ed in the Indianapolis Star just today. But when you brought this to the president, what was the pitch?
46: Well, let me rewind the clock a little bit here.
45: Sure.
46: Tony. The idea really was gestated around our kitchen table here in Silicon Valley in 2020, at the end of 2020. And, I got a text from a friend in Indiana. The stock market was going to the moon, but remember, we were in the middle of COVID and people were losing their jobs. And he said, there you guys go doing it again. The fat cats, taxpayers' money gets spent, the markets go to the moon, the rest of us get left out. And that really left a mark on me. It was a reminder that we had this K-shaped economy and that we were losing way too many people in America who felt like they just weren't in the game. And I showed my kids some investment accounts. They were then 10 and 12 years old, Lincoln and Jack. The investment accounts I had created for them at birth. And my son Lincoln, who was 12, said, Dad, this is really great, but what about all the other kids who don't have this? And that led to a conversation, a family conversation about an idea that I had had for a long time maybe because I was a kid who started with nothing, that wouldn't it just be better if we started every kid off at birth with a equivalent of a 401k or a Social Security account from birth with $1,000 in it that could compound over a lifetime? It would be an open platform that moms and dads and friends and philanthropists and companies could contribute to. And, you know, we started jamming on that idea as a family. I talked about it on CNBC. It went a little viral. And in 2022, we formed the Invest America Foundation with the goal of drafting legislation and getting it passed. In 23 and 24, I tried to get it done under the Biden administration, but really couldn't get any traction with the White House, even though we had broad bipartisan support on Capitol Hill in both the Senate and the House. So after the president was elected, you know, he's famously, you know, willing to hear a lot of different ideas. I had built a CEO council that included, you know, 25 of the nation's biggest CEOs, from Jensen Huang at NVIDIA to Michael Dell, Dara Khosrowshahi from Uber to Mark Benioff at Salesforce. And I asked Michael Dell, I said, hey, can you get a conversation with the president? Because I think we could get this included in the reconciliation bill. And that's what happened. We pitched the president on this idea, Michael and I, and he immediately said, this is the whole meaning of my presidency. It's the Main Street agenda. It's to get everybody who feels left out and left behind into the system. And this was in May of 2020. And later that night, he picked up the phone and called the Speaker of the House. We only had two or three days before the reconciliation bill moved to the Senate, and he told the Speaker to get it in the bill. Now, fortunately, we had already drafted the legislation. It's called the Invest America Act. It's 25 pages of changes to the tax code that created these accounts. And so we had it ready to go. The Speaker dropped it in, and the rest is history. It was signed into law as part of the reconciliation bill on July 4, 2025. And we launched it a year later on July 4, 2026, on the 250th anniversary of the country. We created a new American birthright where every child born forevermore is going to get an investment account at birth.
45: So this, to the response, to a pushback to this, gets to the, is this the role of government? How do you respond to that?
46: Yeah, you know, I had a lot of those conversations over the years. And here's what I'll say. You know, this is a little bit of government and a lot of private sector, right? When you think about it, we build a forecast, we think over the next 10 years, $4 trillion will be added to these accounts, right? A tiny fraction of that comes from the government, only $3.7 billion a year. So think about 401ks. The government passed the legislation that created 401ks. But $75 billion a year is contributed to 401ks, not by the government, by the private sector, by companies. And this is a 401k for kids. So we have thousands of companies across the country, including companies in Indiana, who say, we're going to add to the accounts of the kids of our employees. We're going to put money in their 401k that is called the Trump account, and that's going to be a game changer for these kids. Every company in America can contribute up to $2,500 into these accounts on behalf of those kids on a pre-tax basis. So whether you're Altimeter Capital, where we have, you know, only 37 employees and maybe 100 kids of those employees, we're going to add $2,000 to every one of those kids' accounts this year. You know, but we have companies in Indiana like the Heritage Group, you know, or like Irwin R. Rose. We have companies on a national basis like Uber and NVIDIA and Dell and, you know, et cetera, who are all going to add money to the accounts of the kids of their employees. So we urge every business in Indiana across the country. I don't care whether you're a restaurant, a realtor, a landscaper, a construction company. Take care of the kids of your employees. Put $50 into their accounts for the year. Put $100 into their accounts. Put $1,000 into their accounts. It's as easy as buying a cup of coffee using Apple Pay on your mobile phone to contribute to the accounts. That's what's really going to drive this. So I think of government as really a coordinating function, Tony. It's not the, you know, this is the opposite of welfare. This is the opposite of dependence on the government. This is independence from the government. Private accounts funded by private companies, private parents, etc.
45: Talking to Brad Gerstner, he is the CEO of Altimeter Capital, a founder there and one of the leading voices behind what has become the Trump accounts. A little bit of government, a lot of private sector, and the money is coming in from private sector. And I will tell you that there's a concept I love. I still have my bits of trepidation, but here it is, and you are now putting in $250 into the program here in my state, Indiana, where you were born. You're a Wabash guy, right? Wabash College?
46: Correct.
45: Right?
46: Born in Syracuse, Indiana, Wawasee High School, Wabash College, Indiana Law School, you know, practiced law and was Deputy Secretary of State in Indiana. You know, and it has been so good to me. I got a scholarship to college, a scholarship to law school. I have family that still lives in Indiana, and this is just a way for our family to pay it back and pay it forward.
45: So
46: 150,000 kids who are 3 and 4 years old in Indiana, they're going to get an extra $250 from our family foundation. They don't have to do anything. It's just going to appear on their phone in their account. And like I said, for the families that have already signed up, it's going to start hitting their accounts today, Tony. It's great. It's just an alert on your phone. It says $250 has been added to your child's Trump account. And, you know, it just gives real excitement and hope to these families. And then, like I said, the president has announced he's going to automatically create all 73 million accounts across the country by the end of the month. That means in Indiana, he will automatically create 1.56 million accounts for every child under the age of 18. And so my money will go into all of those accounts as well. And so, you know, all parents have to do is download the app, the Trump Accounts app, in order to see what's in there. And, you know, listen, I know that there's 30, 40, 50% of people in Indiana who may say, or across the country, who may say, hey, I don't want to do that. It's got Trump's name on it. I'm not a big political fan of Trump. All I'll tell you is this. The name of the legislation is the Invest America Act. This is the president who signed it into law. We have IRAs called Roth IRAs named after Senator Roth. We have college grants named after Senator Pell called Pell Grants. You know, this happens in Washington. Don't turn down free money and a stock market investment account for your child that can compound to $50,000 at 18 just because you don't like the name on the account. History will ultimately call these whatever they'll call them, 530A accounts, Invest America accounts, Trump accounts. This guy deserves credit for having the entrepreneurial courage to sign it into law. And so I would encourage everybody to download the app and get going.
45: Brad Gerstner, he is the founder and CEO of Altimeter Capital. You can follow him on the Twitter X, wherever it is you like to call it, at AltCap. Follow him there. Brad, I appreciate you taking the time to be with us. We've got more show to get to. Keep it right here. This is Tony Katz today.
0: 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Indiana news never sleeps.
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0: Good thing we just upgraded both. 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
12: The United States is equally opposed to the out of control. Thank you. Thank you very much. The United States is equally opposed to the out of control institution known as the International Criminal Court. We will never allow U.S. service members or anyone else to be investigated or given show trials by an anti-American tribunal with no jurisdiction over us. They're an evil group of people. I call on all nations that are members of the ICC to officially resign from this rogue institution immediately.
45: Hot damn! Oh, you gotta love it. Tony Katz. Tony Katz today. Good to be with you. This is just some of President Trump from the UN. The International Criminal Court? We should somehow subvert our own justice system and make it, submissive to you people? You're the same people who run the UN and support terrorist organizations through organizations like UNRWA. You support Hamas through UNRWA and you ask us to give them money. Screw that. Oh, this is fantastic from Trump.
12: It is equally unacceptable that with all the genuine atrocities in the world, the UN's top human rights officials spend their time criticizing the United States for protecting our children from transgender mutilization and transgender insanity and enforcing our immigration laws. What they do is unbelievable, what they do. It's transgender mutilization of our children. The craven hypocrites of Human Rights Council have little to say about the persecution of Christians. I mean, Christians are being persecuted all over the world. It's not even believable. I never thought I'd say it. But it's been happening for a long time. So this is persecution of Christians or the crimes of the world's most repressive regimes. Yet they want America to open up our borders to gangs and criminals from world's most dangerous places. They want the worst people to come in from the worst places on earth, and we don't do it anymore. We did.
45: We don't do it anymore. Bravissimo. And then he gets into, oh, we did.
12: Do it, but we don't do that anymore. It is deeply ironic that the United Nations has an entire institution, the UNESCO group of people and countries devoted to protecting cultural heritage, yet with their ceaseless promotion of mass migration, these globalists are actively destroying the greatest cultures and most extraordinary heritage in all of history. There is no human right to illegal immigration, but there is a right to remain a sovereign nation, and we want to remain a sovereign nation. And
45: hot diggity. That's good. That is good. Listen, I'm not a populist by any stretch, but am I opposed to the globalists? Absolutely I am. Am I opposed to all pushes to make us part of some global community where we are subjected to submissiveness to their philosophies and ideologies? The answer is absolutely. I am an American at all times. I don't bow to kings or potentates. I don't play into their no free speech nonsense. And I have no interest, as Marco Rubio stated beautifully, being the caretaker of the managed decline of the West. And this is a talk saying we're not interested in the decline of the West. This is everything that the Democrats are not. Now, how do you get this message out to more people? How do you make this message resonate with Gen Z, millennials, etc.? That's all worthy. That actually has to happen and hasn't been happening enough. But that is the right message. That is when Trump is at his most good. It is okay to be an American. It is okay to have a strong America. And we ain't going to apologize for it. And we don't care if you're happy about it. Love it, love it, love it. I've got more coming up. This is Tony Katz today.
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16: 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Let's get you some updates as we go into the postseason for the Indiana Fever. Lots to talk about on the Ortho Indy Injury Report. Caitlin Clark listed as probable as she has been most of the season with the back designation. Demiris Dantas has been out after undergoing that successful knee surgery on the meniscus a while back. Some other big news, Aaliyah Boston was questionable entering today. And Ty Harris done for the season with that injury she suffered Thursday in Minnesota. So that's the Ortho Indy Injury Report, the official orthopedic partner of the Indiana Fever. Lots there. We'll see once we get the official word on the starting lineups today. We actually just got those in. Aaliyah Boston is in the starting lineup alongside Michaela Timpson, Lexi Hull, Kelsey Mitchell, and Caitlin Clark. So, a lot of that injury report. The good news is, with Clark and Boston on that report, they both are good to go and in the starting lineup for the Fever against the Las Vegas Aces. It's game one of the WNBA playoffs today. But let's go back just a little bit to see what happened on the awards list after the 2026 regular season, because it's pretty loaded with teams and players from this matchup. Asia Wilson won Player of the Year, and then you have Kelsey Mitchell, Caitlin Clark, first team WNBA. Caitlin Clark, comeback Player of the Year. Really good stuff there for the Indiana Fever, winning some of those postseason honors. So it's Fever versus Aces. It's round one, game one of the postseason. Lots to come here on the Indiana Fever pregame show as the 6-seed Indiana takes on the 3-seed Vegas. Fever took 2 of 3 from the Aces in the regular season. Last time in Vegas, the Fever took down
14: Las Vegas 109-75. That was all the way back on July 12th. It's been a little bit since these two teams met out west. Here's how that win sounded across the old National Bank Radio Network.
17: Welcome to fabulous Las Vegas, where tonight on the Strip, inside Michelob Ultra Arena, the Fever close out their four-game trip where it began against the Aces. And a rebound for Boston, passing the backcourt to Clark, wearing yellow Caitlin 1s tonight. Dribbles outside, right wing, three over, Wilson is good! Cunningham, arc right, passes to Harris, outside on the right, Lloyd down in a stance guarding her, pass to Boston perimeter left. Defended by Wilson. Swing it right side. Cunningham. Bring it up. Inbound goes to Mitchell. Shot off to the right. Timpson offensive rebound. Guarded by Justine Fassad, her teammate earlier in the week. Mitchell up top. Passes. Boston right wing. Three. Buries it. Caitlin catch and shoot. In and out. AB. Offensive rebound. And she scores once more. Caitlin at the foul line. Driving right. Muscles it up. And in. Through contact. Off the window. 39-30 Fever. Back to Boston. Right wing. Three. She pumps on it. Now blows by Smith. The leader rattles in.
18: Bow, bow, bow.
17: Boston brings it down the court left to right. Boston still with it right side. Body in against Wilson. Passes to Mitchell. Good off glass. And one. Kelsey Mitchell. Indiana putting on a show in Vegas. It's 59-48 at the break. Boston winds up with the rebound on the weak side to Harris. Fisher's product over to Mitchell on the right side. Mitchell, step back three. Muddy! Cunningham, long three up top. Oh, yeah! Mitchell back to Sophie for three. Send her to Chicago! Sophie Cunningham should be in the three-point contest. Timeout, Vegas!
18: She's going to work. She's going to work. She's a complete player, stepping out her game.
17: Caitlin, left elbow, fadeaway. Jackpot! 86! Eight on the shot clock, handoff to number eight. Cunningham sidestep, launches again. Good! Again! Cunningham cooking! The Show Me State native showing out. Harris drives towards the corner near the bench, passes up top. Cunningham, and the heater continues! 6 for 7 from outside the arc. Sophie Cunningham. She's heard tonight in Vegas. The Fever dribble out the clock. Final score in Vegas. Fever 109, Aces 75.
14: So the Fever took the regular season series 2-1, two wins in Vegas in July, and the Aces won on August 6th in Indy. So the Fever aim to keep that road team winning vibes going tonight with a chance to open up the WNBA playoffs with a victory. Coming up, we'll hear from Aaliyah Boston, Kelsey Mitchell, and head coach Stephanie White as they preview things, talk about the season as well, and our very own John Nolan and Bria Goss. This is the Indiana Fever pregame show in the WNBA playoffs across the old National Bank Radio Network.
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14: 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Eddie Garrison's our producer here from downtown Indianapolis with John Nolan and Bria Goss on the call. Top of the hour. That's 4 o'clock Eastern time. The WNBA playoffs, and the journey begins toward a title for the Indiana Fever. It's out in Las Vegas. 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Aaliyah Boston, Kelsey Mitchell, and head coach Stephanie White spoke with the media yesterday out in Las Vegas before the playoffs get underway.
26: Yeah, I mean, it's heartbreaking. You know, certainly an emotional locker room, you know, after the game. Time means a lot to us, you know, as a human being. And obviously she means a lot to us as a player, too. But I hate it for her because she worked so hard to get back. And, you know, we're going to be with her, and we're going to be with her through all of it. So she knows that. And, you know, on the floor, she's been a big part of what we do. I mean, she has been... you know, a floor general for us. She's gotten us into offense. She's gotten us settled. Her ability to knock down shots. And you saw when she got healthy, her minutes continue to increase. And so we're going to miss her on the floor. But the great thing is that Raven has gotten quality minutes, and especially over the last few games. And I think her impact on our team on both ends of the floor has been felt. And so she's going to be ready.
27: You talked a lot about defense the last couple days, and you know, you talked about guarding your own yard and defensive rebounding. Is there anything specific, without giving away the game plan, anything specific to this team that you're like, hey, let's make sure we take X away from them?
26: Yeah, I mean, we got to make sure that we make everything tough. I mean, they've been WNBA champions and Olympic gold medalists, and you just can't allow them to have anything easy, or you got to minimize the opportunities that they have easy, the rhythm shots, the open looks. You know, we've got to try to make everything as difficult as possible, you know, on them, and we got to live with it when they make tough shots, and then we got to finish plays. The defensive rebounding is going to be big.
28: Both players from both teams have said today that last year's series doesn't matter to them. It's like out of sight, out of mind. Do you look at it the same way, or as a coach, are there things that you are kind of, you know, trying to take away from that series?
26: No, then that series means nothing. I mean, it's a whole other you know, team that we have, and you know, they're different as well. It's another year of experience for some people as well. And it really, last year's has nothing to do with this year's.
29: He'd be an issue of guarding Asia well. What about her game specifically has allowed her to effectively defend Asia?
26: She just tries to stay really disciplined. You know, I think she does a great job of forcing Asia to shoot contested shots. She stays disciplined on the shot fakes, and she stays down on all the different moves. You know, I think AB can play with a certain level of physicality and mobility, and you know, her ability to just try to make things as tough as possible has been effective. But you know, Asia's the best player in the world, and you know, certainly we always have our work cut out for us, but it's also a collective team effort to make sure that we have an awareness when she gets the ball.
30: What you hoping that the flow that they've kind of allowed you guys as a league to play with this year carries over to the playoffs, like Becky Hammond was out there before saying, let's not make this football all of a sudden, just because that's playoff basketball?
26: Yeah, I mean, I'd love for it to get back to where it was, you know, early in the year. You know, I think we've regressed anyway. Certainly, you know, to where it has been a little bit more physical, you know, over the last, I don't know, 6-8 weeks than it was prior to. But I'd love to have the flow. I mean, it's going to be important. It's been fun basketball. You know, it's opened the game up, I think, and we'd love to have that flow, and we'd love to have consistency in the playoffs.
1: I feel like, honestly, you learn a lot, but honestly, just their drive. I feel like when you're playing against them, you know how competitive they are, but being on their team and seeing that, like, competitive energy, you just know, like, okay, this is the mindset that they have every single time they step on the floor, so it's pretty awesome to see and obviously be a part of it on the same team, but obviously now being competitors in the playoff, it's like, okay, let's figure that out. Let's lock that up. Yeah.
30: You came here last year and got game one.
1: Yeah.
30: How useful or useless is that in 2026?
1: Pretty useless. I think, obviously, yes, like, your mindset is like, okay, you know, we know that we can come on the road and win a playoff game, but I think it's a whole different season, whole different squad. So for us, it's about make sure we just keep the main thing, make sure we keep our scouts, our goals, our focus ready, so we're ready to play, because we know the Ace is going to come out, and they're going to compete.
2: Very compelling games between these two teams this season.
1: Yeah.
2: Especially that most recent one. What are your thoughts when you go back to that game in Indiana? And so how would you summarize your matchups against them this year?
1: Yeah, I think the biggest thing, especially going back to that game, would be just being able to kind of hold on to that lead. But it also shows you, like, the Aces have won championships. They have players that know what it takes. And so for us to make sure, like, no matter what lead it is, make sure we're taking care of the ball, taking care of each possession, and just doing what we do best. I think for us, what worked really well was just our pace, continuing to get up and down the floor. We know that they're going to hit shots, make them hit tough shots. I feel like that's our goal. That's our mindset. So, yeah, but I mean, it's been pretty great matchups all year.
2: There's a lot of familiarity between Indiana and Las Vegas, so how does that factor into the preparation for these games, knowing you guys have had some really good games against them and a lot in the last year?
1: You really don't. Try to keep it about where you are right now. Watch the film. You prepare to play a team. They're great. They have great players. They have a, you know, championship mindset. They've done it before. All you can do is just show up and be present. And play the game the right way.
3: Last game in the playoffs, your season ended prematurely. I'm wondering, how did your experience with Rabdo change your relationship with your
1: body? It did.
3: Okay.
1: It did. Everything's the same for me. I'm still the same. The idea and the hope is that you do everything you're supposed to do to get to the point to play the game, and I think I did that.
30: Ty, obviously, Alabama.
1: Yeah.
30: How badly did it feel for her, and B, how does that change things for
1: you guys? It was really bad for us. It sucked. You just want to have some good momentum. Obviously, Minnesota wasn't good for us across the board. And I think the ice on the cake is losing only your best, you know, your point guard. So I started to see that kind of, you know. So, you know, it's tough. It sucks. But you got to have the next man up mentality. I think Raven can come up and cover a little bit of her tracks. But Ty was also a big piece in the locker room, too. So hopefully we'll have her in spirit and she'll keep talking to us on the back end. But it definitely sucked. I heard.
14: That last piece, Kelsey Mitchell talking about Ty Harris, who's out for the year in the ortho indie injury report, that she suffered an injury Thursday in Minnesota in the regular season finale. But everybody's moving forward. You heard Coach White, Aaliyah Boston, Kelsey Mitchell. They all said last year against Vegas doesn't matter. You have to move on. Completely new year, and they're trying to set the tone for game one of the WNBA playoffs today. 4 o'clock tip-off. John and Bria have the call. They also join this show next when we come back on the Indiana Fever pregame show across the Old National Bank radio network.
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7: Round one, game one. The Fever and the Aces at Michelob Ultra Arena on the Strip in Las Vegas. I'm John Nolan, joined now by analyst Bria Goss as we get ready for tip shortly after the top of the hour. It's the Fever as the sixth seed on the road against the third-seeded Aces, the reigning champs. And Bria, back in the building where Indiana's season ended last year. Let's start with the end of the regular season. And go figure, worst shooting performance of the year for the Fever on Thursday at Minnesota. Fewest points scored in an 86-66 setback. That said, didn't necessarily have a ton of weight here implication-wise for the playoffs, but what do you make of the last week of the season for the Fever?
8: You know what, it was tough, right? So they came off that FIBA break and just didn't have the week that we had hoped for. However, there were some really good glimpses that we saw. I mean, even at home when they played Minnesota, I think that was a peak performance in what we could do and how we were able to share the ball and getting to our spots, and then also, of course, finishing that game. Then going on the road to Minnesota, we really dropped the ball on that one. I think that we got to give a lot of credit to the Lynx as they've just had that extra oomph and had the crowd behind them. And so that was one of those games where, you know, it's an anomaly. There's not times where we shoot that poorly, and we just didn't have any flow. So now we have seen the responses to bad games. So I'm not looking for anything short of that. Coming out, of course, you know, when you don't have a good game, that sits on you a bit. Now they have an opportunity to trump that and get out here and do what they need to do in order to get this win. It's one of those things where you might look at the film once or twice to see, but got to throw it out and it's on to the next.
7: Just one more thing from Thursday. Unfortunately, worse than the actual result was losing Ty Harris to injury. So we send our thoughts and prayers out to Ty as she recovers now from a broken left fibula. So, Bria, how did the Fever move forward here without their backup point guard?
8: Yeah, my thoughts and prayers are with Ty as well. As you know, she's the ultimate competitor when it comes to laying it all on the line for her team. You know, she battled back from injury as she didn't play all last year, and coming in here she had limited minutes and she worked so incredibly hard, just tirelessly to get back. So it's so unfortunate that she went back. However, those are the types of things that can kind of uplift the team when it comes to just being extremely focused going in, you know, and wanting to play for the player that can't be here to play, and how that's able to fuel you and to go. But, you know, unfortunately we have lost her, but it really is that next man up mentality as you kind of go forward and really just say, hey, these playoffs are dedicated to you and I'm going to play for you all that I can.
7: Yeah, that's what we've heard from members of the squad talking to them here this weekend. Again, we're preparing for the Fever and the Aces game. One of this brief best of three series. Aces head coach Becky Hammond describing it like a March Madness feel. It's not quite single elimination, right, but pretty close to it. What is the mentality like here going into this setting?
8: Yep, new season. We beat them 2-1 in the regular season. All of that goes out of the window. Now it's just playing basketball. There's a lot of championship DNA on this side of the ball. The Aces won last year. They've had a lot of success in the last handful of years. We've seen MVPs. We've seen defensive players of the years on that squad. So it's almost like they raised their level and they just know how to turn it on. So we have got to come out here as if they're the best team in the world, which, you know, they are. And they'll come out and see if they could try to get two easy sweeps here. We got to make it extremely difficult. I don't think there's ever a time where you'll just completely shut down Asia Wilson, but make it extremely difficult for her to even get the ball. Make her work. Nothing easy. See if you can get on there and frustrate some players, get them in foul trouble, and then really have that togetherness that they had last year that's infectious, you know, playing for the next player. So you got to come out here ready to go. And it's fun. I can't, you know, tell you exactly how much fun it is, but all that work that you put in for the preseason, all of that work that you put in practices are for moments like this. No, it's not game seven of the finals, but we want to get there, and we want to get there as soon as possible by enjoying the journey and seeing if you can make it work, make it count.
7: Yeah, that's a great point, and we were just hearing from Caitlin a little while ago, and she talked about, being important not to psych yourself out. And remember that this is still supposed to be joyful and have maybe more urgency than the regular season, but at the same time, same preparation and not thinking that things need to necessarily be reinvented. Okay, just following up on that, anything else that you are focused on here from a Fever perspective for this game one today?
8: Yeah, I think we have seen the team have some inconsistencies and some long stretches where we weren't playing Indiana Fever basketball, and all of that needs to go out the window. We got to put together as well of a 40 minutes as we possibly can without playing outside of ourselves, right? We're not asking, you know, Mikayla Timpson to go out there and drop 30, or, you know, people coming off the bench. Now, we want everybody to be superstars in their own individual role and do that to the best of their ability, not leaving anything left and no stone unturned. You got to go out there focused, ready to go. And I'm excited. I'm ready. I'm so excited to be here. Of course, we would have loved home court advantage, but baby, this has just been able to build to our identity and our character.

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4: 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Eddie Garrison's producing. John Nolan Briagosi, just heard from them on the call at the top of the hour. Game two is in Indy Tuesday, 6:30 against Las Vegas. 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Quick out-of-town score to check out the WNBA bracket because things are getting interesting here on day one already. The New York Liberty, yes, 84-68 lead on Minnesota with 3:30 to go in the ballgame. So Minnesota, the one seed, about to lose game one of round one at home. 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

0: Tipping things off for the Indiana Fever in the WNBA playoffs. John Dolan, Bria Goss coming up at the top of the hour as the Fever are in Las Vegas. Fourth meeting this year between the two teams. Indiana took down Vegas two of the three times this year. Make sure to check out feverbasketball.com for your tickets Tuesday in Game 2 as the Fever host the Aces. 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We're going to send it out to John and Bria in Las Vegas. Out West, WNBA playoffs are just moments away for the Indiana Fever on the old National Bank Radio Network.
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4: 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Welcome to fabulous Las Vegas, Nevada. It's time to raise the stakes. Round one, game one, WNBA playoffs. Coming up, best of three series between the six-seeded Indiana Fever and the third-seeded reigning champion Las Vegas Aces inside Michelob Ultra Arena on this trip. Indiana went 28-16 in the regular season, while Vegas was 31-13. But now, it's just a race to get a pair this week. Hi, everybody, and a very pleasant Sunday to you, wherever you may be and however you may be listening, whether that's on terrestrial radio, on SiriusXM satellite radio, on the NBA channel, through the Indiana Fever app, or otherwise online, like at WIBC.com. Thanks so much for finding us and being with us. The former Indiana Miss Basketball, Kentucky Wildcat, and pro hooper, Bria Goss. To my left, I'm John Nolan. Ray Ragle is our engineer here as we come to you from the main concourse level, just about center court. Meanwhile, back in Indy, Mick Tidrow is our host, and the great Eddie Garrison is our producer. We're still about 10 minutes away from tip now, as the start has been pushed back a bit due to the timing of the New York at Minnesota game, where it looks like the 8-seeded Liberty are primed to defeat the top-seeded Lynx. So, all right, Bria, how do we have something like that happen here this evening in game number one for the Fever?
5: Well, one, it's going to be a collective effort. It's one of those things where we have to go out knowing that this is a brand new season. This is a team, the Aces, with championship DNA, meaning there's a lot of experience, a lot of winners, a lot of people who are getting postseason accolades. They know what to do and know how to win, know how to string together a good 40 minutes to get it done. With that being said, we've got to approach it as if this is the most important game there is. And without putting too much pressure on yourself, knowing that it's, you know, still just a game, you don't have a lot of time to mess around. You know, this is a best of three series. We need to steal one on the road and then make it back home in front of our home crowd. So it's going to be tough, but it's definitely not out of the question. As you can see, New York beating the number one seed, Minnesota Lynx, who have been very successful all year. Well, when you put on that jersey, it's anybody's game, so we got to approach it as such. Get out here, see if we can do a little something, have a great start, and let that fuel the energy throughout the duration of the game.
4: Well, since you mentioned it, as far as looking forward to game two, guaranteed for Tuesday night, and we'll talk about the atmosphere here in detail a bit more in a moment. 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But the stage is set for game two at Gainbridge Fieldhouse Tuesday. That's the 29th, 6:30 start. All fans in attendance will receive a red-out T-shirt.
5: Nice.
4: 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Again, that's Tuesday the 29th. 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More details at feverbasketball.com/bar network. And in case maybe you're looking for something to do here this evening, there's a watch party presented by Corona right now at the Westfield Collective in Westfield.
5: Oh, so nice. Love how we're coming together in the city. I know that sports has a way of bringing people together, but definitely taking liberty, you know, to do so. And those fans that are actually going to be in attendance in Gainbridge, we're going to need you to be our sixth man for real that day. It's one of those things where we're the most special place to play, and the fans make it so. So got to come in there and get it done.
4: No doubt about it. So right now the teams are on the floor warming up, about 3 minutes or so away from when the starting lineups will be introduced. Mentioned how the start a few minutes delayed for TV reasons. This game will be airing nationally on ABC, but we thank you again for tuning in here radio-wise, as postseason, a lot of times, it's synonymous with drama. Right now, regular season, a dramatic finish coming up for the Colts, trying to get their first win of the season against the Texans. So hopefully things could be lining up for a Circle City squad sweep today.
5: I love that. Now it's infectious. You know, we've seen the city just come alive in so many different ways. And with these sports being successful, we rally behind it. So it's so fun to watch, so fun to be a part of as we continue to go. I know the FIFA, too, have a great game plan. Don't want to give up all the gems, but, you know, slowing Asia Wilson down is going to be a huge one. Stopping her completely near impossible, but make it extremely difficult for her to get the ball, for her to want to get the ball, tire her out a little bit, see if you can get her frustrated. Constant pressure and just contest every shot, nothing easy from her, and then let somebody else beat us. And I know that sounds harsh, but in a sense, she is MVP caliber player. She go ahead and gets off. We'll live with that, but we got to be really ready to take everybody else away and make it difficult for them as well.
4: Yeah, Asia Wilson has won 4 MVP awards, more than anyone else in the history of the WNBA, and most presume that coming up in the next week or so, it'll be announced that she will have won her 5th in a row, or 5th overall and 2nd in a row this year, averaging 26 points per game to lead the WNBA. Also, one of the top rebounders in the league, averaging practically a double-double, the 26 points to go with 9 rebounds, even averages 3 assists. One of the top shot blockers in the league, averages a steal a game as well. And so she's joined by Chelsea Gray at point for the Aces, one of the top point guards in the history of the WNBA, even more than a decade into her professional career. And in the backcourt, best scorer in Indiana high school basketball history, whether boys or girls.
5: Yep.
4: Jackie Young, the pride of Princeton community down near Evansville, and a Notre Dame alum. She's in the backcourt as well. Those are their big three.
5: Yeah.
4: Otherwise, Steph Talbot starts for them, a 6'2" native of Australia, her 8th year in the WNBA, very much just a role player. And then finally, Brianna Turner starts for them. Remember, she was with the Fever last year and actually had a role coming off the bench for the Fever in the postseason when they were otherwise decimated. But for Turner, she joined their starting lineup late in the season when another former Fever post player in Alyssa Smith suffered a season-ending leg injury. Speaking of that, the injury report presented by Ortho Indy, the official orthopedic partner of the Indiana Fever. Notable for both sides, Las Vegas is without another Indiana Hooper, and Dana Evans from Gary. She's out with a right knee injury. There's not a timeline. It's possible she could return. She played some late in the season for the Aces, but has really been bothered by a right knee injury throughout the year. So, to some degree, that balances things out, since the Fever, like we talked about pregame, are without Ty Harris after she suffered, sadly, that broken left fibula, the outer side of the lower leg, that slender bone. And then the Fever have been without Damaris Dantas since about midseason with a torn meniscus in her left knee. Right now, the lights have been turned off. They're showing a hype video on the big screens hanging above the court here inside this building that opened in 1999. Seats 10,409, so considerably smaller than Gainbridge Fieldhouse. Each of the last few years when the Fever have been in Vegas, they've played a game down the strip at T-Mobile Arena. That's where the NHL's Golden Knights play. That's where in the past the NBA Cup Championship was. This year it's going to be at Hinkle Fieldhouse.
5: Yeah.
4: But this is a venue that, at this size, they sell out with regularity. More than 50 consecutive sellouts, and that streak continuing here today.
5: This is an extremely difficult place to play. I mean, their fans come in ready to go. So And they use that, again, as we see how important it is to have that six-man out. And they definitely have the rally towels going, and they really do a good job feeding off of the energy of the women on the floor. So we've got to use that to our advantage, see if we can silence the crowd and go. But it's lit in here.
4: They got their mascot on a podium at center court,
5: yep,
4: waving a flag. It's a bunny, kind of like a lucky rabbit,
5: yeah,
4: named Buckets. They've got a hype team out there on the floor. Flames are being shot out from behind the baskets on both sides. Kind of has a club-like atmosphere, a nightclub atmosphere with the lighting.
5: It does. It, a casino all the way. They even have tables that look like maybe Jack Black tables at some of the suites down low on the court. So definitely getting the full effect of the Vegas vibe, to say the least.
4: Final, Colts 19, Texans 17. One down, one to go,
5: hey,
4: for Indy on this Sunday.
5: And I was looking at your screen. Sorry, I'm trying to be nosy. But we were down by one at the ball with how many minutes left? Did you see it?
4: It was a field goal in the closing seconds for Spencer Schrader.
5: Woo!
4: Yeah, 53 yards.
5: Way to get it started off, Colts. So we need.
4: By the way, the Fever starters were introduced prior to this. Kind of odd. We couldn't hear it.
5: I know.
4: And I even saw a reporter share online here that it's the quietest starting lineup introduction that they've ever experienced. We're like, I don't know if the PA announcer's mic was even on. In any case, Mick went through it earlier, but in case you missed it, it's the regular starting five for the Fever, including Aaliyah Boston, who was originally questionable after she left the final game of the regular season with that nagging right lower leg injury.
5: Yeah.
4: Going by the numbers in the regular season, Las Vegas ranked fourth in net rating, putting all stats basically into a blender. Fever just behind them, ranking fifth. These are the top two offenses in the WNBA. Indiana number one, Las Vegas number two. The potential difference is that while the Aces had a top five defense, ranking fifth, the Fever defense ranked eighth out of the 15 teams in the league. That's the question mark, right? Can the Fever get the stops they need to advance in the playoffs?
5: Yeah, absolutely. And it really does say that this game is going to be up and down, fast-paced for the duration of the game. And we don't want them. We don't want the Aces to set up in their half-court defense. We want to be able to push the ball, miss or make, see if we can get up there and get some stops and some deflections as well. But definitely one of the things where we're going to have to play our game, not submit to theirs, and see if we can start off with a fresh start here.
4: Fever second only to Chicago Sky in terms of pace during the regular season. Vegas middle of the pack, eighth in pace. Fever five on the floor first. They're wearing the white uniforms. Fever across the chest in navy, trimmed in gold. A blue ribbon down the side. 19 stars since Indiana's the 19th state. 18 of them are gold. And the top one highlighted red to denote the 2012 WNBA Championship. They got three championship banners over the last 4 years hanging up above our left shoulders at Michelob Ultra Arena for the Aces, who are wearing their black uniforms. Las Vegas across the chest above the numbers on the front, and silver trimmed in white. Everyone's out there. Our officials tonight, Marcy Williams, who has NBA experience, Amy Bonner, and Isaac Barnett. The ball is tipped, and it's time to hoop in the playoffs. The Fever have it first. Attacking the basket near their bench. Mitchell to hole left wing, feeds left block. Boston puts it on the floor in the black paint, spins, and her shot blocked by Asia Wilson, who then claims the loose ball. We are opposite the TV cameras, as Las Vegas now shooting on our left side. If you're watching along on TV, that's opposite of what you see. They spread the floor. No one inside the arc. Wilson holds left wing. Guarded by Boston. Talbot, defended by Clark, gets it up high. Goes left. Shoots off 1 foot. Shot short. Rebound for KK Timpson. Kick ahead near sideline. Clark. Clark on the dribble. Foul. Talbot bumped her. It's the first whistle. It comes at the 9-12 mark of the first quarter, still scoreless.
5: That's so good. Kaylin Clark in stride, blows it up, and also between the legs, hang dribble, defense bites. Good job when it attacks the front foot.
4: Sideline out of bounds near the bench. It goes to Mitchell. Mitchell driving right side, cut off glass, no offensive rebound. Simpson, and she puts it in. The Fever are on the board in the playoffs. 2-0, Indiana, a minute and change in.
5: Come on, second play, second bucket. Let's get it.
4: Fever went 10-4 in the regular season with Timpson as a starter. Now she contests against Gray. Right elbow jumper is good, and it's tied at 2. 8:42 to go, quarter one.
5: You know what? Usually we see Jackie Young starting off on Caitlin Clark here.
4: Clark fires a three, too strong. Long rebound out to Boston. Back to Clark, left wing. Caitlin wearing pink and purple shoes today for the first time in a game. Clark top of the key, bounce pass looking for Boston. Aaliyah gets it, passes it to Timpson. Three on the shot clock. Clark top of the key, looking to get it to a rolling Timpson, but it's deflected by Wilson. Zips a pass down the floor to Young. Tees up a left side three, off to the left. And then a foul in pursuit of the rebound. It's on the Fever. They did not box out Asia Wilson. It pauses the clock with 8:14 to go in the first quarter. And the score knotted at 2.
5: Sorry, that ball went up quick. But I was saying, Jackie Young is usually who's the best defender on the team. The split between Caitlin Clark and Kelsey Mitchell. She's starting off on Kelsey Mitchell today.
4: It will be interesting to see how Becky Hammond handles that.
5: Yeah.
4: Going forward here in this best-of-three series, Wilson gets the sideline out-of-bounds pass, and it's stripped away by Boston. Clark the steal, put on the gas, across the logo at midcourt. Talbot reaching in, Clark continuing to drive, absorbing contact. Talbot with a takeaway, and then a whistle, and somehow it's a foul call down the Fever. Marcy Williams, who had questionable calls in Thursday's game at Minnesota, picks up where she left off.
5: I saw as soon as she came in, I was like, oh no, you're in for it. Gives nothing easy. And honestly, it's a lot of contact on the way downhill before the shot. The swipe down was clear. We had a good look at it, but it was before that that was extremely aggressive, so I don't know.
4: Right. It's one thing if they don't call the defensive foul, but then to compound issues by calling one on Clark is nonsensical.
5: Right.
4: Young handling between the rings. Mitchell crouched in a stance guarding. Bounce pass, top of the arc to Wilson. Back to Young. Back to Wilson, top of the key, jumper, rattles in, 4-2. Fever have the ball, down by 2, 7:33 left, first quarter. Talbot picking up Clark in the backcourt, across the white timeline, bounce pass to Mitchell, got some space at the foul line, into the black paint, leaner, short rebound, Turner for the Aces. Gray orchestrating the offense, Timpson is guarding her.
5: Yep.
4: KK can guard 1 through 5, in this case, on the 1, at the right elbow. Gray throws it up, and it's good. Money in the mid-range. Tough shot. It's 6-2. It's 6 in a row for Vegas.
5: You hit it right on the nail. I mean, KK is so athletic. He's able to guard multiple shots.
4: Mitchell gets around Young, and then a foul called on Gray. It'll be 2 free throws. Exactly 3 minutes in. Fever down by 4.
5: That's good. Chelsea Gray just there, just a split second late, but able to sacrifice her body there. She's no spring chicken. So it's so good. That's that championship mentality that they have. It doesn't matter who it is. Try to see if you can go in there and make the right play.
4: Absolutely, as Mitchell swishes in the first free throw. So as Kelsey finished second in the league in scoring behind only Wilson, 24 points per game. She usually got about 4 of those at the free throw line, shooting 85%, swishing the first. The 5'8", 30-year-old second, nothing but net. Fever down 6-4, 3-plus minutes in. Aces with the ball. Young not shy and hits a 3 straight on. 9-4, Fever behind. Clark tells Simpson to pass it in to Boston, who hands it off near midcourt to Mitchell as Clark plays off ball on the right wing. Cuts, has it now for Mitchell. Left around to Boston screen, has space. 3, good, over Turner. It's a CC3 for the first time in the playoffs, and it's 9-7 with 6:27 to go in the opening quarter.
5: Good job. Nice rhythm dribble. Was able to free herself up. Didn't rush. Step back to her strong side and was able to knock that one down.
4: Young has it in front of her team's bench. Mitchell defending. Cross-court pass. Opposite corner. Talbot in rhythm. A 3 is good. 12-7. Fever ball down 5. 6 and change to go. First quarter. Role players could be the difference in this series, with each team having a big 3. For the Fever, that includes Boston, who scores in the middle of the paint, 12-9, Indy within 3.
5: Leah Boston definitely needs to take advantage. I mean, Asia Wilson, who is definitely a defensive player of the year type of caliber, she never goes on the best post, so you got to take advantage.
4: Left wing three for Gray. A brick to the left, rebounded by Boston. Gets it to Clark. Caitlin on the right wing, working on Talbot to the foul line. Bounce pass, Mitchell, one more hole. Three ball in the corner. Yes! Ties it at 12 with 5:25 to go in the first quarter.
5: Lexi Hole coming up big. She was calling for that ball early. She wanted it.
4: Didn't have the regular season she would have hoped for, and now she's called for a foul underneath against Talbot. And both teams have a player at the scorer's table. For the Aces, Turner comes out, and the 6'4" Cheyenne Parker Tyus comes in her 12th year in the WNBA. And to match that size, Boston gets a breather. And the 6'6" Mercedes Russell, who was only signed by Indiana in August, comes in. And Russell immediately called for a foul as she guards Asia Wilson. 5:13 to go, first quarter. It's tied at 12. So Russell played in 7 games for the Fever late in the season, and now she's the first one in off the bench here in the playoffs.
5: Yeah, that's going to be definitely something to keep her eye on. And she has experience in this league, even though she hasn't been with us long. She's a vet.
4: Guarding Wilson. Right elbow jumper. Good. Yeah. Asia Wilson. She's efficient, and it's 14-12 midpoint first quarter. Mitchell driving right alley. And a reach-in foul called on Jackie Young, who shakes her head. And the face of the official, Amy Bonner, who made the call, stops the clock with 4:59 to go in the first quarter. And it's our first break and the action. Round one, game one in Vegas. Fever trailing the Aces 14-12. And you're listening to it on the Old National Bank Radio Network.
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4: Through the first 5 minutes and 1 second, Mitchell has a couple of free throws. Fever at Vegas here in game one of this best of three series. Down 14-12. Not a perfect start, Bria, but compared to how two of the last three games of the regular season went, when they got off to slow starts, and it was arguably their two least competitive games of the season a week ago at home against Washington, which ultimately cost them being the 5 seed. Now, separate conversation. Maybe the Fever match up better against the Aces here as the 3 seed rather than the Atlanta Dream, the 4 seed. But in any case, for as good as the Fever looked on Tuesday against the Minnesota Lynx, there was a bit of a reversal on Thursday. What do you like so far from the Fever?
5: Well, Hole has 3 points, KK has 2, Boston has 2, Mitchell has 2, Clark has 3. We have a pretty well-balanced scoring right now, and I really like that. Everyone's touching the ball. Everyone's moving. They're getting the ball from side to side. It's not getting stuck in one person's hand, so I really, really like that. We got to keep that up.
4: Back to it. Cunningham in for Hull. Clark has it. Left perimeter. 13 on the shot clock, giving it up to Russell. The center, guarded by Parker Tyus, passes to Mitchell, left wing, driving, right lane, flips it in, through contact that goes uncalled, and it's tied at 14 with 4:38 to go in the first. Mitchell slow to get up, like a power play for the Aces, 5-on-4, Mitchell hustles back. Wilson has it, left block, defended by Timpson, shot too strong, rebound, squeezed by Timpson, gets it to Clark in the backcourt, navigating across the logo, left around a Russell screen, has room, lets it fly, off to the left, rebound Gray for the Aces. Cunningham in off the bench for Hull. It's Cunningham who picks up Gray near midcourt, pass short corner in front of the Aces bench, Young, marked by Mitchell, turnaround shot off the far side of the rim, rebounded by Timpson, chest pass to Clark, still tied at 14, four to go, first quarter, Clark. Bounce pass. How did she get it to Mitchell, who scores? Going baseline on the left side. An absolute dime from CC 2-2.
5: Did it go in between somebody's legs? Maybe one or two. I don't know. But I don't know how she threaded that needle. And that was incredible. I really like the finish, too, by Kelsey Mitchell getting to the other side of the rim.
4: And a Fever retake the lead. 16-14. 3:38 left. First quarter. Gray near her team's bench. Jab. Drives towards the left elbow. Shoots over Cunningham. In and out, but a foul. As Chelsea Gray's natural shooting motion is to kick her legs out, and that, in part, initiates contact. So it'll be two free throws for Gray, one of the best free throw shooters in the WNBA, second in the league in the regular season at 93%.
5: Chelsea Gray is...
4: And the officials are going to the monitor now for a review.
5: Oh, for landing space. Well, and you know what? And Sophie Cunningham is asked the bench to go ahead and review it. They did review it. And it's that trust in between, you know, player to coaches here. And then as soon as they call to review, Stephanie White goes up to the refs and she's saying, that's what you're going to call down here. You need to call it down low. Kelsey Mitchell got thrashed going to the basket, and there was a no call, so you got to be able to call it the same.
4: Right now on the big screens hanging above the court, they show four different camera angles. And again, in this situation, Chelsea Gray is fading away, extending her legs out.
5: Right. So one of her right leg definitely kicked out a bit. Her left leg kind of hard to tell there, but it did come down. Her foot did come down on Sophie Cunningham's. I don't know if that's because she leaped forward or because Sophie was already there.
4: Requisite reminder, this is...
5: It's a little bit, too. Just on her toe. Not like the whole foot is on there, so I don't know. And up top, I didn't see any contact from Sophie Cunningham up top at all, so good job to contest.
4: Isaac Barnett, the crew chief, communicating to the ABC audience what the call was. But yeah, this is the last time this season here that the replays are reviewed by the officials on site at the scorer's table. Upgraded to a flagrant one for a reckless closeout, even though Cunningham, frankly, by the literal usage of the language, she did not recklessly close out. Chelsea Gray extended her leg in the defender's direction. So Gray, the 93% foul shooter, has two all alone to our left. Puts in the first, and then the Aces will maintain possession after that. 3:32 remaining first quarter. Fever 16, and the Aces stuck at 15 as the free throw goes around and out for Gray. The 93%er with a miss.
5: Nice. Sometimes the ball don't lie. They get the first one, okay, but they got to come back strong. So stay in it here.
4: Oh, Jackie Young just pushed Cunningham as she cut off ball. No call as Gray
5: right
4: inbounds to Young. Pass to Wilson, driving open lane left side. Too easy. And the Fever now trail 17-16, 3:20 left first quarter. Clark to Russell, left perimeter. Handoff, Mitchell, the southpaw. A switch. Wilson's on her. A little dance. Fires a three. Doesn't go. Ball batted out of bounds off the Aces. Parker Tyus boxing out. Timpson touched it out. Baseline out of bounds play here for the Fever as Aaliyah Boston hustles to the scorer's table. And she's back in for Russell.
5: I noticed earlier when Aaliyah Boston's out, she's making sure she's staying hot and hydrated. Got a hot pad on her knee when she comes out.
4: Yep, Clark inbounds to Timpson. Back to Clark, driving and swatted by Wilson. Gray gets it in the backcourt. Pass right wing. Jewel Lloyd in off the bench. Rise and fire three. Splash. 20-16. Under three to go, first quarter. Fever down with the ball. Mitchell right wing. Pass to Boston straight on. Clark cuts, gets it on a handoff. Mid-range shot from the right elbow over Wilson. Around and out. Rebound Las Vegas. Aces on a run here. Fever could use a stop. Gray, right wing. Bounce pass inside. Parker Tyus open and banks it in. Timeout, Steph White. And she wears a dark blue leather jacket. 2:32 left in the first quarter here inside a noisy Michelob Ultra Arena. The Fever now down 22-16.
5: That one's tough here. And we know this game is a game of runs. You know, we want to stay in it. We want to be able to combat. We want to be able to rebound. We want to be able to push. And I feel like we're doing those things. Just got to take it up just a second. Just another level, too. We can get back in this thing one bucket at a time.
4: It's now an 8-0 run for the Aces after the Fever led 16-14.
5: Yes. And you, again, we know this game is a game of runs. We know that there is a very good team who doesn't feel like they have to do anything out of their norm. They're never rushed. So they've got to come out, see if we can combat that, see if we have that help side stay there just a split second longer to take away the vision and then get out on the backside and close out.
4: So far, the Fever 6 of 15 shooting. That's 40%. They're 2 for 4. The Aces have 3 block shots, 2 for Wilson, 1 for Talbot. They are shooting 9 of 14. That's 64%, and that includes making 3 of 5 threes. Not to oversimplify things here, Bria, but in this matchup of the two best offensive teams in the league, the Fever this year setting a WNBA record averaging 96 points per game. The Aces second in scoring at 91 a game. For the Fever, when they shot a better field goal percentage than their opponent, they went 27-4. When they shot the same or worse, just 1-12. After the timeout, Fever ball. Clark pass to Cunningham. Not on the same page. Out of bounds to the baseline. A turnover after the timeout. And now a substitution for the Aces as the 5'4", 5'4" native of Japan, Mai Yamamoto, comes in for the starting point guard, Chelsea Gray. It's Yamamoto who gets the keys here with Dana Evans out injured.
5: Yeah, it's going to be big, big shoes. She's in uncharted territory. It's the first time getting through it, so you've got to stay on it, see if you can create some problems for her.
4: Yeah, her first season in the WNBA over from Japan, was playing in the World Cup recently. Left block, Parker Tyus open for the second time. She's got 4 points here in this first quarter, under two to go in the period. Fever down by 8 as the Aces are on a 10-0 run. Mitchell dribbling near the Fever bench. Step back, long two, right side short. Bo Billings, offensive rebound. Back to Mitchell, catch and shoot. Off to the left. Cunningham trying to crash the offensive glass, but it's Lloyd who has the rebound for the Aces. Yamamoto with pace. Slowed down by Clark. Crossover. Yamamoto driving left side. Shot off glass. No. Altered by the defense of Boston. Clark. Outlet. Cunningham. No hesitation. Left wing three. Needed it and got it. That ends the 10-0 run. It's 24-19 with 1:20 to go in the first.
5: That was a great defensive possession. Sped them up. We don't see it often, but we sped them up. Able to get the rebound and go. That's Indiana Fever basketball.
4: No doubt. Wilson holding back to the basket to Yamamoto. Left side three. Short rebound. Boston quickly to Clark. Fever with pace. Clark. Skip pass. Cunningham. Same spot. Same thing. Got another. 24-22. Final minute. First quarter. Cunningham could be an X factor for Indiana in this series. Starting out 2 for 2 from range.
5: That's so good. Get it right back to her.
4: Wilson right block shot. Good and one. As Wilson expresses emotion in the direction of the fans, sitting courtside, 26-22, Vegas with 45 seconds left in the first. And now Clark will get a rest. And the rookie, Raven Johnson, who's similar to what we described with Yamamoto playing here. It's Johnson with minutes that otherwise probably would have been going to Ty Harris before her injury.
5: Yeah. This is a new territory for Raven Johnson, getting her first couple minutes as a pro playoff. She's had success in the past. She knows what it takes to win.
4: Wilson, an 86% free throw shooter, rips it in. Fever have the ball, down 27-22. 40 seconds to go, first quarter. Mitchell, right perimeter, slashing, and she's blocked by Parker Tyus, left of the cup. Parker Tyus then with a behind-the-back pass to Young near midcourt. A wild, ridiculous pass from Young's a turnover as it's caught by Yamamoto on the baseline near the Aces bench for Jackie Young. An amazing talent. That was an awful decision. And the Fever get it with 26 seconds to go in the first quarter, behind 27-22. So about a two-second difference, shot to game clock.
5: Yeah, no, I agree. I'm not exactly sure. And she kind of threw it underhanded, didn't
4: right.
5: she? That was an interesting decision.
4: Young now picking up Mitchell near the Aces logo center court. Trying to get her to go right. She does. Pick and pop with Boston, who fakes a dish, drives, leaves it short, gets her miss, and a crowd. Can't put it in, but she's fouled. With 4.2 seconds to go in the first quarter, it's a foul on Brianna Turner. Two free throws coming for Aaliyah Boston.
5: Good job battling back. It could have got ugly real quick, and we've seen the ups and downs and flows and how we respond to different things. So good job ending that 10-0 run and then coming back, still being aggressive, trying to get to the hoop.
4: First free throw, short. Aaliyah, 81% at the line in the regular season, made a couple of games as she averaged 16 points and a team best 8 rebounds. Also the team leader defensively in steals and blocks. Gray back in for Turner with 4 seconds to go in the quarter. Second free throw for Boston, undeterred by the white and black towels being waved by fans. It's good. Full court pressure, inbound to Young. 3 seconds to go in the quarter. Young gets into the front court, contested 3 against Cunningham, plank off the heel. Round one, game one in Vegas, and at the end of one, the Fever trail the Aces 27-23. On the other side, we check in with Nick back in studio. 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
0: 27-23, the Indiana Fever trail the Las Vegas Aces after one quarter of basketball. Mick Tidrow in our Gamebridge, under our downtown Indy Studios Gamebridge Fieldhouse on Tuesday. Look out of town scoreboard, the Liberty take down the number one seeded Minnesota Lynx, 91-75. That's the only game that's finished at this point. Mystics and Dream, Wings and Valkyries later. John and Bria, back to you in Vegas.
4: Thanks a lot, Mick. You know, Bria, we talked before about how best of three format almost has a March Madness kind of feel to it. And then when you add in just the quality of talent spread out across the WNBA, in particular among the eight teams that made the playoffs, yes, by seeding New York, beating Minnesota is an upset, but not really when the Liberty have Brianna Stewart and Sabrina Ionescu, and they won the title just 2 years ago with that core. Second quarter here underway, and Vegas turning it over. Yamamoto at point, chucks a pass out of the Aces bench.
5: Yeah, just to add on to that, you're absolutely right. I mean, this has been as close as a first two Aces seed as it's been, so real, a lot of fun, but got to come out ready to go.
4: Clark getting a rest. Mitchell handling with Johnson in the backcourt. Pass to Cunningham, left wing, to Boston in the left corner. Boston puts it on the floor. Attacking left lane and scoring off glass.
5: Bow, bow, bow, Leah Boston. I see you, baby.
4: Over Parker Tyus. Asia Wilson is out of the game for the Aces. Fever got to take advantage. Down 27-25. 9-12 to go. Second quarter. Gray on the baseline. Makes it mid-range on the right side. It's 29-25. Boy, is she a primetime player.
5: Yeah, there's so many people who are saying that she needs to retire, and she comes back better every single year.
4: Mitchell, left foul line extended. Jumper short. Rebound. Gray. Johnson trying to rip it away. Unable to do so. Gray, outlet, Timpson, great deflection, Boston a steal, Fever in transition, Johnson, right baseline, reverse layup, good and one!
5: Hey!
4: Raven, the Rook, ready to shine in the playoffs.
5: You know what? As a rookie, you know, you come in there with so many different emotions, trying not to make mistakes. Raven Johnson comes in saying, I'm going to play basketball regardless. Good job trusting her teammates. Aaliyah Boston getting that ball, pushing it ahead. One or two dribbles. Not afraid of the post down there. Takes it to her and one bucket. Let's go, Raven.
4: Raven in the regular season, 9 of 13 at the line. Drills it. Old-fashioned three-point play for the 23-year-old out of South Carolina.
5: And I want to say, too, she's used to winning. She is a winner. She knows how to win. She knows what it takes. Whether she's gotten garbage madness or not from this team, she knows how to put together a win.
4: Easter Sunday, she was playing in the national championship game in Phoenix. 29-28, Fever defending down one. Wilson back in. Gray from the foul line. High arcing shot goes down. Clark back into the game for Indiana as well. Mitchell right now on the bench. Clark up top. Three over Wilson. Oh, yeah! Ties it at 31 with 8:08 to go in the second. Wilson, left elbow, jabbing on Boston. Clark flashes the double, doesn't matter. Wilson locked in, swishes it, 33-31. Fever down two with the ball. Talbot, hawking Clark, left wing. Clark, step back, thought about it, passes to Boston. Lets it fly, banks it in! Go ahead, 3-AB, 34-33, 7:40 to go in the half.
5: CC, who just hit a three, kind of passed one up, didn't shoot it, was able to give the extra pass. Aaliyah Boston knocked it down.
4: Chelsea Gray getting a special whistle, fouled shooting a three, left arc with 7:32 to go in the second quarter. A very soft foul called on Boston, and goodness gracious, are they going to the monitor for, again, a potential flagrant one upgrade?
5: It needs to be back to the monitor to see if it was even contact on the foul.
4: Or they're checking maybe to see two or three. Well, respectfully, it was actually very obvious that she was behind. It was a kind of deep three.
5: It was.
4: 93% foul shooter, only went one for two before, but sinks the first.
5: She's playing out of her mind. She's already up to 10 points. Bray is, and that's exactly what the Aces need from her for them to be successful, to her to have a potentially 20-25-point series.
4: In the regular season, she was averaging 12 points per game, and yeah, she's been a part of not only these Aces championship teams, she won a title before that with the LA Sparks, a gold medalist with USA Basketball, and yeah, here, even at the age of 32,
5: yeah,
4: could probably debate whether or not Caitlin should have gotten more minutes than her playing in the World Cup over in Germany earlier this month, but it was Gray who made winning plays to help lead USA Basketball to another first-place finish.
5: Right.
4: Hits all three there. It's 36-34, 7:25 to go, second quarter. Johnson, right lane drive, all the way for two! Equalizes at 36 with 7:16 to go on the half.
5: Good IQ, Raven, staying in it.
4: We'll tell you a behind-the-scenes story in a moment. Wilson working on Timpson and puts it in. Backed her down, spun, and scored in front of the cup. 38-36, Fever down two with the ball. Clark crossing up Talbot. Called for an offensive foul as Talbot fell backwards. Caitlin flashes a smile.
5: Yeah, and she just now, that's horrible. That's exactly right. I mean, it's a response. She did push off.
4: Hand check and coming first, right?
5: Exactly. It was a response to the initial hand check, so nobody else will get that call.
4: Yeah, it's been pointed out to me how in the NBA, oftentimes the star players get the benefit of the doubt, get the calls. Not so much when it comes to Caitlin, it seems. Young driving right, misses. Wilson, though, an offensive rebound, second chance points. Four in a row for the Aces. Fever running the floor after the make. Pull down low, fouled by Wilson. We'll have two free throws. Good job by Indiana there. Super fast after the made shot. They were down the floor. Beat the Aces down the floor to cause that foul.
5: That's it. Yeah. Asia Wilson was the one who had the putback all the way underneath the basket. She was the one who came down, had to be the first one back for them to recover. Just kind of shows the heart of Asia Wilson, but also the lack of attention to detail from the Aces, knowing that that's exactly how we want to play, miss or make.
4: Former national champion at Stanford, Lexi Hull, good on the first. Averaged less than a free throw attempt per game in the regular season, but shot him well at 82%. 6:38 to go, second quarter. Aces 40, Fever 37. One more coming for Hull, and it's perfect.
5: Nice.
4: 40-38. For the Fever, it's Clark, Johnson, Hull, Cunningham, and Timpson, a smaller lineup. Cunningham picking up Gray. Pass intended for Young goes out of bounds on the baseline. Gray was expecting Young to cut towards the basket. She did it. Fever get it after the Vegas turnover. They're fifth.
5: Yep.
4: Fever only three giveaways so far. Johnson, left perimeter, guarded by Young. Hip high dribble with the right hand. Pick and roll, and there's a giveaway. Looking for a rolling Timpson. Instead, it hits the pink sneakers of a videographer.
5: Yeah, that was a high ball. I mean, she had to go over not only her defender, but also KK's defender. And we know KK can jump out of this gym. It's a bit too high there.
4: 6:05 to go in the half. Fever on defense down two. Gray behind the back pass to Wilson. It was nearly picked by Hull, but it got to Wilson, who then zipped it inside for Lloyd. And a foul on the Fever. 6:01 to go, second quarter. There'll be a sideline out of bounds for the Aces as Steph White summons Mitchell from the bench. The officials will allow her to check in here. It was the Aces who were taking an extra moment there to catch their breath, and good job by the Fever to take advantage of that. It's Mitchell in for Johnson.
5: We'll take it.
4: Gray passes into Talbot. Back to Gray. Right wing, 10 on the shot clock. Hand off Young. Cunningham on her. Young still dribbling. Long two. Timpson helping, and Young sticks it. 42-38. Fever behind. Next whistle will bring a stoppage in play. Mitchell left wing to Clark. It's intercepted by Lloyd. Off to the races, and Caitlin lets her go. Doesn't foul as Clark already has two. Now Clark quickly down the court to Timpson. Her shot blocked by Wilson. Big sequence right here. It's the Aces in transition, up by six. Gray pulls at the foul line. Around and out rebound grabbed by Timpson. Crucial stop for the Fever. The place was about to erupt.
5: Yeah, no, that was, and she's beginning all of those mid-ranges, so.
4: Now an offensive foul on Timpson, setting a screen for Mitchell as Lloyd, a veteran herself, a dozen seasons in the WNBA, tactfully right there, pretty much through the foul. Stops the clock with 5:14 to go in the second quarter. Fever trailing the Aces 44-38. 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
4: There were 5 games in the regular season this year when Raven Johnson, the rookie who grew up in Atlanta, spent 5 seasons in college at South Carolina, missed one due to injury, never played. When she did play, she averaged 3 points a game in about 10 minutes, and that's pretty typical for a rookie if you're not Caitlin Clark or Olivia Miles jumping right in and starring.
5: Yeah, to say the least, I think we've been spoiled in the last few years. Add Paige Becker to that list, too.
4: Yeah. So Raven Johnson so far in 5 minutes off the bench in this first half. Fever trailing the Aces 44-38. 5 points, providing a significant impact. You know, the Fever have 2 buses go from the team hotel to the arena. A lot of the players are on the first bus. Raven was the first one on the second bus. I was the second person on that bus. General manager Amber Cox was the third. Said, Amber, hey, how you feeling? You ready? Amber said, I'm ready for Raven Johnson to have a big game today.
5: Hey.
4: And Raven feeding off of being instilled with that confidence.
5: Yep.
4: Having a strong first half with the Fever right now on defense, down a half dozen. Asia Wilson dribbled the ball off of her foot, but a lucky bounce for the Aces. It goes to Talbot in the corner near their bench to Yamamoto, and she makes an off-balance shot near the left elbow. Not a good sign for the Fever here as role players for the Aces are scoring. It's 46-38, 4:47 to go in the second. Mitchell to Clark, left wing. Talbot with a longer wingspan on her. The 6-foot Clark looking to go right against the 6'2 Talbot. Pass deflected and stolen by the Aces. Gray, outlet, left wing. Young, transition, triple, buries it. 49-38. This is the largest deficit of the day for the Fever. 4:23 to go in the second quarter. Clark has a lane, right side drive. Good. Around Wilson. Could have been an and one, no call. So it's 5-on-4 now for the Aces down the court. Gray, an unnecessary behind-the-back pass to Wilson, and then it's tapped out of bounds by Cunningham. And right now, Caitlin understandably is letting Isaac Barnett hear it. It is so unbelievable that these games are called the way that they are. 4:08 to go in the second quarter. Aces 49, Fever 40.
5: I mean, what else could she have done there? I mean, it was nothing but arm, top of the arm. So I'm glad she made it. But my goodness, you got to work so hard to get it.
4: Sideline out of bounds goes into Wilson, and immediately Becky Hammond calls a timeout for Las Vegas. So we'll take a timeout with the 4:05 to go in the half. Fever on the road in Nevada, trailing 49-40 against the Aces. Game one, round one, best of three on the Old National Bank Radio Network.
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5: Lexi has 5 points so far, but with 4:05 to go in the second quarter at Las Vegas, the Fever down 49-40. 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Left side of the court, Aces ball. Yamamoto pass above her head, behind her to Wilson, who gets it at the right elbow. And Asia Wilson right now isn't missing. 7-for-8 shooting. Up it to 8-of-9 shooting, has 17 points to go with 5 rebounds and 3 block shots. The MVP doing MVP things.
6: Yeah, she's going to work right now. Got to slow her down.
5: Mitchell wrapping around the baseline to Clark left wing. Shot fake. Fires a pass right corner. Cunningham, 3 in front of the bench. Off to the weak side. O'Board, Boston to Mitchell. Left wing 3. Over Young. Off to the left. Boston saves it in the far corner. Puts it on the floor. Pass to Clark. 10 on the shot clock. 3:20 to go in the half. Fever down 11. And finally, the Fever got a foul call against the Aces.
6: Yeah, winning plays right there. I know why Asia Wilson didn't lay out on that long rebound, but Aaliyah Boston could have easily just got back down on defense, but she said, "I'm going to get this ball no matter what." So that's good.
5: Clark inbounds to Boston. Back to Clark. And now another foul called. It's on the floor against Yamamoto. The second in a row against the 5'4" diminutive backup point guard for the Aces. Jewel Lloyd returning off the bench for Las Vegas. Lloyd comes off the bench. She arguably could start for them, but she's some firepower off the bench. Clark inbounds to Boston. Give and go. CC scores. Left of the basket. 51-42. 3 and change to go. Second quarter. Clark now has 10 points to lead Indiana.
6: Yeah, that's ABCC Connect.
5: Young open in front of her team's bench, and she drills another.
6: Too easy there.
5: Clark, tough pass, gets it to Boston in a crowd, sprays it, hole, left wing 3. Brick, Wilson, textbook, box out of Boston, has her 6th rebound, and then passes to Lloyd. Clark almost picked it off. Lloyd throws it up off the rim, intended for Talbot, out of bounds to a fan in the front row, opposite the Aces bench. Fever get it, 2:35 left in the second, down 54-42. Largest deficit so far. Fever early on had a couple of two-point leads as Clark inbounds to Mitchell. Right now it's the starting five, with the exception of Cunningham in for Timpson. Less size, more shooting.
6: Yeah.
5: Clark at center court, hounded by Lloyd. Right around a Mitchell screen. Picks up the dribble, seeking help and calling a timeout with 6 on the shot clock and 2:18 to go.

0: In the second quarter, the Fever offense right there, out of sorts, so a timeout to get organized. We'll do something similar right now. 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
0: So in the regular season, the Fever beat the Aces 2 out of 3 times. In fact, all 3 games were won by the road team. But it's the Aces who are the 3 seed in the playoffs. The Fever are the 6 seed. And so far, Vegas defending the home court up 54-42 with 2:18 to go and the second quarter with Bria Goss and the rest of our crew. I'm John Nolan. Appreciate you making us part of your Sunday. Bria, what's the mindset here for the Fever to close out this half?
3: Now, well, one, you know, A.J. Wilson, 17 points. Jackie Young with 11. Chelsea Gray with 12, all shooting at high percentages. Everyone is at least 50%. So we've got to find a way. If one of them goes off, that's one thing. But their big three, they provide something different. That's experience. So we've got to be able to find out how we can slow each and one of them down. See if we can get them isolated on the defensive end. See if we can get the ball moving from side to side on offense. And then just making it extremely difficult and taking that vision away from them.
0: Aces have made 68% of their shots so far. They've made more than half of their threes, 5 of 9. Fever are shooting it well from distance. They made half, 6 of 12, but not so much on the twos. Sideline out of bounds, goes to Mitchell, and one. Floater falls in front of the foul line with 2:12 to go in the second quarter. It's 54-44, and Mitchell has a chance to get him back within single digits.
3: I feel like that ball was up in the air for a good 20 seconds, as high arcing as that was. Had to be. It was low. As soon as she saw the help from Wilson come, just got to explode up over the taller defender, let that tear drop in.
0: Foul on Wilson, her second free throw. Arcs in. 54-45. 2-plus minutes to go, quarter two. Gray, chest pass, Young on the S of Aces. Mitchell trying to get her to go left. Young dribbling, crossing over, right to left. Bounce pass, Wilson tees up a three over Boston, and she hits that as well. Asia Wilson.
3: Not missing.
0: Yeah.
3: She's not missing. She's up to 20 points in this first 20 minutes.
0: Major problem. Now Boston trying to back Wilson down. Contact, puts it up, and in. Aaliyah Boston fired up. 57-47, 95 seconds to go in the second quarter. And Boston has defended Wilson in the past as well as anyone possibly can in the W. Remember, Boston was questionable coming into this game. She's been dealing with a right lower leg injury all season long. Probably not 100%. Wilson, mid-range, left side. No, excellent rebound by Hull. Flips it off in the backcourt to Clark. Bounce pass, Mitchell, right wing. Wilson on her. Chest pass intended for Boston. She wasn't looking for it. It ricochets off of her, stolen by the Aces. Young, transition triple left side. In and out. But then a foul called on the Fever. There were 3 Indiana players going for the rebound. Only 1 for the Aces, and a foul is called on Holt as Lloyd winds up on the baseline. Didn't see it in real time. Not sure we're going to get a look at a replay. 1:04 to go in the half. 57-47. The Fever down 10 on the road. And now Holt comes out. Her 3rd foul. And Timpson comes in, so more size, less shooting.
3: Yeah.
0: Wilson gets separation from Boston, receives a pass left wing, crossing over right to left, spinning in front of the foul line. Marginal contact, but a foul on Boston.
3: Oh, my goodness. Hey, that's what I'm talking about. I mean, we had, a few minutes ago, Caitlin Clark going downhill. Literally ends up on the floor, 2nd and 3rd. Seating into the stands, and there's no foul, but then a little touch foul off of I don't even know what. Aaliyah Boston couldn't be any more straight up and down.
0: Can hear Sophie Cunningham in the background right now encouraging her teammates to keep playing. Both Caitlin and Aaliyah are talking to the crew chief, Isaac Barnett, trying to understand how this is happening. The Fever have been called for 12 fouls so far. The Aces have been called for 9. That in itself is obviously not a drastic disparity, but pretty much consistent with the inconsistency over the course of the season. What contact is allowed and what is not is curious. First free throw good for Wilson as the fans here in Vegas chant MVP. And the coming days, in all likelihood, she will earn her fifth. For context, in NBA history, only one player has ever won more than four MVP awards. That was Kareem Abdul-Jabbar.
3: Yep.
0: Jordan and Russell, four apiece. After the second free throw is good for Wilson. Fever ball, right side. Clark bounce pass into the paint. Billings hands it off to Timpson in a crowd. Poked away and stolen by the Aces. Final half minute, first half. Fever down a dozen, 59-47. Gray left perimeter, gets around Clark. Jump pass, Lloyd. Touch pass, Young. Back to Lloyd. Three over Cunningham. Nothing but net. The Aces, who close out the regular season with seven consecutive wins, up in their game here, even more now in the playoffs, up 62-47. Shot clock is off. Mitchell dribbling near the logo. Angling right around a Clark screen towards the bench. Rise and fire three. Brick, rebound Young. 2 seconds to go in the half. Young from beyond half court. No good off the backboard. But at the end of the first half, the Fever in a hole. Down 62-47. And game one of round one in this best of three series to begin the WNBA playoffs.
3: Hey, we got some work to do. I mean, there was an opportunity for us to get within single digits with the Kelsey Mitchell free throw. We got there, and then it's almost like we had that extra minute and plus to kind of mess around. We've got to see if we can end these quarters on a high note, go into this halftime on a better thing, come out this first 4 minutes. We got to do a good job punching them in the mouth and see if we can get this thing closed up. Still a lot of basketball to be played, but a 15-point deficit on the reigning champs is not where you want to be.
0: Not at all. They were down by four at the end of the first quarter and then just outscored by 11 in the second. Coming up here during the intermission, we'll send things back to Indy with Mick Tidrow. Bria will join Mick to break things down more in depth, go over the numbers, and look ahead to the second half as well. Again, inside Michelob Ultra Arena on the Strip, it's the Las Vegas Aces 62 and the Indiana Fever 47. 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
8: First half is in the books in game one of the WNBA playoffs for the Indiana Fever. The Las Vegas Aces lead at 62-47 out west. Mick Tidrow from downtown Indianapolis in our studios. Eddie Garrison, our producer, with John Nolan and Bria Goss out in Vegas for the call. Let's bring Bria in. First half analysis. Look forward to the second half as well. Bria, it's playoff season in the WNBA. You can feel the energy in that building, I'm sure, right now.
3: Oh, yeah. Yeah, no, this is definitely a sight to see. Any young girl or boy playing this sport is definitely the place that you want to get to. And, you know, just a place of, you know, seeing your hard work pay off. So the fans definitely came out. So it's a lot of fun to see.
8: 27-23 after the first quarter. Now 62-47 after two quarters. Vegas leads the Fever. Bria, what are you seeing out there right now for Vegas to have this lead?
3: Well, one, Vegas has some hot shooting right now. They're shooting almost 65%. 65%. They came up and came out ready to go. I mean, Asia Wilson, 9 for 11. Chelsea Gray, 4 for 6, right? So those are all great numbers. And they're doing something by moving the basketball, getting to the sweet spots, going downhill, making those extra passes, just looking very fluent right now.
8: How do you try and slow that down? I know that's the ultimate task against a team like Vegas, but how can they try to slow it?
3: Yeah, I think Caitlin said it best in there in the pregame presser there. Just get them to do something else. You know, not letting that first option go, but getting them into their second and third option it definitely helps. You know, you don't want them to get anything easy, which I think we've been able to contest pretty much every shot. They're just doing a better job finishing than we are right now.
8: Yeah, the effective Vegas is doing Vegas things. 62-47 after one half of basketball in the WNBA playoffs. How do you want to see the Fever offense attack things? I know they put up 47 points, 47% from the field, but if they have to get into a back-and-forth matchup, what offensively can they do to continue to keep pace?
3: Yeah, continue to move the ball from side to side. When we are fluent and getting that ball moving and having the pace and getting the ball up, we look like a completely different team, because when it gets stagnant, that's one, easy to defend, and then two, we don't always come up successful in those possessions. It kind of drains us in a way. If somebody's dribbling shots, it doesn't fall. We don't typically capitalize on the defensive end, so we've got to get there. See if we can have a little bit more of an inside-out game. I think Aces are doing a good job clogging the paint, making it difficult for us to get the ball in there. Part of their game plan, probably, but we've got to see how we can utilize the inside-out game. One being maybe hitting our shots on the outside, being ready to knock that down, having them respect us a little bit more beyond the arc will definitely help. But having that ball go inside and sit back outside really helps our game.
8: 62-47, Fever looking to make a second-half comeback out in Vegas. Bria, always appreciate you. Great work in the first half. We'll talk with you soon.
3: Yeah, thanks so much.
8: That's Bria Goss out there in Vegas. We're in our downtown Indianapolis studios running through halftime coverage here on the Old National Bank Radio Network. 62-47. We'll listen back to the first half next.
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8: Welcome back inside Indiana Fever basketball halftime coverage. Mick Tindrill on hand with our downtown Indianapolis studios as the backdrop. Eddie Garrison's our producer. John Nolan and Bria Goss on the call. The Fever trail the Aces 62-47 in round one, game one of the WNBA playoffs. Here's how the first half sounded on the Old National Bank Radio Network.
0: Welcome to fabulous Las Vegas, Nevada. It's time to raise the stakes. Round one, game one, WNBA playoffs. Park tells Simpson to pass it into Boston, who hands it off near midcourt to Mitchell as Park plays off ball on the right wing. Cuts, has it now for Mitchell. Left around a Boston screen, has space. Three, good, over Turner. Caitlin on the right wing, working on Talbot to the foul line. Bounce pass, Mitchell, one more hole. Three ball in the corner, yes! Still tied at 14, four to go, first quarter. Clark, bounce pass, how did she get it to Mitchell, who scores? Going baseline on the left side, an absolute dime from CC, 2-2. Clark, outlet, Cunningham, no hesitation, left wing, three, needed it, and got it. That ends the 10-0 run, it's 24-19 with 1:20 to go in the first. Wilson holding back to the basket to Yamamoto, left side, three, short rebound, Boston quickly to Clark. Fever with pace, Clark, skip pass, Cunningham, same spot, same thing, got another. Round one, game one in Vegas, and at the end of one, the Fever trail the Aces 27-23. Gray, outlet, Timpson, great deflection, Boston a steal, Fever in transition, Johnson, right baseline, reverse layup, good and one!
3: Hey!
0: Raven, the rook, ready to shine in the playoffs. Gray from the foul line, high arcing shot goes down. Clark back into the game for Indiana as well. Mitchell right now on the bench. Clark up top, three, over Wilson. Oh yeah! Clark, step back, thought about it, passes to Boston. Lets it fly, banks it in! But at the end of the first half, the Fever in a hole. Down 62-47. And game one of round one in this best of three series to begin the WNBA playoffs.
8: That's how the first half sounded out in Vegas, 62-47. Fever looked to make a second half comeback. Caitlin Clark and Leah Boston lead the way with 10 points. Boston with 6 rebounds. Second half is next. John and Bria coming up from Vegas on the Old National Bank Radio Network.
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0: So Caitlin with 10 points, 5 assists, and a rebound in the first half. Fever at Las Vegas down 62-47. Starters out on the court now in advance of the third quarter. And remember, win or lose here tonight, game two coming up Tuesday at Cambridge Fieldhouse. That's Tuesday the 29th, 6:30 start, a little bit earlier than usual for a Tuesday game. All fans in attendance will receive a Red Out t-shirt, so be there from the beginning. Get in, get loud, stay loud. 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What are you looking for early here in this third quarter, Brian?
3: Yeah, I want some adjustments. I want to see what they're able to do defensively that's going to maybe get the Aces off their rockers a bit, see if they can get them into a little bit more stress situation, speed them up a bit, and then on the offensive end, spreading that floor, see if we can go that inside-out game that I was talking about during halftime, knocking down a little more, some more shots, getting 2 feet into the paint, and then, of course, knocking down the three ball.
0: She's Bria Goss. I'm John Nolan. Appreciate you being with us here on this Sunday, wherever you may be. Fever in the white uniforms, Aces in the black unis, and it's the Aces who have the ball first to begin the third. Chelsea Gray playing point, floats a pass to Jackie Young, who pumps one inside to Steph Talbot, who misses a bunny. Rebound ripped down by KK Timpson to Caitlin Clark. Front court, navigating towards the right side. Slow down, still on the dribble, outside the arc. Bounce pass, right corner, Boston guarded by Wilson. Picks up the dribble and a foul against Vegas. It's on Bree Turner,
3: yeah.
0: The 6'3 forward for the Aces.
3: She had to pick up CC. Talbot was on the ground, active on the defense.
0: Sideline out of bounds. Clark to Mitchell, to Timpson, left of the basket. Can't finish, rebound Wilson. Half minute gone by, third quarter, Fever defending. Down 15. Young between the rings. Pressured by Mitchell. Leaner of a pass to Turner, who shovels it back to Young outside the arc right side. Pick and roll to Turner. Quick ball movement. Talbot. Three ball in the corner opposite the Fever bench. No, but Turner got a hand on it. Then it ricochets to Boston. In the backcourt looking for help. To Clark. Front court left wing. Young on her. Clark pick and pop. Boston open. Three. Left side. Money. Absolutely needed that. Aaliyah Boston was wide open. Really evolved that part of her game this year. And it's 62-50, 8:50 to go, third quarter. Boston shot 40% from distance in the regular season. Talbot, three in front of the Fever bench, and this time she makes it.
3: 65-50. Good pick and pop, Aaliyah Boston, CC. Going right back to it.
0: 8:35 to go, third quarter. Boston to hole. In the corner, driving baseline, mid-range shot, blocked by Wilson, Asia's fourth swat of the game, gets the loose ball, gets it to Young, arc left, has the big Boston on her. Wilson just tumbled over Hall, and it's called a defensive foul on Hall. The Fever bench perplexed.
3: How do you call that? It's either an offensive foul or it's a no call.
0: You gotta challenge it to get the official's attention here. Steph White calls a timeout to challenge it. Understandably, she's hot.
3: It's either an offensive foul or it's a no call. There's nothing that Lexi Hall, who doesn't argue hardly ever, is arguing her case. Like, I don't know.
0: 8:21 to go, third quarter, 64-50, Fever down. And we'll step aside. Here as the officials go to the monitor. Again, 64-50, Fever trailing at Vegas, 8:21 to go in the third. It's a coach's challenge, and you're listening to the WNBA playoffs on the Old National Bank Radio Network.
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0: Unsuccessful challenge for the Fever. They're without a challenge now for the final 18-21. Vegas ball on the right side of the court as we see it. Left side if you're watching on ABC. Fever down 64-50, so it was the fourth foul on Hull, a blocking foul. She stays in the game. Now an offensive foul called on Jackie Young, who pushed off against Kelsey Mitchell and Bria. Just to revisit the unsuccessful challenge for the Fever. Now Hull comes out. Sophie Cunningham swaps in. I would describe it as a parked compact car with a freight train rumbling right at him. She flinched, and I guess by the letter of the law, that's enough to make her guilty of the foul. I'm
3: telling you, this game is so much more mental than physical. Like, I'm fuming. I know they are.
0: Logo three for Caitlin off to the left. Rebound Turner. I think Maisha Hines-Allen might have been the only player on the Fever who really could have held her ground there against Asia Wilson going at her. As Wilson now has it right elbow. Sprays it far corner. Talbot a three off to the weak side. But punched out of bounds off Timpson. And the Aces keep it. 14 on their shot clock, 7:44 to go in the third. It's 64-50. Here's a note. The Fever this year, biggest comeback was when they trailed by 16 against the Phoenix Mercury. That was June 22nd, though to note, That 16-point deficit was in the first quarter. They had more time to come back. Gray backing down Clark. Fadeaway shot, front of the left elbow, short. Rebound to Clark. Caitlin front court, right wing, guarded by Gray. Left around a Boston screen. Sidestep, fires a three off to the right. Rebound, Wilson. To Gray in the backcourt. 7:22 to go in the third. Fever still down 14. Gray changing speeds, driving. Out of bounds, off her leg. Fever get it. And it's 7:18 to go in the penultimate period.
3: Got to stay in it here. It's got to be some smart basketball, too. If we can get back in it one possession at a time. They're doing a good job closing out, making them do a second and third option. Now we just got to capitalize and knock it down.
0: Trying to disrupt the Aces dynasty. Clark driving, shot off glass, no. Timpson trying to tip it in, can't. Wilson, defensive rebound. It's Talbot in the backcourt. Front court, chest pass at the logo to Gray, directing traffic, dribbling hip high with the right hand. Young cutting off ball. Instead, the pass goes out of the baseline, Talbot. And then her pass is out of bounds off the Fever. Went 8 on their shot clock, 6:49 to go in the third. Aces 64, Fever 50. Las Vegas has won 3 of the last 4 titles, including last year, as they knocked out the Fever in the semifinals, this year meeting in the quarterfinals. Raven Johnson coming in off the bench. Caitlin coming out, and Caitlin's body language right now is not pleased, I'd say, in general. Yeah. Baseline out of bounds pass intercepted by Cunningham. In transition, Cunningham fires a three left wing. Not this time. Chases after her miss, unable to get the offensive rebound as Gray has it for the Aces. Fever right now in a drought.
3: Yeah, we just got to get back to Indiana Fever basketball. I understand that we want to get it as fast as we can, but we have to stay on it.
0: Cheyenne Parker Tyus, a three straight on. And it's getting late early for Indiana, down 17, 6:20 to go in the third. Parker Tyus is a post player, not a three-point shooter, but even she's making them tonight. And Clark's out of the game. Johnson has the ball. Crossing over right to left at the right wing to the right elbow. Guarded by Talbot, who reaches in. Johnson pass to Boston. Right arc three. Way off to the left. Had to heave it as the shot clock was about to expire. I'm not sure if it grazed the left side of the rim or not. They'll say it didn't. They'll say it's an air ball, so it's a shot clock violation. And the Aces will inbound on the sideline opposite their bench.
3: Yeah, just to finish my thought there, we can't get it back all in one basket. So see if we can get back to it by moving the basketball, sharing it, getting down, making the right cuts and reads.
0: Talbot, three opposite the Fever bench. It's good, but a whistle. There's an offensive foul on Asia Wilson as she tripped up Kelsey Mitchell. 5:53 to go in the third. Las Vegas 67, Indiana 50. The shot not counting. Third foul on Wilson, only player for Vegas with more than two. For the Fever, Hull has 4, Boston has 3. Boston has the ball, right wing, and off Mitchell, and she's fouled on the floor by Parker Tyus. Came out for the help. To reset the 5 on the floor for the Fever, it's Johnson and Mitchell in the backcourt with Cunningham, and the forwards, Timpson and Boston. Asia Wilson, who wears number 22, that is 22 points to lead all scores. Already a double-double, 10 boards. She has 4 block shots as well. Inbound, Boston in front of the Aces bench, 3, around and out. Rebound number 11 for Wilson. 67-50, 5.5 to go in the third. Wilson with the ball, guarded by Mitchell. Fever got to help. They don't, and it's a foul on Mitchell on the floor. 5:25 to go in the third, 67-50 Las Vegas.
3: Yeah, you got to get matched up early. Know who you have. They're going to play at our tempo right now, which is only going to benefit us, but we got to stay on it, pick up early, know who we have, run our lane.
0: By the way, the Aces for this season have averaged 8 threes a game. They already have 8. Not yet midway through the third. Jackie Young, left perimeter, starting to drive. Up and under around Johnson is good. That is a heck of a crafty move by Jackie Young. And it's 69-50 Fever here in game one, or Fever trailing in game one of this best of 3 set. Mitchell probing, contact and an offensive foul. Jewel Lloyd with a medal-winning performance perhaps for flopping today. Respected, it's part of the game. And if you can perfect that craft of drawing fouls. It makes you a better player. But Kelsey Mitchell at 5'8" did not have a lot of contact in the direction of Lloyd, who went sliding away.
3: Yeah, nope, I agree. That was tough. We've only hit one three. Sorry, we only have three in this quarter. Got to stay in it, see if we can get that ball moving.
0: Clark in for Mitchell. Fever down 19. Young driving left. Nearly an and one. Shot went in and out, but a foul and two free throws. Both teams are 7 for 8 from the line. The official Amy Bonner telling players to line up as they were each huddled. 4:51 to go in the third, 69-50 Vegas. And Young cans the first. And we brought it up earlier. The Aces closed out the regular season on a 7-game winning streak, but all 7 of those games were against non-playoff teams, teams with losing records, so there was maybe a little bit of a question of how ready would they be to see better competition. They lost their last 2 games of the regular season back in mid-August against playoff-caliber teams, but pregame, Becky Hammon said her team, quote, they know what time it is, and do they ever. After the free throws, Clark to Boston, leaner in front of the rim is good, 71-52, 4:30 to go in the third.
3: That was a good play there. Pick and roll. We haven't seen a lot of pick and roll from Aaliyah Boston this season as she's developed that 3-ball, but still has the ability to go down hard and then finish through contact.
0: Right now, Boston is guarding the Aces point guard, Gray, on the left wing. An off-ball, a foul on the Fever. John Cunningham, and now Billings comes in for Boston with 4:16 remaining in the third, 71-52. Aces.
3: Well,
0: odd situation as Gray was ready to inbound, then walked away from the official. Young instead becomes the inbounder. The Fever a little bit lost defensively.
3: Yeah.
0: Young around the left block, skip pass. Lloyd catch and shoot in front of the Indy bench. Misses. Wilson flies in. Misses. Second chance for her. Scores it, and a foul. The round is on. It's 73-52 with 4:05 remaining in the third.
3: And it's the Indiana Fever out of that side out of bounds, tried to go to a 2-3 zone. Was a little late getting matched up there to get your area. And then as we know, that inside to outside, got to have that rebound on the backside. Especially from a caliber player like Asia Wilson.
0: Crowd was chanting MVP, now to a hush as the 6'4 lefty snaps the cords. And it's 74-52. Fever hardly had any games all regular season out of the 44 regular season games in which they weren't competitive. But it happened twice in the final week. Billings in front of the Aces bench, a shot fake driving and a bump foul called against Parker Tyus with 3:48 to go in the third. It was a week ago at home against Washington when at that point they had their worst shooting performance of the season. They responded in a very impressive way Tuesday against Minnesota with a blowout win, but then a blowout loss Thursday at Minnesota. Cunningham, 3 in front of the Aces bench. Got it. Her third triple coming off the bench. 74-55, 3:35 to go in the third.
3: Yeah, Caitlin Clark's 8th assist there.
0: Gray to Wilson, right wing 3, rattles in. Asia Wilson, dominant at every level.
3: Yep.
0: 77-55. Billings, handoff, Clark right wing towards the left elbow. Wilson on her, skip pass, Cunningham, opposite corner 3, that time short. Crashing the offensive glass in a literal sense. Cunningham dove for it, couldn't get it. Good hustle from both sides. Aces have it. Front court. Wilson, mid-post right. Backing down Timpson, turnaround shot. Good. Wow. This is why she is described as the best player in the world.
3: Yeah.
0: And frankly, of all time in women's basketball.
3: Yeah. No, she's on another level. 12 for 15, 2 for 2 from 3. Hit all her free throws.
0: Clark, three ball. Yes.
3: All right.
0: Straight on.
3: Yeah.
0: 79-58. 2.5 to go in the third. Clark has 13. Boston has 15, but Wilson leading all scorers with 30. Gray driving right lane. Foul. A little bit of chirping from Gray towards Clark. They were teammates just literally 2 weeks ago, winning a gold medal with USA Basketball in Berlin over France. But
3: that's different territory. Now it's playoff basketball. Yeah. All that goes out the window.
0: Again, it was Chelsea Gray. We were describing her clutchness earlier in the best of five semifinals last year in game five here that went to overtime as the Fever were ravaged by injury. Gray had some highly difficult shots that she scored down the stretch as players like Caitlin Clark and Sophie Cunningham were out injured. Now Cunningham out whole in. So for the Fever, Clark's in the backcourt with Johnson off the bench. Billings in off the bench for Boston. Timpson and Hull, the other starters. Free throws good for the 93%er, 81-58, 2:18 to go in the third. Johnson on the dribble to Clark, left wing, long three, too strong. Long rebound to Young. Dribbles towards the far sideline. Johnson down in a stance defending. Parker ties her pass deflected by Timpson, but it's kind of coming up all aces. It winds up with Wilson, who lobs it towards the right side of the rim. Loy catching midair, banking it in. 83-58 with 1:50 to go in the third. Clark, left arc, step back three over Parker Tyus. Off to the right, Billings, offensive rebound. Out to Clark, couldn't catch it. Stolen by Parker Tyus. It's 2-on-0. Bounce pass ahead to Young. Lefty layup, timeout, Fever. 85-58 with 1:32 left in the third. And the Aces fans are on their feet, waving their white and black towels.
3: Well, we know this is an atmosphere for the ages, but we're just playing outside of ourselves right now. There's not a lot of offensive fluidity. The ball's not moving from side to side. And it's like we're the ones. I know that we're behind, but we still have to play composed. And I feel like we've lost our composure.
0: Fortunately for the Fever and this best of three format, point differential doesn't matter.
3: That's true.
0: They can lose by a billion here, and we'll have a chance to even up the series on Tuesday night. But looking to Tuesday, the Fever are going to need a home court advantage. 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
3: Yeah, definitely going to need them. Finish this one here. I know we still have a whole nother quarter left, but and if you can get back to what was working during our game stretches when we were winning and playing against good teams. I mean, it takes nothing but a mindset that goes in saying, hey, I'm going to straight up stop somebody on defense and then knock my shots down on the offensive end.
0: To state the obvious, the Aces have played way better than the Fever have in almost every aspect of this game. The way things have unraveled, though, to some degree, the unraveling started with the frustration with the officiating in the first half.
3: Yeah, I agree.
0: Clark, after the timeout, drives into the black paint, and the runner is good. So Clark up to 15, tied for the team high with Boston. But on the other side, Wilson with 30 points, 14 rebounds. I mean, that's an amazing sensational line for a game, let alone for three quarters. Fever now with a deflection on defense out of bounds near their bench. Aces keep it not on the shot clock. 59 seconds to go in the third. It's 85-60.
3: Like I said, I mean, we got to finish this quarter, of course, see if we can have a good rally in the fourth. But that feel-good aspect of it carries on to the next game. Get them rattled.
0: Yep. That could be significant. Young pressure near midcourt, doubled by Boston and Johnson, a steal. Johnson driving left alley and lays it in off glass. 7 points off the bench for Raven Johnson.
3: That was some Gamecock trapping on defense there. Aaliyah Boston, Raven Johnson getting it done, making Jackie Young have to jump up in the air, throw it over, deflection, steal, and 2 points.
0: One-time college teammates turned pro teammates. Now Clark seemed to have a strip against Talbot at midcourt, but called for a foul instead. Steph White has her hands behind her head in absolute disbelief. Penalty situation, a couple of free throws for Talbot. And again, not that a single call like that is all that meaningful here at this point in a 23-point game with 34 seconds left. But
3: yeah,
0: it does leave one rather bewildered.
3: I agree.
0: Talbot bricks the first off the back of the rim. 68% foul shooter in the regular season, the weakest out of their starting five. Native of Australia, who is second team All World Cup over in Germany. Swishes the second, it's 86-62. Half minute to go, third quarter. Johnson guarded by the 5'4 Yamamoto. One-handed pass to Clark, right wing to Boston. Quick ball movement, sets up Johnson, catch and shoot three, puts it in.
3: Hey.
0: Raven Johnson, a bright spot off the bench for the Fever on an otherwise figuratively cloudy day in the desert. Shot clock off for the Aces. 86-65, 8 seconds to go, third quarter. Young defended by Johnson, who has a steal with 1 second to go. Clark unable to launch in time from half court. Three doesn't go anyway. Hit the front of the rim. At the end of three in Vegas, Fever trail the Aces 86-65. Check in with Mick back in Indy after this. 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
8: Head coach Stephanie White and the Indiana Fever trail the Las Vegas Aces 86-65 after three quarters. Mick Tidrow from downtown Indianapolis with a scoreboard update. The New York Liberty take down the Minnesota Lynx 91-75 in the 1-8 matchup. Liberty are 1-0 in the W playoffs. 7 o'clock, Mystics and Dream tip off, and Wings and Valkyries wrap up the night at 9 o'clock tonight. John and Bria, back to you in Vegas.
0: Thanks, Mick. Yeah, Golden State, the Valkyries, they're the 2 seed. The Dallas Wings, the 7 seed. So the winner of that series will get the winner of this matchup between the Fever and the Aces. And so, Bria, through the first 43 games of the regular season, the Fever never trailed by more than 26 points. And even that was an outlier, a game back in May at Portland. Well, all of a sudden, they were down as many as 30 at Minnesota in the regular season finale. They've been down as many as 27 in this one. They've got Johnson in the backcourt with the starters, Spark and Mitchell, Billings and Boston out there, and an offensive foul called on Billings. Wow, Jewel Lloyd just drew her third offensive foul of the game, 13 seconds into the fourth. Now the officials are saying they're going to go to the monitor. Not clear as to why that would be. The irony of the Lloyd offensive foul is drawn, though, is that she has a reputation of being an extra physical player herself.
3: Yeah, right place, right time. But it's those calls that make me think of the Lexi Hole fourth foul. Then Asia Wilson just bulldozed over her.
0: So we're staying here with 9:47 to go in the game, 86-65, Vegas. Both teams near their benches right now. Packed crowd here at Michelob Ultra Arena that seats around 10,400. And while there are good number of Fever fans here, they just haven't had a lot to make noise about.
3: Yeah.
0: And the Aces fans have certainly brought a lot of energy. We didn't not get and now they got a freeze frame up on the video board above the court. I guess it was Billings' elbow in the range of Lloyd's head as she drove into her, but that's the product of the fact that Billings is a 6'4 post player and Lloyd's a 5'11 guard.
3: Nothing malicious. They did call it, kept it as a common foul.
0: Aces ball for the first time in the fourth. Mitchell almost a steal against Yamamoto, but a kickball called. And the Aces maintain it. 4 seconds came off the shot clock. Yamamoto orchestrating the offense between the rings. Teammates cutting off ball, driving left lane. Boston slows her down, bounce pass Talbot. One on the shot clock. They don't get a shot off. Shot clock violation. So there haven't been many strong defensive possessions today for the Fever, but that was one.
3: Just coming in, going a 2-2-1 into a man, that was so good. You know, and those are the adjustments that I wanted to see maybe early third quarter that I was looking for, but better late than ever.
0: Quark on the dribble. At the E and the Aces logo, pass right arc, Boston puts it on the floor in left hand, guarded by Wilson. Looking for help, bounce pass to Mitchell near the left elbow, back to Boston, three straight on, and it swirls in. 86-68, 9 minutes to go. Leah Boston, who is questionable to play today due to a lingering right lower leg injury, is the leading scorer with 18 points, including three threes. Yeah. Yamamoto, left wing three. In and out, rebound, Boston. To Johnson, quick pass in the backcourt to Clark. Yamamoto reaching in, no call. Clark almost lost it, recovers. Thought about a three, instead pitches it to Boston, who's guarded by Wilson. Boston rips through left to right, hands it off to Mitchell. 8 on the shot clock. Mitchell between the rings. Stagnant offense, rise and fire, three. She hits. 86-71, 8:20 to go in the fourth.
3: Two back-to-back threes. You know, we're not going to go away. We're not just going to lay down. So that was good. Kelsey Mitchell getting her 12th point.
0: Unfortunately for the Fever, though, just her first three as Clark knocks it away from Lloyd. Loose ball out of bounds opposite the Fever bench. Last touch by the Aces. Yamamoto telling Becky Hammon that they should call a timeout and challenge this, and that's what Becky Hammon will do. 8:06 to go Fever on the road at Vegas behind 86-71. We'll have the verdict on the other side. 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
1: This is Caitlin Clark, and you're listening to Indiana Fever Basketball.
4: Caitlin, 15 points, 8 assists, a couple of rebounds. But CC and the Fever on the road at Vegas in this 3-versus-6 matchup. Down 86-71. They've trailed by as many as 27. So fans inside Michelob Ultra Arena entertaining themselves right now by doing the wave. The Blue Man Group among those in attendance. But, yeah, Bria, right now it's the Fever who are feeling kind of blue.
5: Yeah, no, I agree. And, you know, we're up this quarter right now and with 2-3s. So that's good. That's a feel good. But coming in, it's not the play right now that's gotten us in the hole. It's that second and third quarter that looked a little stagnant, especially when shots aren't falling. Our defense just kind of gets small, if that makes sense. So we've got to figure out ways to get in the game, stay in the game, or then to shut the one-on-one down on the defensive standpoint.
4: It was about 3 minutes ago that we stepped away when the officials were at the monitor reviewing a challenge by the Aces. It had been called out of bounds off Vegas on the sideline opposite of us. The call is going to stand, as finally communicated. So the Fever with it. Johnson flips it in to Boston. It's the big three plus Johnson and Cunningham. Boston, right wing, guarded by Wilson, passes to Cunningham at the foul line, sprays it, Clark, left wing three, high arcing, and no good. Hit off the left side of the rim, back of the rim, would it drop? Rebound, Wilson. She's got 15 of them to go with 30 points.
5: I think Caitlin overthought that one just a bit, trying to get back into her rhythm. Just one that was 1-2 right into it, let it fly. You've done the work.
4: Wilson, top of the key shot, good. A whistle from somewhere, and it's on the Fever. And the foul is on Boston.
5: So, again, this is the thing. Whether she tapped it or not, I believe she probably did have some contact.
4: I think a pinky.
5: A graze of the pinky, right? Like, I'm pretty sure. But it's those fouls that when they get called, and then you think of all of the contact that happened throughout the game, when do they get to pick and choose if that's the foul versus not? It's just so annoying.
4: When you're opening up the door for someone to go in or out of Culver's, there's usually more contact than you have right there.
5: Literally.
4: She makes the free throw, so it's 33 for the MVP. Yeah. 89-71, 7:20 to go. Clark on the dribble, right lane around Young. Contact, no call, turnover, Aces on the run. Young in the black paint, stops, passes to Gray. Trouble with the catch, but claims it. Resetting with Young near the A of the Aces logo at center court in black, white, and silver. Mitchell and Clark both on the ball, pass to Talbot at the foul line. 4 on the shot clock, lob inside. Wilson the catch, and like practice, a layup right of the rim. 91-71, 6:45 left.
5: Yeah, that Mike and Drill come into handy there. They play through the entirety of the shot clock.
4: Boston to Clark on a backdoor cut, drops it off. Johnson scores left of the rim. Raven

0: Johnson with 12 points.
1: Nice.
0: Nearing a career high.
1: Yeah.
0: She scored as many as 16 once in the regular season. That was early in the season at Golden State.
1: Yep.
0: Wilson at the foul line. A rare miss by her. Oh. A little hitch in the release that time. Trying to draw a foul again. Rebound Fever. Clark to Boston. Three up top. Back iron. Rebound Wilson. Long outlet to Young. Beats him down the floor and lays it in left side. 93-73. 6 minutes to go.
1: That was tough. Tough stretch there, but like the patience.
0: Mitchell, step back three, right wing, around and out. And then physical play between Boston and Wilson, and the foul is on Boston. Number five on her. First player in the game with more than four. Hull and Clark also have four. Boston out, Billings in. 5:48 remaining. Fever down 20 on the road. Talbot, bounce pass, Wilson, timeout, Fever, as Wilson up to 37 points, and the effort was lacking, the focus was lacking for the Fever,
1: yeah.
0: And the timeout comes here with 5:44 to go. Those are things we've pretty much never had a wonder about in the regular season, but it's 95-73 here in game one of this best of three series. Back with the finish after this on the Old National Bank Radio Network.
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0: Gray, outlet, tips it, great deflection, Boston a steal, Fever in transition, Johnson, right baseline, reverse layup, got and one!
1: Hey!
0: Raven, the rook, ready to shine in the playoffs. Well, as Denzel Washington once said, I'm leaving here with something.
1: Ah!
0: For the Fever, it might be just one thing, but it would be that Raven Johnson played very well today off the bench. 12 points, but the Fever down 22, 95-73 with 5:44 to go. That was our electric play of the game, powered by IBEW Local 481. IBEW Local 481, proudly powering your community. Fever have the ball after the timeout. And attacking at the end near the Aces bench. Mitchell, left lane drive, too strong off glass, and the rebound plucked by Gray. They'll slow the tempo.
1: Yeah. Kelsey has struggled this game. We haven't seen too many games where, 14 shots seems like it's aggressive, but she hasn't really been aggressive.
0: 4 of 15 now, only 1 of 5 from 3. Fever forced a turnover. Clark, though, pressured in the backcourt by Talbot. Clark between the rings. Tight D by Talbot. Clark driving. Contact, no call. Bounce pass to Johnson. Trying to get it back to Clark for the pass off target. Lines up in the lap of a fan. 5:01 to go. There was a point early on when the Fever had the edge in the turnover battle, but
1: yeah, they did.
0: Now it is 15 turnovers committed by the Fever, more than they averaged in the regular season, versus 14 by the Aces. And then with that, the 15 turnovers by the Fever have led to 24 Aces points, and the Fever only 14 points off of the Aces' 14 turnovers. Talbot post position inside against Clark, who commits a foul. With 4:42 to go, 95-73.
1: I'll tell you too, this series is very different than last year's series when it comes to the length. I mean, you had five games, you needed three wins. So coming back, you know, we don't have a lot of time to mess around. We have to travel between, like, there's just a very different feel on this one. So we've got to come in here ready to go.
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0: Heat All-Star Bam Adebayo watching courtside, supporting his girlfriend, Asia Wilson.
1: Yeah.
0: Her team leading 97-73. Fever and White. Cunningham fouled in the middle of the paint. Will shoot two free throws.
1: Yeah, I doubt he'll miss a game at all of these playoffs.
0: Well, actually, NBA training camp about to start. Pacers have media day, for example, in Indy tomorrow.
1: I still think he'll be at an Aces game. They're playing. He better be at work.
0: Still vigorous towel waving by the Aces fans, but Cunningham unfazed. Makes the first.
1: Be ready for the full court press here.
0: Second one, Kansas.
1: Cunningham came into play today. Usually when she's in double digits, it's a completely different outcome.
0: I'll double check the number,
1: yeah.
0: But when she made three threes in the regular season, the Fever were something like 10-1.
1: Right.
0: But she's got three threes and 11 points total now, but they're down 22 with 4:15 to go. Billings with a steal against Gray. Clark, long pass down the court, intended for Mitchell, out of her reach. 4:11 left, 97-75. Gray at point, lobs a pass to Wilson. Left wing, handoff Young. It was touched away, but she gets it back. Now Billing jumps the passing lane, has a steal all by herself. Righty layup is good. Monique Billings for two. It's 97-77 with 3:45 to go.
1: All right now.
0: Up and down season for Billings in her first year with Indiana, but the veteran out of UCLA played strong last week of the season, and yeah, you hope at this point there can just be some confidence building in these closing minutes. Gray off balance at the foul line, clanked off the heel, rebound Cunningham, down the floor with Pace wearing bright pink shoes, runner no on the right side, but she'll have a couple more free throws.
1: Coast to coast, Cunningham!
0: Since that timeout, the Fever have come out playing like the team that you're used to seeing. There was just that lapse, though, earlier in this quarter.
1: Right.
0: So at least they have responded and playing the right way. At some point, you know, shots either aren't falling or your opponent's shots are falling to some degree. That's a little bit out of your control. You can control your effort and your focus, right?
1: Yeah, I mean, completely. Every single day you got to make up your mind to go in here and play as hard as you can despite, right, those shots falling. That's why I'm a defensive girly. As Cunningham hits the second one, you can always bring your defense. Those shots, unfortunately, sometimes they go in, sometimes they don't. What are you going to do if they don't?
0: Cunningham connecting on both. 97-79, 3:11 left. Gray trying to elbow Mitchell off. Skip pass, Talbot, corner three. Opposite the Fever bench, no good. Rebound, Billings. Jump pass to Mitchell in the backcourt. Talbot still down in a stance. The Aces have not taken the foot off the gas. Mitchell, right wing. Back backpedaling three, short rebound. Great touchdown pass to Young, and then a travel called. Strong defense by Clark, who got in front of her.
1: Way to be there.
0: And Jackie Young right now having some fun, almost like a carnival performer, juggling the basketball. And gives it up to the official, Marcy Williams. Mitchell inbounds to Clark. Bounce pass to a cutting Billings. Left of the basket. Banks it in. It's a double-double for Caitlin Clark in her first playoff game since her rookie season. 15 points, 9 assists, but also 5 fouls and 6 turnovers. Gray into a double team inside for Wilson, who misses. Falls down to her left. Maybe a bit dramatically, and now she does pop up, appearing to be okay. 2:29 to go, 97-81 Aces.
1: Whenever the Aces are struggling, it's because they haven't gotten the ball to an Asia Wilson. Those last few possessions, I don't think she got a single touch. So what do? You go back down there, get her a touch early. I bet you that ball came before the Chelsea Gray even crossed half court.
0: First free throw, in and out. Career-high playoff scoring performance for Asia Wilson here today. During the regular season, she scored as many as 45. Regular season career-high is 53. All cords there on the second, 98-81, 2:25 to go. And with that free throw, Wilson up to 38 points, 16 rebounds, 2 assists, 2 steals, 4 blocks. Just a monster performance.
1: It's insane what she's been able to do.
0: And now a steal by Jackie Young. Another fast break layup for her. And she puts it in. Young with 21. Blackjack here in Vegas. And it's 100-81 with 2 and change left. Mitchell dancing with the ball right wing. Fever trying to spread the floor. Clark left perimeter. Bounce pass to Billings. Shovels it off back to Clark. Right wing. Pass kicked by Wilson. A little bit surprised that both teams have the starter still out there with 1:51 to go. And with that said, Grace Van Sluten, the rookie out of Michigan State, comes in for Cunningham, and Mercedes Russell coming in for Billings. Fever have Clark, Cole, Johnson, and those two subs. And then Wilson now coming out along with Gray for the Aces. Yamamoto back in. Timpson will also check in for the Fever in place of Clark. And Kirsten Bell entering for the first time today for the Aces as the final member of their big three. Jackie Young comes out. 1:51 to go. 100-81. Well, last year in the best of five, not at all the same thing. Fever won game one, wound up losing the series. In the first round of the playoffs last year, the Fever lost game one at Atlanta, then won game two at home and stole game three on the road. So we'll see what happens this year.
1: Absolutely.
0: Johnson pulls at the foul line. Shot off to the right. Lloyd skies in to control the carom.
1: That's Johnson's first miss of the entire game.
0: Had been 5 for 5 from the floor, plus a free throw. Under 90 seconds to go. Talbot handling. Cross courts it left to right to Yamamoto with Timpson hawking her. 5 on the shot clock. Yamamoto launches. Brick. Offensive rebound. Talbot. Mid-post right. Fadeaway shot. Short rebound. Russell.
1: I think Talbot was a big X factor for this team today.
0: Yeah, role player really starring in her role, right?
1: Yeah. I think the defense, the pressure she was able to provide, she only had one foul. Really, so they got her at the second, but one foul on Caitlin Clark.
0: Well, and early. Part of that, though, comes down to, again, how the game was officiated going off the animation from the Fever bench and Fever players on the court. I think there were times where Talbot could have been called for reach-in fouls, right?
1: 1,000%. Yeah. The fact that they didn't call it, I'm baffled. But
0: yeah, credit to her for playing within how the game was being officiated.
1: Exactly. She played as well as she could have. I mean, 8 points.
0: Yeah, made Caitlin inefficient, 6 of 17, including 3 of 10 from three.
1: Exactly.
0: So a double-double, yes, but not a virtuoso performance. Raven Johnson a couple more, up to 14 points off the bench with a leaner, middle of the black paint. By the way, Justine Passat, who was drafted by the Fever and was with Indiana into early July before she was signed away by the Aces. She was with the Fever on a development player contract, with the first year of that being a thing in the W. Late shot clock again for the Aces. Yamamoto, a prayer, and it's answered. Turnaround shot beyond the right elbow on this Sunday in Sin City, and it's 102-83 Aces with a half minute left. Yamamoto at 5'4", just flung it up, and that kind of encapsulates the day. Van Sluten driving right. She got whacked by Bell, who impressively is surprised at the foul call. 19 seconds remaining, and Grace Van Sluten going to the line. She was 5 of 7 there across 15 regular season appearances for the Fever. The 6'3", 22-year-old, started the year with Seattle, was 5 of 8 as a free throw shooter with the Storm in May, and sinks the first.
1: Grace staying aggressive.
0: Well, it won't be a happy recap if you're a Fever fan, but we will have continuing post-game coverage coming up following the final buzzer with Nick Sidrow back at Indy. Maria will join him for a bit as well. Second free throw also good for Van Sluten. Her first career playoff points. Shot clock off, though, for the Aces. Bell will dribble it out with 10 seconds to go. Nickelodeon Ultra crowd on its feet with 3 seconds to go. Ball game. Final score, Vegas 102, Indiana 85. And the Aces take game one in the best of three series in round one of the WNBA playoffs. The Fever headed back to Gainbridge Fieldhouse, looking to tie things up on Tuesday night.
1: Now, listen, I know this is a unfortunate situation, but it's a playoff for a reason. You know, winning one game isn't going to get it done, or losing just the one. So you've got to come out and refocus. But very proud of the fight towards the end. Didn't give up. It was looking a little rough there, but we were able to get it back under control. I like that. But then also just staying in it mentally. I mean, the refs, you know, we didn't like every call, of course, but they were able to. We didn't fold when it was time. So got to give a hats off to the Aces. I mean, they're going to be a tough win. I mean, they are the Aces for a reason. They have superstars on the team that know how to win, know how to string together a good 40 minutes. And we got to come out with a fight mentality and off rip and see if we can get that defense under control, get back in the gym, get back to our shots, and see if we can pick up a win in Gainbridge.
0: That's the plan, yeah. Not only did the Aces win it last year, but remember, they have won 3 of the last 4 championships. They are in the midst of a dynasty. They still have their big three, including Asia Wilson, who's being interviewed near center court right now by Holly Rowe on ESPN. Just as dominant of a performance as you could ever find, no matter the circumstances, but especially in a playoff game. 38 points, 16 rebounds, 4 blocks, 2 steals, and 2 assists, and she did it all efficiently. 15 of 19 shooting, made both of her 3-point attempts, and 6 of 7 from the line. All right, Mick will have more numbers coming up. We'll also hear from head coach Stephanie White and from Fever players as well after they talk in the locker room. A reminder that our coverage here today has been brought to you by Daymar. 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Well, hopefully at this point we'll have a chance to work with our engineer Ray Ragel again here on Thursday night. That's when a potential game 3 would be if necessary, but it's now necessary for the Fever to win the 6:30 game on Tuesday night. Again, limited tickets available at FeverBasketball.com. Our pregame coverage for that one will start at 6 o'clock. But in the meantime, I'm signing off. So thanks to Ray. Thanks to our producer and studio, Eddie Garrison. For Bria Goss, this is John Nolan saying thanks for listening. Post-game coverage coming up after this. Again, the final score, Vegas 102, Indiana 85. Post-game after this.
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13: One game is in the books for the Indiana Fever across the WNBA playoffs. Final score today, 102-85. The Las Vegas Aces get the best of the Indiana Fever to begin the 2026 playoff run. Vic Tidrow from our downtown Indianapolis studios. Eddie Garrison producing here today. Always appreciate the work Eddie does, hopping from one studio to the next here on WIBC today, after the Colts did get a big win against the Houston Texans on the Fan. So let's go ahead and talk Indiana Fever here. 102-85, Las Vegas Aces defeat the Fever in the first round, first game of that first round matchup. Bria Goss joins us back from Las Vegas out west. Bria, this was one of those games where you watch back the tape and then you move on quickly to try and get ready for Tuesday's Game 2 matchup. That's a season on the line type of game.
1: Yeah, it really is. And, you know, unfortunately, over the last week, we've had too many of those watch once and get rid of the film type of games. Maybe they do need to all come together and watch the game, you know, frame by frame, possession by possession, just to kind of see and tighten up on some things. But, you know, it's going to be a long series, so you've got to come back and have that short-term memory, learn from your mistakes, and go.
13: At this point in the season, it's back against the wall now. You're down 1-0. It's a three-game series. What are those conversations like in the next 48 hours to make sure that they're ready to go and be in a push to keep that season alive?
1: Yeah, you got to fight. Got to fight. Got to come with the force and have that sense of toughness and relentlessness that we know that they have, and come in here and get it done, because, you know, the Aces aren't just going to give it to you. Again, we beat them twice in the regular season. That shouldn't be, you know, that should be a confidence boost, if anything. But we know that just because we beat them before, we got to come out here and do it again. So clean slate. See if you can get that next 40 minutes to go in your favor.
13: Las Vegas 102, Indiana 85. Final score here in game one of the first round of the WNBA playoffs. Post-game coverage, Bria Goss joining us here from Las Vegas. We know Asia Wilson is out of this world talented. 38 points. These are pretty gaudy numbers. 38 points in 35 minutes, 15 for 19, and 16 rebounds with 4 blocks on the day. What did she do that made things so difficult in this particular matchup?
1: Yeah, well, let's start on the defensive side. She did a really good job playing off the ball and reading if there's a guard or a post, or they would go downhill or try to go the shot, shoot, her timing was impeccable. So having that rim protector, of course, is going to be great. Then on the offensive end, I don't think she even missed a shot until, I don't even know when, but she's efficient, right? She knows how to put the ball on the ground. She can post you up. She's, super poised, never rushed. She can get it at that free throw line and either take you off the dribble or pull up in your face. And then beyond the arc, she has that stop and pop three. So it's so good to see her game, in person, to see where she can elevate. And every single year she's getting better. So it's going to be interesting how they're going to come out with the game plan for her next game. But 38 points, oof, 15 for 19, that's tough to combat. So we got to come out here ready to go.
13: And that's Asia Wilson's stat line, leading Vegas to a 102-85 win over the Indiana Fever. Today, Indiana was led by Aaliyah Boston with 18 points, 7 of 12 shooting, 8 rebounds for her with 4 assists as well. Kelsey Mitchell held the 12 points on 4 of 16 shooting. What did you see Vegas do to Kelsey Mitchell to only hold her to 12 today?
1: Yeah, they were pinching in the paint a lot. And her shot just wasn't there. It was short, quite a few times. So I'm pretty sure, knowing Kelsey Mitchell, she's going to be back in the gym either tonight or early tomorrow trying to fix out those mechanics. But, they were taking the lane away, taking her vision away. She wasn't able to do what she wanted to do. Wasn't a lot of one-on-one ball from her, and, just wasn't getting to the rack like we normally see. So knowing Kelsey Mitchell, she's going to take that personally and see if she can get out here and take, matters into her own hand. And without, she's been doing phenomenal all season, so this isn't anything, where I can see her start crumbling under some pressure. I see her just playing the game that she loves to play and coming out here and doing work.
13: 102-85, Vegas defeats Indiana first round and first game of the WNBA playoffs. Really big positive here for the Fever out of all of what we just talked about, though, was Raven Johnson. 21 minutes, 14 points, 6 of 7 from the field, a couple of steals as well defensively. Ty Harris goes down against Minnesota, out for the season. Raven Johnson was going to get extended minutes because of that, and she's really shown up.
1: Yes, to say the least. I mean, Raven, is a winner, right? She has won countless SEC championships. She won her own national championship. She has been surrounded by other winners, so she knows what it takes. And, getting out here, putting up 14 points, I'm not sure if I would have said that was what was going to happen at the beginning of the game, but the fact that she was able to do that is just masterclass of paying attention and being ready when your name is called.
13: Yeah, she was the third leading scorer for the Fever today, behind Boston's 15 and Caitlin Clark's 15 points, 10 assists, right. So CC did finish with that double-double like you and John had mentioned, but Raven Johnson, third leading scorer, most points off the bench today with 14 in the Fever's 102-85 loss. We talked about it just a little bit with the how do you respond 48 hours from now. It's game 2 inside Gainbridge Fieldhouse. But it's a different feel when you get back to Gainbridge Fieldhouse. You're at home against a team that's won 3 of the last 4 W championships. If you've got a chance to be there Tuesday, the environment's going to be electric.
1: Yeah, it's going to be a lot of fun. I mean, people are going to be ready to go see some good basketball. But we had 5 people in double digits and put up 85 points. Still, lost by double digits. So really was nothing our offense could have done outside of maybe shoot a little better, but we were, almost 45%. That's normal numbers. So we gotta come out, see if our defensive plan can get up there. 38, 21, and 14 from their big three. And then 10 off the bench from Lloyd. I think that's where the coaching staff will start zoning in on.
13: I try to slow down the Vegas offense. 59% for them as a team, 47% from outside. Bria, Vegas didn't take a lot of three-pointers, but when they did, it felt like they were at the right opportunity.
1: 9 for 19, yes. that says a lot about them. And, being able to score and, inside of the paint, they had 34 points in the paint. We had 36, right? I mean, we had more threes. We had 3 more threes than they did, even though we shot more than they did. And then we also, they had more free throws, so they're a little bit more aggressive going to the basket. So, picking it apart doesn't seem like we should have lost by double digits just looking at the stat sheet. But, when things start to fall and start clicking, we're going to be right there to receive it.
13: Wilson 38, Gray 14, Young 21 to lead Vegas to the 102-85 win against Indiana here today, game 1 of the W playoffs for the Fever and Aces. Well, Bria, always appreciate you hopping on post-game talking with us. Safe travels back. We will see you Tuesday in Indy.
14: Yeah, thanks so much.
13: Always appreciate Bria's time out there in Vegas today as the Fever make their way back to Indianapolis. 102-85, the final score here today. Go through those numbers again just real quick because of how this one all finished out. The Vegas Aces took a 27-23 lead at the end of the first quarter. 35-24, they won that second frame. That's really where they started to pull away. Middle of that third quarter as well, 24-18. Fever did win the fourth quarter, 20-16, but the Aces a 102-85 victory in total. It was pretty back and forth there for the first quarter. Both teams made some shots. Each team was getting some clutch buckets, hit some three-pointers, and right off the bat, like we said, back and forth, 6-4, 9-4, 9-7, and then it was 12-12, 5 minutes into the first quarter. As the game wore on, that's when the Fever were trying to play catch-up, but that first quarter, Indiana was right there with them until that second quarter when the Aces started to pull away a little bit there in half number one. So 102-85 final score here as Vegas defeats Indiana, game one of the playoffs. We have much more coming up. We'll listen back to how this one sounded. Head coach Stephanie White and a few players take the podium as well. Also set the table for the two matchups happening tonight that have not transpired yet. And then we'll also get you an update on the game that did finish before the Fever and Aces concluded with New York and Minnesota. Much more to come, but before all of that, don't forget, pick up your tickets if you don't have them yet and you want to be a part of the Gainbridge Fieldhouse Downtown Indy experience on Tuesday, because it is back against the wall for this Indiana Fever team, and they have a chance to continue their postseason journey with a win on Tuesday. So, Game 2, Gainbridge Fieldhouse, September 29th at 6:30. All fans in attendance get a Red Out t-shirt. You can be there from the beginning. Get in, get loud, stay loud. That's feverbasketball.com for your tickets for Tuesday's Game 2 of the WNBA playoff quarterfinal matchup between the Fever and the Las Vegas Aces. That's Tuesday, September 29th, 6:30. Feverbasketball.com is the place to go. 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
17: Welcome to fabulous Las Vegas, Nevada. It's time to raise the stakes. Round 1, Game 1, WNBA playoffs. Clark tells Simpson to pass it in to Boston, who hands it off near midcourt to Mitchell as Clark plays off ball on the right wing. Cuts. Has it now for Mitchell. Left around a Boston screen. Has space. Three. Good. Over Turner. Caitlin on the right wing. Working on Talbot to the foul line. Bounce pass. Mitchell. One more. Hole. Three ball in the corner. Yes. Still tied at 14. Four to go. First quarter. Clark. Bounce pass. How did she get it to Mitchell, who scores? Going baseline on the left side. An absolute dime from CC. 2-2. Rebound. Boston. Quickly to Clark. Fever with pace. Clark, skip pass, Cunningham, same spot, same thing, got another. Gray, outlet, Timpson, great deflection, Boston a steal, Fever in transition, Johnson, right baseline, reverse layup, good and one.
1: Hey!
17: Raven, the rook, ready to shine in the playoffs. Clark back into the game for Indiana as well. Mitchell right now on the bench. Clark up top, three, over Wilson. Oh, yeah! Clark, step back, thought about it, passes to Boston. Lets it fly, banks it in! But at the end of the first half, the Fever in a hole. Down 62-47. Talbot, three ball in the corner opposite the Fever bench. No, but Turner got a hand on it. Then it ricochets to Boston in the backcourt looking for help. To Clark, front court, left wing, Young Honor. Clark, pick and pop, Boston, open, three, left side, money. Young pressure near midcourt, doubled by Boston and Johnson, a steal. Johnson driving, left alley, and lays it in off glass. One-handed pass to Clark, right wing to Boston, quick ball movement, sets up Johnson, catch and shoot, three, puts it in. Right arc, Boston puts it on the floor, left hand, guarded by Wilson. Looking for help, bounce pass to Mitchell near the left elbow, back to Boston, three straight on, and it swirls in. Boston to Clark on a backdoor cut, drops it off, Johnson scores left of the rim. Raven Johnson with 12 points.
1: Nice.
17: Nearing a career high. Final score, Vegas 102, Indiana 85, and the Aces take game one in the best of three series in round one of the WNBA playoffs. The Fever headed back to Gainbridge Fieldhouse, looking to tie things up on Tuesday night.
13: That's how it sounded out there in Vegas today, 102-85. The final scores, the Fever fall the hands of the Las Vegas Aces. And again, 27-23 was that first quarter score. You heard John and Bria talking about that in the first quarter and how the passing was fluid, the Fever hitting shots, Raven Johnson cutting to the basket, and the Fever were defending as well as they could against somebody like Asia Wilson. But then in the second and third quarters, the Aces took off. Asia Wilson, 38 points, 16 rebounds, four blocks as well, all in 35 minutes. She was plus 29 in the box score today. The big three for the Aces, Chelsea Gray was 14 points, 8 assists, 5 rebounds into her day, plus 27. Jackie Young, 21 points, 10 assists, 3 steals, plus 27 in the box score. So those three absolutely dominated for the Aces. The Aces only had a total of 21 bench points out of the 102 that they scored today. And out of those three, Wilson, Gray, and Young, they dominated today. 38, 14, 21 points respectively for those three. And then Talbot had 8 in the starting rotation. Turner, 0, but only 8 minutes. Lloyd came off the bench and had 10 for the Aces. On the Fever side of things today, they were led in scoring by Aaliyah Boston's 18 points, 8 rebounds, and 4 assists. Finished 7 of 12 from the field. Kelsey Mitchell held the 12 points. 30 minutes total, 4 of 16 from the field, 1 of 6 from 3. 3 assists in a 30-minute day for her. You heard Bria talk about it, how the Aces defended her. They really pinched the lanes to where Kelsey Mitchell wasn't able to make those driving plays like she typically does. See how that adjustment happens on Tuesday for game two of the series. And also, like Bria said, by virtue of how Kelsey Mitchell's career has gone and what the Fever have done this year, she'll be ready to go to try and bounce back from that 12-point game today. Caitlin Clark, 15 points, 6 of 17 shooting, 3 of 10 from outside. Did have a double-double, 10 assists to go along with those 15 points and 3 rebounds. Raven Johnson, a very big bright spot off the bench for the Fever today. 14 points on 6 of 7 shooting, 2 steals as well in this one. 22 total minutes, and that's in the event that Ty Harris was hurt Thursday against the Minnesota Lynx. She went down in the second half, was on the ortho injury report, and out for the season. The team posted that on social media a couple of days ago after Harris was injured that she would miss the rest of the season. And Kelsey Mitchell had said she's a huge locker room presence in the pregame conversation she had with the media and how much that can impact a team. But she said that we're all rallying behind Raven. We believe in Raven Johnson. And she delivered today amongst the 102-85 loss for the Fever against the Aces. So you look at the negatives there. The scoreboard definitely reflects something the Fever didn't want to have happen. But Raven Johnson definitely showed up today with her 22 minutes. Sophie Cunningham, 13 points off the bench. She was 3 of 6 from 3 and the field. 4 of 4 from the free throw line as well for Sophie. Lexi Hull, 5 points in 18 minutes. And Michaela Timpson, 25 minutes, 2 points and 7 rebounds, 5 of those on the defensive end. In total, Fever shot at 45%, 39% from outside, and did shoot it well at the free throw line, 13 of 14 at 93%. Aces, though, shot it 59% from the field, 47% from outside, and 85% from the free throw stripe. 47% from three on only 19 attempts. They made 9 of those threes. They shot 12 less threes than the Fever, made 3 less threes, and still end up winning this one 102-85 in Vegas. And a lot of that has to do with the way that they were moving the ball inside to Asia Wilson. She only took 2 threes, made both of them, but 17 of her 19 shots were inside the arc, and she hit 15 of those 19. So when you look at what happened today, that's what happened. Asia Wilson happened, and it's a 102-85 victory for the Aces over the Fever. But Indiana can rebound back at home on Tuesday, September 29th, 6:30. 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Tickets are limited because it's the last chance for the Fever to keep their season alive, and they can do it at home inside Gainbridge Fieldhouse. The big opportunity there. There's also, if you can't make it to Gainbridge Fieldhouse, or if tickets are sold out by the time you try to get them on Tuesday, September 29th, starting at 5 o'clock, there's a Fever Bar Network pregame party presented by Corona at the District Tap downtown on the 29th, 5 p.m. again. 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The Inferno are tapping in. 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So that's the watch party. Fever Bar Network pregame presented by Corona at the District Tap downtown on Tuesday, September 29th. That starts at 5 p.m. We'll step aside, come back, talk out-of-town score. Hopefully hear from head coach Stephanie White and some players at the podium with the media postgame. In total, this one finalized with a 102-85 defeat for the Fever against the Aces on the Old National Bank Radio Network.
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13: Final score, Indiana Fever fall to the Las Vegas Aces 102-85 in game one of round one of the WNBA playoffs. Mick Tidrow live from our downtown Indianapolis studios here on WIBC. Eddie Garrison producing. John Nolan and Bria Goss have the call. They'll have the call as well coming up on Tuesday, September 29th. 6:30 p.m. FeverBasketball.com to get your tickets for game two of the series. But if you can't make it, go to the Corona Watch Party, 5 o'clock. On Tuesday, head coach Stephanie White and players joined the media postgame on the podium. 102-85, Fever lost today.
5: We were playing in transition, and obviously when they score 102 points, like it's hard for us to kind of get that part of it going. I mean, I think they're good defenders, but at the same time, like, we made it hard on ourselves too. Like, I thought just like our actions were sloppy. I thought what we were running and just wasn't great, and just nobody got an easy or open look. So, you know, the combination of both, but, you know, got to just keep shooting at this point in the year. It is what it is.
20: Brandon, you guys talked really about making things hard on them defensively, making some shots. How should you grade that?
5: Enough.
21: Yeah, I mean, 28 points off of turnovers. It's you know, your first line of transition defense is offensive execution. And 28 points off of turnovers and 17 points from the free throw line. So, you know, those are easy buckets. So we didn't do our job.
20: For any of you ladies, a loss is a loss. And obviously this one's quite disappointing. Is it, I want to say easier, but knowing that this is an uncharacteristic game for you, rather than losing a close, tough one, is it easier to flush this one than it would if it came down to the wire and it was a close one, or they all staying in? I mean, does it just seem like this was not the Indiana Fever that we watched all season?
5: Honestly, I think in a series, you have to flush it regardless, right? Like, you come off a win, you're like, yes, that's great, but you have another game, and they're going to come out, and they're going to play hard. And so for us, we look at this like, yeah, we didn't really play our best basketball. It wasn't great tonight, but we have another chance at it at home, and so we just have to be ready to go. That's our focus right now.
22: Seth, you mentioned the word urgency. Before the game, how do you evaluate the urgency today? What are your thoughts on how Ray played?
21: Yeah, I thought Ray did great. You know, I think she came in and she gave us a lift that we needed on both ends of the floor. I thought her energy was really good. I felt like we had urgency in moments, and you can't have that. I mean, give Vegas credit. You know, they're defending champions for a reason. They understand the moment. They understand that playoffs require a different version and a different level of intensity and urgency, and they came with it. This is what they're supposed to do. They're supposed to win game one. Now we have to be able to bounce back and go home and pick up a win.
22: AB, for you, came with the net, but played well. What does it do for your confidence just heading into game two?
5: I think just being ready, shooting ball, looking to score, just being definitive every time I go to the basketball.
23: Two in the middle here, 1-2.
24: Seems like second quarter is where some distance started to grow between the teams. It was close up until then. Coach, what did you see towards the end of the second or halftime? I think it was a 15-point deficit. And players, what did you guys see on the court specifically then that didn't get turned around in the second half?
21: I think a lot of it was our turnovers. No, I think they had 18 points off of turnovers. And a lot of them came in that second quarter. And then when you get some easy ones, then the basket looks really big. And then they started hitting some threes. You know, we were in rotation a lot. They got some easy ones.
25: For Coach, when it comes to adjusting in a playoff series, when you have a limited amount of time to make changes, what do you prioritize and how do you tackle that pass?
21: Yeah, I mean, there's always micro adjustments. You know, certainly we need to prioritize some things that we did on the defensive end of the floor. But we also need to prioritize offense because I do feel like, look, Vegas is a great offensive team. They're going to make tough shots. And some of the ones they made early were tough shots. And there's no defense for 28 points off of turnovers. So, you know, we've got to be better screen setters. Our timing and our pace, because they're going to force us to play in the half court, has to be better. Our execution on the offensive end has to be better. So we'll tighten that up. And then we've got to make some micro adjustments on the defensive end and tighten up some things that can help us on that end.
25: Thank you. And then for Aaliyah, obviously, Asia Wilson tonight, every night's not going to be a historic performance like the one she had tonight. But how would you describe what you saw on the court against her in this game?
0: Yeah, I think for me, obviously, I picked up two shooting fouls, so I got to get my hand out the cookie jar. I mean, a lot of them were jumpers, so for me, just closing back out a little bit quicker and trying to get in her space. But, I mean, she had tough shots. She had tough shots. You take down the net, you go down.
6: Sandra.
25: Steph, when you talk about having urgency in moments, when you spoke about urgency pregame, you said you were kind of young in that area. Is there any way to make up that deficit with less than 48 hours earlier?
21: I mean, it's experience. You know, certainly there's no substitute for experience. You know, some of them got it a year ago. But oftentimes, you know, you have to be humble first, right? Like, I mean, that's life, right? You don't always learn from the successes. You learn from being humble. And so I think for us, we felt the difference in the intensity level. And the urgency doesn't always mean that we weren't playing hard or we weren't competing hard. Sometimes it's how you execute. Like if you're a little bit sloppy, if you're not getting two screens, if you're not getting ab screens, if you're not setting screens, if you're not using screens, if you're not boxing out, and then going to pursue the ball. So it's mostly in details. Cause I thought our team competed. You know, we just didn't have that same sort of urgency in the details.
24: Just on the defense, coach, and even dating back to last season's matchup with the Aces, it feels like you haven't been as willing to like send a second or a third body to Asia, and that's allowed you to kind of limit 3-point attempts elsewhere, etc. When you have a day like this where Asia goes for 38, how difficult is it to kind of stick to those principles, especially with a quick turn in the game?
21: Yeah, no, it's tough. I mean, I thought their spacing was really good, and it made it challenging to get there quickly. And I thought she was quick into her moves. You know, she's a vet, you know, and Becky always does a really good job of putting them in positions where it makes it challenging to get there. And she catches the ball in the middle of the floor, and that's a challenging spot to go. But we, again, I think more urgency to getting there, understanding where we can help from and when. And then if she does kick it, we got to scramble, man. We got to get with multiple levels of effort and try to get them into the toughest shot possible and then finish plays.
25: Yeah,
0: that Raven was fantastic. Obviously, offensively, she was great, but I thought her defensive intensity was really, really good. And that's what we're going to need. And she's somebody that puts in the work, somebody you can count on. So I'm just happy for her to come in and play as well as she did.
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1: Welcome to fabulous Las Vegas, Nevada. It's time to raise the stakes. Round one, game one, WNBA playoffs. Parktel Simpson.

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1: Step back, thought about it, passes to Boston, lets it fly, banks it in! But at the end of the first half, the Fever in a hole. Down 62-47. Talbot, three ball in the corner opposite the Fever bench. No, but Turner got a hand on it. Then it ricochets to Boston in the backcourt looking for help. To Clark, front court, left wing. Young on her. Clark, pick and pop. Boston, open, three, left side. Money! Young pressure near midcourt, doubled by Boston and Johnson, a steal. Johnson driving left alley and lays it in off glass. One-handed pass to Clark, right wing to Boston. Quick ball movement, sets up Johnson, catch and shoot, three, puts it in! Right arc, Boston puts it on the floor, left hand, guarded by Wilson. Looking for help, bounce pass to Mitchell near the left elbow, back to Boston, three straight on, and it twirls in. Boston to Clark on a backdoor cut, drops it off, Johnson scores left of the rim. Raven Johnson with 12 points.
2: Nice.
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3: 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So, we promised we'd get to some out-of-town scores, and here we go. The one game that's gone final outside of the Fever, Aces 102-85 defeat for the Fever against the Aces. The New York Liberty is the 8th seed, defeat the number 1 seed, Minnesota Lynx 91-75 in game 1 of that series. Valkyries host the Wings at 9 o'clock tonight, and the Mystics and Dream battle it out in the 4-5 matchup coming up in about 2 to 3 minutes. Down in Atlanta. Those two teams were separated by 2 games in the regular season as the Dream have home court advantage. Final score here today for the Indiana Fever. They fall to the Las Vegas Aces. Final score 102-85. Have a chance to keep their season alive on Tuesday, September 29th. Again, feverbasketball.com is where you can pick up your tickets. For our entire crew here today from our downtown Indianapolis studios, thank you to producer Eddie Garrison. John Nolan, Bria Goss on the call. I'm Mick Tidrow saying so long. Talk with you Tuesday. Fever Aces, Game 2 next on the Old National Bank Radio Network.
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1: The nor'easter's not leaving yet. I'm Carmen Roberts, Fox News. A massive storm hammering the East Coast for 3 days is still pushing towards land centered over New Jersey. Fox Weather's Bob Van Dillon has more from Manasquan, New Jersey.
2: It means flooding concerns. It also means coastal flooding concerns and, of course, the beach erosion. That's the main deal that we're going to be going on forward for the next 24 hours. Then whose problem is it? Right up towards Nantucket, looking at the east coast of New England. That's just going to get smashed next, and that's going to be Monday evening through Tuesday before finally this nor'easter just gets the heck out of here.
1: Well, the storms caused massive coastal flooding, beach erosion, knocked out power, disrupted travel, and downed trees, with one killing a man in Brooklyn, New York. And with more on the forecast, here's Fox's Weather's Jane Menar.
3: The wind has relaxed some, but that rain is building in, especially for New Jersey and New York City. Our nor'easter has some spread, stretching all the way.

0: across the interior northeast up into New England. Cloud cover through much of the interior, but steadier rain is now beginning to really settle in, especially for the North Jersey coastline up into New York. This is probably going to be the most impactful batch of rain that we've seen so far this entire event, but overall winds starting to back off.
1: President Trump told reporters he rejected Iran's plan to reopen the Strait of Hormuz, but Iran's Foreign Minister Abbas Araghchi said they're still waiting for an official response, and he told NBC's Meet the Press, Iran's ready for war if that's what it takes.
2: We trust ourselves. We are ready for diplomacy. We are ready for war at the same time. They have tested us in both cases. They tested us in their aggression twice, and they are welcome if they want to test us once again.
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8: What brought police over to the near north side? I'm Jake McDaniel. Here's what's trending this hour. A shooting injured a person Sunday morning at North Guilford Avenue and East 30th Street. Indy Metro Police arrived at the scene at around 3:15. That person was taken to a hospital. Substance abuse among kids in Indiana hit a decade low, says an IU survey of more than 50,000 middle and high school students across the state.
9: You'll see a news story here and there about, you know, Gen Z doesn't drink as much, but now we actually have data from, you know, 6th to 12th graders that shows there really is a meaningful decrease in these substances.
8: IU Associate Professor John Agley tells Fox 59 alcohol use among Hoosier kids dropped to its lowest level since 2015, and the survey also shows both marijuana use and vaping went down across most grade levels from 6th through 12th. A Newcastle man previously convicted of molesting a child is accused of committing the criminal act again.
10: Prosecutors charging 32-year-old Anthony Musgrove this week with three counts of child molestation as a level one felony. If convicted, he could face up to 40 years in prison. In 2014, Musgrove pleaded guilty to three counts of child molestation as a Class C felony. He was sentenced to 6 years in the Randolph County Jail, but did not serve the full time. Musgrove has a trial date set for February. Jarrett Lewis, 93 WIBC Mobile News.
8: And a barber in Elkhart is retiring after cutting hair for 60 years. Family members of Lowell Thomas say he suffered a stroke, and his shop is set to close permanently on October 31st. Thomas is 81. I'm Jake McDaniel. On the level, on the go, and on WIBC.com, your American Standard Heating Weather Center forecast.
11: Monday, lots of sunshine, forecast high of 77. And then Tuesday, 78 with sunny skies, highs around 80 with rain holding off until late Wednesday. I'm Fox 59 meteorologist Ethan Rosick for 93 WIBC.
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0: Okay, so picture this. You ordered a Lyft.
1: Okay.
0: The car pulls up.
1: Sure.
0: And the driver says, hey, thanks for taking a Lyft today.
1: You're welcome.
0: You are looking like you're just a savvy guy.
1: Right. Yeah.
0: I have some questions for you.
1: Questions?
0: Do you like use Lyft a lot?
1: Kinda, sorta.
0: And what do you like about Lyft? What don't you like about Lyft? Have you ever taken Uber? How does Uber compare to Lyft?
1: Why are you talking? I said no talking in the app, and now you're just giving me the third degree here.
0: About once every 6 weeks, Lyft CEO David Risher logs into the driver app and spends the entire day picking up strangers.
1: Oh, that's, you know what? That's a hands-on CEO. I like that.
0: I like that, too. His line, I drive to learn, not to earn. Okay. What would you say if you knew that the driver was the CEO?
1: How come when I got into most of your cars, they have an odor?
0: Oh, my gosh. Don't even get me started. 15 different air fresheners.
1: Oh, I got in one, and you know what? This is a true story, so Lyft, you can come after me. I got in one at a dealership on Bell Road. It had to take me all the way behind South Mountain to Ahwatukee. We're talking a 50-minute drive. Two exits later, I said, pull over. I got to get out. It was a mix of BO and cigarettes. I could not do it.
0: Hey, what if it was BO, cigarettes, and the pine air freshener?
1: It wouldn't have helped. It was so bad. And I told, and she's like, why do you want me to cancel? I said, because it stinks in here, and I've got to get out. And she didn't say anything. She just pulled off the freeway and let me out at a QT.
0: Now, wait until you hear what he did before Lyft. He walked out on one of the richest men in the world, and I was actually like, yes. And before we get to all of that, let me tell you, I've tried a lot of antivirus software over the years. And if you're still using free antivirus software in a time of artificial intelligence, okay, that's bad. 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So get this. The CEO, now the CEO of Lyft, David Risher, back in 1997, he quit Microsoft, even though Bill Gates said, please don't go. Please don't go. I mean, that's something that he and I agree on.
1: You don't want to work with Bill Gates either?
0: No, I think it has something to do with Jeffrey Epstein, his ex-wife,
1: all right,
0: all the problems that he's had there.
1: Sure, I guess there's that stuff.
0: Then he went to work for a tiny little online bookstore called Amazon.
1: Oh.
0: He was employee number 37. He helped grow it from $15 million in sales to $4
1: billion. Oh, that's pretty good resume.
0: Jeff Bezos has a permanent thank you to him on the Amazon.com website. When Lyft asked him to be the CEO, he actually said to the board of directors, just hang up the phone.
1: Why?
0: I'm just not interested. I don't want the gig.
1: But he ended up doing it.
0: That's it. The backseat chats actually changed things. I read about this, I think, in Fast Company. A writer named Ann told him about surge pricing that made her commute impossible to budget. So now there's price lock. Another writer said that just showing up 1 minute late could cost him his job. So then he put stricter times on when the drivers actually have to show up. I mean, this is a CEO who actually uses his own product. Just imagine if the cable company guy tried that.
1: Well, remember the CEO, I think it was Burger King or one of the fast food places, tried to do a video of him eating a burger, and it looked like he had never held meat in between a bun and his hands.
0: I never saw that.
1: Oh, I got to find it and show it to you. It's so robotic and mechanical that it turned on him. He doesn't know enough about his product.
0: No, because he can't eat a burger?
1: No.
0: No.
1: But this guy's living it.
0: Yeah, that's it. Lyft. That's it. And on that happy note, welcome, ladies and gentlemen. It's called the Kim Komando Show because, after all, I am your digital goddess and is the nation's largest, let's say the best, the awesomest, the most entertaining. What other words can we use?
1: You blonde.
0: You bald?
1: That's it. You blonde, you bald. It's the new name of the show.
0: Yes, that's Andrew Babinski. And a salute goes out to all of our men, all of our men and women in uniform listening on the American Forces Network, and also everybody who's on all of our close to 450 stations throughout the country. And the line is open at 844-COMMANDO, by the way. That's 844-KOMANDO. All right, we've heard all the horror stories about the data centers,
1: mm-hmm.
0: how property values decrease, they guzzle a lot of water, they eat a lot of power, you have to listen to the hum all night. So I did something that was really interesting, is that I went and parked outside the QTS data center near Phoenix Sky Harbor Airport.
1: Okay.
0: And it was hot, but I did it for the show.
1: And now that's going to be in a loud, I mean, you're right next to an airport. And it's industrial everywhere. It's super busy.
0: The only thing I heard were planes.
1: Okay, really?
0: And really, it wasn't that bad. It's 80 acres, 5 giant buildings, 1 million square feet, 17 football fields of computers. This is humongous.
1: Is this the one that only has like 15 employees too?
0: They say maybe close to 40.
1: Okay.
0: But still.
1: That's nothing for 5 buildings.
0: That's nothing. They fill the cooling system once, 3.1 million gallons. It recirculates like the coolant in your car. So they're not using a lot of water to keep all the AI computers cool. Now, they did get in hot water in Georgia for using way more than it disclosed during construction. So the building phase is something to watch. So if you're freaking out because there's a data center coming near you, I don't know if you necessarily have to do that. Because if they're using today's building standards, it might just be okay.
1: Okay.
0: Now, would you be concerned if there was a data center coming up near you?
1: The only reason why I would be concerned is because everyone else has preconceived notions about it. You know, like I used to live near an airport, like 4 blocks away. And I went to refinance and I had to get an inspection done in the house for a refinance because I was in a danger zone because I was so close to an airport. Oh. And I think it's the same thing. Someone buying a house may go, oh, there's a data center 3 miles away. We're not interested.
0: That's true.
1: That's the only concern I'd really have.
0: The IRS. Don't you love the IRS? I love the IRS. God,
1: they're the best people on planet Earth.
0: I'm just going to preface this whole story about how much I love the Internal Revenue Service.
1: You know what I love about them the most? How much they don't want to audit people. Like, they just don't even want to do it.
0: Mm-mm, not at all. During 2022, the IRS had 10 AI projects. Last year, 126. 65 or so sensitive. The IRS won't say what they do. But they are saying that they have new auditors that never sleep, never take lunch, never ask why.
1: This is not good.
0: It's artificial intelligence. Right.
1: This is bad for us.
0: And so it's going to be tripping the alarm. Say you claim a deduction way bigger than last year's, or you left off a 1099 client already sent into the IRS. It's going to start connecting all of the dots.
1: I don't like that.
0: Mm-mm.
1: Not because I commit tax fraud, but because I do my own taxes and I'm also lazy. And that is a bad combination.
0: That is a very bad combination. I don't think you should be doing your taxes yourself anymore.
1: Why?
0: Because I just think it's a bad idea.
1: Can I tell you the difference? I paid a guy $184 to do my taxes. I owed $4,000. I did it myself. I got back $11,000.
0: And he loves the IRS.
1: I love them.
0: You have to ask your accountant one question. This is brand new. Are you putting my info into an AI tool?
1: And?
0: If your accountant says yes, they need a signed permission slip first. There's a form number called 7216. Of course, there's a form number.
1: Good old 7216.
0: Yes. What do you think is scarier, a human auditor or an AI one?
1: AI, absolutely. Humans get tired. Humans want to check out early on Friday. Humans make the same mistakes we make when we're doing our taxes. AI is going to be way more diligent.
0: I remember in my early 20s, I got audited.
1: And?
0: And I went to a tax accountant. I'm like, I don't know why I got audited. And he said, did you file your taxes? I'm like, do I have to do that every year?
1: Do you remember? We had a coworker here. I don't want to throw him under the bus, but you know what I'm talking about?
0: No.
1: He worked here a long time.
0: Yes.
1: Okay. So he and I were out. We did a night show together as well. And we were outside in the parking lot just killing time. And I said, did you do your taxes yet? And he's like, oh, no, I don't do taxes. And I was like, what? He's like, yeah, I'm not worried about getting the refund. It's probably small anyway. Or, I said, no, you have to file every year. And he was like, you're kidding me. He did not know. And he did. He went and filed 7 years of back taxes that year.
0: You know what? I was in my early 20s. I really did not know that you had to file every year. And so the tax accountant who represented me, I said, so how'd it go? And he said, I used the blonde defense.
1: Did it work?
0: Yes.
1: Yay!
0: Let's see, owners of newer Tableau DVRs, you might want to start paying attention because ads are popping up at random times inside antenna TV recordings in the Apple TV app. You know, they always figure out a way for that.
1: Sure, they sneak it in wherever they can.
0: Roku and Fire TV folks haven't been reporting it yet, but Fast Forward still works. Tableau has some splaining to do.
1: We only had it happen one time, but we own a Roku in the bedroom TV, mm-hmm. and we turned it on, and there was an ad before the home screen.
0: Yeah,
1: appeared.
0: That's happening now.
1: But it only has happened one time.
0: Well, they were just testing.
1: Yeah. See how mad we got?
0: Yes.
1: How hard we pressed the buttons after we were forced to watch it?
0: So, Barry's wearing an Oura ring now.
1: Okay.
0: Because he said it's better for him to wear his Apple Watch, so he's wearing his Oura ring with his Apple Watch.
1: Are they arguing with each other?
0: Period. But the numbers are wild. They're going public. Whenever a company goes public, you start really seeing what's happening behind the scenes. They're going to go public at $44 a share, $15.6 billion valuation. But the numbers are the wild ones. They sold 3.6 million rings last year.
1: Okay, but are they making their money on the back end, selling all this information to health insurance companies and all that jazz?
0: 5 million paying subscriptions, they're saying. I don't know if they're selling the data. Revenue's up 74%, $1.21 billion. Wow, that's a lot. The ring is $400, and the subscription is $5 a month.
1: I don't believe it's a lasting thing. I think it's a little fatty and trendy.
0: They say that people get hooked on the sleep tracking.
1: Yeah, but people got hooked on, was that exercise equipment that everybody had to
0: Peloton?
1: Have?
0: Peloton?
1: Yeah. And now nobody uses Peloton.
0: Okay. I'm on my Peloton 3 or 4 times a week.
1: Okay, you're one person.
0: Okay, and I have a tread.
1: Yeah.
0: And I have the little bicycle.
1: Sure. But everyone, you know how many Pelotons right now are on Facebook Marketplace?
0: Tons.
1: The rest of them.
0: Yeah, that's probably true. That's probably true. Okay, do you remember Rock'em Sock'em Robots?
1: Of course.
0: Okay, somebody just played it for real. Now, I did not see, tell me about the fight, because I didn't really see it.
1: I only saw a quick clip of it, and it was the guy hitting the robot, and the robot kind of like stumbling backwards, and then the robot beating the crap out of the guy.
0: Oh, really?
1: Yeah.
0: Now, the guy, I guess, is really popular. TikTok star Frankie LaPenna.
1: Of course, we all know Frankie. What's up, Frank? Never heard of him.
0: I never heard of him either. He climbed into the cage with a 6-foot robot voluntarily. Don't make fun of me the way I said robot.
1: Okay.
0: Because he always does. He thinks that I say robot.
1: Play the tape back, please. She just said robot. He got into the cage with the robot.
0: Robot.
1: Yes.
0: The robot.
1: Kick the butt.
0: Here,
1: the robot.
0: Take a listen.
2: For the first time in history, a human faces off against a 6-foot-tall robot.
3: Dude, I'm scared for you.
0: Okay. Frankie landed a few punches.
1: Mm-hmm.
0: That's what you said. The robot went to work after mm-hmm. that. And one sent Frankie flying across the cage.
1: Yeah.
0: Did he get hurt?
1: Yeah, he got beat. I don't know if he got hurt.
0: Now, the robot had a human behind the scenes.
1: Controlling it.
0: Yes.
1: But it was still, you can't hurt a robot. You have to break a robot, but you can't hurt it. It's not going to slow down. It's not going to get tired. It's not going to be like, oh, this is round 5. I need to simulate exhaustion. It's just going to keep going. This is like having a food eating competition with your garbage disposal. You're going to lose every time.
0: Imagine that on Coney Island.
1: Yes, just hot dogs being stuck down. Take that, Joey Chestnut.
0: You know, I asked my personal trainer if I could start boxing.
1: Did you?
0: And he said, knock yourself out.
1: Ba-dum-bum.
0: Hey, coming up, we're going to talk about the do's and don'ts of job applications, how AI can help you create the ultimate profile picture. And guess what's here? You're going to be excited, Andrew. Fat Bear Week.
1: I love Fat Bear Week.
0: And let me tell you, I hate computers. I do. They stop working without any warning. I mean, at least with a rogue employee, there's signs. You know, get disinterested in everything that's going on. Okay. But with your computer and the hard drive, you don't get any sign. It's not like it raises a little hand and says, hey, by the way, I'm going to wipe everything out in just a few minutes. And so that's where I want you to start thinking about things. Where are all the kids' baby photos, your tax records, say 20 years of memories? If your answer is, on my computer, we need to talk. Hard drives crash every single day. So do coffee cups and fires and floods. And that delete button you hit just a second too fast. 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

0: 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Shall we take some phone calls?
1: That's what we're here for.
0: Jan in Phoenix, Arizona. Hello there, Jan.
2: Hi, Kim.
0: Welcome aboard.
2: Thank you. Thank you for having me.
0: So what's going on?
2: Well, I am considering getting a self-driving car. My children think I might be ready to have a little help. I'm hesitant, but I want to know what you think about the little Tesla that can take me where I want to go.
0: So instead of you driving around everywhere, you just hop in your Tesla?
2: Right.
0: And
2: I guess I tell it where to go.
0: Mm-hmm. You could do that with an app. And so you just want to, like, so you just want to sit back and not do anything?
2: Yes.
0: Well, here's the deal. What do you think my answer is going to be,
1: well,
0: Andrew?
1: She's terrified of self-driving cars, so she's going to tell you absolutely not. Don't trust it. It's not safe.
0: Because it's full self-driving, but you still have to watch the road.
1: Yeah.
0: You still have to be ready to take over.
1: Mm-hmm.
0: It's not going to necessarily drive for you.
1: Well, hold on there. What do you mean it's not going to necessarily? When I'm in Vegas, every single time I need an Uber or a Lyft, a self-driving Tesla shows up. And I think it's my opinion, it's completely safe, and the driver is not doing anything.
0: Okay, maybe I still have PTSD from owning a Tesla.
1: It's possible.
0: And I almost died.
1: Okay. It veered off the road when you were testing the self-driver, right?
0: Yes, and then it blew through a stop sign.
1: Right.
0: It almost hit somebody in a motorcycle.
1: Mm-hmm.
0: I went on the freeway, and I was like, I saw my life flash before my eyes before this 18-wheeler.
1: How long ago was that?
0: About 3 years ago.
1: Okay, technology doubles. They used to say technology doubles every 7 years. Now it's like every 7 months. The technology has gotten way better since then.
0: Well, it's $100 a month. That's not bad. The Model 3 starts, Jan, in the high 30s. Okay. And it does have a lot of cameras. And all the kids will be able to see exactly where you are in the app.
1: I was completely impressed with the self-driving when it did 3 straight roundabouts. It navigated them perfectly. And I was like, wow, this is really there. The technology is there.
0: So what do you think about this, Jan?
2: Well, I think it's probably safer than an older person driving. The reactions would be quicker. My brother is actually thinking of getting one also. He has vision problems. So I don't know. I just don't know. That's why I'm asking you.
0: Well, what I would do is I would rent one.
1: Yeah.
0: You know, I would rent one to try it out and to see if it really works. But, you know, remember here in Phoenix, we got Waymos all over.
1: Right, but are the rentals going to have the self-driving feature unlocked?
0: They might.
1: Okay.
0: They might. If you know, you might have to look around.
1: What's a Turo? Is the website where you rent from people instead
0: yes,
1: of companies?
0: Yes, exactly, Turo.
1: You may have a better...
0: That's a good idea.
1: ...odds of someone having it... open the self-driving feature open on Turo because
0: yeah.
1: You're not renting from a big company.
0: Yeah, Jan, Turo is a where it's they call it peer-to-peer rental cars, and so you rent a car from it, and they may have the FSD already on board, so
1: correct.
0: You don't have to worry about it. Jan, thank you so much for your call today. Let us know what your decision is. Okay, did you know you've been carrying a pedometer in your pocket? A lot of people don't realize this.
1: My phone?
0: Yes. But a lot of people don't know about that. I actually showed Barry this and showed him like he took like 312 steps.
1: Ooh, in a whole week. That's good,
0: Barry. It was really amazing. And so it's always inside your health app. Now, here's the part that gets people. You can scroll back. The data goes back years to the day that you actually purchased your phone.
1: Wow.
0: So you can see the summer where you walked every single night and the winter you were like, not so much. 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
13: Fox News, I'm Kathleen Maloney. President Trump says he's not inclined to accept Iran's latest ceasefire proposal.
14: Iran has proposed reopening the Strait of Hormuz in 7 days if the U.S. agrees to end its military blockade, releases frozen Iranian assets, and waives Iranian oil sanctions.
13: Fox's Jeff Paul, this proposal is similar to a previous one. The president feels the U.S. currently has an economic advantage over Iran. It's unclear when mediators might meet again. The Eastern Seaboard's still in the throes of a vicious nor'easter that's causing damage and disruptions.
15: Dozens of people have evacuated from their homes due to flooding, and dozens more were rescued from cars and flooded roadways.
13: New Jersey Governor Mikey Sherrill, a fallen tree caused one death in New York City. 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

0: Okay, here's the scam that's spreading. You open an email, and the first thing you see is a picture of your own front door. Then your full name, your street, a note that says, "Hey, nice house, by the way." They say that they hacked your webcam. You pay $1,950 in Bitcoin by tomorrow or else. 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
1: Ooh.
0: That's right. But first, we have Michael in Omaha, Nebraska. Hello there, Michael.
2: Hi, how are you?
0: Fabulous. What's going on?
2: Oh, before we get to my question, I just want to say how I love your show, and The Current is just awesome. I just love reading it. And I even surprised my 5 kids because I come up with stuff that they don't even know about. So it's all due to you. So
0: Now, do you repeat the dad jokes too?
2: I do, yeah. My son gets accused, actually. He's 30 years old, and he gets accused of saying too many dad jokes.
1: So. Give him a run for money.
0: That's it. That's it. Well, thank you for your kind words, Michael. Thank you. That's sweet.
2: Oh, sure, sure. So we're going to be taking a trip to Italy. We actually leave on Saturday, and a young man from our parish is taking the last step before he becomes a priest, becoming ordained as a deacon.
0: Mm-hmm.
2: So we're taking a trip with the church, and then my wife is going to extend it. So we're going to go to Rome, Florence, then we're going to go up to Milan. We're going to go down to the Amalfi Coast and
0: wow.
2: then Sorrento.
0: Did he mention that he was taking us at all, Andrew?
1: No, absolutely not. Please hang up on this caller.
2: You know, we were, one of the things we were looking at doing was getting an eSIM. And our son gave us one that we could, you know, that he heard really good reviews on it. But I kind of want to get your thoughts on what you think might be some good ones to look at.
0: Well, basically what we're talking about for everybody's like, what's an eSIM? Is that when you travel overseas, you want to be able to use your phone just like you're here in the United States. The problem is that it could cost a lot of money, maybe $10 a day, $15 a day. Which doesn't sound bad if it's 2 days.
1: Right.
0: But when you start getting
1: 2 weeks,
0: then you're like, wow. And then you may also run into some roaming charges. I never forget when I came back from Lima, I got a cell phone bill for $710.
1: Just because it was sitting there pinging off things?
0: Yeah. And I was like, oh, not a problem. And I was like, I'm on like AT&T. This is going to be great.
1: Sure.
0: And they would not reverse the charges.
1: Even when Kim Commando, the digital gods, called in?
0: So you have different eSIM companies. So it's like an electronic or a virtual SIM. Which one did your son recommend?
2: It's called Air Alo.
0: Yes, that's Alo. Yeah, that's a very good one. Another one's called Holofly. There's also Saley, which is really big in Europe as well. So the whole idea is that you are going to go into your settings, cellular, then eSIM, label it Italy, and then you can scan a QR code, or sometimes there's just an address that you can put in there, and then you will do the Aereo, and that's probably anywhere between, I don't know, $20, $40 a month.
2: Okay. Is it something where I'll have to do, like, turn off the roaming, or is that just when you, because it said kind of on their website, you could just go in, and as soon as you land, you know, it just picks it up, and
0: yes.
2: You just kind of go.
0: Yeah, it does. Now, you know, they say it's unlimited, but just like in the United States, unlimited sometimes means, like, it's going to be unlimited for a while, and then it's going to be
1: So no streaming Italian movies while you're over there.
0: Yes, exactly. And you also want to turn off any background refresh that you have on, say, your email or Facebook or whatever it may be. because that's also running in the background. You know, Wi-Fi, be smart, use a VPN, you know, all that other great stuff. But it sounds like you're going to have a fabulous trip. Gosh.
2: Yeah, we're really looking forward to it. So
0: now, are you going to go see the Pope's Mass?
2: We are. We're going to St. Peter's, but I'm not sure. You know, we're going with the Archbishop and four other priests. So.
0: You should be able to get in.
1: This sounds like the beginning of one of Kim's jokes.
0: Yes. Well, you know, if you do go to Mass, when I went, Mass was on a Wednesday. I'll never forget that. And it was like, I wanted to go to the Mass. I was not traveling with four priests, but I'm very Catholic. And I wanted to go see the Pope. And so I went down to the concierge desk and I said, you know, how do I get to see the Pope's Mass tomorrow? And she's like, well, you know, you have to get those tickets way in advance and all this other stuff. And I said, well, is there anybody who I could buy a ticket from? She's like, yeah, there is. And she said, I'll get back to you. So I bought three tickets to the Pope's Mass on the black market.
1: Really?
0: I thought that was
1: secondary market church tickets?
0: I know. I thought that was so funny.
1: Was it expensive?
0: It was expensive. It was like $150 a pop.
1: Oh, well, okay. I was expecting a lot more.
0: No, they were free to whoever got them.
1: Yeah, that's true.
0: And then Barry's going through. Just one thing I want to pass along is that while we were there for the Mass, there are gypsies, and you have to be careful. And so, because, you know, Barry was walking behind me, and he's like, and I hear him go, whoa. And somebody was like looking for his wallet in his pants.
1: Oh, wow.
2: Oh, yeah.
1: Such a mark.
0: He is such a mark. Honest to God, he's a mark. I mean, you know, the guy walks around, you know, with you know, a jacket and a hanky. Right. And, you know, it's just...
1: He's got a tourist hat on. Yes. Something's hanging around his neck, either a camera or a travel bag.
0: I know. We were in New York, and he was walking down Fifth Avenue, looking straight up at the buildings.
1: Yeah.
0: Like, you can't do that.
1: Right. Jaw agape.
0: You are going to get mugged. You really are. Okay, quick question for you. Let's switch gears. When's the last time you updated your LinkedIn photo?
1: Are you talking about me?
0: Yes.
1: Never.
0: Never?
1: Never.
0: So how old are you in that LinkedIn photo?
1: There isn't one up there.
0: Oh, so it just says...
1: Oh, no, maybe it's like 2003.
0: So a flip phone.
1: Yeah.
0: Okay. All right. there's now AI for that. ChatGPT has a new image tool that can fix the lighting, blur the background, and make colors pop. And the trick is how you ask. Don't say, make me look better. Okay, that's not it. You want to talk like a photographer. Be a professional photographer. And that's the first prompt. Give this soft studio lighting a blurred background. Keep my face, hair, and body exactly the same. That's the key.
1: But ChatGPT then changes images in your face because it can't reproduce
0: you. No. If you say keep everything the same, then it will.
1: Even it'll make a carbon copy of you.
0: Yes.
1: Because every single time it looks like I'm like a Xeroxed version of me. It's just a little bit off.
0: It's a little off. just a little bit. Two warnings. Check the eyes and the teeth. That's where AI goes from, who is that? To where it may not necessarily be you. And that's, you also want to maybe turn off and improve the model for everyone. And so I've got the exact prompt over at commando.com. So, you know, give it a shot. 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

0: 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Ron and Grace, I guess we have a twofer here in Kansas City. Hi there, guys.
1: Hey, how you doing, Kim?
0: Good. So you must be Ron. Where's Grace?
2: Hi, how are you doing?
0: Good, good. So what's happening?
1: Well, I'd written into you, Kim. By the way, I love your newsletters. You've helped me with so many things, collagen and VPNs and many other things. Whenever I got to look something up, I go there. And if I need to, I write, and then somebody from your staff always gets back with them. They're very helpful.
0: Thank you. Thank you for your kind words.
1: Anyway, my wrote in for is Grace has got just graduated from college with a degree in HR. And I used to run a large company, and I was talking to the HR manager there, say, hey, can you help out at all? And she goes, Ron, we're replacing our HR department, except for a couple of people, with AI.
0: Yeah, that happens.
1: And we're concerned about that and wanted to know if you had any ideas. And Grace is here. She can go ahead and you can go talk to her if you want.
2: Honestly, it's just more concerning because I am an entry-level student. I graduated from University of Missouri, Kansas City in December. And so I would be an entry-level employee. And now companies are only hiring HR generalists or someone who is specialized. And so entry-level has essentially disappeared from the HR world. Because of AI, I mean, it's taken over recruiting and hiring, administrative tasks, and people analytics. And so now the only thing left for me is to just continue to get more certificates.
0: Have you got certifications in anything like Workday or ADP or SuccessFactors, Bamboo? So these are HR platforms where you could actually be the expert in that. And so when you go to apply for an HR position at a company, you could be working in that platform because that's what they're going to be using.
2: Yeah, so I actually am certified in Workday. For my past two internships, I used it, and then I went ahead and got the certificate. And even that isn't enough to get me through the front door. I mean, jobs will label something as an entry level, but then still expect 2-3 years of experience. And so, essentially, the job market just hates a new grad who has all the experience and the certificates.
0: Yeah, that's a tough one. Is there anybody that either you or somebody in the family knows who owns their own company that that would be an entry level for you, would be a way for you to get at least your foot in the door?
3: Or what about a smaller business?
0: Smaller business, too.
3: That isn't going to be able to think of you replacing people with AI or not able to afford it. It's cheaper for them to actually have a person there who's going to do more things.
2: We do know a few people in our family who do own small businesses, and I have had some internships with a few small businesses because they are looking for someone who is willing to take the lower pay. But unfortunately, with those types of positions, especially here in Kansas City, Missouri, our minimum wage is really low, but the living is still high. We're an up-and-coming city. And so those positions are offering maybe $16 an hour.
0: Oof,
2: and
0: that's tough.
2: Yeah,
0: that's
2: correct. Yeah, and that is hard, especially when I'm paying the lowest rent in the city and I still, with that salary, I would still have to work two other jobs to make my life work.
0: Yeah, that's a tough one. You're in a tough spot. You are 100%. There's the messy stuff that AI can't touch, and in that this is a up and coming field in HR because, you know, AI can't fire somebody. It's hard for AI to talk to somebody to put them on a PIP plan. You know what I mean? And they're calling themselves employee relations.
2: Yes.
0: And so if you could build out your LinkedIn, I'd really play heavy into LinkedIn. Really push your LinkedIn profile to make it optimized, posting about HR trends, connecting with recruiters daily, connecting with anybody that you can think of. And asking questions and knowing that, you know, you don't want to put a link in your LinkedIn post because then that won't be seen. That's why it's always in the first comment, you know, those type of little games that you want to play. But you are driven, I can tell, and you're smart, I can tell. You're a great communicator, because you are. And you just, you're going to have to pivot, and you have Workday. Maybe you start looking at the success factors, look at ADP. And in addition to that, there's another, now there's a flip side to it, Grace, okay?
2: Mm-hmm.
0: Is that these AI companies are hiring specialists to teach their AI how to do various professions. And so companies like ChatGPT, Anthropic, Microsoft, you know, all the rest, Gemini, they're actually hiring people to where you would be the person to say, yes, that answer is correct, or no, that is not correct. And sometimes paying, I mean, they're paying people on Wall Street $1,000 an hour, they're paying doctors $100 an hour. So maybe you'd be in there at $30 an hour.
3: So you're saying she could go train the chatbot to take the next job she wants.
0: I know it sounds crazy, but
2: it's a little backwards, but I understand what you're saying.
0: That's what I said. I said this is I prefaced the whole thing. I did. Prefaced the whole thing. This is gonna sound a little out there, but that's where but you know, I'm really glad that you called, Grace, because so many people are sitting in the same position that you spent years of your life learning. And now the other thing that you can do is what my son did, is you start your own company.
2: And are you willing to fund that?
0: Grandpa says yes.
3: Why are you putting your finger on the mute button, Matt, Kim?
0: No, she's asking her grandfather to fund that.
3: I thought she was asking you.
0: No, you know,
2: I'll take both. I mean, two.
0: Love that. No, seriously, think about that. Think about something that you want to do, that you'd be good at it. Obviously, you are a people person. What could that be? What could you do that won't be replaced by AI, that is, that you have a belief in? And so, like, my son's 25, graduated from USC, came to work for the studios afterwards. Because he said that crunching real estate finance spreadsheets was death. And he got a degree in real estate development and finance, and figured out that what he really liked was health and wellness and taking care of himself. And he started a supplement company. And I funded it, just putting my hand up. Ron, just putting my hand up. So you just sometimes have to think outside the box. 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
1: Mm-hmm. And what do you call a bear with no teeth?
2: What?
1: A gummy bear.
2: 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Oh, now her bad jokes are coming with musical cues. 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
1: And you've heard how great the current is from our listeners today, so make sure that you sign up. 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
7: The president says no. I'm Kathleen Maloney, Fox News. President Trump reveals he rejected the Iranian ceasefire proposal. Fox's Alexandria Hoff at the White House.
8: The Iranian side argues that the requests in the latest proposal were included in the previous memorandum of understanding, just broken down in stages over 7 days. The MOU had fallen apart back in July due to vague language on Iran's nuclear future and disagreements over shipping lanes. The country's foreign minister, though, he was asked about trust between the two nations. Here's what he had to say.
9: Well, we trust ourselves. We are ready for diplomacy. We are ready for war at the same time.
8: Well, Axios is reporting that negotiations are set for once again to take place this week.
7: The president is standing by his assertion that Iran must not have a nuclear weapon. He also promised lower gas prices after the midterm elections. UK police arrested 5 men near an airbase used by the U.S., suspected of preparing a terrorist act. Police say 3 suspicious trucks appeared to be heading toward the Royal Air Force Fairford base early Sunday. Authorities are investigating an Iran link as a possibility. 2 Ole Miss students found dead. Police found kratom at both scenes.
8: Officials say the toxicology reports for 18-year-old Aiden Hamilton and 20-year-old Robert Strang could be ready as early as the start of this upcoming school week. But investigators are still not confirming whether the drug was a factor in either of these deaths. Kratom is not FDA approved and illegal in many states, but it has been banned in Oxford for years. On